0: as wildfires engulf parts of Washington state. ABC's Alex Stone.
1: As multiple wildfires converge around Washington state's second largest city.
2: We love this house. We raised our kids here, and everything is gone.
1: John and Kathy Sherrick were out of town when the fires destroyed their house.
3: Every memory of my children are down there. Every memory of my grandchildren are down there. It's just, right now I just feel empty.
1: More than 700 homes and businesses confirmed destroyed, but authorities fear the number could be far higher.
0: 25 Democratic-led states are suing the Trump administration over the president's latest round of tariffs.
4: President Trump last month imposed a sweeping 10% to 12.5% tariff on nearly all imported goods, invoking a law that allows the president to impose tariffs on countries found to engage in unfair trade practices. The coalition of 25 states asked the New York-based Court of International Trade to block the tariffs, arguing Trump bypassed the legal requirements to justify them. Trump's first round of tariffs under a different law was blocked by the Supreme Court in February, and the Democratic states argue these new tariffs will meet a similar fate. Peter Haralambos, ABC News, New York.
0: Meanwhile, Trump, when asked about the U.S. backing off a threatened strike against Iran today, claimed Tehran has been negotiating, even though they've denied it.
5: They're going on right now. It's an amazing thing. We have a little problem with Iran because we have many talks, and we'll say we have or we don't have. You know, we're straight about it. But they deny it. But they're not denying it now. They just put out a statement, not denying it.
0: Maryland Democrats today started advancing legislation for a partisan redistricting, possibly helping the party gain a House seat by 2028. The legislation is expected to be voted on for final passage tomorrow. Voters have to approve the proposed changes to the state constitution before lawmakers can draw up new districts. You're listening to ABC News.
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0: Ariana Grande, one of the world's hottest pop stars, says she plans on taking a break from the spotlight after her current tour. ABC's Hannah Batta has the details.
8: A representative for the 33-year-old says Grande will take a break after her tour wraps in London next month, saying she looks forward to finishing the tour and ending it on a high note, both healthily and happily, and then taking a much-deserved break from public-facing work and appearances, which has led to endless ongoing public scrutiny.
0: Ohio Senior Senator Republican Bernie Moreno is now leading the charge against his former son-in-law, pushing for Representative Max Miller to leave Congress. ABC's Jay O'Brien explains.
9: In a February police report obtained by ABC News, Moreno told authorities her daughter came back from staying with Miller and had a fractured collarbone and what appeared to be a handprint bruise on her shoulder. Moreno also detailed an alleged pattern of abuse against her, alleging Miller threw her against the wall weeks earlier and saying in 2024 he held a gun to her head and separately threw hot water on her. Moreno told authorities her toddler said, "Daddy, kill you."
0: President Trump discussed Miller inside the Oval Office today, calling him a good person, and he's going to let the families figure it out. After nearly a decade of delays, the FAA approved Boeing 737 MAX 7 for flight. The smallest of the company's popular 737 jets will primarily serve small and medium routes for airlines, including Spirit Air. I'm Stephanie Officer, ABC News.
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0: normal is broke and common sense is weird, so we're here to help you transform your life. From the Ramsey Network and the Fairwinds Credit Union Studio, this is The Ramsey Show. I'm Dave Ramsey, Rachel Cruz, Ramsey personality, number one best-selling author, co-host of Smart Money Happy Hour, and my daughter is my co-host today. The phone number here is 888-825-5225. The call is free, and some say the advice is worth exactly what you pay for it. Stacy's in Portland, Oregon. Hey, Stacy, what's up?
1: Hi, you too. Thank you for your time today.
0: You too. How can we help?
1: So I have an issue with my spouse. We've created a habit in our marriage where I go to my parents and ask for money. And this basically comes from him telling me to do so. And I just really need help with this situation because I don't want to ask my parents for money anymore. I feel like we need to handle our own financial problems ourselves.
2: How long have you guys been married?
1: Almost 20 years.
2: Okay. And what's the main reason for going to them for money? Is this for big purchases, emergencies, monthly bills? What's the reason for it?
1: I would say it's a combination of all three. It's different every time. Just this last time, he decided to spend a lot of money doing a project for himself, and then that kind of left us behind.
0: What kind of project?
1: Building a shop at our home.
0: Okay.
2: And how much money do you guys usually, are you looking for when you ask them?
1: It's probably around $40,000 to $50,000
0: each time.
1: Yeah.
0: Okay. All right. Well, to start with, I think I can see behind the curtain that you are not involved in handling the money at all. He is, and so he brings you a want or a crisis that he hasn't figured out a way to handle, and you're kind of on the outside looking in, and he says, oh, you've got to help with this because your mom and dad are like the infinite bank over there.
2: Would you say that's true, Stacy?
1: So almost. He actually has nothing to do with the finances.
2: He sounds like the one that's checked out, and he's like, oh, well, we need some money because I'm doing this thing over here.
1: Yeah, he kind of just spends and waits for me to say, okay, that's too much.
0: Here's the thing. The going to your parents is the symptom. It's not the problem.
1: Correct.
0: Okay. And so you've got to fix the problem, and then you won't need to go to your parents anymore. And so how do we do that? Well, this is called a marriage makeover.
1: Mm-hmm.
0: We're going to sit down, and we're going to both be grown-ups. I refuse to continue to operate the way we've been operating. It's not healthy, it's not good, and I'm getting progressively pissed off at you. I mean frustrated with you. I mean bitter towards you. I mean
2: resentful.
0: Yeah. Whatever, right? I mean, you fill in the word, right? But yeah. And this is getting worse rather than better. And so we're going to try a new thing. You and I are going to sit down together like two adults, not like one of us at a kid with a candy store with his hand out. And we're going to decide each month what we are going to do with our money. I'm happy to write the checks and pay the bills once we have agreed on where the money that we make is going to go. And I'm never going to my parents again for any reason, ever. So we've got to fix this, honey. We've got to get on the same page. It's messing up our relationship, and it's messing up our money. And it's going to mess up our relationship with mom and dad eventually, because eventually they're going to get tired of it. They're probably past tired of it already, really. But so if that conversation, sitting down with him, says, okay, we're going to get on the same team, we're going to be in agreement each month before the month begins where the money's going, and we're going to be in agreement on the principles that we are going to save, we're going to be generous. We're going to invest, and if we can't agree on those principles, then we have a different problem that's not a money problem. It's a marriage problem, and we're going to sit down with a marriage counselor.
2: Yeah, and I think going back, Stacy, and looking at the pattern at which what reasons you did borrow the money, right? So it may be him and a lot of his projects. And it's like, so that means going forward, we can't do these unless we have the money. I don't know if you ask for big, you know, money for big vacations. And it's like, if we don't have the money for the vacations, we're not doing it. It's almost like putting out the reality of what has been.
0: Yeah.
2: The state of the union of like, this is what we've been doing. And now we are not going to keep living like this. We can't.
0: Honey, and so going forward, I need your help to carry the weight of this, because the weight of this is too heavy for me to carry by myself. And by the way, husbands can say that to wives. Wives can say that to husbands.
2: That's right.
0: And because it's properly done, two grown-ups are making the decisions. But what happens with the spender, and I'm a spender and Rachel's a spender by nature, is we don't think about the consequences. We just want the thing.
1: Yeah.
0: And nobody, there's no grown-up in our head when we start the process. Mm-hmm. And only with intentionality do spenders inject a grown-up into their brain. And I got the opportunity to go broke in my 20s, so I had to learn the hard way. Rachel had to grow up in my house, so she had to learn the hard way.
2: That's exactly what I was about to say.
0: And so, everybody's got their hard, but somehow an adult has to be injected into that spender's brain to where you can't spend like you're in Congress.
1: Yeah. I've tried to get him, because I have the Every Dollar budget app, and mm-hmm. I've tried to get him to be a part of that and to have like monthly meetings, but...
0: Well, I don't want to ask him to do a budget. I want to ask him to help me carry the weight of the households. I'm tired of being your mommy.
1: Mm-hmm.
0: He feels like you're a little boy that comes wanting his allowance. Baby, I want a new wood shop. Would you call your mother? You know, oh, my God. You know?
1: Yeah.
0: That's how it sounds in your head, because that's the way you've described it to us. And he needs to hear that that's how he sounds.
2: Mm-hmm.
0: And so instead of, honey, I'm like a grown man, and I think a wood shop would be really cool, and here's how I think we can save to get that money. It may take us 3 years, and I may have to actually use some woodworking tools to build the stupid thing, but I figure out a way to get it, right? But that's what grown-ups do.
2: Right.
0: And you can't just, but this is a relational marriage issue, and ask him to help you not do a budget, but to carry the weight of the decision-making in the household and be in agreement. And the best way to do that is a budget.
2: Yeah, and I think that's one of the weird dysfunctions in money when it comes to relationships and marriage, is when one person's in control. And we hear this a lot mm-hmm. from, again, it can be husbands or wives. You know, we hear both sides of it. Of one person has all the, you know, all the control, all the decision-making, whether because they want it or they're defaulted into it. And then the other one is just sits on the sideline and gets handed out what feels like an allowance or what. Yeah. It's this weird. It becomes a weird power. Yeah, a weird power dynamic. And if you are married, you're both two grown-ups that you both get a say, and you're both in the decision making process. It's not one taking care of the other. It starts to get this into this weird nuance, but that's the important part of having equal say in your marriage when it comes to your money, so you don't create that type of pattern.

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9: If you're looking to get stronger, you don't necessarily need a bunch of heavy weights to do that, at least not to start. Body weight workouts, when you do them the right way, can be really effective. Strength and conditioning specialist Dana Santis told us, with body weight training, you create progressive overload by changing joint angles, adding instability, or choosing more challenging variations of the same exercise. Two other factors driving progressive overload are time under tension and muscular fatigue. That means the amount of time your muscles are engaged during a movement, the slower the movement, the harder it will be until you reach the point where you can't do another rep with good form. You want to stop before you collapse. Also, remember this, pay attention to your breath, so important. Breathe out when you exert force. I'm Dr. Sanjay Gupta, helping you live a better life.

0: So adding to that last discussion a little bit, in most marriages, opposites attract. Larry Burkett used to say, if two people just alike get married, one of you is unnecessary. It's a good thing that opposites attract. Typically, the spender marries a saver. And you savers need a spender in your life, so you have a life. Because you would live in a cave, collect lint, and only come out on triple coupon Thursday. You spenders need a saver in your life so you don't have to eat Alpo at retirement. And so you need each other to balance this thing out. But that requires that you're working together, not that one of you assumes the role of parent, which is what Rachel was talking about as we went into that break. So, you know, mama handles the money and she just lets me do it. No. She's not your mother. She's your wife. And I call my wife Mom, or Mimi, her grandmother name, but she doesn't function in my life as my grandmother or my mother. Okay? She's my wife.
1: When you say, when the grandkids
0: are. Yeah, I call her that on the golf course. People look at me like, she's not old enough to be your mother.
1: Y'all do that.
0: Hey, Mom. Mom, where are you? Yeah, but that's our Mimi. Yeah. So but you're not functioning in that role. Okay, that's the difference. And if you're the one that has been, and usually the nerd that likes the details also marries a free spirit that hates details. And the nerd's usually the one listening to this show, by the way, at least at first. The free spirit, when they do start listening to the show, finally are glad that it's occasionally funny, because otherwise they think it's a 401k meeting for their mother's company and that it's a root canal. No, we don't do that on this show. This is like real life. It's fun, funny, sad, happy, all those things. So that's why it's compelling and entertaining and why people, tens of millions of you tune in, and thank you for that. But the last thing you nerds need to do, or you savers, or whoever it is that's got control of the money, is look at the other one and say, I'm going to put you on a budget. That sounds like you're going to time out. Okay. Yeah. Instead, I'm tired of carrying the weight of all of this by myself, and then finding out later you might have had a good idea that you never voiced. And so emotionally, we're going to carry the weight of running our household together. And financially, the nerd is probably going to be the one that does the execution, that hits submit on the payment to the light bill or whatever it is, right? But the free spirit's probably not going to do that, but we're going to develop where the money is going before it leaves together, and that's called a budget. Not, I'm going to put you on, I'm tired of you, .. so I'm going to put you on a budget. That will not work. Suddenly, this person who's been acting like a child will suddenly start acting like a grown-up and go, no, you're not telling me squat. Mm-hmm. You're not going to tell me what I'm going to do. You're going to have that fight, right? You're like a 4-year-old. You're not the boss of me. You know, that kind of thing.
1: Yeah, and I would say to the spouse, if you are the one doing everything, and again, it's not always out of malice. We were talking to some friends the other day, and he even mentioned, he was like, yeah, just kind of by default, he just kind of takes care of everything. And he was like, and the other day, he mentioned to his wife, he was like, Holly, I'm so nervous about X, Y, and Z thing coming up. And he's like, even just saying it out loud, that's what he said. He said, even just saying it out loud felt good. And he was like, and then I realized, oh my gosh, we really don't talk about this very much. I just end up doing it. And so again, it may not be out of this like malice, weird control of how you, it's just how it's been done. But then you don't realize even a small glimpse of even speaking something about money to the spouse that never talks about it or is not involved. You suddenly feel what that weight lifting off feels like to have another adult in the formula with you. And I think that's what's important. So start practicing that. And start that being the pattern within, you know, your marriage, because you are two adults and one of you does not need to be carrying the whole thing.
0: Yeah. Multitude of counsel, there is safety. When two people can be in agreement, there's safety. And also, by the way, those of you that are doing the budget right now and the other one has no idea what's going on, another thing that you alleviate, this I discovered, didn't happen very often with Sharon, but it did happen a time or two, is when something would go sideways, my best plan that I did by myself, because she wasn't involved, it would go sideways. I got to experience, I told you so. I'm like, no, you didn't. You never told me. Well, in my head, I knew it was wrong. I knew that wasn't going to work. I had a bad feeling about that. All these things come out. All that goes away because you cannot say I told you so, because you were in on it from then on. So from then on, you never get another I told you so. It's like, we decided to do this thing, and this thing didn't work. We decided and wished we hadn't. But we can't look at the other one and go, you're an idiot, you know, that kind of thing. And so, but don't use the phrase, I'm going to put you on a budget. That's lashing out, anger, you're frustrated, you're tired. Instead, I need help. I don't want to carry this by myself anymore. Would you please join me in managing our lives? And that's what, and the best way to do that is write it all down and have a budget. Yeah. Instead of, I'm going to put you on a budget. That's like, you know, like you're getting ready to get fired from your job or something. Susie is in Stamford, Connecticut. Hi, Susie. How are you?
2: Hey, Dave. It is such an honor. I've been listening to you for 12 years now. And Rachel, such an honor to also speak with you as well. I can give you a little bit of my story.
0: Okay. What's your question first? What are you calling about?
2: I am calling because I'm trying to see if my plan follows Ramsey principles. I'm married, 36, stay-at-home wife, about $900,000 net worth. I've followed you guys, again, for years, and just wanted opinions about front-loading retirement and 529 accounts for my kids, and then by the age of 40, setting up a bridge account, and ideally pulling from that maybe 4 to 6% to cover expenses once the house is paid for.
1: So that you could stop working. Is that the goal? To
2: No, always working, but doing maybe things that we like more, I guess, and maybe more time spent volunteering as well.
0: Well, let's be clear. You did not ask if you'll be okay if you do this. You just asked if it aligns with what we teach. Because you're obviously doing great. You're millionaires, and you're 36 years old. Congratulations. Very well done. And I'm guessing you did that starting from nothing.
2: With a little help from parents paying for college, but other than that, that was all that.
0: They paid for college, but they didn't give you $500,000.
2: No, they did not.
0: Okay, all right, no. That's what I'm saying. So you guys have built $1 million net worth by the time you're 36. Way to go. Congratulations.
2: Thank you. That's excellent. Thank you.
0: Now, I would buy, if you want to front load 529s and quit funding them after that, that's fine. I did that. I would not front load retirement above 15% until the house is paid off, because that's baby steps 4, 5, and 6 working together. Baby steps 4 is 15% of your household income going into retirement. 5 is if you want to front load college and finish it, that's fine. You can check that box. And then 6 is pay off the house early. But no, I would not load up and start doing bridge while the house isn't paid off.
2: That's the idea. The house should be paid off ideally within the next 6 years.
0: Well, when the house is paid off, you're at baby step 7, you can do whatever you want to do then. You can load up retirement. You could, if you want to dump a bunch in 401k at that point, max out everything and not do any bridge, and then stop for a while and do bridge, that's okay at baby step 7. But not today. Your house isn't paid off today.
2: Okay. That makes sense. Perfect. That's very helpful for my kid.
0: Yeah. I want the house clear. Here's the weird thing. It's actually going to work for you mathematically, because without the house anymore, what we did, Sharon and I did, I took our house payment was like, I don't know, it was $1,500 or something. It wasn't a lot compared to today. But I rounded it up to $2,500 and just set $2,500 automatically coming out of my checking account. I kept paying a house payment, but to myself in one mutual fund. That became effectively a bridge, because I looked up, it felt like 20 minutes later, and that account was $1 million. Just paying yourself a stinking house payment. You know, just pay yourself a stinking house payment. Get out of the debt. You know, it's so powerful. Your most powerful wealth-building tool, folks, is your income. When you quit giving it to these stupid butt banks that have been screwing you for years, when you stop giving them money, you're going to have some. It's magical.

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1: Hi, I'm Henry from Express Sweeping. 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

0: Stephanie Officer. Spokane saw a mass exodus this weekend as wildfires converged in Washington State. ABC's Alex Stone is there.
1: Families fleeing walls of flames, homes engulfed as the three fast-moving wildfires broke out Saturday.
2: Oh my God, dude.
1: Some 67,000 people in Spokane County forced to flee on a moment's notice.
0: It's a record. Spider-Man Brand New Day has broken the Avengers Endgame hold on the biggest North American opening weekend. It earned $360 million between U.S. and Canada. This marks a new milestone, blowing past the previous $357 million record set by Avengers Endgame in 2019. The success of Spider-Man Brand New Day and The Odyssey has contributed to a record weekend at the box office. Disney is the parent company of ABC News and Marvel Studios.
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13: Now seems as good a time as any to remind you, you don't always have to take healthy habits to the extreme. Not only are you unlikely to stick with something that's difficult, even if you can keep it up, it's probably going to be to the detriment of something else. And chances are that something else is more important. So if you're on a quest to improve your health, I promise the basics are going to take you much further. I'm talking about diet. Try and be as plant-based as possible. Exercise, meaning multiple rounds of cardio and strength training, and sleep. For most people, 7 to 9 hours a night. I'd like to think of these things as sort of a three-legged stool, right? If you're not doing any one of them, it's really hard to keep balanced with the others. The key here is you don't have to strive for perfection. Doing anything is going to be better than nothing. I'm Dr. Sanjay Gupta, helping you live a better life.
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0: One of the biggest mistakes with money that people make is thinking they can skip having a will because they're too young or too healthy or they don't own anything. A will helps protect your family. It gives clear instructions and can keep your loved ones from having to guess at what you wanted during a difficult time, like who's going to take care of your children. Don't let the state decide that, okay? If you're ready to create a will, go to mamabearlegalforms.com. And if you're not sure where to start, text quiz to 33789, and we have a free quiz there that'll help you figure out what kind of option fits your situation best. We'll help you guide on this. And it's just very important that everyone have a detailed will that is up to date based on the state you are living in today. If you have changed states, your will is not valid. If you moved to another state, will probate law is state law. So wills, the laws are state specific. Angel is in Canada. Hi, Angel. How are you?
1: I'm good. How are you, Dave?
0: Better than I deserve. What's up?
1: Okay, so I'm nervous. Well, I've been looking into you guys for like 2 weeks now, and then I asked my husband, hey, check it out, check the book, and then, okay, we've run through things. We're in baby step number 2.
0: Mm-hmm.
1: And my question right now is it worth it or is it feasible in our income to pay a $2,000 monthly daycare for my 14-month-old child? So I can give you the numbers. Basically, we're earning $8,200 in a month, and we're currently renting $2,600 all in, parking, utilities, everything. Now, I just have one debt left, which is a car loan that is at $22,000. And the rest is just consumer debt, like mm-hmm. food.
2: Out of the $8,200, Angel, how much is your mm-hmm. income versus his in that number?
1: So I'm earning $4,200, and his is $3,000, and the extra $1,000 is kind of here and there. It's not a fixed okay. amount.
2: Okay.
1: So that's why I sometimes budget
2: just some side hustle stuff.
0: The way you said that, it sounded like yeah. you could buy or you could get a daycare that's less expensive, but you want to do this more expensive one.
1: Yeah.
0: Is that right? Did I understand that right?
1: Yes.
0: Okay. What's the cost on the other daycare?
1: Okay. So the other daycare is $840.
0: Okay, so what do you get for $1,200 a month for a baby?
1: $1,200?
2: No, $2,000.
0: No, $800 to $2,000.
2: Oh, the difference.
0: You're going to pay $1,200 more to move uh-huh. to Lux Daycare. So what mm-hmm. does Lux Daycare do for the baby that's $1,200 a month mm-hmm. extra?
1: The $12 extra? First, he gets full hours, like that's Monday to Friday. Now, the other ones is just 3 days in a week. Now, aside from the full hours, Monday to Friday, he also is getting full meals for the whole day. So that's 6, snacks and lunch. And then
0: the other people don't feed them?
2: No, you bring the food or the bottles or whatever, yeah.
1: Yeah.
2: Angel, what's your comfort level with the other one, the $840 one?
1: The $800, I'd say maybe about 7/10. I'm comfortable. They're private, actually. There's
2: okay.
1: still one more that's cheaper than that, which is half, like $400 in a month. That's a subsidy. However, when we visit them, it's not comfortable at all. Like I'm a first-time mom. And
0: don't do that.
2: And no, my son,
1: yeah.
0: Now, let me ask you, if you did the $800 and it's only 3 days,
2: what do you do with the other two days?
1: I'll be taking care of him. Like, I'll take off from work. My work demands me to be working weekends, so that means I get weekdays off.
2: Oh, okay. So do you have days off now, or you would just switch your schedule to weekends?
1: Oh, I have days off now on weekdays.
2: Okay, but he still just goes to daycare while you're home, just to give you...
1: Yeah, right now.
2: Time. Okay.
1: He doesn't go to daycare yet because my mom is here with us right now.
2: Oh, okay.
1: And he's leaving soon. So that's why we're like thinking of plan B, like what do we do and all that stuff.
0: Yeah. Okay. Now I get it. So to answer your question, if I understand what you told us right, the comfort of the child, the safety of the child, the love and care of the child is equivalent. The difference is the number of days and food.
1: Yes. And my husband, I mean, we both went to both daycares. We're both comfortable. And
0: yeah, I would do the less expensive one and buy my own food.
1: That's what he said. That's what my husband said.
0: Yeah. And he's the other part sounds luxurious to me, and you're not in luxury mode in baby step two while you have a $22,000 car debt.
1: Yeah. Well,
2: so what I would say
1: that's
2: is,
1: why I called.
2: Yeah, and I would say after baby step three, that's when you get to be a little bit more like, hey, I like having this because I like to have my day. You know, like if you want to finagle some things, then you totally could. You guys just put it in the budget and pay for it. But until baby step three, I would see where I feel. Again, I say this so cautiously as mom, like where I would feel comfortable.
0: Yeah, and as long as you're comfortable. Yeah, we're not asking to do something where the child is not cared for.
2: That's right. Yeah. But if you feel okay about it, then for sure. I mean, that saves you a lot. Angel, how much, if you sold your car, how much could you sell it for?
1: So I'm actually looking into that. So the car is worth 17 right now.
2: Okay.
1: And we actually put down payment like 5,000. It was a very, very bad decision to get that car.
0: Okay. Do you have any money saved?
1: Yes.
0: How much?
1: So I have liquid, like I have a cash of about 7,000.
0: Okay, so you could write the check and sell the car. You could write the check and sell the car and then finish up baby step three is all you would have left. And then if you wanted to do the luxurious daycare, you could. But we would tell you to do that at baby steps 4, 5, and 6. And that's when you move from intensity to intentionality. And it, you know, because it's not the only way the child is cared for adequately. And so, and that's what you're, you know, that first thing is safety and comfort, you know, for the baby and make sure because first time mom, second time mom, third time mom, all dad and all dads, you know, none of us want our child in a situation that's not cool.
2: Yeah. Well, and I would say too, Angel, be thinking about, I hate to say priorities because that makes it sound bad. It's not a bad thing if you keep the car and just pay it off. That's fine. But also, you're trading what you kind of want as a mom.
0: For that car.
2: For a car. You know what I mean? So if you really want that better daycare, sell your car and you don't have to worry about it.
0: Write a check out of the $7,000, cover the difference.
2: Yeah.
0: Get you a beater. And then you can do whatever you want. You got to get the emergency fund built, but I think you could do that anyway with the $2,000.
2: Oh yeah, a couple months. Yep.
0: Yeah. So I don't think that's going to kill you, but you know. But you're right, Rachel. There's we've even seen situations where we've got an SUV payment that's massive to haul kids around, and the mom's like, I want to quit and go home and be a full time mom. And you go, okay, well, how much are you off? Well, and you do all the math, and it comes out about the SUV payment.
2: Yeah.
0: So, like, you're working to buy an SUV to haul kids around, and you're not home. And so, yeah, sell the SUV. That's, you know, that we get that. We've done that math.
2: Well, it starts to get a good picture of what your stuff actually means to you, because you think even people in baby step, you know, two, and they're working hard, they're working extra hours, they're working weekends, they're not having a life to get out of debt. Where some people, you know, you have an asset sitting there, and that could save you 4 months of overtime. So sell the car. You know what I mean? Like, there's like credit card debt, you have no option. You gotta pay it off. Your student loans, you gotta pay it off. But when it comes to the car specifically, it is the one thing. And we're not mad if you keep it and pay and you know work hard and pay it off. You can do it within.
0: But she said it's the biggest mistake they made. So.
2: Do it.
0: She doesn't like it. It's the biggest mistake they ever made, she said.
2: Yeah, her car. So, yeah. Because I'm like, an asset sitting there and it's taking time away from my family, the ability to have margin in my budget. You know, like, you just kind of start to realize this stuff is costing us. And, man, selling it, that's a lot of freedom.

Hey, George Camel here. A few years ago, someone stole my identity. And let me tell you, that is not a quick fix. It takes hours on the phone, piles of paperwork, and a whole lot of stress trying to untangle the mess. And even after that, there's this nagging paranoia because your information is already

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5: We've all been there, in a boring meeting, a long lecture, struggling to stay awake. No matter how hard you try, you nod off, and that is never a good look. Aside from the obvious, making sure you're getting enough sleep, there are a couple quick pick-me-ups that experts recommend before you take your seat. If you have time, you might try to squeeze in a quick nap, just a couple minutes even. That can increase your alertness. Or try to pop outside for a quick walk, get your blood and your hormones pumping, splash some cold water on your face, or grab a cup of coffee, obviously. 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Of course, you could also make a point to engage in the meeting. You're not likely to fall asleep while you're actually talking. I'm Dr. Sanjay Gupta, helping you live a better life.
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0: William is with us in Charlotte, North Carolina. Hi, William. How are you?
1: Hello, Dave. It's so wonderful to finally get the opportunity to talk to you. I will get right into my question, but you've really changed my life.
0: You changed it. I'm proud of you. How can we help?
1: Well, thank you so much. My question is for people who are established financially and looking to invest their money in safe but morally appropriate way. Specifically, my question is, can the average investor work towards putting our earnings into individual companies that we like and understand? I ask this because when we give all of our money to large investment groups, we lose control of the equity and give massive amounts of voting rights to groups that don't always have concrete or even good moral values. An example being Wall Street madness and corruption. Is this possible and how so?
0: It's an excellent question.
1: Thank you.
0: There's a lot that goes into this. If you were to invest in any company as a single stock, publicly traded company, you have absolutely no control what they do. Okay.
1: Yes, definitely.
0: The only thing you could make you could de-invest. I mean, you could look up and go, okay, that company's doing X or Y that I don't agree with morally, and so I'm going to sell the stock off. Okay.
1: Yes.
0: So the problem is that a portfolio of single stocks underperforms a good portfolio of mutual funds dramatically. Now, mutual funds in general can

0: fall into the category that you're talking about, where the voting rights are gone, and someone else like a BlackRock or whatever is they're holding sway over some of these companies or some of these mutual funds, and so and even some of the boards of those companies get infected with that stuff. So your observation is correct. My friend Vivek Ramsworthy wrote a book before he got into politics called Woke Capitalism, where he got into how the boards were infected even with some of these things. So it's a very cool philosophical discussion, and really and a good ethical question in general that you're asking. So there are some mutual funds out there that pledge to only invest in stocks that align with X or Y value. Okay. Mm-hmm. So for instance, you could, there are some that are like animal rights. They won't invest in any company that the dolphins are getting caught in the tuna nets. Okay. So they're worried about the animal rights. And so they refuse to do that. That's actually one that I had brought up one time. It actually happened. And so that you can say I'm an animal rights advocate, and I don't.
1: Dave, explaining dolphins.
0: Well, I mean, it actually came up. I actually
1: was not on my bingo card
0: yeah,
1: today.
0: That was, I didn't think that was happening today, but yeah. So, but they do. They get caught in there and they die.
1: Not good.
0: And so that's what happened.
1: Not like that.
0: And so anyway, the other side of that, of course, is the from a moral or ethical, from a person of faith, if you are. A person like a Christian, like Sharon, like Rachel and I, and Sharon and I are, and so I don't want someone investing in something that's complete or running their company in a way that's completely contrary to what I believe biblical values are, and I don't want to put money into that.
2: Retirement investing, then.
0: Yeah. So then there's one company down in Atlanta that actually has a pretty good track record. It's called the Timothy Fund. If you're worried about on the Christian ethics side. And the Timothy Fund does their best to comb through these companies before they put them in the portfolio that they line up ethically with that. And it has not performed poorly. It's performed about like other mutual funds, roughly. It's not substantially better, not substantially worse. So that's there. And we've actually told people about the Timothy Fund for 20 years or 25 years. I met those guys a long time ago when they were putting that thing together. And it has worked out. That's one part of the equation.
2: Timothy Fund,
0: No, that's fine. Go ahead. What's your question?
2: Do you think that the Timothy Fund would also, on average, outperform individual stock investments?
0: Yes.
2: Okay.
0: Because all the research says that when you go buy five stocks, you suck at part of it. You're just not good at it.
2: Yes, definitely.
0: And the guys that do the analysis on this come to work in a car longer than your house. I mean, it's ridiculous how and they're very, very specialized and nuanced. They'll have one guy that does nothing but study the
2: analyst.
0: Got one guy that studies the automotive industry 24/7, and you and I can't keep up with that. I can't do that level of detailed research. I would spend all my time with my nose in my computer. Heck with it. No, thank you. Now. All of that being said, here's the other thing. When you buy a stock from a company, or you buy a stock in a company, like you buy a share of Home Depot, you realize the money does not go to Home Depot.
2: Mm-hmm.
0: It goes to the guy on the other side of the equation that's the seller of the stock.
2: Yes.
0: Okay, so when you buy a used Chevrolet from me, Chevrolet doesn't get any of the money, and so if you're pissed at Chevrolet about something, they're not even affected by the transaction.
2: Mm-hmm.
0: Now, if you buy a Nike shirt and you don't like what Nike stands for, then you gave Nike the money. That's different. But when you're buying a share of stock, almost always you're buying it from another entity that has nothing to do with the company, unless it's treasury stock issue. So it's really not there, and it's a slippery slope to get into studying and trying to figure out who's doing things that are wrong. I mean, then you can't go to you can't bank with that bank because they support Planned Parenthood, and you can't go to that grocery store because right down the aisle there is some pornography, and you can't, and there's, you know, everywhere you go, you're interacting.
1: Right.
0: Everywhere you go, you're interacting with the world somewhere. And they're always doing something that's mischievous at a minimum. And so, you know, you've got to decide where I'm going to draw the line on this and go, okay, if somebody stands for something that I oppose and it's their whole thing, I want to stay away from them. But if there's a corner of the market where I buy gas that sells penthouse, I probably don't know it unless I'm in there looking for a penthouse, right?
1: What's that?
0: A Playboy magazine. Oh. Okay. And so...
1: it's like an 80s reference.
0: It's an 80s reference. Okay. Yeah, they're probably
1: Kelly
0: out of
1: business. Didn't know either.
0: They're probably out of business. Okay. So I don't even know. But anyway, I got no idea. But that's how... But anyway, well, if there's something you vehemently disagree with and it's in the corner of the market...
1: Right.
0: Okay.
1: I hear you.
0: You don't believe in smoking weed, but they sell wrappers, okay?
1: I mean, I'm with you.
0: Right.
1: Well, it's just like you're going to boycott, you know.
0: Everything.
1: You're never going to have a Starbucks coffee again. You're never going to have an Apple phone. You're, I mean, like, yes.
0: There's always something to be pissed about.
1: That's right. That's right.
0: It's a very, very slippery thing. So I have made the decision if something's in my face, I'm not going to do it. But I don't think I can do enough investigation or spend enough of my time to control to have 1,000% of all my dollars pure.
1: Right, right.
0: And I really don't think God's mad at me about that.
1: No.
0: And he's asking me to manage his money, by the way. I'm
1: right.
0: A steward.
1: Right.
0: And so, now if you're Muslim, you're not allowed to do any of it anyway by the Quran. You can't put a dime in those kinds of things, period. You don't have, it's not an option. And so, ethical question over. You cannot engage in things like that, period. And you can't even put money in a bank because it's usury to receive interest. And the Quran, if you're strictly following the Quran, you're not allowed to draw interest. And so obviously there's some Muslims that don't strictly follow the Quran, like there's some Christians that don't as strictly follow the biblical interpretation of something.
1: Mm-hmm.
0: And so, but you know, so you've just got to look at things, but it is, I love your question because you're thinking and saying, my faith matters to me. My values matter to me, and I don't want to support things that are bad
1: mm-hmm.
0: from a worldview standpoint.
1: That are against, yeah.
0: I think that's wise.
1: Yes, but I think to your point, when it's all being exchanged, again, it's not going to that company.
0: Yeah, you are really making money off that company when that company prospers.
1: Sure,
0: but that you know that's part of it. But it's a hard thing to figure out. Nice question. Thank you, sir.

0: If you want to win with money in 2026, you can't keep living normal. Normal's broke. 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Money comes in, money goes out, and they still got nothing to show for it. 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
2: From ABC News, I'm Stephanie Officer. President Trump says new talks planned between the U.S. and Iran are that country's last chance to agree to a deal. ABC's Catherine Folders.
3: This is the seventh time that Trump has said that, has pulled back, if you will, strikes, as he did over the weekend to say that they were having conversations. So this is a pattern for him. I haven't maybe heard him go so far where he says this is the last chance. So we'll see at the end of the day what that really means and if there's actually negotiations happening behind the scenes. But he said, I want to give them every last chance before decapitation. That was his quote in the Oval Office.
2: That deadly shooting at an Idaho In-N-Out over the weekend left three people dead and seven wounded. Authorities say two armed bystanders likely helped end the carnage. ABC's Trevor Ault.
4: Hundreds of people running for cover as the shots rang out, but investigators say two men, an off-duty state trooper and 35-year-old Jordan Salinas, fired back.
5: I saw the individual with his rifle pointed at the vehicles, and then as soon as some rounds started coming at him, everything changed. Immediately, all that bravado he had immediately crumbled.
4: Authorities believe those heroic actions drove the shooter from the scene and likely saved lives.
2: While the Northeast was drenched, just the opposite occurred in the nation's Pacific Northwest as it continues dealing with wildfires after a very dry, hot spell. ABC's Ginger Z.
6: Air quality alerts Seattle and Portland included in this because tomorrow, as the winds shift, some of these big populations are going to be seeing the smoke from these fires. Idaho covered in what could be unhealthy. Check airnow.gov before you head out. And yes, that heat will be building into the 90s for a place like Portland until Friday.
2: A 61-year-old Massachusetts woman died today after being hit by a falling tree while sitting on her porch. Plymouth police say it happened during storms. 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
2: Even with oil prices starting to dip, gas prices remain on the rise for American drivers, now topping more than $4 a gallon. Gas Buddy analyst Patrick DeHaan says we could hit a national record very soon.
9: After August 8th, if the national average is still above the $4 mark, it'll be the latest in the calendar year that we've ever seen that $4 a gallon mark still stick around. So just a lot of uncertainty.
2: Well, the good news is we are still below the 2022 record average. President Trump is looking to cash in on his social media presence by selling instant access to his own posts starting this month.
10: Trump has used social media to announce massive military strikes or changes to a signature tariff policy, moving the markets with a single post to his social media platform, Truth Social. Now the president's company is selling instant access to Trump's social media posts through a service designed for big financial firms that could make millions from having Trump's announcements milliseconds faster than their competitors. Trump's company has not disclosed the cost of the service, and Democrats are already calling for an investigation into what they say is the latest way Trump is allegedly profiting from the presidency. Peter Harlambous, ABC News.
2: A man in New York City is now facing criminal charges, including reckless endangerment, after he survived a jump off the Brooklyn Bridge over the weekend. According to the NYPD, the man leapt from the bridge just after 2:30 Sunday afternoon while naked and was rescued by the city's harbor unit. I'm Stephanie Officer, ABC News.
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12: Back in 2019, I made a documentary for HBO called One Nation Under Stress. And what was true then is still true now. Money and financial problems are consistently ranked as the number one cause of stress in the United States. And a brand new study out of the Mayo Clinic found that worrying about money may age the heart even faster than traditional risk factors. Unlike an acute stressor, such as a short-term work deadline or a brief illness, financial strain is often chronic and ongoing. And because money affects so many aspects of daily life, financial stress can be difficult to escape. Even so, financial stress does not mean you're doomed. Just means you need to double down on the things you know are good for heart health. Diet, exercise, sleep, and of course, not smoking. I'm Dr. Sanjay Gupta, helping you live a better life.
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15: Thanks for joining us here on a Monday night. Lots to get to, including next hour. There is a brand new book about Doonesbury, the cartoon and the man behind Doonesbury, Gary Trudeau. We'll talk about that next hour. And this food outbreak is getting worse and worse. We'll dive into some of that. But every Monday we check in with an independent newsman, former CBS newsman Scott McFarlane. Scott, we're allowed to give you 1 week off, but not two. I hope you enjoyed your couple days off with your family.
16: It was fantastic. Thank you so much, McGraw.
15: You come back and you jump right into it with Todd Blanche. This has been a story of twists and turns. And today we find out he's going to put something in writing to appease some of the senators, but not everything. What do we know?
16: Yeah, two words for you. It's a fig leaf. That's how it's being viewed, what Todd Blanche has offered on that $1.7 billion anti-weaponization fund that Trump is so keen on. Todd Blanche, to secure the final votes he needs for tomorrow, has put in writing that the fund is dead, and he signed his name to it. There is, to put it charitably, McGraw, some cynicism in Washington that thing's worth the piece of paper it's written on, that he could backtrack out of that thing after the vote to confirm him as attorney general, or, say, throwing a date out there, maybe on November 4th, the day after the election, they could backtrack and reconstitute that slush fund. But it is sufficient to get him through the day tomorrow at 9 a.m. Eastern Time, 6 a.m. Pacific. The Senate Judiciary Committee has its official meeting on Todd Blanche's nomination. Because of this new piece of paper, Blanche has lined up all the Republicans to support him and give him the sufficient votes to get him to the Senate floor as Trump's nominee for attorney general. So he's making things happen, and he's surviving it one day at a time on this slush fund.
15: So I'm confused as to where is the immunity deal with the IRS and this Todd Blanche story.
16: You are not the only one who is confused by this, but let me explain what we know, and then I'll explain what we think. First of all, we know that Blanche has provided a second piece of paper to the Senate saying this IRS immunity deal that Trump is enjoying is going to be limited. It's going to be retroactive, only for IRS scrutiny for past things, but that it doesn't absolve Trump in the future. Okay. That is some of what those Senate Republicans wanted to hear, and it's a sufficient amount to get Todd Blanche approved tomorrow. But it's not signed by anybody, including by Trump or Trump's lawyers, and without every party to that settlement signing it, the thing may not even be worth the piece of paper it's written on. And that's going to be a sticking point moving forward, not just with Democrats. It's possible whatever opposition remains to Todd Blanche is still going to be fixated on the IRS immunity deal Trump has crafted for himself. Let's see if that changes. But for now, Todd Blanche has done enough to line up the votes in the Senate Judiciary Committee.
15: Yeah, so I guess Cornyn and Tom Tillis, as you said, right, sort of gave notice that they're okay with this. But at some point last week, it sort of was alluded to that they were protecting other Republicans. Now this goes to a full vote in the U.S. Senate. They're not doing Susan Collins any favor and some of these other senators who are in tight races.
16: Absolutely right. And they very much were proxies for pretty much all the Senate Republicans. Nobody likes this slush fund. I have yet to find a man in Washington who works for the Congress, who works for the people, who is championing this slush fund. Trump is the one championing the slush fund. The rest of the party is running away from it. So Tom Tillis and John Cornyn kind of took one for the team because they are lame ducks about to leave office, and they seem to have exacted some concessions. But no, it doesn't help Susan Collins, who is knee-deep in a fierce re-election battle. And there are others. People aren't talking so much about these very competitive races in states like Ohio, potentially places like Kansas, Florida, Alaska, where don't sleep on those races. Those incumbents have tougher races than they envisioned a few months ago, and this slush fund does not help them. Even if they vote to support Todd Blanche, they have to answer to folks back home who ain't thrilled about these late developments.
15: Yeah, no, I think that's going to be a bigger issue, having to answer these questions. It just doesn't sit right with a lot of people. And so, but I'm also surprised with John Cornyn. After being railroaded by the Trump train and losing his primary bid, why he would be so apt to sort of curry favor with the Trump administration on something like this. He was standing his ground, and then it seems like this, he was right, that was the line in the sand, and now, oh, okay, now I'm okay with this. It seems John Cornyn would be a little more tougher on the Trump world, I would think.
16: He's taking a pretty hard line for a guy who is lined up behind Trump on pretty much everything. I mean, his voting record is near the 99th percentile of supporting Trump. And John Cornyn is an institutionalist, a giant in his party, even though he lost his primary back home. This is a big defection for John Cornyn. For Tom Tillis, different story. He is representing a particularly purple state in North Carolina. He's retiring out of partly out of frustration with where his party and the Senate are headed. I don't think this is the last fight from Tom Tillis. Let's see if there's one more hurdle for Todd Blanche to overcome, even after tomorrow's committee vote.
15: All right, we'll leave it there. Tomorrow is election day in some states, Michigan being one of them. And this Michigan Democratic primary is becoming a national story. Set the scene for us. What's going on in Michigan?
16: It's a good reason for that. I mean, this primary is in all 50 states this year. This one stands apart. Even if you're not from or don't have relatives in Michigan, I want you to hear me out. The primary Democrats have for a U.S. Senate nomination in Michigan is going to tell us a lot about the future, not just about this year's election, but about the next one. There is this schism forming inside the Democratic Party. It's been forming all year. Do they want to nominate electable people, in quotes, the more electable person, or do they want to elect the biggest fighter, somebody who is the kind of the flip side of the coin from Trump, somebody who out-Trumps Trump? They're going to decide that tomorrow and who they nominate for the Senate race in Michigan. The traditionalist electable candidate is the incumbent Democratic Congresswoman, Haley Stevens from the Detroit suburbs. The more progressive fighter candidate is a man named Abdul Al-Sayed, who's from the Detroit area as well. He is now favored, according to the polling. Let's see how this goes in a purple battleground state. If Democrats decide in states like Michigan, where elections are won or lost nationally, they want the fighter, what does that tell us about 2028, where this thing's headed come next year? Do they want electable candidates to run for president in 2028, or do they want to out-Trump Trump in 2028? I think you're going to see tomorrow where this is all going.
15: We've seen this on the Republican side in Georgia a number of times, a couple of other states, where they have elected the one that made them feel good in the primary, but then couldn't get across in the general election, Ken Paxton being one of them in Texas. We'll see if he wins. But we've been seeing this on the right for a long time. It's now starting to show itself on the left.
16: And 2022, those midterms from way back 4 years ago, were kind of decided because Republicans had too many election deniers and Trump-like figures in an electorate that was a little bit fatigued with Trump in 2022. The Democrats are walking into the same reality this year, but I talked to Democratic strategists who say, as a party, do you want to channel and harness this energy that is emerging from the progressive wing, or do you want to try to stifle it? Maybe we should be in the business of channeling and grasping onto the energy versus trying to push it back.
15: We're talking to Scott McFarlane, and it wouldn't be a segment without talking about the reflecting pool. We'll get to that in a second. But quick, what's the ongoing fight with the FCC and ABC?
16: The FCC has unleashed its leverage against ABC television, The View, that midday talk show, and ABC's local television stations. The Trump-aligned leadership of the FCC says it's because ABC has diversity, equity, and inclusion programs they're concerned about. The more cynical view is Trump doesn't like ABC, he doesn't like Jimmy Kimmel, doesn't like The View, doesn't like the programming, wants his FCC to start messing with them. The ABC television network did something creative, McGraw. They urged their viewers, write a letter, respond to the FCC, see if you can push back on their scrutiny of our television stations. They got 250,000 people responded on behalf of ABC television. It really shows one media organization that is trying to fight back in a very emphatic, declarative way. Let's see if it wins the day or if the FCC just turns the screws tighter.
15: Yeah, we'll see how that happens. All right, now let's get to the reflecting pool because I love having you on Mondays, but I really love your weekly reflecting pool updates. And boy, has this thing now taken on a life of its own.
16: We wouldn't talk about it if it wasn't justified, but every stinking Monday, something happens. This reflecting pool debacle is potentially going to lead in the next few hours to Trump firing Jeanine Pirro, his old Fox News surrogate, the Judge Jeanine, the one with the syndicated TV show who was plucked to become his top prosecutor in Washington, D.C. I'll take you back to Friday. Jeanine Pirro made a court filing that was, I think, agreeably humiliating for the administration. They admitted there is no evidence that this pool was vandalized and destroyed by that former Olympian, that it was a botched contractor's job that damaged the pool, that runs against what Trump has claimed, against what his interior secretary has claimed. It runs against what Jeanine Pirro used to claim. They admit they don't have a case. Trump today said that Jeanine Pirro choked by dropping the case and that Jeanine Pirro, quote, folded like an umbrella. Those are the things you say when somebody's about to lose their job. And if Donald Trump fires a Fox News star from a top position because of the friggin' reflecting pool, well, that's why we talk about the reflecting pool every Monday. It's a metaphor or a small example of something bigger happening in the administration. There's infighting, and there is this ongoing effort to preserve Trump's name and brand on construction projects. He doesn't want to look like he botched this thing.
15: So she walked out today. Apparently, she had somewhat of a contentious meeting at the White House. She's not fired yet. But what, you're insinuating that you have sources who are saying any minute, or you just sort of how Trump handles these things? There might be a late night tweet. What's your insight there, Scott McFarlane?
16: It's more the latter. This is more, you know, I've got former Department of Justice officials who say keep your radar up, not because they have secret intel, but because they see a pattern that is familiar to them. Trump unleashed his Interior Secretary, Doug Burgum, to publicly chastise Jeanine Pirro's handling of this case on social media over the weekend. If he's allowing one member of the cabinet to dunk on another top official, feels like somebody could be on their way out. Doesn't mean it's definitely going to happen, but I think everybody here is monitoring for the possibility. Maybe she can withstand it. Maybe she has made a compelling argument at the White House as Monday evening began to keep her job, but we'll find these things out either overnight tonight or tomorrow morning.
17: You know, it seems to be shaping up as to Hillary Clinton's travel gate when she fired the entire travel staff her first couple of weeks in the office. Well, he needs this headache like he needs a hole in the head. With all the things going on, he needs to be focusing on a lot of other things, but he can't get this reflecting pool off of his mind, and it's just sort of dragging him down. Get it off your plate. You've got more important things to worry about.
16: Real quickly, I'll tell you, that's the issue. We are 90 days from the election. Every day is precious for Republicans to preserve their majorities. Another day talking about the reflecting pool is kind of campy for those of us who cover it. We're keeping ourselves busy, but that's a lost day for Republicans who want to talk about gas, college, housing, and food prices, not about taxpayer money or donators' money going to vanity projects.
17: Yeah, it just seems like it's just a bad note, President Trump. Get more important things going on. Yeah. Scott McFarland, as always, he's on Substack, he's on YouTube, you see him all over the place. Scott McFarland, former CBS newsman, independent newsman with us every Monday to get things straight with the news over the weekend. Scott, as always, we appreciate your insight. Be safe, and we'll talk to you next Monday.
16: Right back at you.
17: Thank you, sir. Good stuff, and one of the best, and he's with us every Monday. We are proud and thrilled to have him each and every Monday. All right, here's the plan for the next hour. Do you know this Cyclosporus? Cyclospora, which is this E. coli or this Salmonella, this outbreak. There's two different trains. There's one, the iceberg lettuce, which is sort of tied to this lettuce outbreak. But then there's another broader mystery that the FBI is tracking, a second larger nationwide surge, accounting for over 7,000 confirmed cases and thousands more that are unconfirmed. We're going to talk to a John Hopkins professor about all of this, who is an expert in all of this, in foodborne illnesses. So we'll come back and talk with her. And then next hour, Doonesbury, one of the great, I'd call it a comic, but it was more of a comic strip or a cartoon, or it was an editorial cartoon that ran for years. There's a new book about the man behind Doonesbury, Gary Trudeau, the husband of Jane Pauley and the creator of Doonesbury. It's a fascinating story, how he got started and how it survived and thrived throughout the years and throughout all of the controversies. We'll talk to the author of a brand new book about Gary Trudeau and Doonesbury. And then it's going to be open phones next hour. Stay right there. We are just getting started. America at Night, back in a moment.
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24: Across the country right now, at this very moment, there are probably arguments taking place about who's doing more of the housework, the homework, the shuttling of kids from this activity to that. It's true. By and large, women do more of this than men. But doesn't have to be that way. And if you and your spouse can level that playing field, it's going to make both of you and your kids happier. Psychologist Yelena Ketchmanovich says this might be how you get there. As hard as it might be at first, try to think of your partner like a teammate, not an adversary. Learn how to do some of the chores your partner does to get a better understanding of how much effort something takes. And finally, take the time to acknowledge what the other person is doing, and every now and then, even express your appreciation. That'll go a long way. I'm Dr. Sanjay Gupta, helping you live a better life.
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17: I just want to take a moment and talk about this story that broke late Friday, and that was the story of Jared Leto, the Oscar winner who was outed last week. There's a BBC documentary that came out. It was titled Jared Leto, Hollywood's Dark Secret, and it delves into allegations of sexual misconduct involving the actor and a number of underage and young women, compiling more than 120 online allegations relating to harassment and sexual misconduct. The documentary depicts an array of enablers, people who made sure that the teenage girls were brought backstage, invited after parties, escorted into hotel rooms. And basically this documentary, which I have not seen, but is being reported as one giant open secret in Hollywood, that this guy was a creep. And BBC documentary wouldn't do it if they didn't have a whole lot of evidence. But let's assume for a second that this is accurate. Here is another example of people in power turning a blind eye to this type of stuff. It's not just Hollywood. It's across the board. It's Michigan with the doctors, Michigan State with the doctors. Ohio State with the wrestlers, the Catholic Church, the Penn State. You go down the list, the Boy Scouts, the stories that have come out over the years of people in power who have seen what's going on and looked the other way, didn't do anything about it, didn't want to help these kids. It is absolutely heartbreaking. Every single time one of these stories comes out, it's, we didn't really want to say anything. Well, we just thought, we looked the other way. It's unbelievable. You know, hey, Elon Musk, you can turn these regular pictures into nudie pictures of kids. Well, you know, they have a constitutional right. Well, really? Once again, people looking the other way to do the right thing, and these young girls scarred for life because you had to look the way for Jared Leto. Sad story. Stay right there. We're just getting started. America at Night, back in a moment.
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0: I'm Stephanie Officer. President Trump today, when asked about the U.S. backing off a threatened large strike on Iran, claiming Iran has been negotiating, even though Tehran has been denying it.
1: For some reason, they, when they're talking, they don't like saying that they're talking. So I say, we're in talks. Big deal. We're in talks. And they'll sometimes deny it, even though they spend hours and hours together talking.
0: A grand jury has indicted an Aurora, Colorado police officer accused of fatally shooting a black man during an attempted traffic stop last August. The DA says Officer Matthew Neely faces one count of second-degree murder and one count of manslaughter in the death of 37-year-old Rajon Belt Stubblefield. In a statement to ABC News, Aurora Police Chief Todd Chamberlain says he's confident all the facts will be fully examined through due process and the filing of charges does not determine guilt. This is ABC News.
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11: Back in 2019, I made a documentary for HBO called One Nation Under Stress. And what was true then is still true now. Money and financial problems are consistently ranked as the number one cause of stress in the United States. 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Unlike an acute stressor, such as a short-term work deadline or a brief illness, financial strain is often chronic and ongoing. 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Even so, financial stress does not mean you're doomed. Just means you need to double down on the things you know are good for heart health. 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I'm Dr. Sanjay Gupta, helping you live a better life.
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14: Conversation. America at Night with McGraw-Milhaven.
15: With all the other things the United States is dealing with, we're also dealing with a cyclospora outbreak, and this has been somewhat confusing. There are two, believe it or not, different tracks of this case. One was the iceberg lettuce that was tied to a nine-state cluster in which Taylor Farms was dragged through the news, as well as Taco Bell and Walmart and so on and so forth. And then there was some story about whether or not that was a false positive. But there is another mystery and a second larger nationwide outbreak, 7,000 confirmed cases and unconfirmed thousands more. what in the world is going on? Plus, there's a social media component that you're just not going to believe anything about. Dr. Cynthia Spears is a professor of medicine, oncology, and molecular microbiology and immunology at Johns Hopkins University School of Medicine. She's also a member of the Division of Infectious Diseases. Dr. Spears, welcome to America at Night. Thanks for joining us.
13: Thank you so much for having me, Michael.
15: Catch us up to date. What exactly is going on, and what do we know about this outbreak?
13: So we have this very large outbreak that started in five states, with Michigan and Ohio having the largest number of cases. And that very large outbreak, Michigan is up to about 16, 18,000 cases, by my count, through the news. That is the outbreak that was linked to the lettuce, Taco Bell, and Taylor Farms in California, and where the false positive came up. That is true, but not dissuasive of where the outbreak may be coming from, because Taylor Farms has now pulled all the lettuce from the market. And the reason I say that is this parasite sticks very well to raw vegetables, particularly lettuce and other produce, and is very hard to capture, because it can take only a few of these parasites to make us sick as individuals. So not so surprising that they can't quite find it on the vegetables, but what has been clearly proven, or the data that supports that's the source, is the epidemiologists are the heroes here, because they took the food histories that led to the clues that led back to Taylor. Now, the second outbreak is smaller. That's been advertised by the FDA, up to about 92 cases as of a day ago or so. That one, we haven't yet been told where it is or what it may be linked to. And actually, the FDA website is now listing four other smaller clusters of cases that are relatively minor compared to these two.
15: So could they be related in some way, shape, or form, or are they two distinct different outbreaks?
13: Without data, we can't answer that. I think the jury is still out on that. They could be related, and I suppose they could be distinct. That would be extremely unfortunate, obviously, meaning that there were multiple places where the food in our system had been contaminated somehow, and, you know, the parasite was proliferating in people.
15: Cyclosporora, is that a new term? Is this a new bug? Is it a new phrase, or has it been a while and we just haven't noticed?
13: Exactly. It's been a while and you haven't noticed. So this was first reported actually in individuals with HIV/AIDS in Haiti back in the 1980s to 1990s, and was originally called Big Crypto, meaning a larger version of a parasite that was first really brought to prominence because of the HIV epidemic, called Cryptosporidium. Eventually, it was shown that it, in fact, was a distinct organism and very different from Cryptosporidium, even though they're in the same class of parasites. And so it's been around, you know, 35 or more years. It's actually been around longer than that, but first recognized over the last 35 years.
15: And so, first, let's talk about when you get it. Is it just you're laid up in bed for a day or two? How dangerous is it if you get this bug and you're infected by it?
13: Well, it depends who you are and what your medical background is. So it's estimated that each of us have a foodborne illness every year, and those manifest by nausea, vomiting, and diarrhea most commonly. And as we all know, most of those illnesses are fairly short-term. But if you're young, like young children, or older individuals, or someone who has a compromising condition that affects your immune system, any of the diarrheal disease pathogens can be more serious. And that's also true of Cyclospora.
15: Are you expecting this to be a blip? Or are you expecting this to get worse before it gets better?
13: Well, I'm going to be an optimist and hope that we start to see a softening of the cases in Michigan now that the purported contaminated food has been pulled off the market. But it clearly is a big summer for Cyclospora. So I think, you know, the jury is out as to why this has become so prominent this particular summer.
15: So let's talk about so far the federal, the feds have been doing their job and everyone's been sort of on top of their game. And any criticism to go anywhere around, Dr. Sears?
13: Well, as we all know, there's been tremendous cuts to public health at the CDC, the FDA, and the USDA. And those cuts, for example, at the CDC means that the group that dealt with cyclospora was reduced from 11 individuals to 3. And obviously 3 people typically can't do the work of 11. So that's one factor that may have let this get really out there without it being recognized earlier. The second factor is that we have had in place in the United States what's called FoodNet, which was a collaboration between the CDC, the FDA, and the USDA that surveys about 15% of the U.S. population through a series of labs throughout the United States that would report data back to the CDC. An early warning system is how I think of it, and a way for us to keep tabs on what is happening in foodborne disease. And a year ago, the HHS secretary cut the surveillance from 8 pathogens that cause diarrheal or enteric, what we call enteric illnesses, to 2, and chose to pursue only Salmonella and Shigatoxin-producing E. coli. And one of the organisms cut out of the other 6 that had typically been followed was Cyclospora. So this system, because the labs report the data back routinely to the CDC, might have given us a clue earlier if it was still, the organism was still being looked for.
15: Doctor, I want to talk to you about the social media aspect of this, which has gotten off the rails, but what do you recommend to people? Do you recommend us washing lettuce, not eating lettuce? What do you recommend?
13: Well, again, I think it depends where you are. What I have been saying in Maryland, where we've had some cases, but not such a large number has been seen in many other states. It's now 45 states that I understand have had excess cases of cyclospora. So it is quite national. What I say is if you're getting your produce from a local farm or a CSA, something like that, you probably can feel a little more secure if you want to eat lettuce and things like that. Nonetheless, I strongly encourage people to wash it well. They're suggesting a minute of in the water in the sink, and also washing the bagged lettuces that have already been triple washed if you choose to buy them.
15: Yeah.
13: Now, personally, the Taylor Farm is in Salinas, California. I am checking labels, and I would not buy a vegetable from Salinas, California at this time. The other thing you can do is peel the outer layers of the lettuce if you want to eat lettuce. Of course, it's perfectly reasonable not to eat lettuce at this time until we have a better grip on this. And particularly, I am also saying people who are immunocompromised, whether it's due to HIV infection, due to a rheumatologic disease, due to cancer therapy, I would be very cautious and be eating cooked vegetables, which are safe.
15: I always take the first couple layers off of my lettuce. I don't know what who eats the first couple layers of lettuce, but that's just me. I don't know. All right, let's get to this parasite, Maxine, because doctor, I heard about this and I still can't quite wrap my head around it. There are people online who, of course, the social

0: Like, not the way to approach weight loss.
1: Well, and people should understand, and I'm certainly no expert, but it's just water weight. You're going to gain it back after you get better, right? It isn't like this is a long-term solution.
0: Precisely, precisely. Yeah. Now, the one social media post that I am aware of is
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0: Maybe a therapy for cyclosporin. That is 100% incorrect and dangerous. So this is a treatable parasite, but the drug that will treat it and treat it pretty quickly is called trimethoprim sulfamethoxazole or Bactrim or Sceptra. And it's a therapy where you take a pill twice a day for 7 to 10 days. And for those with a normal immune system, people will respond pretty quickly to that, typically within 5 days. And if you don't respond within 5 days, it's possible that there's a second infection or a different cause for the diarrhea or that you're immunocompromised.
1: Can you get that drug over the counter or do you have to get it prescribed by a doctor?
0: It's a prescription.
1: Prescription. So go to your doctor and your doctor will diagnose you and then give you the prescription for the drug.
0: Correct.
1: Dr. Cynthia Sears, professor of medicine oncology at John Hopkins University, also a member of the Division of Infectious Diseases. Great insight, doctor. Thank you for your insight. We appreciate your time. Have a good night.
0: Yeah, you too. Thank you very much.
1: You got it. Dr. Cynthia Sears, School of Medicine at John Hopkins University. Don't get any better than that. Do you know that TikTok has banned Skinny Talk? Because they are afraid of apparently it's called parasite maxing, believe it or not. Creators are adopting other tags like parasite maxing and joke phrases like psychospora skinny and get my pre-pregnancy body back that allows the content to bypass the basic moderation filters and spread to broader audiences. And they are saying that this is now a thing on social media where they're using the psychospora as a diet plan. I mean, our enemies must be laughing at us that now we're telling other Americans to go out and get a parasite so you lose weight. We're trying to promote people to take a parasite, to get themselves infected with a parasite. And social media is good. Why? What a world. America at Night, back in a moment.
3: America at Night with McGraw-Millhaven.
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11: As a parent, when you send your kid off to school in the morning, you know that they're going to be learning, they're going to be spending time with their friends. But a new study out of UCSF found adolescents are spending an average of 70 minutes of their school day on their phones. Now, some kids will say they need their phones to help with schoolwork, but this study found that they were spending the vast majority of their screen time on TikTok, Instagram, and Snapchat, not really apps that you're going to be turning to for homework help. Now, the study's lead author said, don't blame kids for using their phones at school. Teach them how to resist them. Focus on what they'd get by putting them aside rather than what you're taking away. Explain how phones could hurt their academic performance, and also remind them of this. Nothing takes the place of real face-to-face friendships. I'm Dr. Sanjay Gupta, helping you live a better life.
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15: All right, Carrie in Texas writes, so Donald Trump threatens Iran with decapitation. Does he think that such empty threats cause a nation that has existed for many times longer than the U.S. to quake with fear? Jim in Richmond, Kentucky texts in, more aliens. Yeah, that's what the people want. Give us more aliens. Canadians and Tim are enough. Let's see here. Virginia checks in and writes, President Trump wants to charge an American for a crime in which the government has no evidence he committed. This should scare everyone in the world. Reason, reflecting pool. Yeah, no, that's an interesting comment, because according to Jeanine Pirro, there is no evidence. According to when you charge someone, you have to show them evidence that he did what you're accusing him of doing. And if they didn't have the evidence, which apparently they didn't have, she had no other choice than to drop the charges. But President Trump wants the charges to go forward, even though there's no evidence. It is, the man has got too many other things on his plate. He does not need to be worrying about the reflecting pool, but that's where we are. Tom in Akron, Ohio, been fighting with anti-vaxxers for 35 years, just lost my favorite patient, the last surviving polio victim. She was 78 years old, an Oklahoma native. She finally succumbed to post-polio syndrome, long COVID. She was the oldest patient to have utilized an iron lung since 1953, 2 years before the vaccine was introduced. And we'll leave you with this from Alamogordo, New Mexico. I think it's time for President Trump to use nuclear weapons on all of Iran, because those religious zealots can only understand brute force, and that will finally solve the problem of Iran. That from Alamogordo, New Mexico. If you'd like to text in, 1-844-2-McGraw, 1-844-262-4729. Also, don't forget, next hour we're going to talk Gary Trudeau and Doonesbury. It's a great story and a great book about Gary Trudeau and Doonesbury. And then open phones, phone calls, text messages, voicemails in hour number three. Stay right there. Our executive director is Alex Hinton. Our engineer tonight is Richard Good. I'm McGraw Millhaven, and this is America at Night on Westwood One.
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11: Across the country right now, at this very moment, there are probably arguments taking place about who's doing more of the housework, the homework, the shuttling of kids from this activity to that. It's true. By and large, women do more of this than men. But doesn't have to be that way. And if you and your spouse can level that playing field, it's going to make both of you and your kids happier. Psychologist Yelena Kecmanovich says this might be how you get there. As hard as it might be at first, try to think of your partner like a teammate, not an adversary. Learn how to do some of the chores your partner does to get a better understanding of how much effort something takes. And finally, take the time to acknowledge what the other person is doing. And every now and then, even express your appreciation. That'll go a long way. I'm Dr. Sanjay Gupta, helping you live a better life.
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18: From the ABC News, I'm Stephanie Officer. President Trump's pick for Attorney General may have won two Senate holdouts. ABC's Mary Bruce.
19: Trump's Attorney General nominee Todd Blanche is now on track to be confirmed after giving in to the demands of two key Republican senators and putting in writing his pledge to kill the $1.8 billion taxpayer fund to pay out Trump's political allies, including January 6th rioters.
18: Union leaders and Canada's second largest airline, WestJet, have reached a tentative agreement with thousands of flight attendants to end a strike that led to hundreds of cancellations and thousands of stranded passengers over the weekend. This tentative agreement expands existing WestJet systems that'll compensate the work flight attendants do before takeoff. Next, union president Aliyah Hussein says they'll bring it for a final vote amongst their members.
20: Our focus will now turn to our members over the coming days. We'll have the opportunity to put together some
4: slideshows and presentations. We're going to take it out to our membership, and we have to have that ratified within 30 days.
18: Is it still toilet paper if it's not made with paper? One of the biggest paper manufacturers hopes to find out.
20: Kimberly Clark, maker of Huggies diapers, Scott paper towels, and Cottonelle toilet paper, tells the Wall Street Journal they've been looking for a viable alternative to wood pulp and all the trees needed to make it for 20 years now, and they think they found it. It's called Hesper Aloe. It can grow with very little water, which was environmentally promising to the company, and there's plenty of it in the Southwest and elsewhere. With a lot of consumers less than thrilled with the feel of alternatives like bamboo, Kimberly Clark says they're encouraged, but they still need to test the plant to see if it would be as soft, pliable, and absorbent as their current products. Sherry Preston, ABC News.
18: According to GOP Kentucky Representative Rand Paul, on Thursday we'll learn if the Senate will hold Dr. Anthony Fauci in contempt of Congress for pleading the fifth over 100 times last week in retaliation to his response to the COVID-19 pandemic. You're listening to ABC News.
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18: A new warning from a major tech company for those of you using hotel Wi-Fi. ABC's Elizabeth Schulze with the details.
23: In a new alert, Microsoft is warning that it identified widespread compromise of Wi-Fi networks at hospitality-related organizations. Russian-backed hackers will use hotel Wi-Fi networks to target travelers. The hackers create these fake pages that look like real Microsoft 365 logins. Then they'll steal your credentials or send malware.
18: As students head to campus this fall, some future sorority sisters are turning rush season into big business. ABC's Hannah Batah explains.
24: Sophia Sesto, a vice president at Poppy, says finding the right Rush Talk faces to promote their product can translate into millions of dollars of exposure.
25: We actually onboarded 250 new Poppy ambassadors that will be sampling Poppy on campus, creating epic digital content.
24: Many of those applicants hoping to become the next Kylan Darnell.
26: Today is the first day of Bama Rush.
24: Darnell was a freshman at Alabama in 2022 when she became synonymous with the first wave of Bama Rush. She was able to turn brand partnerships into a lucrative career as an influencer.
18: After nearly a decade, plane maker Boeing has finally gotten the FAA approval for their new 737 MAX 7 jet this week, clearing the way for its construction and delivery to airlines. The smallest member of the 737 family includes revamped safety features and will serve small and medium routes. Stephanie Officer, ABC News.
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0: right, stay right there. We're going to get to Doonesbury, Gary Trudeau. Quick story about Gary Trudeau. My sister's visiting me from out of town, and I told her that I had this book on tonight about Gary Trudeau. A gentleman wrote a book about Gary Trudeau and Doonesbury. And she said, Gary Trudeau spoke at my graduation back in 1980. I was there when Gary Trudeau spoke at her college graduation in 1980. And I said to her, I said, I guess I was 13 at the time. I said, I have no recollection of anything that Gary Trudeau said. And she said, I don't either. Her own graduation, she has no recollection of what Gary Trudeau said. Then I thought back to my own college graduation. Mike Rorko of the Chicago Tribune spoke at my graduation. What would that have been? 1990. So it was 10 years later. 1990. And if you gave me $1 million right now, I couldn't tell you one thing Mike Rorko said at my college graduation. I don't know. You're so caught up in the moment. Do you even listen to what the... I don't know. I wish I did. I wish there was a tape. I wish I'd go back and listen to what the man said. I'd be really curious to see what he said at my own college graduation. Stay right there. An unbelievable story, an American story of Gary Trudeau and the creator behind Doonesbury. We'll do that next on America at Night.
1: WPRO.
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13: Even for people who fall asleep easily, staying asleep can be difficult. You wake up, your mind starts to race, you can't turn those thoughts off. Sleep experts say there are a few things you can try. Cognitive shuffling. That's when you choose a random, impersonal, non-emotional word. Then for each letter of that word, think of as many words that begin with each letter as you can before moving on to the next one. It distracts your brain from stress. It also mimics the fragmented thought patterns that usually occur as you drift off to sleep. Sensory grounding is something else. That's when you work through things you can hear, feel, see, smell, or taste. That helps you to be in the moment instead of dwelling on the past or the future. Or just do a mental walkthrough of a place you know well. Familiar but neutral imagery that can calm the brain. I'm Dr. Sanjay Gupta, helping you live a better life.
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0: He was a cultural phenomenon, and he was read in the highest offices in the land. Of course, I'm talking about Gary Trudeau and his comic strip, Doonesbury, which was in hundreds and hundreds of newspapers. There's a brand new book out detailing his rise and his cultural significance. The book is called Trudeau and Doonesbury, a biography, the cartoonist who turned the news into art. Joshua Kendall joins us on America at Night. Joshua, welcome.
18: It's a pleasure to be on with you.
0: So you Yaley guys got to stick together, huh? Is that the whole thing?
18: Yeah. Gary was the class of 1970, and I came about 10 years later. But for people of my class, Gary was kind of our mentor. We knew the old Bull Tales, because Doonesbury started in the Yale Daily News as a strip called Bull Tales. So, and it was legendary in the late 60s, and then we knew the first 10 years of Doonesbury, so it's been kind of in my blood for 45 years.
0: Yeah.
18: And it was a pleasure to chart Gary's career, starting as a Yale undergrad.
0: So you got the idea to do the book, and you went to Gary Trudeau, who's a bit of a shy, right? He doesn't do a lot of interviews. I'm surprised he agreed to sort of allow you, or at least sit down with you and sort of help you write this in a way.
18: Yeah, Gary has been called the J.D. Salinger of cartoons. He really likes his private life. What got me started was also a Yale thing, that Gary donated 200 boxes of letters and original drawings to Yale's Beinecke Library. And for me, it was like being a kid in a candy store, because his strip was so popular in the 70s and 80s. It had like 60 million readers, and everyone was writing in their letters from Robert Redford, Nixon aides, Charlton Heston. So I did a lot of research, and I only got Gary on board later. Initially, Gary said, I want to help you fact check. And then what happened was, since I spent a lot of time in the files, I actually started knowing more about what he did in the 70s than he did, because he often can't remember these days about a particular strip in the 70s. And it took a while for me to convince him to sit down and meet with me, but he did. And there was a recent story in the New York Times about the two of us and our collaboration. And Gary described the biography as unopposed. So it wasn't authorized, but once I got on board, he appreciated the care that I was taking, not only looking at all those documents, but interviewing his friends and some of his ex-girlfriends, and then he was curious about what they were saying, but then he kind of jumped on board.
0: I'm not so sure I'd want that, but God love him. Joshua Kendall, our guest. Trudeau and Doonesbury, a biography, the cartoonist who turned news into art, came out last month. Okay, Joshua, before we go back to the beginning, try to explain how big Doonesbury was. It was the comic strip. Everybody read it. He took didn't suffer fools lightly. He was acerbic. He was sarcastic. He had characters. It was unlike anything else we've seen. Tell us about Doonesbury.
18: Right. So before Doonesbury, the comics pages was mostly apolitical. You had things like Dick Tracy and Blondie. And Charles Schulz, of course, in the 60s was huge, but he never really covered politics. And Gary, in one sentence, what Gary did is he brought sex, drugs, and rock and roll to the comics pages. So all kinds of issues that were never dealt with, you know, men and women sleeping together who weren't married, the use of marijuana, again, rock and roll and anti-war protests. So it was just a whole new ball game, and a lot of strip artists followed in Gary's wake. Then there would be women cartoonists, and then there would be Jewish cartoonists. But Gary really just changed everything. And the other thing that I trace in the book is that the cartoon pages were huge, because part of the book is also a history of the newspaper business. So when Gary, in the 1970s and 80s, he would have 1,000 newspapers, and that's how he could reach so many people. And he actually got his first contract in 1970 when he was a senior at Yale, and it was already paying really good money, and he's made a very good living at it. And then he would sell collections of his strips in the 70s, and they would sell 600,000 copies. And another thing about Doonesbury is that in the days before Twitter, a mention in Doonesbury was huge. One of the letters in the Yale files is from Judy Woodruff, who recently retired as the anchor on the PBS NewsHour. And in the mid-70s, she was a cub reporter for NBC News. And Gary just mentions her once in a strip about politics, and Judy wrote Gary and said, you made my day, my week, my year. People used to ignore me, but now everyone's coming up to me. And so his strip was just kind of a sensation. And we really don't, today, with the rise of the internet and Twitter, the media landscape is so different. Also, Gary did a TV half-hour TV show on Doonesbury, because it was kind of modeled on Charles Schulz. Peanuts had the famous Christmas special,
0: right,
18: which was huge. And Gary did a Doonesbury Thanksgiving special in 1977. And it flopped because it only got 25 million viewers. And today, you know, any network TV would die. The only thing that gets 25 million viewers or more is like a football game and, you know, network TV. But there was this kind of monolithic media landscape, and Gary was right in the middle of it for decades.
0: Would you or would one call him liberal or conservative or an equal opportunity offender?
18: He's an equal opportunity offender, because his job, Gary said that his job as a satirist is to punch upward. And he kind of leans on the famous Roman satirist Juvenal, who said, you know, it's almost impossible not to write satire. You know, no matter who the president is, Republican or Democrat, we're going to want to make fun of him. And Gary just thought that his job was to punch upward, because people in power, people, the wealthy or the celebrities or the politicians, have control over our lives, and we're always going to be disappointed in one way or another. So he started out, he didn't like the Vietnam War, and he got a draft number, and he was terrified that he'd have to serve. He ended up getting a medical deferment. So the strip starts off criticizing Nixon and the Vietnam War, but he also in the late 70s attacked Jimmy Carter a lot. And Jimmy Carter, in his own sincere way, their letters were or comments that Carter made that says, "Oh my God, Trudeau is criticizing me, but I'm going to have to take him seriously." And I interviewed politicians, and I spoke with former Senator Pat Leahy of Vermont, and he said that some mornings in the well of the Senate, they used to discuss the morning's Doonesbury, before they got to work. So it really had a huge impact, and everybody was game. And that's what satire has been doing for the last few thousand years is, in the Middle Ages, they might attack the Pope or who's ever powerful. There are going to be people who are upset, and Gary was trying to channel all those voices.
0: The book is called Trudeau and Doonesbury, A Biography, The Cartoonist Who Turned the News into Art. Joshua Kendall, our guest. It's like once you were parodied in Trudeau with Doonesbury, you arrived. And yet there were elected officials who got angry with him. There were newspapers who wouldn't run certain cartoon strips, right? I mean, he was edgy to the point of sort of censored from time to time.
18: Yeah, politicians did get angry with him, but there's that famous quote from Henry Kissinger who Trudeau made fun of a lot, and Kissinger said the only thing worse than being in Doonesbury is not being in Doonesbury. So for many politicians, it was a sign that they had arrived. And a lot of politicians enjoyed the fight. I spoke with some Nixon aides who worked with Pat Buchanan on Nixon's speeches. And so some of them are in their 80s now. And they said that they really enjoyed sparring with Gary, that he was very witty. And we realized that he was a young guy and didn't like the Vietnam War and didn't like some of our policies. But we thought he was very, very thoughtful. But and what's amazing in the Yale files is that a lot of politicians, there's a letter in the early 80s from Newt Gingrich, who calls himself a Doonesbury fan. There's also a really funny letter from Charlton Heston. Charlton Heston in the early 90s was the head of the NRA, and Gary took a different position, and he was concerned about the overuse of guns, and they had a very friendly interchange, and Gary's response to that was very funny. In the files, he then writes some of his Yale buddies, and he says, "I just got a letter from God," in reference to Charlton Heston's role as Moses. But there was a lot of good spirit, and there were a couple of people who really didn't like Gary. In the 80s, he took on Frank Sinatra, and he did a couple of strips alluding to Frank Sinatra's mob connections, and Frank Sinatra, there's some letters in the file from Frank Sinatra's lawyers threatening to sue him. It never happened. And Frank Sinatra was so angry with Gary before some concerts, he would refer to him as a cancer. But Gary kind of felt that he's a satirist, and from time to time, people are going to be angry with him. And he just tried to be fair, and he just felt like celebrities or public officials should be able to take a few hits, but he tried to do it in good taste and also to be very scrupulous. In the early 90s, he took some attacks on Dan Quayle about his alleged drug use, and in that case, he realized that he relied on some sloppy reporting. And in one of my interviews, he said he regrets those strips. He relied on someone who turned out, and the information turned out to be incorrect. So he really wanted to rely on the facts and poke fun at people, but he also felt a duty to be fair and to do his job. And he's been called an investigative cartoonist. He sees himself as a reporter. And I spoke with Dan Rather, who was covering Watergate for CBS News, and he said that he was surprised what this 25-year-old could come up with about the Nixon administration. So Gary's had a lot of enemies, but he sees that as part of his job.
0: Yeah, Trudeau and Doonesbury is the book. Joshua Kendall, the author. Weren't there a couple of like really big controversies where he stepped in it and a couple of the newspapers either canceled him or sort of didn't run every single column? Weren't there a couple of big controversies along the way?
18: Yeah, he had a couple. Yeah, there were definitely controversies. In the early 80s, he had a strip called In Search of Reagan's Brain that some papers thought was just really nasty. The Wall Street Journal actually went to bat for Gary on that one, even though they were more sympathetic to Reagan. They thought that was fair game. He also did some abortion strips that were very controversial. And his publisher in the 70s and 80s came from, they were educated in Notre Dame and they had a Catholic background, and his publisher said that his pro-abortion strips were just something that they couldn't run, so they ended up running in the New Republic. So yeah, there were and some people thought that he was overly sympathetic to marijuana use in the 70s, and that really aggravated some editors. His publisher said that when he was a young man, that some editors are likely of the previous generation are likely not to like what you're doing, but trust me, they'll eventually die out and be more accepting. But some papers decided to put him on the editorial page for a while, thinking that it was a little too controversial for the cartoon page. So there definitely were a lot of skirmishes, but for Gary to do his kind of strip, to take on hot button political issues, there's just no way of avoiding annoying some people.
0: Joshua Kendall is our guest. His book is called Trudeau and Doonesbury, a biography, the cartoonist who turned the news into art. We'll come back and talk about the early days. But Joshua, he's still writing today, even every Sunday, right? He's still going strong.
18: Yeah. So he did a daily cartoon from 1970 to 2014. He was doing it 7 days a week, and he's 78 now, and he's now, just for the last 10 years, he's just been doing it on Sunday, but it's still going strong.
0: Yeah. All right, hold that thought. Joshua Kendall, the book is Trudeau and Doonesbury.
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0: Stephanie Officer. It appears President Trump's nominee for Attorney General Todd Blanche just may get the green light for confirmation after two GOP holdouts forced his hand, getting Blanche to write a pledge to stop the $1.8 billion taxpayer slush fund that would have paid out Trump's political allies, which include January 6th rioters. As fire crews look to take advantage of light winds and lower temps in eastern Washington state to fight several major wildfires that have destroyed at least 600 structures, some Spokane families have been allowed to return to find their homes in ashes. Lizzie Davis tearfully says they lost their family home they'd lived in for 18 years.
1: My dad had actually just finished paying off the house. Yeah, He worked really hard for that.
0: A U.S. deportation flight carrying 147 Venezuelan immigrants landed in Venezuela today. It's the first deportation flight since the deadly twin earthquakes there in June. This is a
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7: 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At the end of the day, you want to create your very own wind-down ritual, an hour before bed, whatever that might look like for you. But again, away from screens if you can. 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That really works for me. I'm Dr. Sanjay Gupta, helping you live a better life.
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1: He was considered bigger than Jimmy Kimmel, bigger than David Letterman. He was Gary Trudeau, and he was in hundreds and hundreds of newspapers, and he wrote the cartoon and the comic strip Doonesbury, and there's a new book out. Joshua Kendall is the author, and he's our guest. Trudeau and Doonesbury, a biography, the cartoonist who turned the news into art. Joshua, let's go all the way back to the beginning, because it's a fascinating story. Gary Trudeau shows up on the campus of Yale University, and what happens? How does this all start?
2: Yeah, it's funny because Gary's very first publication in the Yale Daily News, which ran his comic strip a year later when he was a sophomore, his very first cartoon that he wrote criticized someone 2 years older than him who lived in the same dorm, and that was a future president, George W. Bush. And there was a little Yale-y controversy in the fall of 1967. George W. Bush was a senior, and he was the head of a frat. And the frat had a really kind of cruel hazing ceremony where they branded the butts of the pledges. So the Yale Daily does an investigative story about the branding, and eventually the frat was kind of warned. And Gary does a cartoon to illustrate the story, and the cartoon shows Bush as the devil branding a half-naked Yale, and George W. Bush's first interview for the New York Times came that fall when they asked him about it, and they said, "Well, it's nothing big. It's just like a cigarette burn." So that was a little kind of Yale controversy in the late '60s that got some national press. Well, fast forward 35 years, Bush is president, and there's the Abu Ghraib scandal, and Gary did a bunch of cartoons about that scandal, and he connected that scandal to the branding. And he said, you know, Bush, basically the Yale scandal was also about torture. So he and Bush, didn't get along. But what's so interesting that I've also written about is that a few years later, Gary and Bush had sort of a rapprochement. And that's because in 2004, during the Iraq War, Gary started writing some really moving strips about post-traumatic stress disorder. And his point was that he might not like the war, but we have to love the soldiers. And that brought him a lot closer to the Bush administration, because Bush also was really concerned about the soldiers. And I did some reporting in the book, and I spoke to Dick Myers, who was the chairman of the Joint Chiefs during the Iraq War, and he said, you know, we loved Gary because he was just bringing some attention to such an important issue. And what's amazing about those PTSD strips, which involve Gary's hero, his real name was Brian Dowling. He was a Yale football player in late 60s. In Gary's strip, he's BD, and he's in the Yale strips. And in 2004, BD gets injured in Iraq. And Gary did a lot of research talking to therapists about, you know, what the healing process is like. And it just, what's really amazing about those strips is that he's bringing attention to such a painful issue, but people find that they laugh about it, that he's got a good sense of humor. BD has nightmares when he has PTSD. And he tells his wife, he's at home for Christmas, he says, well, I guess my nightmares aren't too Christmassy. But somehow Gary could bring attention to this issue, which was hard for people to write about. But on the comics page, it was somehow entertaining. And that's really, I think, one of the greatest strengths of Doonesbury, is that Gary has talked about so many grueling issues like AIDS, you know, and PTSD. And somehow he can make it amusing and entertaining, but also he writes with a lot of depth and sensitivity to the human suffering of something like AIDS or PTSD.
1: Did you reach out to President Bush at all?
2: I guess the closest I got to Bush was his military advisors during the Iraq War. I did try to speak to some people who Gary insulted. In 1971, he insults John Kerry. John Kerry gave his famous testimony before the Senate, and when he said that, you know, the Vietnam War, how many people have to die for this Vietnam War? And I live in Boston near John Kerry, and actually ran into him on the street. And I said, well, what do you think about that 1971 cartoon? And Kerry said, yeah. And Gary kind of criticizes Kerry as a preppy. Gary went to the same prep school as as Kerry. He went a few years later, but he kind of he criticizes Kerry as kind of a preppy who was more interested in the attention than in the issue. And Kerry said, well, that hurt, but that was a long time ago. And I also spoke to Gary about the Kerry strip, and Gary said that he regrets it. He thinks he was too hard on Kerry. And that's one of the things that I find admirable about Gary, is that he, you know, we all have flaws and mistakes, and there's a lot of growth in Gary. Like his early strips were very sexist. The ones that ran in the Yale Daily News were all about men picking up women at mixers, and the women were objectified, you know, in the first panel, and it was all about her boobs or whatever. And Gary then started dating a Yale woman, and I interviewed her, and she taught him the ABCs of feminism. And 3 or 4 years later, he's writing these amazing strips about feminism, and he has a character, Joni Caucus, who goes to law school in her late 30s and who had a terrible marriage. And women were really moved. There were letters in the Yale files by women who said, gosh, I never thought I could see a woman like me on the comics pages. So, yeah, that's one of the things I really ended up admiring about Gary, is that he constantly grows. And you can see that in his strips on war, because BD is the football player at Yale, and he famously goes to the Vietnam War because he doesn't want to do a term paper. And Gary, when he's in his 50s, he does the really sensitive strips on PTSD. And he says, well, when I was in my 20s, you know, I was looking for a quick adolescent joke, and I'm in my 50s now, and I think I can do something much, much deeper. And to his credit, he really came through.
1: Yeah. Trudeau and Doonesbury is the book. It just came out. It's a biography of our guest, Joshua Kendall. What's amazing about this story is that I know Yale a little bit. I know the Yale Daily News, and this sort of student gets some attention because of a comic strip he's writing. But he gets the attention of some syndicators, and like right out of Yale, he starts in the syndicated world of Doonesbury?
2: Yeah, so that's amazing. Yeah, Gary's really had a life of privilege. I mean, he comes from four generations of Yaleys, and, you know, his great-grandfather was a very famous doctor who started one of the world's first TB clinics. And then when he's 22, he gets, a contract that basically sets him up for life. You know, other cartoonists of his generation, he's often grouped with other famous baby boom cartoonists like Art Spiegelman, the author of Mouse, or Robert Crumb from Fritz the Cat. And, you know, they struggled constantly in their 20s, and they came from backgrounds where there was a lot of stress and trauma and a lot of family issues, where Gary comes from a very privileged position, and he was kind of set for life in his 20s. And yeah, when he told his kids about that, he was like a little bit embarrassed because, you know, people, especially today, you know, everyone, even people from good schools and a lot of advantage, everyone seems to have to work really hard to get set up, but it kind of fell on his lap. But I guess to his credit, I feel like he's used his privilege to try to help people. And because his family, he comes from four generations of doctors, and he sort of sees himself as a social healer, that he wants to bring attention to issues that have been neglected and to people that have been neglected. So when he's writing about feminism, he wanted to tell the stories of women who, were really unhappy in their marriages, that all of a sudden had to start a career. And it was really hard in the 1970s when women didn't have the economic opportunities that they have today.
1: Joshua Kendall, our guest, the author of a book that's a great read about one of the great iconic members and one of the shapers of the 20th century, Gary Trudeau, and his cartoon Doonesbury. The book is called Trudeau and Doonesbury. Did you talk to Jane Pauley, his famous wife, at all?
2: Yes, I spoke to Jane, and so Jane has been. They met in the mid 70s, and they were kind of an it couple in New York because they both were attractive and successful, and they were both very young. But that was sort of their connection, and they're also their connection was they both didn't like to cook. They both ate a lot of frozen food, and they said that they both kind of started doing well at the same time. So they both said they went from Swanson's to Stouffer's, and that was part of their connection. And Jane, and one of the, you know, Gary's life has been kind of a privileged one, but one of the hardships was that Jane had a serious bout with bipolar disorder, and she's written about that in a memoir. And so she and Gary talked a little bit about how they dealt with it, but that was kind of the hardest stretch in Gary's life because he had two teenagers, and Jane was kind of out of it. She was hospitalized, and things were really stressful on the home front. But to their credit, they both worked hard to keep a really stable family and to deal with the celebrity life and to try to make sure that they paid attention to their kids and stay together as a family.
1: Yeah, interesting. Joshua Kendall, writing a biography about a man who doesn't have a whole lot of scandal. There's no scandal in his life. There's no robbing or thieving or womanizing, right? I mean, he's just a very nice man who wrote a column and wrote a cartoon that garnered a lot of attention.
2: Yeah, it was kind of a narrative challenge. I mean, there was a piece

0: if he, you know, were really mercurial and had a couple of Me Too scandals or whatever, it would be a lot easier. So it made it harder, but I think I found other ways to juice the narrative.
1: No, I agree. And that's what makes it sort of entertaining, is that there's none of that scandal. It's just a nice story about is a story of how he's documented America and why and how and the fallout of it and everything else. It's an interesting conversation about somebody who's just normal, and that's okay too, in a sense.
0: Yeah, he had his little flaws, and when I spoke of the 92nd Street Y at New York with him, and I referred to his early strips as somewhat sexist, and he immediately corrected me, and he said, somewhat sexist, because he's got normal flaws, and when he was 20 years old, he was a bit sexist, but it's just nice that there weren't any major scandals, and he's just kind of a normal folk. And you know, I've written books about celebrities, and sadly, a lot of celebrities, people who get very famous, you know, often have a lot of skeletons. But I looked hard, but I couldn't really find any.
1: The book is called Trudeau and Doonesbury, A Biography, The Cartoonist Who Turned the News into Art. With just a few minutes left, Joshua Kendall, did he comment at all? Did you comment on about the moment we're living through right now, where satirists, cartoonists, humorists are under the gun and under some type of political pressure?
0: Yeah, he told me there's a story that he was in the Clinton White House at a party, and President Clinton introduced him to a Middle Eastern leader and said, "This is Gary Trudeau, the guy who makes fun of me for a living." And Gary, you know, said that he said that, well, that leader is maybe someone who you know, tortures his critics, and that made him, you know, proud to be an American. And he really feels that satire is just very important, and you know, and that it's something that, you know, both political parties and it should just be in good fun. And right now we're living in a political moment where everything is so polarized that it's no longer fun, that people are just everything gets so serious and so harsh so quickly. And it was just amazing that there really was for a long time a bipartisan consensus that satire, you know, was fair game, and that consensus is kind of crumbling right now. And Gary and other satirists I've spoken with, like Art Spiegelman, are very concerned about that.
1: Yeah. Joshua Kendall, thank you for a fascinating hour. The book, one more time, Trudeau and Doonesbury, A Biography, The Cartoonist Who Turned the News into Art. It was a wonderful read. Thank you very much for your time. Good luck on the tour, and we hope to talk to you down the road.
0: It's been a pleasure.
1: You got it. America at Night, back in a moment.
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16: 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Two other factors driving progressive overload are time under tension and muscular fatigue. 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Also, remember this, pay attention to your breath. So important. Breathe out when you exert force. I'm Dr. Sanjay Gupta, helping you live a better life.
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1: All right, that's going to do it for us for hour number two. Stay right there, open phones. And voicemails and text messages. A little note, 8 months have passed since President Trump has predicted U.S. companies would rapidly rebuild Venezuela's dilapidated oil industry. This from Axios. No new petroleum deals have finalized with American firms. The United States Department of Energy has largely blamed a dozen oil industry professionals for this happening. The price of oil is climbing as the Iraq war has squeezed the global supply. There is no finalized deals in Venezuela, a nation with the highest estimated petroleum reserves on the planet. No new concessions, no new deals. It's an absolutely a problem, a senior official told Axios. The Energy Department is in charge of this, and they have some explaining to do. So 8 months since we took over Venezuela in some way, shape, or form, or proxy government installed the vice president or something. But, yeah, the spigots were supposed to be flowing. 8 months in, nothing to show for it. So that's an interesting note as we follow along what's going on in Iran. All right, stay right there. We get to phone calls, we get to text messages, and to voicemails. Remember, if you miss anything on the show, it gets turned into a podcast. Just go to anywhere where podcasts are housed and do a search for America at Night. 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Each and every day. America at Night. Our engineer. Check that. Our executive director is Alex Hinton. Our engineer is Richard Good. I'm McGraw-Milhaven. This is America at Night on Monday night on Westwood One.
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8: 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That really works for me. I'm Dr. Sanjay Gupta, helping you live a better life.
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11: From ABC News, I'm Stephanie Officer. Authorities say they've arrested a man related to one of Spokane's wildfires on suspicion of arson. The cyclosporiasis outbreak has taken two lives. ABC's Elizabeth Schulze.
12: Officials in Michigan reporting two deaths. In both cases, the patients had significant underlying health conditions that may have been impacted by cyclosporiasis and dehydration. Nationwide, more than 18,000 people have gotten sick in 45 states. This illness is not typically deadly. Officials are still investigating any other sources of food that may have been contaminated.
11: Both deaths were in Michigan. Eight other states also reported illnesses. The FDA linked the parasitic stomach illness to iceberg lettuce sourced by Taylor Farms in central Mexico, then served at Taco Bell's. 25 Democratic states are suing the Trump administration over the president's latest round of tariffs.
13: The coalition of 25 states asked the New York-based Court of International Trade to block the tariffs, arguing Trump bypassed the legal requirements to justify them. Trump's first round of tariffs under a different law was blocked by the Supreme Court in February. And the Democratic states argue these new tariffs will meet a similar fate. Peter Haralambos, ABC News, New York.
11: Two Ohio politicians are now in a public family feud. U.S. Senator Bernie Moreno says his former son-in-law, Congressman Max Miller, is unfit to serve. Miller was married to Moreno's daughter, Emily. She says Miller not only abused her, he hurt their two-year-old daughter. ABC's Jay O'Brien.
14: Miller says she's lying. As proof, he said his ex-wife offered to cook him dinner several days after one of the alleged incidents. The congressman's ex-wife also told authorities he may have abused their two-year-old daughter, claiming that after one visit with Miller, the child came home with a fractured collarbone.
15: Abused our daughter.
14: Miller says his daughter was hurt by employees at her daycare. The local Department of Children and Family Services did not find evidence to substantiate allegations of child abuse against Miller.
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11: Ariana Grande, one of the world's biggest pop stars, says she plans on taking a break from the spotlight after her current tour. ABC's Hannah Batah.
17: A representative for the 33-year-old says Grande will take a break after her tour wraps in London next month, saying she looks forward to finishing the tour and ending it on a high note, both healthily and happily, and then taking a much-deserved break from public-facing work and appearances, which has led to endless ongoing public scrutiny.
11: Is it still toilet paper if it's not made with paper? That's what one manufacturer hopes to find out.
18: Kimberly Clark, maker of Huggies diapers, Scott paper towels, and Cottonelle toilet paper, tells the Wall Street Journal they've been looking for a viable alternative to wood pulp and all the trees needed to make it for 20 years now, and they think they found it. It's called Hesper Aloe. It can grow with very little water, which was environmentally promising to the company, and there's plenty of it in the Southwest and elsewhere. With a lot of consumers less than thrilled with the feel of alternatives like bamboo, Kimberly Clark says they're encouraged, but they still need to test the plant to see if it would be as soft, pliable, and absorbent as their current products. Sherry Preston, ABC News.
11: The small Pacific Island country of Nauru voted to change its name to the Republic of Nauru. The country's president saying the move seeks to more faithfully honor our nation's heritage, our language, and our identity. Nauru is home to about 12,000 residents, making it the third smallest country in the world. I'm Stephanie Officer, ABC News.
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0: Westwood One presents America at Night. Here's your host, McGraw-Milhaven.
1: All right. Lots of news to get through. Lots of news. Todd Blanche not getting off the front page anytime soon with the I don't know what they're calling that, whatever fund they got going on, the $1.8 billion fund. You got to wonder if this Olympian from the reflecting pool, if he's going to apply for money to be compensated for the witch hunt on that guy. You also have to wonder if, say, like, anyway. All right. Anyway, let's get to that. Let's do that. Here are the phone numbers. 1-844-2-McGraw. 1-844-262-4729. 1-844-262-4729. Those are the phone numbers. Text, call. We got plenty of voicemails. Who was the former FBI guy I'm thinking of that I just was 4786 or 8647? Who was that guy? He's up on charges. You wonder if he's going to go and ask for those funds. Here's what I don't understand about John Cornyn and Tom Tillis. Here's the guy who picked Europe. You voted with Trump 99% of the time, but that wasn't good enough. And he goes and he puts his support behind Ken Paxton, and Ken Paxton wins the race. And now John Cornyn is saying, well, this is as good as we're going to get. And so he's going to, he's okay with this. I mean, I understand a politician who's not okay with it, but going along with it because, well, I don't want to hear the wrath of President Trump. But for John Cornyn, what do you care? You're out of the game. He's going to make it very difficult for Susan Collins and Lisa Murkowski and some of these people who are going to have to vote for President Trump to get immunity on his tax returns. And that's going to leave a sour taste in some people's mouths. And so you got to wonder, I don't know if this deal's a done deal to get through the whole Senate. So they're not making it very easy for these Republicans to go back to their constituents, especially with higher gas prices and higher food prices and all this, everything else going on. So you got some issues there. You got this Iran war is going back and forth. President Trump has got himself in a bit of a pickle. He can't go forward and he can't go backwards. He can't get out of it. He desperately wants to try and cut a deal. Going off telling that we're going to really do some damage, and then calls off a strike because Saudi Arabia and some Middle Eastern countries are like, hey, every time you attack Iran, we get the brunt of the response. So he's sort of in no man's land there. You got that going on. And, we'll take phone calls. Baseball deadline today. Man, there was a flurry of trades. It was hard keeping up with who was in and who's out, but some serious talent changed hands. The Dodgers got Struble. That was over the weekend. And the Giants made some nice moves. Padres made some nice moves. The Cubs made some nice moves. This baseball season's going to be enjoy it, because I got a feeling the more and more we talk to people about this off-season labor problem, it's going to be a major, major problem. And who knows if and when they're going to play next season. But there could be trouble. So we got that on the docket. And, of course, anything you want to talk about, 1-844-2-McGraw, 1-844-262-4729. Let's go to the phones. Let's go to the voicemails. Let's go to Jim, who wants to talk about Mr. Fauci. Jim, take it away.
2: I'm just curious about two things. What do you think about Fauci having six lawyers, considering the state of Florida is going to try and go after them, and individual states are probably going to follow to try and clean him out? I think he's going to need them. And the other thing that I find interesting is, if you really think that the government investing in a company is socialism, try this out. What happens if the federal government, under a Democrat or a Republican, invests in, say, utilities like water, like electricity, like power? What happens then? What kind of a definition would that be of socialism?
1: I guess that would still be socialism. But electricity, water systems, they're highly regulated, right? I mean, you have electrical companies, you have water companies. Some are like co-ops, right? You have some electricals, but they're not government run. They're sort of owned by the by the members, but they're highly regulated, which for, you know, makes sense. I mean, you don't want an electrical plant every three blocks. And so they're highly regulated, and they have utility boards and things like that to go along with it. And so I don't know if anything's perfect, but I don't necessarily think a government run water department's a good idea. I can't speak for every single water department in America, but socialism is socialism. I don't know if there's nothing's pure capitalism, right? As I said before, we all pool our resources to have a garbage man come and pick up our garbage once a week. We have police. We pool our resources for the betterment of everybody else, right? I don't know if that's the purest form of socialism, but we have socialism and varying degrees of it. But all these people complaining about socialism when the current government takes control of, or at least invests in 30 different companies, that is definitely a form of socialism. Thanks, Jim. All right, we got Joe in Salem, Arkansas. Joe, what do you got?
3: I was thinking about Tony's comments about up to 30% interest and that much on property taxes. Now, you know, down here in Arkansas, we tell our politicians what to do and what not to do, or they're gone. And we don't put up with that. They go only so far, and they know we'll put the T in the harbor. But that's what citizens' lobby groups are good for. We stay on it and keep it down to a barely manageable level. And that'd be nice if they do that in Canada. But the permissive French, you know, they need to grow a backbone and tell their politicians how it's going to be.
1: That call on Friday, I think I did a little research on that, if memory serves me right. God love Tony in Montreal, but he was saying that there's some instances where banks are charging 30% interest on a mortgage. I found that hard to believe. I didn't find that collaborated anywhere online. And if memory serves me right from whenever that phone call was, it was last Friday. I can't remember what I had for lunch today, but if that call was last Friday or last week, their interest rates in Canada, I think, were comparable to the U.S., maybe even a little less, but comparable to interest rates in the U.S. So I find that awfully hard to believe that there is a 30% interest rate charged by a legitimate bank for a legitimate purpose like a mortgage company. I mean, you could go to the guy in the corner, you know, and go to a loan shark, and who knows what's going on. But I would find it awfully hard to believe that it was 30%. But be that as it may. 1-844-2-McGraw, 1-844-262-4729. We got a lot of text messages. We'll get some more phone calls and some more voicemails. Getting started on a Monday night. Stay right there. America at Night. Back in a moment.
0: 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Call 844-2-McGraw. America at Night with McGraw-Milhaven.

don't know how to get them to the negotiating table because we're 6 months in, and they're not. When they go to the negotiating table, they just play, you know, patty cake. So 6 months in, I think we need to settle in. I'm not very good at predicting the future, but I think we need to settle in. This is not going to be over anytime soon. So we'll just have to wait and see. All right, 1-844-2-McGraw, 1-844-262-4729. Lots more voicemails to get through. Text messages are coming in. Get a couple phone lines going, and we'll have the triple threat.

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1: Nice to meet you. My name is David. I've been a pharmacist for 44 years, and I'm from Flowery Branch, Georgia. When I first started taking Prevagen, I noticed stuff just seemed to come together.
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15: A better life with Dr. Sanjay Gupta.
16: Across the country right now, at this very moment, there are probably arguments taking place about who's doing more of the housework, the homework, the shuttling of kids from this activity to that. It's true. By and large, women do more of this than men. But doesn't have to be that way. And if you and your spouse can level that playing field, it's going to make both of you and your kids happier. Psychologist Yelena Ketchmanovich says this might be how you get there. As hard as it might be at first, try to think of your partner like a teammate, not an adversary. Learn how to do some of the chores your partner does to get a better understanding of how much effort something takes. And finally, take the time to acknowledge what the other person is doing. And every now and then, even express your appreciation. That'll go a long way. I'm Dr. Sanjay Gupta, helping you live a better life.
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21: Yeah. Anyway, I'll shut up. I'm Glenn from New Mexico, and I am not the fellow from Texas. And the person who sent that decapitation text, also just a comment. You read the messages too quickly, and the important parts are glossed over. I apologize, Glenn from New Mexico. I will get those straightened out here in a moment. Let's see here. Tim in Washington, breaking news. An arson arrest was made in the largest Spokane fire and the Old Trails fire. Yeah, apparently the officials arrested up in Spokane a 37-year-old first-degree arson for starting the fire, which is terrible, just terrible. They've burned 640 structures since August 1st. The majority of the evacuations in the Spokane area are due to this fire. 60,000 people have been displaced, they arrested one man for it. We'll wait and find out more. Tim goes on to say, go figure, I thought you would blame Trump for the wildfire. Scott checks in, the Saudis asked Trump to de-escalate. Yeah, they really did. That's the sort of word on the streets there. Let's see here. Here is Carrie. Was it Carrie who was upset with me? Glenn from New Mexico was upset with me. Oh, here's Carrie from Texas. Since February, Donald J. Trump has made the comment a few times about total destruction of Iran and wiping out the civilization. Well, this just upset everyone. Totally. A few months ago, I read an article regarding the Iranian military passing out automatic rifles to women in Iran. The military would send out an instructor to show the person how to use it, or they could just watch a video. This was to get ready for a ground invasion. I guess the next step would be to pass out cases of hand grenades or RPGs. Now, just how do you combat this when the whole country turns against the U.S. and the West? It would be shooting from every rooftop and behind every tree. There would be no end. There is no question that we are in a bit of a quagmire. I know that's a quagmire. It's a bit of a situation here because, again, he desperately wants a deal. They're not giving him one. There are reports tonight that Iran has retaliated in some way, shape, or form. So just a bad scene. I mean, what do you want President Trump to do? Where do you want him to go now? If he continues to bomb Iran, then his allies in the Middle East get the brunt of the response. If he doesn't do anything, they've sort of continued to control the Strait of Hormuz. Is he going to put troops in? How many American troops is he going to put in to go and secure the Strait of Hormuz? I mean, how many, 10, 15, 20,000? I mean, how many troops are enough? And then do you really want to get into a ground war with Iran in the Middle East? I'm not so sure that's the idea. So in some ways, he has gotten himself in this situation where there's no easy answer to get out. You can continue to bomb them from the skies and continue to go after infrastructure and things like that. But again, how much more damage can be done? You clearly can't bomb your way out of them not being able to control the Strait of Hormuz, right? They've been bombing them unmercifully for days and weeks and months now. And they've decimated large portions of their infrastructure. But they've still been able to keep the strait closed. So whatever you're doing to bomb them, you can't stop them from controlling the strait. So what do you do? How do you go about getting them to open up the strait? So what he's done is he's lambasted them and threatened them with total annihilation. We're going to wipe you off the face of the earth. Every other, right, over the top exaggeration. And then he sort of calls off the attacks. I mean, how many times have we had a peace deal in Iran? Three times? Four times? How many memorandums of understandings have we had? One? So there's no answer here. There's no, what do you want the man to do? Unless you want to ratchet it up to the point where you are sending troops in. And I have a feeling he's, you can just read the tea leaves. It isn't like I'm making any of this up.
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21: If he wanted to send troops in, he would have sent troops in. So there's no easy answer to this. It just looks like, for the foreseeable future, the Strait of Hormuz is going to remain in the control of the Iranians. And who's in charge? What's in charge? You've got some people negotiating, apparently, but they're not listening to the people in charge. The people in charge aren't listening to the people who are negotiating. So you don't know who's in charge. You don't know what to listen to, what, right? Somebody might be agreeing to this memorandum of understanding, but you have the other faction who is controlling the military and the other drones. So they're not on the same page. You don't know who to negotiate with. They don't really have a functioning government, and you can't stop them from the stress they're putting on the Strait of Hormuz. So I don't know where you go from here if you're President Trump. That's not saying I'm for it or against it. I'm saying this is the situation we're in right now. And where do we go from here? I don't think there are any easy answers. All right. 1-844-2-McGraw, 1-844-262-4729. 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
0: Coming to you from the heart of the nation, this is America at Night with McGraw-Milhaven.

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1: ABC News, I'm Stephanie Officer. 37-year-old Aaron Farinacci arrested today and charged with first-degree arson for allegedly starting Spokane's Old Trail Fire. County Sheriff John Knowles made the announcement a short time ago. The flames destroyed hundreds of buildings, most homes. Knowles credits an observant citizen with reporting suspicious behavior before seeing smoke rising.
2: He noticed the male was bending down near some grass. At that point, the male stood up and looked very nervous, according to our citizen witness.
1: Farinacci is being held on $1 million bond and is expected to appear in court tomorrow. A flight instructor and student were flying a small aircraft in Pensacola, Florida today when they were forced to make an emergency landing on a local highway after the pilot reported oil pressure issues and fumes in the cockpit.
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4: Yeah, we are not making the airport. We're going down on I-10.
1: No injuries reported. The FAA investigating.
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9: Even for people who fall asleep easily, staying asleep can be difficult. You wake up, your mind starts to race, you can't turn those thoughts off. Sleep experts say there are a few things you can try. Cognitive shuffling. That's when you choose a random, impersonal, non-emotional word. Then for each letter of that word, think of as many words that begin with each letter as you can before moving on to the next one. It distracts your brain from stress. It also mimics the fragmented thought patterns that usually occur as you drift off to sleep. Sensory grounding is something else. That's when you work through things you can hear, feel, see, smell, or taste. That helps you to be in the moment instead of dwelling on the past or the future. Or just do a mental walkthrough of a place you know well. Familiar but neutral imagery that can calm the brain. I'm Dr. Sanjay Gupta, helping you live a better life.
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16: All right, one more thing before we get back to some of the voicemails. I didn't know this, but reading about this IRS immunity deal that President Trump is getting from his own IRS, this Todd Blanche deal, right? The fund has apparently fallen by the wayside, but that can be, all of this can be reconstituted after the vote or after he's takes the acting off. So I don't know what everyone's all excited about. But I didn't know this. I didn't know that, the IRS has previously made a point of regularly auditing whoever occupies the Oval Office. So I think that goes back to Nixon years. So everybody who's been in office since the Nixon years has been either I knew it or I forgot it, or I forgot it and just remembered it, or I don't know, maybe I forgot that I remembered it. But the IRS previously has made a point of regularly auditing whoever occupies the Oval Office. And so President Trump, who has apparently been in the midst of an audit for years and years and years, Now, all of that apparently is going to go by the wayside. And who knows how much this is, you know, this audit was going to extract from him and, you know, his shall we say, aggressive tax returns. Can we say that? That goes to the whole nature of tax returns anyway, but and taxes in general. But I did not know that the IRS previously made a point of regularly auditing whoever occupies the White House. Now, if this deal is cut, does that mean they're saying that it's only for past tax returns? And when does that start? Does that start now? Does that start next year? Does that start 2026, 2027? And the other thing is, don't forget, President Trump's taxes were leaked. He wasn't the only one. There were hundreds and hundreds of thousands of others. I want to say there was like 200,000 maybe. And maybe that number's way off. But there were thousands and thousands of others' tax returns that were leaked. I wonder if any of them are getting any of these deals. Let's go to Ronald on the text line, on the voicemails. Ronald in Phoenix. Ronald, hello.
0: I think we need a new intranet. The intranet in this country is no good. We have to get rid of the wires and come up with a new plan for the 21st century. This is disgusting. We need a new intranet.
16: Well, I don't think the internet's the problem. I don't understand. It's not the internet. It's what's on the internet is the problem. I think it works actually pretty well. Wi-Fi works pretty well. Wired works pretty well. Any number of internet connections is getting this broadcast to and from wherever it's got to go to get into wherever you're listening it to. So I actually think the internet works well. It's the content on the internet that's a cesspool. Now, you want to talk about content, that's a whole other deal. So you come up with a new way to do everything, okay, but it's still going to be the same old content, just on a new platform. Ronald in Phoenix. Joe in Connecticut. Joe, you're on America at Night.
17: If Minnesota legislators agree that AI bill is a no-brainer, they're right by definition. No-brainer. AI.
16: Yeah, I think America should get used to the fact that artificial intelligence is coming and data centers are coming as well. I don't think you can stop it. President Trump is all in on artificial intelligence and data centers, and all of his people are in on it. And so I know you don't like artificial intelligence, and I know there's a whole bunch of backlash across the political spectrum when it comes from data centers. But Donald Trump, full steam ahead. They don't want any regulation. They don't want any curtailing of anything. They don't want anybody slowing anything down. That's all full steam ahead when it comes to data centers. From the text line, let's see what we got here. The text line is coming in fast and furious. What James got away with in New York, I don't blame Trump one bit for his IRS immunity. I don't either, man. If you can get somebody to give you an immunity deal, more power to you. Man, I just wish I could get the other deal. But of course, you know, if Biden were going for this deal, people would be up in arms. Liberals are up in arms. Democrats are apoplectic over this. But the truth is that if Clinton got this deal or Obama got this deal, oh, the sky would be falling from the right. Oh, my goodness. So it's a game, and you're okay with your guy not having to deal with the laws that we all have to deal with. But you'd be apoplectic over if Biden got a deal. Hunter Biden got caught up in the tax thing, did he not? Right? He had to pay back some tax returns or whatever else. I wish the Bidens could have that same immunity deal. Heck, let's just do this. Let's just give all presidents immunity from their taxes. Everybody good with that? Let's see here. Glenn in New Mexico checks in. let's see here. Oh, I wrote back to the guy. He was upset with the way I read the text. He writes back, sorry, I'll try and do better. He says, please do. Seems like we're caught in the horns of a dilemma. A lot of us don't like Trump, but and want to see him fail miserably, but not at the cost of the failure of this nation. Okay, I don't really know what that means, but here's another one that I can't read. Here's another one from Alabama. Has anyone told you how annoying your voice is? Yeah, I think you do on a number of occasions. and then let's see here. How about those Cardinals? Yeah, the Cardinals were down 6-0. Then they were up 6-0. Then they were down 7-6, and they come back and win 13-7. So 314 in Missouri chimes in. How about the Cards 13-7? Plus, that guy you interview every Monday is a 10. I like Scott McFarland, too. He is great. All right, let's go back to the phones. Doug in Sheboygan. Doug, you're on America at Night.
18: Well, I don't know if anybody else out there had this same problem with sleep paralysis. I had it a couple of times now where I cannot move. I'm half asleep, dreaming, but I do know that, you know, I'm somewhat awake, too, because I cannot move. And the only way to maybe sometimes wake up is to roll off the couch, hit the floor, and then I get out of it. But it's a little scary. I read a little bit about it. But I just wonder if anyone else out there has it. Maybe you know somebody else too who has it. I would really appreciate it. Thanks a lot.
16: Yeah, I don't, I get the Jimmy legs every once in a while. You know, sleeping is such an interesting thing. Last night I had some wild, wild dreams. I mean, just off the charts, crazy dreams. And then other nights I'm fine. Other nights you lay awake, right? It's the middle of the night and you can't fall asleep. Other nights, you know, look, I do a morning show in St. Louis. And on Saturday and Sunday, it's 4:30. I'm staring at the ceiling. On a Wednesday at 4:30, I can't get out. I'm a dragon, right? Like, I got to get out of bed. I can't get out of bed. So why is it on a Saturday when you don't have to get up, you can't sleep? But on a Wednesday, when you have to get up, you're exhausted. Sleep is a whole strange thing. I can't, Doug, I can't help you at all. We all have our own demons. That's why I love late night radio. Because the people who can't sleep, you're listening to it, you're trying to fall asleep. I tell you a story, spin a yarn, you fall asleep, you can't call, or you want to call later, or whatever else. I mean, it's part of the fun of late night radio, just late night conversation. Sherry in Fredericksburg, Texas. Sherry, welcome to America at Night. Thanks for calling.
19: Thank you, McGraw. For some reason, I can't get your show on my radio, so I was called because I was concerned.
16: No, but I'm here. We're rocking and rolling.
19: Yeah, I'm so glad I called because there's a new book out I want you to know about. It's called The Climate Change Deception. Deception. Okay. That speaks to my question as why I don't believe in it, because this is what I believe now. It's by a guy named Dr. Justin, and his last name started with an N. I couldn't quite catch it, and I can't remember where I heard it. I guess another talk show. I don't know. But the climate change deception, would that be interesting to have him on?
16: The climate, the climate claim deception?
19: Change. The opposite, the climate change deception.
16: Okay.
19: Yes. Dr. Justin something.
16: Dr. Justin, let's see if I can look at it. Dr. Justin, let's see if I can find this thing for you.
19: There might be a .com on it or something.
16: Let's see here, pulling it right up here. Climate change deception, the alarming corruption of science by Dr. Justin Mabie, M-A-B-I-E. The alarming corruption of, alarming corruption of science. Let's see here.
19: Is his last name. That's funny.
16: Yeah. So why do you think this guy has unlocked the story of the climate change deception? What do you know about this? What's your
19: best that's why I was wondering if maybe we could, maybe you could have him on and we could understand what he's saying, because it speaks to my feeling that I don't believe in it. So I wanted, I was kind of glad to hear that there is a book that
16: debunks
19: it.
16: Yeah, what don't you believe about climate change, Sherry?
19: Well, I'd rather hear from the doctor here.
16: Well, no, I understand it, but go ahead. What don't
19: we talked about that, didn't I?
16: Well, you mentioned something about, but I mean, do you believe climate is changing?
19: No, I don't. I want to hear what the doctor says.
16: So you don't? I mean, the ice caps are melting at a very, very large rate.
19: Yes.
16: The temperatures are getting warmer. We're breaking records every summer for warmer and warmer summers. So climate's changing. Do you agree with that?
19: I stick with the fact that it's we're being fooled. Let me put it that way.
16: Okay.
19: We're to believe that there's no such thing. It's just a natural occurrence. And this guy's saying it's a deception.
16: Okay, well, hold on. Okay. I want to, Sherry, I want to know what you think. Do you think?
19: I told you.
16: No. Do you think the ice caps are not melting?
19: I haven't seen them.
16: Okay. I understand that. But the reports are saying that the ice caps

0: what was I going to say now? If we're being fooled, they're getting away with controlling people and their environment, and that's a pretty strong.
1: Who is they?
0: Anyone who wants to control the population by causing terrible storms, or with the oceans heating up, you know, all that steam comes up from the ocean and that creates more heat. That we know about. The air holds more heat than the water holds more heat than air. And so the ocean temperature is important to measure because that's more heat coming up. And there's a lot of nasty things you can do to people and their environment if you
1: if you think the oceans are getting warmer, do you think the oceans are getting warmer?
0: That's what I heard. No, I didn't think of that.
1: Do you believe the oceans are getting warmer?
0: If I don't know better, I'm open to whatever.
1: Yeah.
0: I'm a little intuitive now.
1: I understand that, Sherry. But I mean, we've seen some changes in the climate. We've seen the lakes, right? Some of the Lake Powell, Lake Mead, there in northern Arizona, right? They're coming dangerously low in terms of not being able to generate power from the Hoover Dam and things like that. I think the question is why. I think we can all agree that the climate is changing, but the question is why. Is it man-made? Is it the burning of fossil fuel? Or is this just a natural occurrence that man has no control over and it's just happening? But either way, we're going to have to deal with it one way or the other.
0: Yes. I think it could be either one. It could be a little of both. I haven't written a book on it. That's why I'm curious. Yeah.
1: I'll take a look at this book and maybe we'll try and get him on or get somebody to talk climate change who was well respected and based in science and facts. And I'll see what I can do.
0: Yeah. Well, thank you, because I couldn't get your show tonight.
1: Yeah.
0: So I was thinking, well, I hope he's okay. You know, maybe the climate got to him. I don't know. I'm glad I could talk to you, McGraw.
1: It has been awful hot out there. Sherry in Fredericksburg, thanks for checking in and thanks for worrying about me. Stay cool out there. Thank you, Sherry. America at Night, back in a moment.
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0: 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I've been surfing here since I was a kid. Now, seeing my grandson out on the water, it means everything to me. Watching him and taking in the blue waves, the sea breeze, the blurry horizon.
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11: 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And chances are that something else is more important. So if you're on a quest to improve your health, I promise the basics are going to take you much further. I'm talking about diet. Try and be as plant-based as possible. Exercise, meaning multiple rounds of cardio and strength training, and sleep. For most people, 7 to 9 hours a night. I'd like to think of these things as sort of a three-legged stool, right? If you're not doing any one of them, it's really hard to keep balanced with the others. The key here is you don't have to strive for perfection. Doing anything is going to be better than nothing. I'm Dr. Sanjay Gupta, helping you live a better life.
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0: All right, that's going to do it for us. We are officially done. A couple of texts. 99% of humans cause climate change. Here's one. Have you ever dreamt that you somehow know it's a dream and try to wake yourself up and then finally do? Yes, that has happened to me from time to time where you are convinced you're in a dream, but you're falling or something. You try and wake yourself up. Yeah, dreams. Where somebody texted in and said we should get a dream expert on. That's a great idea. Sleep expert on. That's a great idea. I'm going to work on that because, again, sleeping is so weird and dreams are even more bizarre. But falling asleep, and I also do that where you think you're asleep, but you've been asleep for 20 minutes and you wake up and you're like, was I asleep or was I not asleep? I can't remember because I was kind of asleep, but I wasn't. But I was anyway. It's a good topic. We will revisit real soon. We'll try and get a sleep expert on to talk all about it. All right, the music says we're done for a Monday night. Hope you enjoyed it. Our executive director tonight is Alex Hinton. Our engineer tonight is Richard Good. I'm McGraw Milhaven, and this is America at Night on Westwood One.
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14: What are the chances you are listening to this while drinking a nice hot cup of coffee? If so, don't let me stop you. For years, we've been reporting on the health benefits of coffee, and that's not going to stop today. A new study, this one out of Harvard School of Public Health, found that coffee and tea could help lower your risk of developing dementia. People who enjoyed 1 to 3 caffeinated cups a day saw the biggest impact. In addition to the caffeine, coffee contains hundreds of bioactive compounds that can influence inflammation, glucose metabolism, vascular function, and oxidative stress. It's also possible coffee drinkers might be doing other things that keep them healthy. Eating a more balanced diet, getting plenty of exercise, sleep, not smoking, or drinking too much alcohol. And finally, staying socially active. I'm Dr. Sanjay Gupta, helping you live a better life.
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1: From ABC News, I'm Stephanie Officer. The cyclosporiasis outbreak has taken two lives. ABC's Elizabeth Schulze.
2: Officials in Michigan reporting two deaths. In both cases, the patients had significant underlying health conditions that may have been impacted by cyclosporiasis and dehydration. Nationwide, more than 18,000 people have gotten sick in 45 states. This illness is not typically deadly. Officials are still investigating any other sources of food that may have been contaminated.
1: Both deaths were in Michigan. Eight other states also reported illnesses. The FDA linked the parasitic stomach illness to iceberg lettuce sourced by Taylor Farms in central Mexico, then served at Taco Bell's. That deadly shooting at an Idaho In-N-Out over the weekend left three people dead and seven wounded. Authorities say two armed bystanders who intervened likely helped stop the horror. Trevor Ault reporting from Twin Falls.
3: Hundreds of people running for cover as the shots rang out, but investigators say two men, an off-duty state trooper and 35-year-old Jordan Salinas, fired back.
4: I saw the individual with his rifle pointed at the vehicles, and then as soon as some rounds started coming at him, everything changed. Immediately, all that bravado he had immediately crumbled.
3: Authorities believe those heroic actions drove the shooter from the scene and likely saved lives.
1: The legal team representing former Olympian David Hearn said proof of the evidence he vandalized the Lincoln Memorial reflecting pool was just not there, leading U.S. Attorney Jeanine Pirro to drop the charges against him. Joshua Kolb is part of Hearn's legal team.
5: And so he is relieved, but he is troubled and disturbed about the tremendous abuse of power that he was victimized by.
1: Pirro's announcement Friday did not sit well with President Trump, who still insists vandalism is to blame. Pirro said the evidence from the Interior Department showed the contractor hired to replace the liner was responsible. You're listening to ABC News.
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1: Outside Pensacola, Florida.
8: Roger. Yeah, you're just checking to get this possible spot. We'll get vehicles out, please.
9: Yeah, we are not making the airport. We're going down on I-10.
1: A flight instructor and student pilot were forced to make a surprise emergency landing on a local highway Monday after reporting oil pressure issues and fumes inside the cockpit. No one was injured in the incident, and the FAA is investigating the surprise landing. A political pioneer in Texas has passed away.
10: Kay Granger spent her life in politics breaking down barriers.
11: And I will faithfully execute the duties
12: of the office of mayor.
10: The first woman elected to lead Fort Worth, Texas, would later be courted by both parties to run for Congress under their banner. She picked the GOP and became the first Republican woman sent to the House from Texas. She retired last year after 28 years in Washington and died Sunday at 83. Jim Ryan, ABC News in Dallas-Fort Worth.
1: A tech giant warns those who use hotel Wi-Fi may be at risk. ABC's Elizabeth Schulze.
2: Microsoft says you should assume that public and hotel Wi-Fi networks might not be trustworthy. Using your phone as a hotspot is a safer option, but make sure that you check your plan's data allowance first. 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
1: Planemaker Boeing has received their long-awaited FAA approval of their new 737 MAX 7 jet this week, clearing the way for construction and delivery. I'm Stephanie Officer, ABC News.
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17: Thanks for joining us here on a Monday night. Lots to get to, including next hour. There is a brand new book about Doonesbury, the cartoon and the man behind Doonesbury, Gary Trudeau. We'll talk about that next hour. And this food outbreak is getting worse and worse. We'll dive into some of that. But every Monday we check in with an independent newsman, former CBS newsman Scott McFarlane. Scott, we're allowed to give you 1 week off, but not two. I hope you enjoyed your couple days off with your family.
18: It was fantastic. Thank you so much, McGraw.
17: You come back and you jump right into it with Todd Blanche. This has been a story of twists and turns. And today we find out he's going to put something in writing to appease some of the senators, but not everything. What do we know?
18: Yeah, two words for you. It's a fig leaf. That's how it's being viewed, what Todd Blanche has offered on that $1.7 billion anti-weaponization fund that Trump is so keen on. Todd Blanche, to secure the final votes he needs for tomorrow, has put in writing that the fund is dead, and he signed his name to it. There is, to put it charitably, McGraw, some cynicism in Washington that that thing's worth the piece of paper it's written on, that he could backtrack out of that thing after the vote to confirm him as Attorney General, or, say, throw in a date out there, maybe on November 4th, the day after the election, they could backtrack and reconstitute that slush fund. But it is sufficient to get him through the day tomorrow at 9 a.m. Eastern Time, 6 a.m. Pacific. The Senate Judiciary Committee has its official meeting on Todd Blanche's nomination. Because of this new piece of paper, Blanche has lined up all the Republicans to support him and give him the sufficient votes to get him to the Senate floor as Trump's nominee for Attorney General. So he's making things happen, and he's surviving it one day at a time on this slush fund.
17: So I'm confused as to where is the immunity deal with the IRS and this Todd Blanche story.
18: You are not the only one who is confused by this, but let me explain what we know, and then I'll explain what we think. First of all, we know that Blanche has provided a second piece of paper to the Senate saying this IRS immunity deal that Trump is enjoying is going to be limited. It's going to be retroactive, only for IRS scrutiny for past things, but that it doesn't absolve Trump in the future. Okay. That is some of what those Senate Republicans wanted to hear, and it's a sufficient amount to get Todd Blanche approved tomorrow. But it's not signed by anybody, including by Trump or Trump's lawyers, and without every party to that settlement signing it, the thing may not even be worth the piece of paper it's written on. And that's going to be a sticking point moving forward, not just with Democrats. It's possible whatever opposition remains to Todd Blanche is still going to be fixated on the IRS immunity deal Trump has crafted for himself. Let's see if that changes. But for now, Todd Blanche has done enough to line up the votes in the Senate Judiciary Committee.
17: Yeah, so I guess Cornyn and Tom Tillis, as you said, right, sort of gave notice that they're okay with this. But at some point last week, it sort of was alluded to that they were protecting other Republicans. Now this goes to a full vote in the U.S. Senate. They're not doing Susan Collins any favor and some of these other senators who are in tight races.
18: Absolutely right. And they very much were proxies for pretty much all the Senate Republicans. Nobody likes this slush fund. I have yet to find a man in Washington who works for the Congress, who works for the people, who is championing this slush fund. Trump is the one championing the slush fund. The rest of the party is running away from it. So Tom Tillis and John Cornyn kind of took one for the team because they are lame ducks about to leave office, and they seem to have exacted some concessions. But no, it doesn't help Susan Collins, who is knee-deep in a fierce re-election battle. And there are others, people aren't talking so much about these very competitive races in states like Ohio, potentially places like Kansas, Florida, Alaska, where don't sleep on those races. Those incumbents have tougher races than they envisioned a few months ago, and this slush fund does not help them. Even if they vote to support Todd Blanche, they have to answer to folks back home who ain't thrilled about these late developments.
17: Yeah, no, I think that's going to be our bigger issue, having to answer these questions. It just doesn't sit right with a lot of people. And so, but I'm also surprised with John Cornyn. After being railroaded by the Trump train and losing his primary bid, why he would be so apt to sort of curry favor with the Trump administration on something like this. He was standing his ground, and then it seems like this, he was right, that was the line in the sand, and now, oh, okay, now I'm okay with this. It seems John Cornyn would be a little more tougher on the Trump world, I would think.
18: He's taking a pretty hard line for a guy who is lined up behind Trump on pretty much everything. I mean, his voting record is near the 99th percentile of supporting Trump. And John Cornyn is an institutionalist, a giant in his party, even though he lost his primary back home. This is a big defection for John Cornyn. For Tom Tillis, different story. He is representing a particularly purple state in North Carolina. He's retiring out of partly out of frustration with where his party and the Senate are headed. I don't think this is the last fight from Tom Tillis. Let's see if there's one more hurdle for Todd Blanche to overcome, even after tomorrow's committee vote.
17: All right, we'll leave it there. Tomorrow is election day in some states, Michigan being one of them. And this Michigan Democratic primary is becoming a national story. Set the scene for us. What's going on in Michigan?
18: It's a good reason for that. I mean, there's primaries in all 50 states this year. This one stands apart. Even if you're not from or don't have relatives in Michigan, I want you to hear me out. The primary Democrats have for a U.S. Senate nomination in Michigan is going to tell us a lot about the future, not just about this year's election, but about the next one. There is this schism forming inside the Democratic Party. It's been forming all year. Do they want to nominate electable people, in quotes, the more electable person, or do they want to elect the biggest fighter, somebody who is the kind of the flip side of the coin from Trump, somebody who out-trumps Trump? They're going to decide that tomorrow and who they nominate for the Senate race in Michigan. The traditionalist electable candidate is the incumbent Democratic Congresswoman, Haley Stevens, from the Detroit suburbs. The more progressive fighter candidate is a man named Abdul Al-Sayed, who's from the Detroit area as well. He is now favored, according to the polling. Let's see how this goes in a purple battleground state. If Democrats decide in states like Michigan, where elections are won or lost nationally, they want the fighter, what does that tell us about 2028, where this thing's headed come next year? Do they want electable candidates to run for president in 2028, or do they want to out-Trump Trump in 2028? I think you're going to see tomorrow where this is all going.
17: We've seen this on the Republican side in Georgia a number of times, a couple of other states where they have elected the one that made them feel good in the primary, but then couldn't get across in the general election. Ken Paxton being one of them in Texas. We'll see if he wins. But we've been seeing this on the right for a long time. It's now starting to show itself on the left.
18: And 2022, those midterms from way back 4 years ago, were kind of decided because Republicans had too many election deniers and Trump-like figures in an electorate that was a little bit fatigued with Trump in 2022. The Democrats are walking into the same reality this year, but I talked to Democratic strategists who say, as a party, do you want to channel and harness this energy that is emerging from the progressive wing, or do you want to try to stifle it? Maybe we should be in the business of channeling and grasping onto the energy versus trying to push it back.
17: We're talking to Scott McFarlane, and it wouldn't be a segment without talking about the reflecting pool. We'll get to that in a second. But quick, what's the ongoing fight with the FCC and ABC?
18: The FCC has unleashed its leverage against ABC television, The View, that midday talk show, and ABC's local television stations. The Trump-aligned leadership of the FCC says it's because ABC has diversity, equity, and inclusion programs they're concerned about. The more cynical view is Trump doesn't like ABC, he doesn't like Jimmy Kimmel, doesn't like The View, doesn't like the programming, wants his FCC to start messing with them. The ABC television network did something creative, McGraw. They urged their viewers, write a letter respond to the FCC. See if you can push back on their scrutiny of our television stations. They got 250,000 people responded on behalf of ABC Television. It really shows one media organization that is trying to fight back in a very emphatic, declarative way. Let's see if it wins the day or if the FCC just turns the screws tighter.
17: Yeah, we'll see how that happens. All right, now let's get to the reflecting pool because I love having you on Mondays, but I really love your weekly reflecting pool updates. And boy, has this thing now taken on a life of its own.
18: We wouldn't talk about it if it wasn't justified, but every stinking Monday, something happens. This reflecting pool debacle is potentially going to lead in the next few hours to Trump firing Jeanine Pirro, his old Fox News surrogate, the Judge Jeanine, the one with the syndicated TV show who was plucked to become his top prosecutor in Washington, D.C. I'll take you back to Friday. Jeanine Pirro made a court filing that was, I think, agreeably humiliating for the administration. They admitted there is no evidence that this pool was vandalized and destroyed by that former Olympian, that it was a botched contractor's job that damaged the pool. That runs against what Trump has claimed, against what his interior secretary has claimed. It runs against what Jeanine Pirro used to claim. They admit they don't have a case. Trump today said that Jeanine Pirro choked by dropping the case and that Jeanine Pirro, quote, folded like an umbrella. Those are the things you say when somebody's about to lose their job. And if Donald Trump fires a Fox News star from a top position because of the friggin' reflecting pool, well, that's why we talk about the reflecting pool every Monday. It's a metaphor or a small example of something bigger happening in the administration. There's infighting, and there is this ongoing effort to preserve Trump's name and brand on construction projects. He doesn't want to look like he botched this thing.
17: So she walked out today. Apparently, she had a somewhat of a contentious meeting at the White House. She's not fired yet. But what, you're insinuating that you have sources who are saying any minute, or you just sort of how Trump handles these things? There might be a late night tweet. What's your insight there, Scott McFarlane?
18: It's more the latter. This is more, you know, I've got former Department of Justice officials who say keep your radar up, not because they have secret intel, but because they see a pattern that is familiar to them. Trump unleashed his Interior Secretary, Doug Burgum, to publicly chastise Jeanine Pirro's handling of this case on social media over the weekend. If he's allowing one member of the cabinet to dunk on another top official, feels like somebody could be on their way out. Doesn't mean it's definitely going to happen, but I think everybody here is monitoring for the possibility. Maybe she can withstand it. Maybe she has made a compelling argument at the White House as Monday evening began to keep her job, but we'll find these things out either overnight tonight or tomorrow morning.
17: You know, it seems to be shaping up as to Hillary Clinton's travel gate when she fired the entire travel staff her first couple of weeks in the office. Well, he needs this headache like he needs a hole in the head. With all the things going on, he needs to be focusing on a lot of other things, but he can't get this reflecting pool off of his mind, and it's just sort of dragging him down. Get it off your plate. You've got more important things to worry about.
18: Real quickly, I'll tell you, that's the issue. We are 90 days from the election. Every day is precious for Republicans to preserve their majorities. Another day talking about the reflecting pool is kind of campy for those of us who cover it. We're keeping ourselves busy, but that's a lost day for Republicans who want to talk about gas, college, housing, and food prices, not about taxpayer money or donators' money going into vanity projects.
17: Yeah, it just seems like it's just a bad note, President Trump. Get more important things going on. Yeah. Scott McFarland, as always, he's on Substack. He's on YouTube. You see him all over the place. Scott McFarland, former CBS newsman, independent newsman with us every Monday to get things straight with the news over the weekend. Scott, as always, we appreciate your insight. Be safe, and we'll talk to you next Monday.
18: Right back at you.
17: Thank you, sir. Good stuff. And one of the best, and he's with us every Monday. We are proud and thrilled to have him each and every Monday. All right, here's the plan for the next hour. Do you know this Cyclosporus? Cyclospora, which is this E. coli or this salmonella, this outbreak. There's two different trains. There's one, the iceberg lettuce, which is sort of tied to this lettuce outbreak. But then there's another broader mystery that the FBI is tracking, a second larger nationwide surge, accounting for over 7,000 confirmed cases and thousands more that are unconfirmed.
19: We're going to talk to a John Hopkins professor about all of this, who is an expert in all of this, in foodborne illnesses. So we'll come back and talk with her. And then next hour, Doonesbury, one of the great, I'd call it a comic, but it was more of a comic strip or a cartoon, or it was an editorial cartoon that ran for years. There's a new book about the man behind Doonesbury, Gary Trudeau, the husband of Jane Pauley and the creator of Doonesbury. It's a fascinating story, how we got started and how it survived and thrived throughout the years and throughout all of the controversies. We'll talk to the author of a brand new book about Gary Trudeau and Doonesbury. And then it's going to be open phones next hour. Stay right there. We are just getting started. America at Night, back in a moment.
16: America at Night with McGraw-Milhaven, where the nation comes to talk.
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35: If you're looking to get stronger, you don't necessarily need a bunch of heavy weights to do that, at least not to start. Body weight workouts, when you do them the right way, can be really effective. Strength and conditioning specialist Dana Santis told us, with body weight training, you create progressive overload by changing joint angles, adding instability, or choosing more challenging variations of the same exercise. Two other factors driving progressive overload are time under tension and muscular fatigue. That means the amount of time your muscles are engaged during a movement, the slower the movement, the harder it will be until you reach the point where you can't do another rep with good form. You want to stop before you collapse. Also, remember this, pay attention to your breath. So important. Breathe out when you exert force. I'm Dr. Sanjay Gupta, helping you live a better life.
0: Who have no voice. Visit World Wildlife.
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19: I just want to take a moment and talk about this story that broke late Friday, and that was the story of Jared Leto, the Oscar winner who was outed last week. There's a BBC documentary that came out. It was titled Jared Leto, Hollywood's Dark Secret, and it delves into allegations of sexual misconduct involving the actor and a number of underage and young women, compiling more than 120 online allegations relating to harassment and sexual misconduct. The documentary depicts an array of enablers, people who made sure that the teenage girls were brought backstage, invited after parties, escorted into hotel rooms, and basically this documentary, which I have not seen, but is being reported as one giant open secret in Hollywood, that this guy was a creep. And BBC documentary wouldn't do it if they didn't have a whole lot of evidence. But let's assume for a second that this is accurate. Here is another example of people in power turning a blind eye to this type of stuff. It's not just Hollywood. It's across the board. It's Michigan with the doctors, or excuse me, Michigan State with the doctors. Ohio State with the wrestlers, the Catholic Church, the Penn State. I mean, you go down the list, the Boy Scouts, the stories that have come out over the years of people in power who have seen what's going on and looked the other way, didn't do anything about it, didn't want to help these kids. It is absolutely heartbreaking. Every single time one of these stories comes out, it's, we didn't really want to say anything. Well, we just thought, well, we looked the other way. It's unbelievable. You know, hey, Elon Musk, you can turn these regular pictures into nudie pictures of kids. Well, you know, they have a constitutional right. Well, really? Once again, people looking the other way to do the right thing, and these young girls scarred for life because you had to look the way for Jared Leto. Sad story. Stay right there. We're just getting started. America at Night, back in a moment.
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0: company officer. The mycoplasma outbreak has claimed two lives, both in Michigan. Dr. Joel K. Meyer at Wayne State University notes they do see some cases, but not like this.
1: In a typical year in the state of Michigan, we have about 40 to 50 cases. This year, it's by far the largest mycoplasma outbreak on record.
0: The outbreak, linked to the lettuce from Mexico, served at Taco Bell's in nine states. The Michigan Department of Health says both patients had underlying health conditions. New Jersey Governor Mike Sherrill's mission to end veteran homelessness just became more concrete. The Bringing Veterans Home initiative was launched 2 years ago and is fully funded to the tune of $30 million in state and federal money. New Jersey is now housing more vets than are becoming homeless. The program provides permanent housing and support for vets experiencing or at risk of homelessness. Since it began, officials say more than 2,500 vets now have permanent homes.
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8: I read this interesting story the other day, which was written by a colleague of mine, about why so-called, quote, admin nights are the new book club for busy adults. Now, I learned this is a term coined by journalist Chris Collin, who wrote about this life hack in the Wall Street Journal. An admin night is when people come together for a night, a fun night, while holding one another accountable to an assignment. The ones usually considered back burner tasks, the ones that you've been putting off. The person you choose to do an admin night with matters a lot because that's your accountability partner. That's what one person told us. People love the social aspect because it can bring these boring tasks to light, make them feel more fun, and where you go matters as well. You need to have enough space and hopefully not too many distractions. And again, don't forget to leave some time for fun. I'm Dr. Sanjay Gupta, helping you live a better life.
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0: nightly conversation, America at Night, with McGraw-Milhaven.
1: With all the other things the United States is dealing with, we're also dealing with a cyclospora outbreak, and this has been somewhat confusing. There are two, believe it or not, different tracks of this case. One was the iceberg lettuce that was tied to a 9-state cluster in which Taylor Farms was dragged through the news, as well as Taco Bell and Walmart and so on and so forth. And then there was some story about whether or not that was a false positive. But there is another mystery and a second larger nationwide outbreak, 7,000 confirmed cases and unconfirmed thousands more. What in the world is going on? Plus, there's a social media component that you're just not going to believe anything about. Dr. Cynthia Spears is a professor of medicine, oncology, and molecular microbiology and immunology at Johns Hopkins University School of Medicine. She's also a member of the Division of Infectious Diseases. Dr. Spears, welcome to America at Night. Thanks for joining us.
2: Thank you so much for having me, McGraw.
1: Catch us up to date. What exactly is going on, and what do we know about this outbreak?
2: So we have this very large outbreak that started in 5 states, with Michigan and Ohio having the largest number of cases. And that very large outbreak, Michigan is up to about 16, 18,000 cases, by my count, through the news. That is the outbreak that was linked to the lettuce, Taco Bell, and Taylor Farms in California, and where the false positive came up. That is, it's true, but not dissuasive of where the outbreak may be coming from, because Taylor Farms has now pulled all the lettuce from the market. And the reason I say that is this parasite sticks very well to raw vegetables, particularly lettuce and other produce, and is very hard to capture, because it can take only a few of these parasites to make us sick as individuals. So not so surprising that they can't quite find it on the vegetables, but what has been clearly proven, or the data that supports that that's the source, is the epidemiologists or the heroes here, because they took the food histories that led to the clues that led back to Taylor. Now, the second outbreak is smaller. That's been advertised by the FDA, up to about 92 cases as of a day ago or so. That one, we haven't yet been told where it is or what it may be linked to. And actually, the FDA website is now listing 4 other smaller clusters of cases that are relatively minor compared to these two.
1: So could they be related in some way, shape, or form, or are they two distinct, different outbreaks?
2: Without data, we can't answer that. I think the jury is still out on that. They could be related, and I suppose they could be distinct. That would be extremely unfortunate, obviously, meaning that there were multiple places where the food in our system had been contaminated somehow, and, you know, the parasite was proliferating in people.
1: Cyclosporora, is that a new term? Is this a new bug? Is it a new phrase, or has it been a while and we just haven't noticed?
2: Exactly. It's been a while and you haven't noticed. So this was first reported actually in individuals with HIV/AIDS in Haiti, back in the 1980s to 1990s, and was originally called Big Crypto, meaning a larger version of a parasite that was first really brought to prominence because of the HIV epidemic, called Cryptosporidium. Eventually, it was shown that it, in fact, was a distinct organism and very different from Cryptosporidium, even though they're in the same class of parasites. And so it's been around, you know, 35 or more years. It's actually been around longer than that, but first recognized over the last 35 years.
1: And so, first, let's talk about when you get it. Is it just you're laid up in bed for a day or two? How dangerous is it if you get this bug and you're infected by it?
2: Well, it depends who you are and what your medical background is. So it's estimated that each of us have a foodborne illness every year, and those manifest by nausea, vomiting, and diarrhea most commonly. And as we all know, most of those illnesses are fairly short-term. But if you're young, like young children, or older individuals, or someone who has a compromising condition that affects your immune system, any of the diarrheal disease pathogens can be more serious. And that's also true of cyclospora.
1: Are you expecting this to be a blip? Or are you expecting this to get worse before it gets better?
2: Well, I'm going to be an optimist and hope that we start to see a softening of the cases in Michigan now that the purported contaminated food has been pulled off the market. But it clearly is a big summer for cyclospora. So I think, you know, the jury is out as to why this has become so prominent this particular summer.
1: So let's talk about so far the federal the feds have been doing their job and everyone's been sort of on top of their game. And any criticism to go anywhere around, Dr. Sears?
2: Well, as we all know, there's been tremendous cuts to public health at the CDC, the FDA, and the USDA. And those cuts, for example, at the CDC means that the group that dealt with cyclospora was reduced from 11 individuals to 3. And obviously, 3 people typically can't do the work of 11. So that's one factor that may have let this get really out there without it being recognized earlier. The second factor is that we have had in place in the United States what's called FoodNet, which was a collaboration between the CDC, the FDA, and the USDA that surveys about 15% of the U.S. population through a series of labs throughout the United States that would report data back to the CDC. An early warning system is how I think of it, and a way for us to keep tabs on what is happening in foodborne disease. And a year ago, the HHS secretary cut the surveillance from 8 pathogens that cause diarrheal or enteric, what we call enteric illnesses, to 2, and chose to pursue only Salmonella and Shigatoxin-producing E. coli. And one of the organisms cut out of the other 6 that had typically been followed was Cyclospora. So this system, because the labs report the data back routinely to the CDC, might have given us a clue earlier if it was still, the organism was still being looked for.
1: Doctor, I want to talk to you about the social media aspect of this, which has gotten off the rails. But what do you recommend to people? Do you recommend us washing lettuce, not eating lettuce? What do you recommend?
2: Well, again, I think it depends where you are. What I have been saying in Maryland, where we've had some cases, but not such a large number has been seen in many other states. It's now 45 states that I understand have had excess cases of cyclosporine.
3: WPRO. So it is
2: quite national. What I say is if you're getting your produce from a local farm or a CSA, something like that, you probably can feel a little more secure if you want to eat lettuce and things like that. Nonetheless, I strongly encourage people to wash it well. They're suggesting a minute of in the water in the sink, and also washing the bagged lettuces that have already been triple washed if you choose to buy them.
1: Yeah.
2: Now, personally, the Taylor Farm is in Salinas, California. I am checking labels, and I would not buy a vegetable from Salinas, California at this time. The other thing you can do is peel the outer layers of the lettuce if you want to eat lettuce. Of course, it's perfectly reasonable not to eat lettuce at this time until we have a better grip on this. And particularly, I am also saying people who are immunocompromised, whether it's due to HIV infection, due to a rheumatologic disease, due to cancer therapy, I would be very cautious and be eating cooked vegetables, which are safe.
1: I always take the first couple layers off of my lettuce. I don't know who eats the first couple layers of lettuce, but that's just me. I don't know. All right, let's get to this parasite maxing, because doctor, I heard about this and I still can't quite wrap my head around it. There are people online who, of course, the social media have taken this to the next level. And I understand dark humor and jokes and or inappropriate comments, but are you seeing people actually trying to get the parasite because they want to lose a couple of pounds? Is this really a thing going on social media?
2: So I am not aware of that. It is not a particularly good idea. Obviously, weight loss is much more complicated than trying to get diarrhea. It's a very temporary type of solution, if you will.
1: Okay, good. So you are not aware of this crazy social media thing where people are trying to, they're calling it cyclospora skinny or parasite maxing. Yeah, where they're I don't know if they're doing it just to get other people sick or they're actually trying to do it themselves, but apparently this is a thing on social media.
2: Well, it's a terrible idea. So diarrheal illnesses make you feel really cruddy. So you not only have nausea, sometimes by vomiting, diarrhea, abdominal cramping, fatigue, bloating, you're getting up in the middle of the night to have diarrhea. None of that is reasonable, shall we say, and it is certainly not the way to approach weight loss.
1: Well, and people should understand, and I'm certainly no expert, but it's just water weight. You're going to gain it back after you get better, right? It isn't like this is a long-term solution.
2: Precisely. Yeah. Now, the one social media post that I am aware of is some individuals suggesting that ivermectin may be a therapy for cyclospora, and that is 100% incorrect and dangerous. So this is a treatable parasite, but the drug that will treat it, and

0: Dr. Cynthia Sears, School of Medicine at Johns Hopkins University. Don't get any better than that. Do you know that TikTok has banned Skinny Talk because they are afraid of apparently it's called parasite maxing. Believe it or not, creators are adopting other tags like parasite maxing and joke phrases like psychospora skinny and get my pre-pregnancy body back that allows the content to bypass the basic moderation filters and spread to broader audiences. And they are saying that this is now a thing on social media where they're using the psychospora as a diet plan. I mean, our enemies must be laughing at us that now we're telling other Americans to go out and get a parasite so you lose weight. We're trying to promote people to take a parasite, to get themselves infected with a parasite. And social media is good. Why? What a world. America at Night, back in a moment.
1: America at Night with McGraw-Millhaven.
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3: A better life with Dr. Sanjay Gupta.
4: I read this interesting story the other day, which was written by a colleague of mine, about why so-called, quote, admin nights are the new book club for busy adults. Now, I learned this is a term coined by journalist Chris Collin, who wrote about this life hack in the Wall Street Journal. An admin night is when people come together for a night, a fun night, while holding one another accountable to an assignment. The ones usually considered back burner tasks, the ones that you've been putting off. The person you choose to do an admin night with matters a lot, because that's your accountability partner. That's what one person told us. People love the social aspect because it can bring these boring tasks to light, make them feel more fun, and where you go matters as well. You need to have enough space and hopefully not too many distractions. And again, don't forget to leave some time for fun. I'm Dr. Sanjay Gupta, helping you live a better life.
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8: All right, Carrie in Texas writes, so Donald Trump threatens Iran with decapitation. Does he think that such empty threats cause a nation that has existed for many times longer than the U.S. to quake with fear? Jim in Richmond, Kentucky texts in, more aliens. Yeah, that's what the people want. Give us more aliens. Canadians and Tim are enough. Let's see here. Virginia checks in and writes, President Trump wants to charge an American for a crime in which the government has no evidence he committed. This should scare everyone in the world. Reason, reflecting pool. Yeah, no, that's an interesting comment, because according to Jeanine Pirro, there is no evidence. According to when you charge someone, you have to show them evidence that he did what you're accusing him of doing. And if they didn't have the evidence, which apparently they didn't have, she had no other choice than to drop the charges. But President Trump wants the charges to go forward, even though there's no evidence. It is, the man has got too many other things on his plate. He does not need to be worrying about the reflecting pool, but that's where we are. Tom in Akron, Ohio, been fighting with anti-vaxxers for 35 years, just lost my favorite patient, the last surviving polio victim. She was 78 years old, an Oklahoma native. She finally succumbed to post-polio syndrome, long COVID. She was the oldest patient to have utilized an iron lung since 1953, 2 years before the vaccine was introduced. And we'll leave you with this from Alamogordo, New Mexico. I think it's time for President Trump to use nuclear weapons on all of Iran, because those religious zealots can only understand brute force, and that will finally solve the problem of Iran. That from Alamogordo, New Mexico. If you'd like to text in, 1-844-2-McGraw, 1-844-262-4729. Also, don't forget, next hour we're going to talk Gary Trudeau and Doonesbury. It's a great story and a great book about Gary Trudeau and Doonesbury. And then open phones, phone calls, text messages, voicemails, an hour number three. Stay right there. Our executive director is Alex Hinton. Our engineer tonight is Richard Good. I'm McGraw-Milhaven, and this is America at Night on Westwood One.
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19: From ABC News, I'm Stephanie Officer. An arrest has been made related to one of the three wildfires burning across Washington State. Aaron Farinacci arrested Monday night for allegedly starting the Old Trails fire Saturday afternoon. Spokane County Sheriff John Knowles said the 37-year-old is suspected of igniting the flames that have torn through more than 10,200 acres and destroyed hundreds of buildings, most homes. Knowles said law enforcement was aware of this suspicious behavior that same day after a tip from a keen-eyed bystander.
20: The male walked away. The citizen returned to their house a short time later. After being at home, they saw smoke coming from what they believed was the area that they had seen the male bending down by the side of the road.
19: Farinacci is now being held on $1 million bond. The White House called off another planned massive attack on Iran this weekend after President Trump claims Iran offered to negotiate a deal. But ABC's Jonathan Carl says the Iranians have a different version.
21: I want to give them every last chance before decapitation.
22: Trump insists he called off the attack because Iran's leaders asked him to.
21: They called me and they said, please don't attack. We'll make a deal.
22: That's the real. It's at least the seventh time Trump has threatened a major new attack, only to call it off, claiming progress on peace talks. Iran flatly denied any negotiations with the U.S. were underway.
23: Drinking Jack all by myself. He's choosing Texas, I can tell.
19: For the first time ever, country songs dominate the top five of the Billboard Hot 100. Ella Langley's Choosing Texas has now spent 16 weeks at number one on that chart, tying for the fourth longest run in Billboard history. Closing out the top five in order, Morgan Wallen's Been By Now, Taylor Swift's I Knew It, I Knew You, Langley and Wallen's I Can't Love You Anymore, and Stella Lefty's Boston. Rusty the Mini Pincher and Rosie the Lab, just a couple of the cutest winners at California's annual World Dog Surfing Championships. 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
19: even as oil prices saw a dip in cost on the markets Monday, gas prices are still on the rise. ABC's Sherry Preston explains.
0: Gas pricing site GasBuddy and says no matter what happens in Iran, if prices stay close to where they are now, we're likely to hit a new record very soon.
1: After August 8th, if the national average is still above the $4 mark, it'll be the latest in the calendar year that we've ever seen that $4 a gallon mark still stick around.
0: The good news is that prices are still below the all-time record set in 2022 and that gasoline demand typically slows after the summer months, which could help slow those price increases overall. Sherry Preston, ABC News.
19: Canada's second largest airline, WestJet, has reached a tentative agreement with thousands of flight attendants to end a strike that led to hundreds of cancellations and thousands of stranded passengers over the weekend. Union President Aaliyah Hussein says she's pleased both sides came to an agreement.
2: It improves on the longstanding flight credit system by recognizing more of the work that cabin crew are required to perform and increasing the compensation for that work.
19: The ACLU calling for accountability after a Salvadorian man reportedly died while in custody inside New Jersey's controversial Delaney Hall Detention Center. In a statement, the ACLU claims 39-year-old Edwin Lopez Cornejo did not receive proper medical care, something Immigration and Customs Enforcement refutes in its notice to lawmakers. Stephanie Officer, ABC News.
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26: 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Gary McNamara and Eric Harley talk about everything from politics to social issues and news of the day. 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
27: All across America, we are Red Eye Radio. Welcome and good morning. Thank you so much for being here.
28: Thank you.
27: All right, where do you want to start? I know where I want to start. I got it. We've been totally unorganized. Everybody's talking about our pre-show meeting was complete chaos.
28: Right, yeah.
27: And all of a sudden it's time to go on the air.
28: Right, yeah.
27: So I'm going to take charge here. I'll start off the show today, okay? Is that all right?
28: Yeah,
27: your
28: sure,
27: approval?
28: Sure.
27: All right.
28: Yeah.
27: Let's talk about the commie cornucopia of contradictions.
28: Yeah, okay.
27: Memdani yesterday on the grocery stores. All right? Here we go.
28: All right.
27: Here's a reporter's question. Are you ready?
29: All right. How are you going to keep people from taking advantage of that, that deal, basically? And is there going to be a limit on the number of items that someone can take that are discounted at that level from that essential basket?
30: So our RFP makes very clear that this is a program for New Yorkers to be able to put food on the table, not a program for people to be able to make a quick buck through reselling. I'm going to pass it over to our EDC head, G-PAC, to add some additional details.
5: Yes, if you look at our RFP for the operator, we are looking to make sure that we target New Yorkers, whether it be a sort of a library card-esque thing, and also we manage who's buying and that is focused on everyday New Yorkers. So,
6: hear what she said? Like, library, they're going to do, they couldn't say, they workshop this.
7: Oh, yeah,
6: they
7: yeah.
6: sat in a meeting and oh. said, we cannot say
7: yeah.
6: we're going to require ID to shop in the store. So they said, you know, we're going to make sure that it's all New Yorkers, like a library card. Nobody reads.
7: Library card.
6: Nobody reads. Nobody's a lie. You're saying, and that's a form of ID anyway, what you're saying is that what a racist, an incredibly sexist statement this means, blacks and married women with children. Man, I love using their arguments against them.
7: Well, it's their arguments.
6: Blacks and married children. I almost said.
7: That's not, yeah.
6: Oh, wait a minute. Hold it. Hold it. The DSA approves of that, married children.
7: Okay.
6: Blacks and married women will not be able to shop in Mamdani's Save-A-Lot. Oh, wait a minute. They all went out of business.
7: Save-A-Lots are
6: in Chicago. You saw, see that story
7: yeah.
6: there?
7: You are saving a lot, technically, because you're not shopping there. You're not spending any money there at all.
6: Why is Mamdani being racist and sexist? Why? You know, because if married women cannot shop there, if blacks cannot shop there, because remember, blacks can't get IDs and married women change their names.
7: Yeah.
6: And this is their argument against ID for voting. And think about this. Voting is nothing compared to food. You can't live without food. So what they're saying is you're going to have to show ID unless you shoplift.
7: Man, the shoplifting thing is going to be huge. Because there's going to, with every establishment, I don't care who owns it, you're going to have losses due to theft. How are you going to address that if you're Mamdani? Because AOC just says, hey, they're just trying to feed their families.
6: And if they go to Bragg, he's just going to say, well, no, I mean, shoplifting is okay. Remember, Mamdani, I'm the one that said you shouldn't be charged with a felony if you commit an armed robbery,
7: right,
6: but don't fire the gun.
7: Right. Just don't fire the gun.
6: Just don't fire the gun.
7: Whatever you do, don't shoot.
6: Where's AOC? AOC should be all over this.
7: Good question.
6: And if they don't allow shoplifting, remember, people only shoplift to feed their families.
7: That's right. That's right.
6: Wow. Just greatness. But I love it. They couldn't say, you love to show. Well, we're going to have the processes. What process? What process? Library cards.
7: Library cards.
6: Like,
7: so
6: library.
7: You're going to require them to be able to read?
6: No, you're going to require them wanting to read.
7: Millions of Americans, including certain talk show hosts, can't read.
6: Right. That's why we play the audio cuts. We can't read.
7: I personally take that as offensive. I have trouble with big words. Where are all the pictures? My gosh. They require them to read? They require them not only to read, but to belong to the library. Is that what happens? You get a membership? What is it? I don't know how it works. Get a library card.
6: Go watch the Seinfeld episode with Mr. Bookman.
7: Actually, my grandkids got their library card fairly early, and I thought, man, I probably should have done this when I was young. They're getting way ahead of me on the reading thing.
6: The Dewey Decimal System.
7: Yeah.
6: What a ripoff
7: Dewey
6: that was.
7: Dewey Decimal System. Who's Dewey? By the way,
6: Kramer.
7: I want to see Dewey.
6: Kramer.
7: Yeah, I love it.
6: And then he talks about the librarian who's pretty attractive. Yeah. Look at her. How lonely. Yeah. How lonely she is.
7: Uh-huh.
6: She needs a little Kramer. And Mr. Bookman.
7: Yeah.
6: That was, I can't think of the actor's name. I mean, he's, you know,
7: yeah,
6: been a bunch of different stuff.
7: Oh, yeah.
6: He died
7: yeah.
6: a few years ago, but Philip something.
7: Mm.
6: Yeah, he just a
7: great character actor.
6: That was great. That back and forth yeah. with Seinfeld was just. And I think it was Seinfeld. Maybe it was Larry David who said that's when we knew this could work. When he came in and did that, because that was like in season 2 or 3. I think.
7: Yeah. Oh, wow.
6: Because that was just.
7: I didn't put that together. That was early on.
6: That was great. But I remember having a library card.
7: Yeah, did you? Up to the public library, not the school library.
6: No, the public library. I can remember, you know, sneaking, like looking around and going to the, I didn't actually take the book out, but I'd go to the library and I would read Catcher in the Rye.
7: Oh, yeah.
6: You know?
7: Yeah.
6: And so I would have been in high school, probably 10th grade. And I went, this is it. This is the controversy.
7: I used to read one about moms, and it was Catcher in a Good Mood. That was a great book. How to Catch Your Mom in a Good Mood to ask permission for things.
6: But think about this. Yeah. This is the best part. They sat in a meeting and said, we can't say ID.
7: No.
6: We cannot say ID. How can we get away with this?
7: Now, do modern library cards, do they put your picture on it?
6: I don't know. I don't read anymore.
7: No, see, once I got out of school, I was like, I'm not going to need reading.
6: Actually,
7: calculus, definitely not going to need. Reading, probably not going to need.
6: I will say this. Whenever I take a vacation, I try to do a lot when I fly, is when I do my recreational reading. My recreational reading is just down to nothing because of this job.
7: Yeah. Because there's no time for it.
6: Yeah. And so what happens is for me.
7: Yeah.
6: Some friends were over the other day. I had a pool party and they were looking, wow, what are these books here that you have? And they were looking at them and they said, do you read a lot? And I said, I'm about a third of the way through all three books.
7: Right.
6: I read like three books at a time.
7: Yeah.
6: And it might take me, you know, 6 months to do it.
7: Right.
6: Because a couple pages here, a couple pages there, a couple pages there, a couple pages there, a couple pages there.
7: Yeah.
6: And so I'm, you know the books I'm reading? Michael Richards' biography is one of them.
7: Oh, okay.
6: You know, the book Michael from Seinfeld, we just mentioned it.
7: Yeah.
6: It's really good.
7: Yeah.
6: You know, he was really, he was very straight-laced.
7: Yeah.
6: And the military, the stuff of him being in the military, you just don't know. It was like, whoa, wow. And also reading James Garner's biography.
7: Right. Right.
6: I just started reading, it just got through the introduction, the biography of Henry Paul, who was one of the creators of the Green Grass and High Tides, Black Hawk. Him and Huey Thomason of the Outlaws.
7: Okay.
6: And he goes through all the Southern rock. Then he was one of the founders of the country band Black Hawk.
7: Right. Right.
6: You know, yeah. So I'm reading. Yeah. So those are the three books I'm reading in the midst of. That's my recreational reading.
7: Now
6: I'll read military books and stuff like that, but I don't consider that recreational.
7: No, that's like, more. Right. And I've got one that fits that. Graham Wood, who's a very notable expert on terrorism, one of his books on terrorism that I haven't quite finished. Sidney Powell's book that I never did finish. And, you know, when I ordered a book, you know, things seemed to be going okay. and then things happened. And it was, and I thought, because she makes a lot of great points. But
6: well, darn it, I just got you Janine Pirro's book.
7: Oh, she's going to be writing another one soon, I think.
6: We'll get to that later on.
7: Yeah. By the way, you and I think we both saw this. I think I can speak for you on this. We just a little teaser here. I think I saw this coming over the weekend. I thought, she's not going to last. She's done. One way or by her own accord or through Trump. So we'll get to that coming up.
6: Yeah.
7: But what we know.
6: When I saw, think about that. They sat in a meeting and said, okay. And Mamdani probably said, I can't. Because all he had to say is he didn't need to go to somebody else. He said, I cannot say you need ID.
8: Yeah.
6: I need somebody else in administration, and we can't say you need an ID to shop at the supermarket. You need to say library card.
8: Yeah.
6: But as we know, probably interesting to, by the way,
9: I say go to AI.
6: Very quickly, an AI story here today. Very quickly.
8: Yeah.
6: So my doctor's practice, there's like 20 offices of this one medical group, all closed down. All of them closed down.
8: Right.
6: And there's a website where you can find out where your doctor's going. Well, I can't find out where my doctor's going. He hasn't listed there. But he did say he was going to continue. He communicated that message to me about, you know, 3 weeks ago. And they closed down on Friday. So I'm trying to find him because I had a prescription that was running out. But I was able to go to one of the, you know, what do you call it, urgent centers and get it.
8: Right.
6: But I was looking today and I couldn't find it. So I went to AI and I said, do you know? And I said, the medical practice, whatever, they've closed down. Do you know where my, you know, basically doctor has gone? And they said, right back, amazingly, he has opened an office. Or amazingly, he's working right next door at another medical practice in the same building. It was announced.
8: Yeah.
6: So I live 3 miles from there. I went, well, I'm going to stop by and see and just, you know, figure out about what I got to do because, you know, that's where he is.
8: Right.
6: No such place in the building. Doesn't exist.
8: Wow.
6: So I write to AI. I said, you told me this. It doesn't exist.
8: Wow.
6: Sorry, we gave you I said, what was your source? They said, we have no source. Sorry, what? We had no source to tell it.
8: What?
6: We had no source to do that. And so I said, I asked the question in a different way. Where did he go? And another thing came down and it said, your doctor was quoted as saying he was taking August off and he will be back in September. So then they say, you can ask a question. So I asked right there, I said, what is the source of this information? And they said, sorry, we have no source. We basically made it up. I'm not kidding you. That was Google AI yesterday.
8: No, you know, this is the problem. I have a couple of family members who do nothing, but they don't even Google anything anymore. They run everything through AI. That can be very problematic. I hesitate to say dangerous, but it depends on what you're depending on AI for. But the answers are gathered from almost like summarizing the internet. If they don't source it, if it's not sourced, if there aren't links in there, and sometimes there are, then I don't really trust it. And like when we use it on the air a few times, we've done that with, okay, here's what AI says. And I take that with a grain of salt. It's kind of like, Wikipedia or Snopes. It's like, nah.
6: You've said that many times, but oh, I did that because it shows the sources.
8: Yeah, right.
6: So I went to the source and there were like, None of the sources mentioned it.
8: Exactly. I have to follow through every time. And if it doesn't, then I word search the source, looking for the keywords, you know, what I'm trying to find. And if it doesn't come up, they just grabbed that as a source. One was somebody's Facebook post. I mean, the other day, a Reddit post, only because they mentioned it. And then they summarized the conversation of the comments on Reddit and Facebook, and I think there was one other source. It was an article that didn't even mention it, and they brought it in and summarized it and said, here you go. And I thought, no, not good enough. This is going to be problematic with AI. You know, AI, if you want to sit there and you know, run numbers or something, you know, 2 + 2 = 4. But if you're going to look for information that's like current information, it's extremely dangerous, depending on what level of information you're looking for. Because if you're looking for, like, in your case, doctor care, and at your age, you can't spare 1 minute. You have to get this information. It has to be correct. And you need it right away.
6: You said that. But you should have seen me panic because I thought it was just that office. I didn't know the entire system was going out of business.
8: Right.
6: I've been busy the last five, you know,
9: You know, dad in the hospital, my friend in the hospital. But I contacted them and they were saying, no, he's either going to go here or here. I'm like, okay, fine. They didn't tell me the whole system was, I didn't find that out till Sunday morning. You should have seen me panicking. Am I going to have a primary doctor? I got a prescription running out 5 days. So
8: that's very disconcerting.
9: Yeah, it was.
8: Yeah.
9: We are Red Eye Radio.
8: Brought to you by Hotshot Secret.
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22: I read this interesting story the other day, which was written by a colleague of mine, about why so-called, quote, admin nights are the new book club for busy adults. Now, I learned this is a term coined by journalist Chris Collin, who wrote about this life hack in the Wall Street Journal. An admin night is when people come together for a night, a fun night, while holding one another accountable to an assignment. The ones usually considered back burner tasks, the ones that you've been putting off. The person you choose to do an admin night with matters a lot because that's your accountability partner. That's what one person told us. People love the social aspect because it can bring these boring tasks to light, make them feel more fun, and where you go matters as well. You need to have enough space and hopefully not too many distractions. And again, don't forget to leave some time for fun. I'm Dr. Sanjay Gupta, helping you live a better life.
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0: We are Red Eye Radio. He's Eric Carly, and I'm Gary McNamara. You know, really, the whole Mamdani thing, when I said it's the commie cornucopia of contradictions, I mean, it's just all we're doing is using their arguments against them. They make the argument that voter ID will keep blacks and married women from voting.
1: Yeah.
0: Yet they want ID for Mamdani's supermarket. Well, it's very simple using their argument. Then you're racist and you're sexist.
1: Yep.
0: You don't want blacks to be able to get cheaper food at your grocery stores or married women. Argue the point with us.
1: Right.
0: That's your argument.
1: Yep.
0: That's the beauty of this. That's their argument.
2: That's what they've been using. How does it not apply?
0: I mean, it's
2: now I've got to be worried about carrying my library card. There's the cops. Are they going to start asking for your library card? Do I have to be able to read?
3: I guess I do to drive. I at least need to know the letters. Going to give you the vision test.
0: All you need to know is
2: pretty sure that's an E, maybe an F.
0: S-T-O-P.
2: Yeah,
0: that's exactly. And maybe the yield sign.
2: Yeah.
4: WPRO.
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0: Stephanie officer. 37-year-old Aaron Farinacci arrested Monday, charged with first-degree arson for allegedly starting Spokane's Old Trail Fire, according to County Sheriff John Knowles. The flames destroyed hundreds of buildings, most homes. Knowles credits an observant citizen with reporting suspicious behavior before seeing smoke rising.
1: Mr. Farinacci is currently in custody and being interviewed by detectives from our major crimes unit here in the Spokane County Sheriff's Office.
0: Farinacci is being held on $1 million bond.
2: Cash rules everything around me. Cream, get the money. Dollar, dollar bill, yo.
0: You didn't win, and neither did I. In fact, no one matched all six winning numbers to claim Monday night's massive Powerball jackpot. In fact, no one has matched all six numbers since May, when two lucky ducks between Texas and Florida split a $20 million prize. By the way, Lotto officials say the pot is quickly inching towards the top 10 Powerball winnings of all time. The next drawing is Wednesday when the prize...
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1: And he is Eric Harley, and I'm Gary McNamara. Coming up in just a minute, I never thought as a radio talk show host that I would be promoting this. Coming up in just a minute, a WNBA women's basketball update.
2: All right.
1: Coming up.
2: Sounds good. 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
1: So when I saw the Mamdani thing yesterday, you know, with the ID and said, and just burst out laughing because that just popped into my head as it did to yours.
2: Yeah.
1: Immediately, it's just like, well, they're asking for ID. Oh, okay, let's use our argument against them. They're anti-black and they're anti-married women.
2: Yeah.
1: They don't want blacks or married women to shop there.
2: Right.
1: That's their argument. We're using their argument against them. And it sort of, to me, just morphed into the what happened yesterday with the whole Sophie Cunningham thing. And this is where you had the Guardian, the publication, Howard Bryant say, Sophie Cunningham is now accepting the role as the right's anti-black, anti-transgender culture war ambassador. All right? So she's racist and transphobic. We're still trying to figure out what the word transphobic means. Nobody has defined that for us.
2: Yeah.
1: And not the dictionary one, how it's used today by the activists.
2: Right.
1: And here's what she said.
2: Okay.
1: All right? Just so you know. Here, quote, I think that I'm here to extend love, but I also think with love is truth and being honest.
2: All right.
1: And I want to protect young girls in a locker room or young girls in a sport who should not have to go up against biological men. That's common sense.
2: Wow. Okay. Wow. Did you hear all that hate?
1: Yeah, just incredible hate there. And then a document. And then after it, because that received so much negative feedback that she updated it and said, I got a lot of negative feedback about me hating trans. And I'm like, I never once said that. I think that I'm here to extend love. But I also think that love is truth. And then she said the same thing again. I want to protect young girls in the locker room or young girls in a sport who should not have to go up against biological men. Where does the racist come from?
2: I don't see. Yeah, exactly.
1: I mean, it's just.
2: Well, you have to fit it in. I think it's a prerequisite, right? If you're going to go after someone, you just got to make it up as you go along.
1: Well, then that was all over social media. I mean, the activists picked up on that right away. But she's racist. She's right. It's like, what did she actually say? The thing that's going on here is we've seen it before. The absolute lies, hypes, delusional accusations of things that she never said, to the point where I'm expecting that Sophie Cunningham is Eva Braun. I'm waiting for that one next, right?
2: Yeah,
1: Eva
2: exactly.
1: Braun, whatever.
2: Yeah, right.
1: I'm waiting for, well, she's Nazi adjacent.
2: Yeah.
1: she would have married Hitler.
2: Yeah.
1: I mean, I'm expecting something like that coming out. You know, complete, total, absolute lies and delusion in order to frighten anybody else from speaking out on it. We're going to demonize you to the point where you will not feel safe walking around every day in public. That's what they're doing.
2: Yeah, right. You know, they've got to create these demons in these people. They really do. This is what the left is all about. The ultimate fear that in people, you've got to create the worst in a person. You know, we talked about how dangerous it is to say Trump is Hitler. You're saying he's capable, not just capable, but willing, wants to, sets out to kill millions of people. That's what you say when you say things like that.
1: Yep.
2: When you call people racist and bigots with zero foundation, you're setting fear in people's minds. Fear drives violence, and don't tell me we haven't seen it in recent years.
1: This is where the right has to do what we have done, which is never be on the defensive on anything.
2: Yeah.
1: Don't be on the defensive.
2: Right.
1: Don't say, well, wait a minute, I'm not. You throw it right back in their face.
2: Yeah.
1: They are not compared. The left doesn't give a damn about transgenders.
2: No.
1: They don't give a damn about blacks.
2: No.
1: They care about power.
2: Yep.
1: They don't care about minorities. They practice identity politics.
2: Yeah.
1: They, you know, the activists threaten young women who are just trying to live their lives, as we saw in the Ivy League. They don't care about transgenders.
2: No, no.
1: They don't care.
2: No.
1: The one coach the other day from Minnesota, you know, talking about the children. You think they give a damn about the children? You think they give a damn about it when their solution is, when their argument is, these people are mentally ill, and if we don't let them cut off their body parts, they'll kill themselves, so let them cut off their body parts. If that's love, you're insane.
2: Yes. Yes, and you're admitting that there is a massive mental health crisis and right. that should not be addressed first.
1: Right.
2: What you do first is fight for irreversible surgery and treatment for a child. States are fighting legally for them to be able to do this.
1: It is one of the most perverted narratives I have heard in my talk radio career. Absolute perversion.
2: Yep.
1: That is coming from the left that they're trying to wrap up as love.
2: It's criminal.
1: Yeah, you're absolutely right.
2: It's criminal.
1: Don't sit there and defend yourself and say, you always defend yourself, but don't defend yourself by saying, well, I'm not trying to do it. Don't put yourself on the defensive. Attack.
2: Yeah.
1: Because they're the ones that are wrong.
2: Right.
1: They're the ones, they don't give a, the left does not, Democrats do not give a damn about transgenders.
2: Nope.
1: They don't give a damn about minorities.
2: They don't give a damn about the planet. We need to throw that in because of the ultimate fear that the planet's going to end. No, what they want is control of the energy sector.
1: Right. They wish to use all of these lies, all of these delusions in order to gain power. That's it. They don't give a damn about transgenders. And if you're transgender and you buy into it, you're a fool.
2: Indoctrination starting at the age of 5 now with books.
1: Yep.
2: Let's start indoctrinating because they realize, indoctrinating through later on through high school, the longer we wait, the harder it gets. These kids learn things at home. And then when kids have parents who speak up about this. The parents are accused of abuse. Book burning. You know who burned books?
1: Well, no, I was just going to bring that up. And I found out where it was. I was searching for it. Mm-hmm. I'd seen it, but I just didn't pay attention. And it's the ACLU ads. And where I see it now, when I wake up and go through the TV, the Rockford Files around, I think they call it Great American Television. Is that what it is? Or Great American?
2: Okay, yeah.
1: Whatever it is.
2: Yeah, yeah.
1: And the Rockford Files are on, and that's where the ACLU ad runs. And I can't think of the comedian who starts it out.
2: Mm.
1: I just can't think of his, his name. He had a TV show. He's extremely far left.
2: Mm-hmm.
1: Extremely, extremely far left. Mm-hmm. He had his own TV show a few years ago on TBS or something like that.
2: Okay.
1: And I just can't think of what his name is at the moment. And he starts out by saying, the ACLU is here, you know, donate the $19 a month, because the first thing they come out with is they're trying to ban books.
2: Right.
1: It's an absolute lie.
2: Yeah.
1: Nobody's trying to ban books from adults.
2: No.
1: Everything is context. What they're saying is, as we've always done in our society, things should be age appropriate. This is nothing new. And so what they're saying is, the ACLU is saying, we want to make sure that we can brainwash children into our delusional perversions. That's what the ACLU is about now.
2: Yeah. Was it Kamau Bell?
1: Yes. Yes. Yes.
2: Yeah.
1: Yeah.
2: Oh, yeah. He's a total activist.
1: Yes. He
2: had a show on CNN for a while, I think, or
1: and
2: something.
1: Then
2: I don't know if it was a weekend show or whatever.
1: And then what's his name? Is there another comedian? Black? I can't think of his name.
2: Oh, Lewis Black?
1: Might be Lewis Black.
2: Yeah.
1: Yeah. He's in it too.
2: Yeah. Okay. All right.
1: Yeah. And he's as far left as you can possibly get.
2: Let's
1: see if that's
2: not only is he angry left, he's angry comedian. That's kind of his shtick.
1: Yeah, it's Lewis Black.
2: Yeah.
1: Yeah. I was looking at his face right now.
2: Yeah.
1: And you know, and so this is where they are. The first thing that they care about in the ACLU in their ad to raise money is to lie about banning books, when the actual thing they want to do is they want to brainwash children into their delusional perversions.
2: Yep.

0: No, you go back at them. They're the ones who practice the racism of identity politics. They're the ones. And when Riley Gaines finally came out and said the misogyny and sexism, that word should be used by every single Republican every single day.
1: Yep.
0: Got nothing to do with hatred towards anyone. If you really care, you would say we need to do research. Remember the Berkeley professor with Josh Hawley?
2: Right, right. Oh, yeah.
0: When she said, we can't even talk about it. Well, why can't we talk about it? Because transgenders have the highest rate of suicide.
2: Right.
0: So maybe we should talk about the suicide. No, we shouldn't. That we can't talk about that. Well, if there's a mental, you're saying there's a mental illness. If people are committing suicide because they disagree with your statement, there's a huge mental health crisis here that you don't want to address. You don't give a damn about them.
2: Nope. By the way, the WNBA coach that rode the wore the Trans Kids Belong t-shirt.
0: Yeah.
2: Cheryl Reeve, Breitbart, had the story. She wanted to create a rule in her organization, the WNBA, to protect women's coaching jobs from being taken over by men. Thank you, Breitbart. Great work.
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6: 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I'm Dr. Sanjay Gupta, helping you live a better life.
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0: We are Red Eye Radio. He is our Carly, and I'm Gary McNamara. All right, we've got it coming up. You sent me the story. We found the audio.
1: Yeah.
0: From her. And by the way, it had nothing to do with trans kids.
1: No.
0: With Sophie.
1: Nope.
0: You know, Sophie Cunningham's talking about competitive sports.
1: Right.
0: You know, nobody is. I love that one. You mean you can't say you can't have just a sandlot game with boys and girls playing? Or they can't play at a family party or something. It's like, shut up.
1: Are you kidding me?
0: And if the WNBA really believes what they believe, then let all biological men in.
1: Right. Exactly.
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8: From ABC News, I'm Stephanie Officer. The cyclosporiasis outbreak has taken two lives. ABC's Elizabeth Schulze.
9: Yeah, officials in Michigan reporting two deaths. In both cases, the patients had significant underlying health conditions that may have been impacted by cyclosporiasis and dehydration. Nationwide, more than 18,000 people have gotten sick in 45 states. This illness is not typically deadly. Officials are still investigating any other sources of food that may have been contaminated.
8: Both deaths were in Michigan. Eight other states also reported illnesses. The FDA linked the parasitic stomach illness to iceberg lettuce sourced by Taylor Farms in central Mexico, then served at Taco Bell's. That deadly shooting at an Idaho In-N-Out over the weekend left 3 people dead and 7 wounded. Authorities say 2 armed bystanders who intervened likely helped stop the horror. Trevor Ault reporting from Twin Falls.
10: Hundreds of people running for cover as the shots rang out, but investigators say 2 men, an off-duty state trooper and 35-year-old Jordan Salinas, fired back.
11: I saw the individual with his rifle pointed at the vehicles, and then as soon as some rounds started coming at him, everything changed. Immediately, all that bravado he had immediately crumbled.
10: Authorities believe those heroic actions drove the shooter from the scene and likely saved lives.
8: The legal team representing former Olympian David Hearn said proof of the evidence he vandalized the Lincoln Memorial reflecting pool was just not there, leading U.S. Attorney Jeanine Pirro to drop the charges against him. Joshua Kolb is part of Hearn's legal team.
12: And so he is relieved, but he is troubled and disturbed about the tremendous abuse of power that he was victimized by.
8: Pirro's announcement Friday did not sit well with President Trump, who still insists vandalism is to blame. Pirro said the evidence from the Interior Department showed the contractor hired to replace the liner was responsible. You're listening to ABC News.
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8: Outside Pensacola, Florida.
15: Roger. Yeah, you're just checking the quickest possible spot. We'll get vehicles out for you.
16: Yeah, we are not making the airport. We're going down on I-10.
8: A flight instructor and student pilot were forced to make a surprise emergency landing on a local highway Monday after reporting oil pressure issues and fumes inside the cockpit. No one was injured in the incident, and the FAA is investigating the surprise landing. A political pioneer in Texas has passed away.
17: Kay Granger spent her life in politics breaking down barriers.
18: And I will faithfully execute the duties
19: of the office of mayor.
17: The first woman elected to lead Fort Worth, Texas, would later be courted by both parties to run for Congress under their banner. She picked the GOP and became the first Republican woman sent to the House from Texas. She retired last year after 28 years in Washington and died Sunday at 83. Jim Ryan, ABC News in Dallas-Fort Worth.
8: A tech giant warns those who use hotel Wi-Fi may be at risk. ABC's Elizabeth Chelsey.
20: 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Using your phone as a hotspot is a safer option, but make sure that you check your plan's data allowance first. 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
8: Planemaker Boeing has received their long-awaited FAA approval of their new 737 MAX 7 jet this week, clearing the way for construction and delivery. I'm Stephanie Officer, ABC News.
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0: Now, it's Red Eye Radio. Gary McNamara and Eric Harley talk about everything from politics to social issues and news of the day. Whether you're up late or you're just starting your day, welcome to the show. From the Relief Factor Studios, this is Red Eye Radio.
1: All across America, we are Red Eye Radio. He is Eric Harley and I'm Gary McNamara. Good morning. Welcome. Well, the first two things that we started out, I mean, it's we started out with the show this morning with the commie cornucopia of contradictions the whole Mindani grocery store thing where you're going to need ID.
2: Yeah.
1: You're going to need ID.
2: Yeah.
1: Think about this. What other grocery store demands you show ID unless you buy Sudafed or beer?
2: I know. Sudafed. Like, you know, thanks to a bunch of meth heads.
1: I can still remember.
2: I can't get cough syrup anymore.
1: I can still remember at one store where, you know, I Sudafed or the cough syrup or whatever. And I also got pool acid.
2: Yeah.
1: And, right. And it was like, bang, bang, bang, bang, you know, for both of them.
2: Yeah.
1: And they're looking, they go, wow. Both of these. I go, yeah, this is how you make meth.
2: No, it is.
1: I go, the
2: alpha dimethylphenylmethylamine hydrochloride.
1: Wow.
2: Yep.
1: Are you making that at home?
2: I have a friend, Walter White. He makes it.
1: Okay. I don't want to get too close to your house. Yeah. Then. Boom.
2: Hey, it's really good for your sinuses. And if you want to get some cleaning done.
1: So the whole thing is, you know, that, as we've said, we use our argument against them. That means Mamdani and the Democrats, in charge in New York do not want blacks or married women with children that need food to shop there. We're using their argument against them. Anybody right. knows that. I mean, we have a lot of fun with it, but it's a contradiction. And the same thing with the WNBA that we brought up that now Sophie Cunningham is with the Guardian writer yesterday said she's now the war ambassador of anti-black and anti-trans. And it's like, anti-black? Where's this coming from?
2: What is this?
1: You know, where's this? And we started, and we said this yesterday. We said, you know, the whole thing with the WNBA now being behind the whole radical transgender movement, yet they don't have one biological male playing in the WNBA.
2: Yeah.
1: Not one.
2: There isn't one.
1: Not one.
2: Yeah.
1: And, you know, again, this is the contradiction, the hypocrisy that they have as they almost believe they're like an entity outside of anything else.
2: Yeah.
1: You know what I mean? Like, but the coach of the WNBA coach, Cheryl Reeve, who wrote, she wore the shirt that said,
2: trans kids belong.
1: Yeah. Trans kids belong. Mm-hmm. She has been a fierce advocate of women coaching in the NBA and not men. She wants a Rooney rule. Like they have in the NFL.
2: Right.
1: Which is you have to interview a certain number of blacks for any type of coaching job. Mm-hmm. She wants that for women. Now, think about it. Here she is talking a while back on the Good Game podcast. Here we go.
2: Yeah.
1: Here we go.
3: College basketball before Title IX, after Title IX, when it became more important and more investment. That was code for.
4: And you got paid
3: a man's
4: more.
3: Job. Got paid more. Became a man's job. And so to this day, we still don't have more women coaching in college basketball than we do men. So that same thing, apply that same thing when 2 years ago, we lost 7 WNBA coaches, right? They got fired because all of a sudden, this money, you know, became more. Mm-hmm. The WNBA blew up. Valuations of franchises, right? In comes the NBA folks again, who had cast us aside for many years. In they come again, right? Now they want their franchises back and that sort of thing.
4: Mm-hmm.
3: It's more important again. And then we have more men. Then we have NBA people. Mm-hmm. Becky Hammond being successful, you know, could lead to that.
1: But there you go.
2: Mm-hmm.
1: Wow. I mean, it's just, it's like they don't even, they have no memory that goes beyond 5 minutes ago.
2: Yeah, the bubble of now.
1: Yeah, as we've called it many times.
2: Yep.
1: And just so you know, I mean, we've talked about this before, and I told you during the break, I said, we got to make sure that we play this more often when we talk about the radical transgender movement and exactly, you know, what they're saying.
2: We reference it, but we want to make sure right. everyone in the audience has an opportunity to actually hear it.
1: Right.
2: Because we'll get accused of going, well, that never happened. Or yeah. you're exaggerating.
1: Yeah. And we're not exaggerating at all what the left is saying about transgenders. You can't talk about it at all. You can't question it because they have a much greater rate of suicide mm-hmm. than the general public. So you can't even mention it. Because if you mention it or question, because this, we're going to play Josh Hawley. This was back a couple of years ago, talking to a Berkeley professor on, you know, basically can men get pregnant was the thing wanting to, and you can tell he's like, I want to figure out because that honestly, my curiosity is please explain it to me and they never have to explain it.
2: Right.
1: And this is where we said on the right, don't be defensive about it.
2: No.
1: Attack, demand that they answer. Demand that they explain. You cannot get away with us or most other people with just making a statement and not explaining it. And that's what they're doing in the radical transgender movement. Here it is. This goes back a couple of years ago. Was it 2022 or 2023, I think? Here we go.
4: Professor Bridges, you said several times, you've used a phrase, I want to make sure I understand what you mean by it. You've referred to people with a capacity for pregnancy. Would that be women?
5: Many women, cis women, have the capacity for pregnancy. Many cis women do not have the capacity for pregnancy. There are also trans men who are capable of pregnancy, as well as non-binary people who are capable of pregnancy.
4: So this isn't really a women's rights issue. We can recognize
5: that this impacts women while also recognizing that it impacts other groups. Those things are not mutually exclusive, Senator Hawley.
4: So your view is that the core of this right then is about what?
5: So I want to recognize that your line of questioning is transphobic, and it opens up trans people to violence by not recognizing that.
4: Wow, you're saying that I'm opening up people to violence by asking whether or not women are the folks who can have pregnancies?
5: So I want to note that 1 out of 5 transgender persons have attempted suicide. So I think it's important
4: because of my line of questioning?
5: Because
4: so we can't talk about it?
5: Because denying that trans people exist and pretending not to know that they exist.
4: I'm
5: is
4: denying
5: dangerous.
4: That trans people exist by asking
5: you
4: if you're talking about women having pregnancies?
5: Do you believe that men can get pregnant?
4: No, I don't think women can get
5: pregnant. So you're denying that trans people exist?
4: And that leads to violence? Is this how you run your classroom? Are students allowed to question you?
5: Absolutely.
4: Or are they also treated like this? Where
1: So you get the gist
2: yeah.
1: of it.
2: Yeah. And, you know, we've never focused on on what he said there at the end because we've talked about that since then, I think, a few times about how certain students, well, there have been students in polls who showed this where they say more and more they're afraid of speaking up in class because if they speak out against the professor, they think they'll lose, you know, the credit for that class. They'll fail the class because they speak out against the professor. And I dare you, if you're in her class, to do that. And let's see if you pass if you do. Because, you know,
1: the point is, well, go ahead.
2: Well, and this is, you know, just to add to what we've been saying about this is, and the point of replaying it clearly is to demonstrate that they recognize there's a mental health crisis. You talking about it automatically, just bringing it up. Josh Hawley never said anywhere, I deny that trans people exist.
1: That's the point I'm trying to make. Do I believe that there are people that believe in their minds that that they're the opposite sex? Yes. Does that mean if they're a man, they can get pregnant?
2: Yeah.
1: No. End of story. You're not denying that they don't exist. As we know, with the human mind, a lot of people believe a lot of different things.
2: Mm-hmm.
1: So I believe they exist. It doesn't mean that because you believe you're a different sex, you actually are. Because you believe you are a different sex does not mean if you're a man, you can get pregnant. There's no hatred there. You're not acknowledging that they, well, you're acknowledging they don't exist. That's right there. Right there, when she said that, that shows she doesn't give a damn about transgenders because she's lying. Never did he say, I'm not saying transgenders don't exist. I'm saying they can't get pregnant. People think lots of things.
6: Mm-hmm.
1: That shows right there. And then when she talks about the suicide, I'm going to guilt you into, they're going to commit suicide. No, what you're telling me is there's a severe mental health problem here, because if somebody, if I don't like something that somebody says and I commit suicide, and there's in that particular demographic that thinks that way, a huge amount, much greater than the average person in society, then there's a mental health problem here that you don't wish to recognize.
6: Right.
1: And the solution is for children or anybody else, let them cut off their body parts. Let them, let men play in women's sports.
6: Yeah.
1: Let men expose themselves
6: right.
1: to women in locker rooms. That's bat soup crazy.
6: Yep.
2: And ignoring, ignoring the mental health crisis and saying nobody should talk about it and we should let it continue is also insane.
1: Yeah.
2: It's the first thing that should be addressed. It's the primary concern. Because if you're telling me there is a greater rate of suicide in that population, then that population needs attention.
1: And you're saying they shouldn't get attention.
2: And you're saying they should get no attention.
1: Right.
2: Because if you give them attention, you're saying that's the cause of it with no basis for that whatsoever.
1: Right. So what I would suggest on the right or anybody who decides to get in the arena of ideas, when you say something and the left lies about what you're saying, don't ever go on the defensive. Attack back. Attack in the arena of ideas.
6: Yep.
1: Do not be on the defensive.
6: Right.
1: You have nothing to defend yourself against. Sophie Cunningham had nothing to defend herself. You saw that Representative Bolton yesterday came out and said, well, I'm sorry what I said, and if I hurt anybody's feelings, you know, on the trans, because he has stated before,
6: right.
1: Now there's basically two sexes, male
6: right.
1: and female.
6: Right.
1: Science says that.
6: Right.
1: So all in 1 week. The WNBA and Fauci, science doesn't matter.
2: Science doesn't matter. They don't care about the science. They've never bought into the science. They didn't care about it. They didn't care about people's lives when it comes to COVID. They don't care about people's lives when it comes to the trans community. They don't care about people's lives.
1: Or mental health.
2: To greatly altering the entire grid because of this man-made climate change BS and putting families, they have to foot the bill. Governor Hochul speaks up in New York, and then her party goes, no. This is the way it's supposed to go.
1: Yeah.
2: It's part of the plan.
1: Right. She was complaining about prices, and we have to do something. We have to roll back these climate change laws.
6: Yep.
1: And the Democrats came back and said, no, the whole purpose is to skyrocket electricity prices.
6: Yep.
1: That's the whole purpose.
6: Yep.
1: Now, we want to make this clear. We are not with the team that says singers, actors, and athletes should shut up. Because everything going on in the WNBA is a great opportunity to dissect what the arguments are on both sides, as we always do. What are the actual arguments here? What are they actually saying? And once you do that, it's non-debatable. The only thing you're going to get is screaming from the left, because they can't argue. The left cannot argue every point that we just brought up right now.
2: No, no. And if you want to be an activist, be an activist. We didn't, you know, with the Dixie Chicks years ago, the whole shut up and sing thing. No. No. Use the entire time on stage. Demonstrate to the people who spent their hard-earned money to buy tickets that you don't care about anything else but this. This is why they spent their money on you. And you might get more people. I don't know.
1: Right. Make a concert into a political rally.
2: Right.
1: Go ahead. Do it.
2: They'll end up like John Mellencamp screaming at his own audience while he was on stage. Not like in an interview later on.
1: I have a feeling nothing makes him happy.
2: I don't think he's ever been happy.
1: Yeah, I know.
2: I don't think he's ever been happy. You know? It's like, you know, maybe you need to take one breath of fresh air without cigarette smoke being in it. He seems to be a chain smoker.
1: Oh, yeah.
2: I mean, I saw one, like it was a Sunday morning, CBS Sunday morning or something kind of interview several years ago. And he chain smoked through the whole thing. And I thought, wait a minute. I mean, they're in his home, so he can smoke if he's in his home, right? But would you not do that? Can you not set it down for a minute? You know, if you're being interviewed by somebody who's clearly a non-smoker, he doesn't care. Look, you know, these individuals, they're in it for, they get their notoriety. They want the power. They want their fame. They want the money. And then they want to become an activist and believe that, you know, their word rules over a significant number of people. Great. Don't shut up and sing. Keep it up.
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9: The viral video that started a Jimothy sensation this past July. 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
10: They are a species that is incredibly adaptable. They're what we would call a generalist species if we're thinking about wildlife.
9: Meaning raccoons can eat just about anything and live just about anywhere. Food translates sometimes as what you feed a pet or what is in your trash can. Accommodation could mean a home animal or garage area. Damages are more than likely. And while the Jimothy video may reflect a cute and cuddly creature,
10: remember that these animals are wild. It's really important not to try to interact with them physically.
9: Posing a transmission threat for diseases such as rabies and canine distemper virus. I'm Rod Bain reporting for the U.S. Department of Agriculture in Washington, D.C.
1: This report brought to you by Cenex Fuels and Lubes.
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1: We're at Red Eye Radio. He's Eric Carly, and I'm Gary McNamara. Well, let's end the Mamdani WNBA conversation with number one, a headline in the Babylon Bee,
2: yeah.
1: Which is all parody.
2: Mm-hmm.
1: WNBA coaches stumped as to what the W stands for. And,
2: perfect.
1: And then finally, you saw that 9/11 families are furious. They don't want Mamdani at the memorial.
2: Right.
1: Yeah. This one could have been in the Babylon Bee. Of course, it's a fake quote, but here's what it says. Ready for this? It shows a picture of Mamdani. It says, "Stop discussing 9/11 with me. It is very difficult for every New Yorker. I, for instance, lost two uncles who were in the cockpit that day."
2: Oh, my gosh.
1: End of
2: wow.
1: Quote. End of fake quote.
2: Wow.
1: It's like, oh, my God.
2: Wow. Like,
1: whoa.
2: Wow.
1: Wow.
2: Wow. Some of the stuff that gets through over at the Babylon Bee. I wonder what doesn't get through.
1: I know. Well, that last one wasn't the Babylon Bee.
2: Oh, okay.
1: The last one wasn't.
24: Okay. WPRO.
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28: When might you be buzzed? When you suddenly...

0: officer. The cyclosporiasis outbreak has claimed two lives, both in Michigan. Dr. Joel K. Meyer at Wayne State University notes they do see some cases, but not like this.
1: In a typical year in the state of Michigan, we have about 40 to 50 cases. This year, it's by far the largest cyclosporiasis outbreak on record.
0: The outbreak linked to the lettuce from Mexico served at Taco Bell's in nine states. The Michigan Department of Health says both patients had underlying health conditions. New Jersey Governor Mikey Sherrill's mission to end veteran homelessness just became more concrete. The Bringing Veterans Home initiative was launched 2 years ago and is fully funded to the tune of $30 million in state and federal money. New Jersey is now housing more vets than are becoming homeless. The program provides permanent housing and support for vets experiencing or at risk of homelessness. Since it began, officials say more than 2,500 vets now have permanent.
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6: And he is Eric Carly, and I'm Gary McNamara. Welcome and good morning. Prices, we'll talk about that in just a minute.
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6: You know, I've seen over the last week, and I've seen it from conservative influencers. This particular one, I saw it yesterday in the response to it. It was Matt Walsh saying grocery prices are insane. They're still rising. Addressing this problem should be the number one priority of every elected leader. End the stupid foreign wars and focus on this issue. It's one of the main reasons that socialists are gaining power. And then David Harzani from TheFederalist.com wrote, 1901, average American family spends 42% of budget on food. 1945, 23% of their income they spend on food, of their budget. 1965, 15%. Today, 9.5%, though we eat out far more often than ever and have far more variety. In recent years, we've had a spike because of COVID and inflationary domestic policy, and then things like the avian flu for eggs and the drought for beef. Grocery prices aren't insane. Americans spend less on their budget on food than any other country. We certainly don't need the Air Force to come home and help us with our groceries. We figured that out. We could do with less whiny doomer grievance culture. That's a shot at Matt Walsh. Then I saw this, not your grandfather's middle class life. And it was just an op-ed piece by somebody who reads the Wall Street Journal. They have where you can write in and they'll let you give your opinion. And it said, regarding the op-ed piece of downward mobility of struggling young baby boomers, younger Americans face real economic challenges, especially the high cost of housing, education, and childcare. But part of today's financial pressure also comes from how much our expectations have changed. I'm 73. When I was growing up, we had one television and received four channels for free. We had one telephone in the house. For years, we had one car. Even though my father was a successful attorney, he took the train to work. And the day he bought my mother her own car was a major family event. Our big annual vacation was driving to Florida and staying in a modest motel. Children played sports, but families didn't spend thousands of dollars on year-round travel teams, private coaching, specialized equipment, hotels, and airfares. Today, many households pay for several cars, multiple cell phones, cable, streaming services, internet, frequent restaurant meals, and regular air travel. None of these expenses seems excessive by themselves, but together they greatly increase the cost of what we now call the normal middle-class life. We had less, but we didn't feel deprived. Perhaps younger Americans aren't only struggling to afford what their grandparents had, but a far more elaborate version. That was a guy who reads the Wall Street Journal who decided to comment on it a couple of days ago in the Wall Street Journal, Mark from Rochester.
12: Yeah.
6: And I've seen this in the last couple of days. You're seeing people on the right come out and say, look, we have it really good, and food isn't as expensive. It doesn't take as much of the budget. I've talked about in the past, not in this context, but looking back at when I watched the series on History Channel, The Men Who Built America. Mm-hmm. And I went, my God, we all know. I don't care, you know, who you are. 99% of America has a better life, better access to better food, healthcare, technology, everything else than Rockefeller did back then, Carnegie, any of the people that were around at that particular time that it focused on, except for the size of the house and real estate.
12: Right.
6: And you can say that, but, and it's true. It doesn't make a bit of damn difference, and you're not going to convince anybody politically to change their mind. People are living in the moment now. They saw what prices were. They see what prices have increased the last 5 years. That's all they care about.
12: No, it is the moment of now, because the only thing they can compare it to is where it was before, where their life was before.
6: Right.
12: They didn't live through the Great Depression. They didn't live through 100 years before the Great Depression. They didn't live through past lives, you know, in past times in America. They lived through their life. And it's the only thing that's going to matter. Their experience is the only thing that's going to play into that. You know, should we be grateful for everything we have?
6: Mm-hmm. Yep.
12: But the problem is when you're shopping, having to make choices, and pricing is a problem every time, and you're having to make more and more choices.
6: Well, should we recognize, for example, because when we talk about food, and we started the show with the Mamdani required ID.
12: Mm. Yeah.
6: For his grocery stores. Of course, it should be a concern that when we practice more socialized government, and government has more control of the capital and has an ability to have more control of the capital. For example, last December, when Trump dropped, remember, the 200 different tariffs on food items.
12: Right.
6: Food items were going up because of it. That's what people relate to.
12: Right.
6: That's what they, and he said it. We're going to lower the tariffs so things are cheaper for people. Well, people go, well, wait a minute. It didn't have to be this way.
12: Right. Right.
6: And so, I mean, that, for example, or when we see, you know, the belief. And I did see somebody ask one of the Democrat socialists, well, I'm against monopolies and capitalism. It's like, well, really, capitalism doesn't have a monopoly. The ultimate monopoly would be what you're proposing, which would be a socialist communist nation where the government is the big monopoly,
12: right?
6: Because you've said the goal is to own industry. Well, right. If you're saying you're going to own industry, you know, you're worried about five billionaires who have a tremendous amount of wealth. That's all in stock in the private sector, that's creating jobs and making our society more productive. And your goal is to have only one trillionaire, which is the federal government, that does not have to react to market forces, but politics, in a monopoly. And you're trying to convince me that's going to be cheaper and provide better services. It's not.
12: Right. No, it isn't. And it's, you know, this is something, again, that over and over again, here's what happens. When people are underwater, they'll tell you, yeah, I'm grateful for everything I have, but it's not getting the job done. They'll tell you, look, you know, again, we're drowning here. We need relief. The question is, are there enough people right now? Well, more precisely, November 3rd, that feel like the Democrats, as crazy as they are, will do a better job at getting them out of the situation they're in. It's hard for me to believe that.
6: Oh, the answer is no, but how many people believe that? I am amazed, constantly amazed. One of the things that has happened, to me in my travels, as I've talked about, is a hotel that I've stayed at. And just when I walk in, the number of people I meet in that lobby, that all from all around the country, some extremely impressive, but the number of clueless people I've met that have no idea what's going on. and in my everyday happenings, even when I was doing a lot of public speaking and everything else, I was the invite would come from people and groups that were more conservative, so they had an idea that was going on.
13: Mm-hmm.
6: You start talking to people on the left, you cannot believe what they don't know. It's really, yeah. I'm not saying that I can't find people on the right that don't, because I've still, you and I've always talked about it, people who come up and go, I listen to your show and I'm way more conservative than you. Okay, let's go through the issues. Well, that's not conservative. So they may think, some may think some way, but most conservatives that I meet, people that really call themselves conservative, have a great idea what's going on in the world. You look at liberals out there, they have, it's shocking the ignorance out there and how they form. And I use that one couple as an example that I met about 4 months ago that would had definitive opinions on everything. And then I say, well, that's not true. Here's the source I can find out immediately, even from liberal sources that will verify, what I'm saying. And the answer was, we don't believe anything that we read or see. Well, then how did you come to your opinion? And like I said, blank eyes, glassy over eyes, like, I don't know.
13: Mm-hmm.
6: I don't know.
13: Well, that's why, when I say it, I find it hard to believe that people would trust, the left to get them, on a better financial situation, on a better financial path. But that's a prime example as to why it can happen.
6: And I go back, remember when I used to do my hockey skating?
13: Right after your
6: hockey workout skating. Do you remember those times?
13: Right after your twirling and all of that on the ice.
6: The thing I'll never forget is when I used to do my skating workout, and the one time I had to tell you that one of the figure skating instructors came over mm-hmm. and said, "You skate really good, but maybe you should try this." And that set you off. Going,
13: so well,
6: you're taking
13: admit,
6: figure skating lessons.
13: I'll
6: never forget how funny that was. That was.
13: I've never been on the ice with a professional figure skating coach.
6: But the firefighter that I met, remember I told the firefighter story?
13: Right.
6: This guy who seemed conservative and everything else, and it came to September. And he said, I'll never forget, because this would have been, 2008, because mm-hmm. Obama.
13: Yeah.
6: And we had talks on general stuff. I go, this guy seems pretty conservative. And it was in September after everything was over, all the conventions were over. And he came up to me and he goes, something.

0: 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That sounds like clickbait. So I clicked it.
1: 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You know, in my body, melting anything inside my body scared me.
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0: We are on our radio. He's Eric Carlin. I'm Gary McNamara.
1: What are you laughing at?
0: The WNBA, Clay Travis. Mm-hmm. I'm upping my offer. $10 million for a head-to-head basketball game between the defending WNBA champion Las Vegas Aces and a boys' high school state title team of my choice. If the Aces beat my team, I will give them $10 million. So this...
1: All right.
0: Reminds me of Billie Jean King and Bobby Riggs. Remember the,
1: yeah.
0: Well, you probably don't remember that.
1: No, actually, I do, yeah.
0: Do you remember that?
1: Yeah.
0: How big that
1: was?
0: It was
1: huge.
0: The Battle of the Sexes. By the way, I was laughing at that. It was, like, ridiculous.
1: Right, right.
0: You know, Bobby Riggs was not a... He was an old guy, never a top-tier player, and she was at the peak of her career.
1: But they commercialized that. I mean, they got, I don't know how much promotional.
0: It's like
1: mileage.
0: Most women professional golfers could beat me.
1: Yeah, and me.
0: Well,
1: actually,
0: you.
1: Anybody could beat me.
0: You wouldn't be invited.
1: My golf score is a great bowling score. Perfect 300.
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9: From ABC News, I'm Stephanie Officer. An arrest has been made related to one of the three wildfires burning across Washington state. Aaron Farinacci, arrested Monday night for allegedly starting the Old Trails fire Saturday afternoon. Spokane County Sheriff John Knowles said the 37-year-old is suspected of igniting the flames that have torn through more than 10,200 acres and destroyed hundreds of buildings, most homes. Knowles said law enforcement was aware of this suspicious behavior that same day after a tip from a keen-eyed bystander.
10: The male walked away. The citizen returned to their house a short time later. After being at home, they saw smoke coming from what they believed was the area that they had seen the male bending down by the side of the road.
9: Farinacci is now being held on $1 million bond. The White House called off another planned massive attack on Iran this weekend after President Trump claims Iran offered to negotiate a deal. But ABC's Jonathan Carl says the Iranians have a different version.
11: I want to give them every last chance before decapitation.
12: Trump insists he called off the attack because Iran's leaders asked him to.
11: They called me. And they said, please don't attack. We'll make a deal.
12: That's the real. It's at least the seventh time Trump has threatened a major new attack, only to call it off, claiming progress on peace talks. Iran flatly denied any negotiations with the U.S. were underway.
13: Drinking Jack all by myself. He's choosing Texas, I can tell.
9: For the first time ever, country songs dominate the top five of the Billboard Hot 100. Ella Langley's Choosin' Texas has now spent 16 weeks at number one on that chart, tying for the fourth longest run in Billboard history. Closing out the top five in order, Morgan Wallen's Been By Now, Taylor Swift's I Knew It, I Knew You, Langley and Wallen's I Can't Love You Anymore, and Stella Lefty's Boston. Rusty the Mini Pincher and Rosie the Lab, just a couple of the cutest winners at California's annual World Dog Surfing Championships. 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
9: Even as oil prices saw a dip in cost on the markets Monday, gas prices are still on the rise. ABC's Sherry Preston explains.
16: With the gas pricing site GasBuddy, and says no matter what happens in Iran, if prices stay close to where they are now, we're likely to hit a new record very soon.
17: After August 8th, if the national average is still above the $4 mark, it'll be the latest in the calendar year that we've ever seen that $4 a gallon mark still stick around.
16: The good news is that prices are still below the all-time record set in 2022, and that gasoline demand typically slows after the summer months, which could help slow those price increases overall. Sherry Preston, ABC News.
9: Canada's second largest airline, WestJet, has reached a tentative agreement with thousands of flight attendants to end a strike that led to hundreds of cancellations and thousands of stranded passengers over the weekend. Union President Aliyah Hussein says she's pleased both sides came to an agreement.
18: It improves on the longstanding flight credit system by recognizing more of the work that cabin crew are required to perform and increasing the compensation for that work.
9: The ACLU calling for accountability after a Salvadorian man reportedly died while in custody inside New Jersey's controversial Delaney Hall Detention Center. In a statement, the ACLU claims 39-year-old Edwin Lopez Cornejo did not receive proper medical care, something Immigration and Customs Enforcement refutes in its notice to lawmakers. Stephanie Officer, ABC News.
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23: As a parent, when you send your kid off to school in the morning, you know that they're going to be learning, they're going to be spending time with their friends. But new study out of UCSF found adolescents are spending an average of 70 minutes of their school day on their phones. Now, some kids will say they need their phones to help with schoolwork, but this study found that they were spending the vast majority of their screen time on TikTok, Instagram, and Snapchat. Not really apps that you're going to be turning to for homework help. Now, the study's lead author said, don't blame kids for using their phones at school. Teach them how to resist them. Focus on what they'd get by putting them aside rather than what you're taking away. Explain how phones could hurt their academic performance, and also remind them of this. Nothing takes the place of real face-to-face friendships. I'm Dr. Sanjay Gupta, helping you live a better life.
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2: 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Gary McNamara and Eric Harley talk about everything from politics to social issues and news of the day. Whether you're up late or you're just starting your day, welcome to the show from the Relief Factor Studios. This is Red Eye Radio.
0: All across America, we are Red Eye Radio. He is Eric Harley and I'm Gary McNamara. Good morning. Thank you for being here.
1: Thank you.
0: All right. Climate change update.
1: Oh, good.
0: The Aspen Aspen Ideas Climate Conference went on here recently.
1: Okay.
0: And here's what Hollywood writer and producer Dorothy Fortenberry had to say, for example, about things that Hollywood should be doing concerning climate change.
1: Oh.
0: Are you ready for this one?
1: I hope so.
0: Stop what you're doing unless you're driving.
1: That's right.
0: There we go.
1: All right.
25: But there's also just the act of portraying reality as it is. And if you just made a regular show where the weather in your show mirrored the weather that we're all living through, that would end up conveying, you know, there would be days where the sky was full of smoke. You know, we're still making all of our Hallmark Christmas specials with snow.
1: Okay.
0: Making all of our Hallmark Christmas specials with snow.
1: Yeah.
0: That's because it still snows.
1: There's no such thing as snow, and we all know it. Except in a Hallmark movie. Well, didn't somebody say that one time? Didn't some alarmist come on and say, the only place in the future, the only place kids will see snow is like in a movie or something? I think they did. It was, goes back a ways.
0: Now,
1: and it's getting so bad that there won't be any snow anywhere for anyone
0: to
1: see.
0: Oh, yeah.
1: Kids will not live anywhere where there is snow.
0: I forgot who said it, but you're correct. You're correct.
1: It will only be in movies.
0: Check AI.
1: Yeah. Yeah, exactly. Because I want it to be accurate.
0: Well, I do know for a fact that since they don't produce the Hallmark movies during the Christmas vacation.
1: No, they're probably finishing up right now.
0: Right.
1: They're probably in post right now.
0: Since they do them in the summer.
1: Right.
0: In many
1: just
0: of
1: like
0: these places.
1: Recording Christmas albums, they do it all in the summer.
0: Right. It's, they do use fake snow.
1: Yes.
0: Well,
1: it's not even good fake snow, quite frankly.
0: Well, personally, I mean, we just finished Christmas in July on Hallmark. They had that every
1: no,
0: year.
1: No, my wife was watching it the other day.
0: They still had that. Okay.
1: Yeah. And so, but you know what I've started to notice? they're using the same snow in every movie. I thought, that's the same snow I saw in the last four movies. That's a ripoff.
0: Well, I think they do a great disservice diet-wise.
1: Because they're all they do is
0: coffee, muffins, pastries.
1: And you never really see them eat the entire muffin.
0: Hot chocolate.
1: Right.
0: Let's go have a hot chocolate.
1: Yeah.
0: All right. Hey. Have you finished that one? Let's have a double. Let's go for another one. We can do it.
1: And there's always someone bringing someone else coffee. Hey, I thought you might want a coffee. No, that's not how it works.
0: Muffins.
1: How it works in life is you call ahead, right? Or you plan ahead. Hey, I'm bringing coffee tomorrow. Give me your order. I'll bring it in the morning. It'll be here. But it's in those movies, it's like, here, I thought you might need this. Oh, thank you. An afternoon pick-me-up. And I'm thinking, first of all, if you've got the afternoon pick-me-up, sorry, no offense to Hallmark, but you might have a problem. You're drinking too much coffee. You live in a small town called Christmasville. What in your life is requiring you to be alert for 21 hours a day?
0: Do they ever do, Christmas in Miami without snow?
1: No, there's been a couple of them. Where was it? It was the one place.
0: Christmas? Or
1: I don't know
0: like
1: if
0: that.
1: They did. They probably have. And then at the very end, look, it's snowing. The weatherman says it's never happened here. That's because it hasn't. This is a movie. I would love to do the fourth wall in one of those movies. But you know, that'd be fun.
0: I just love it, though. There should be less snow during the Christmas Hallmark movies.
1: Yeah. We're still showing people snow, and it's not realistic.
0: Actually, I've never, maybe there's one out there. I will accuse Hallmark of always having manageable snow.
1: Well, there are actually, I did see a couple of movies where the couple got stranded.
0: Oh, that's right.
1: Yeah, there were a couple of movies. They were traveling, and they got stranded. Because they're driving a rear-wheel drive vehicle through a snowy mountain pass.
0: No, there are. I do remember. There's a couple where remember their flights got canceled. There's like a couple of those where their flights got canceled and they had to drive somewhere.
1: And there was one where one of them was a musician, and they actually got a ride on a famous person's bus. I forget the artist who played the famous person, famous singer, but it was an actual singer who, Marie Osmond.
0: Oh, wow.
1: Yeah, there was that. I just found out Leanne Rimes has done a couple of the Hallmark movies. So Jewel has done a couple. I looked at my wife. I was like, but is that Jewel? She was like, yeah, she's in a few of these. I'm like, really? So, yeah. I mean, they're apparently, you know, this is a thing now.
0: Well,
1: a good paycheck.
0: Well, I mean, I think the Hallmark movies should reflect the real world. There should be more violence.
1: Well, we should have more protests.
0: More.
1: That don't include, shutting down the tree farm.
0: More.
1: No.
0: More.
1: When do we want it? The tree farm. Where do we want it? Right here.
0: There needs to be.
1: Where it needs to be. Where the trees grow. I mean, it's not a good chant, but it's a chant.
0: If climate change
1: save
0: should be brought
1: tree
0: in,
1: farms.
0: Why not other all, liberal narratives?
1: No, actually,
0: which means you couldn't have a Christmas movie.
1: Well, they didn't go that far. On one of them, it was about a tree farm, but they had this one tree that had been there forever, and they wanted it to be the national tree.
0: Oh,
1: and then
0: it's called the national tree.
1: Is it called the national tree?
0: Yeah, I remember that. That's like 10, 15 years old. That's
1: old?
0: Yeah.
1: And so they were like, yeah,
0: they take
1: can't
0: it all across
1: it.
0: The country, though.
1: Yeah.
0: Oh, they didn't? The one I saw, they took all the way across the country.
1: Okay, this was a different
0: one.
1: Because they were trying to convince the tree farm, and the tree had been there, and it was a tribute to one of the parents who passed away, and they thought, no, they would never want this, and then I can't remember. I think at the end they chopped it down and burned it. I could be wrong. I don't remember things well when I watch these movies because I'm too busy making comedy during the, you know, breaks. My wife is not laughing very hard, but I am.
0: Yeah, since I dropped Satellite, you know, I cut the cord like 6 years
1: ago. They're all over YouTube for free. Third parties have posted them all over YouTube.
0: Oh, really?
1: I don't know why there hasn't been a content claim on that, but they're all over YouTube.
0: Are they really?
1: Yeah, all over. And the problem is, once your wife, you won't have this problem, once your wife watches one, your algorithm on YouTube is filled with them. I'm trying to watch some guys fish, and I can't get past all the Christmas movies.
0: You know what I did yesterday? Because the pot laws have changed again in Texas.
1: Yeah. So you went to a smokeout or something?
0: I went to a smokeout. Yes. I wanted the Hallmark movies to cover that.
1: Yeah, right.
0: We're all just sitting here getting high. Give me another muffin.
1: Just weed. It's all natural. Here, I brought coffee.
0: No, but I was trying to get a handle on it.
1: Here, you know, just edibles.
0: I was trying to get a handle on it. It's like you see some of the sentences I get from what I get. Delta 8, Delta 10. I never heard of Delta 10.
1: Delta, wow, there's a 10 now?
0: Delta 10.
1: Okay.
0: THCA, which apparently is either in vape or smoke form that does not have any of the intoxicating qualities until you heat it.
1: There's a new one, TMZ1, which makes you think that the paparazzi is following you.
0: But it starts out like 2 years in prison for the lowest amount,
1: right,
0: and it goes up to life in prison.
1: Wow.
0: But Delta 9 is still legal. That's the first, I guess.
1: So I guess it doesn't get you high.
0: The first evolution of the hemp weed,
1: right,
0: was Delta 9.
1: Right.
0: That's still legal. Okay. Now they filed suit on it. But, you know, just trying
1: to... retail organizations filed
0: retail suit. Organizations, and some cop has filed a federal lawsuit.
1: Oh, wow.
0: You know, so be interesting. I don't know if they're going to take it off or not, but I mean, what a mess that's going to be, because you're a cop, you don't know. And I remember about 6 months ago, I was talking to a police officer about that. And he just said, we just, you know, we arrest people and figure it out later if they have a quantity, you know, of it. Because you can't tell whether something is Delta 9, Delta 10, regular weed. I don't even know. What's regular weed called?
1: The weed.
0: Is there a Delta before it, I guess, was my point.
1: Yeah, I don't know. I don't know. But someone in the media made the point the other day that in certain cities, it's just a misdemeanor. It's just a civil fine. So if you get caught with a small amount of actual weed, I don't know how small the amount is in that jurisdiction, then you pay a fine. I think you still have to show up for court or whatever. I don't know how it works. But you can't, but they've got more harsh sentences on the Delta 8. So I don't know.
0: And the thing is, it hasn't been explained. Is it more intoxicating than Delta 9? Is it just because of the chemistry of it? Is it more? I've not heard that. And
1: yeah,
0: so I did see, what was the like, I'm doing this from memory now, I don't have it in front of me. It's like 400 grams life in prison
1: of Delta 8
0: or wow. Delta 10, which I don't even know what Delta 10. I've never heard of the Delta 10. I didn't even know it was about 2 years ago. Where you were telling me, you said, you know, weed's legal here. I go, what are you talking about? This is Texas. And you're the first one that you saw it somewhere. I didn't even know. I was wondering why. I saw all these vape and smoke shops in my neighborhood. I'm like, wow, people are really smoking and vaping.
1: It's medical marijuana, is legal.
0: To tobacco?
1: Right.
0: Yeah, but those aren't dispensaries. Those are all the ones that opened up are commercial for recreational.
1: But weed is not legal.
0: Weed is not legal. No.
1: No. I never made that claim. But
0: The offshoots of it, the Delta. I mean, it's still.
1: Oh, you mean in the plant form? You mean?
0: No, it's still in the plant form, edible form, mm-hmm. vape form,
1: right?
0: Whatever other form there would be,
1: right?
0: If it's Delta 8, Delta 9, Delta 10, THCA, I think is the one that I saw yesterday.
1: Well, and
0: that they're all legal and have been legal since 2018. I had no idea till you told me 2 years ago.
1: This is the hemp derived THC.
0: Right.
1: Yeah, exactly. Yeah,
0: but it's still THC,
1: right? Yes. Yeah, because this is why the lawmakers and lieutenant governor went up. He just battled for this. And then the governor kind of balked at what the lieutenant governor had actually pushed for. Because
0: the legislature did not pass this law.
1: No. And so there was
0: the new law.
1: You know, this. Yeah. So this was basically the compromise. And I don't know where it goes from here, but we do have medical marijuana, but it's so stringent. It has to go through for each patient. I think it has to go through, I don't know how many approval levels.
0: Yeah.
1: I don't know, but it's not the same as other states.
0: But I couldn't believe how many in the last couple of years vape and smoke shops appeared in my neighborhood. And I was, and until you told me about, you know, the hemp law, the 2018 agriculture bill on that, I had no idea. And I was really wondering, you know, because I'm just driving by going, wow, there's a lot of people sure smoking tobacco these days in different forms or getting a nicotine. I had no idea.
1: Right. None. Right.
0: But then again, in my neighborhood, we just got liquor stores in 2020.
1: Well, and I had seen it actually in an advertisement. This is legal in Texas. I saw it on X, actually. That's where I saw it. That's how I learned it. The THC part, because all of the hemp movement was really about two things: agriculture, farmers being able to diversify in what they were going to grow, and also CBD being used, the CBD part of it being used for medical purposes. And there were a lot of people pushing for that, but there was a workaround that got the THC involved, and that's what they did.
0: But the original point is when you talked about your wife on YouTube, that the algorithm, once you watch one Hallmark movie, boom.
1: Yeah.
0: Well, I made the mistake on my phone of doing this research all day on Facebook. Every other post is, this is legal. This is legal.
1: Yep.
0: Here's the drink. Here's this. Here's Willie's. I got Willie Nelson makes a Delta 9 drink that is available in liquor stores in Texas.
1: Yeah.
0: So I'm just like, okay, but I don't know how you regulate it when it's basically the same drug, just in a different, they get there in a different chemical way, and one can get you life in prison and the other is free. It just,
1: right.
0: I just don't see this lasting. I just don't.
1: Yeah.
0: But it was about the algorithm. I'm like, every other, I get a liquid form.
1: Yeah.
0: Willie Nelson. Oh, wow. Figures. 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

0: We're Red Eye Radio. He is Eric Carly, and I'm Gary McNamara. Welcome and good morning. Coming up following the bottom of the hour, grocery stores in Chicago closing. That has had taxpayer subsidies for them. We'll get to that coming up. The president and the Iran war. Wow.
1: Yeah.
0: When I saw the statement yesterday, I just burst out laughing. I'm like, you got to stop it. You need to stop. He needs to stop talking.
1: Well, that's what I was saying the other day. Really, don't say anything about it. We're doing everything we can to keep them from getting nuclear weapons. That's our mission. And we're sticking with that every day. And just say that. Just repeat that. How are negotiations going? We'll tell you when there's a deal, if that happens. When it happens, we'll tell you. Otherwise, we're making sure they don't get nuclear weapons.
2: WPRO.
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4: ADHD. It's the child who can't.

0: Stephanie, officer. 37-year-old Aaron Farinacci arrested today and charged with first-degree arson for allegedly starting Spokane's Old Trail Fire. County Sheriff John Knowles made the announcement a short time ago. The flames destroyed hundreds of buildings, most homes. Knowles credits an observant citizen with reporting suspicious behavior before seeing smoke rising.
1: He noticed the male was bending down near some grass. At that point, the male stood up and looked very nervous, according to our citizen witness.
0: Farinacci is being held on $1 million bond and is expected to appear in court tomorrow. A flight instructor and student were flying a small aircraft in Pensacola, Florida today when they were forced to make an emergency landing on a local highway after the pilot reported oil pressure issues and fumes in the cockpit.
2: Roger, at your discretion, if it's possible, spot what vehicle is out for you.
3: We are not making the airport. We're going down on I-10.
0: No injuries reported. The FAA investigates.
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15: And thank you.
9: You know, I think it was when I saw the True Social from the president this morning. Iranian leadership has been unbelievably duplicitous. They asked for a meeting. Some would say beg. Talks begin with more scheduled in the immediate future. And they say openly and proudly that they're not having any discussions, that nothing's being talked about, and they're only dealing with Oman. They then go on to give their usual blather to say the Strait of Hormuz will be operated powerfully by them when it is already controlled by the United States Navy. You get where this is going yesterday.
15: Saw
9: a response, Jim Garrity, National Review, and I agree with this. I have never seen a president so eager to announce to the world that he has been fooled by the other negotiating party over and over and over again. When I saw that yesterday, I burst out laughing.
15: Well,
9: I was like, well, of course, they've been this way because he's sounding surprised. He's constantly surprised. That's the imagery that he's giving.
15: Right.
9: And it's like, stop it.
15: And then we'll hear, and it's inevitable, we'll hear again, but we're going back to the table.
9: Yeah.
15: But they still want to talk. A deal, we're very close to a deal. Is what Qatar and the Saudis told him the other day. A deal is imminent. No, it's not. It won't ever be. Regime gone, uranium in our hands. Period. That's the only way this thing ends on a positive. And I don't think that's going to happen. Which means it's probably not going to happen in our lifetime. I really hope I'm wrong. You know, if the Israelis are claiming, you know, there's something going on and there's, you know, some kind of backdoor covert operation going on to remove the regime. And it ends up, and I've said this before, if they end up coming out saying, hey, this is why we had to do this and say what we said, and here's what we did, and the regime is gone, and the uranium is in our hands, I'll say, okay, great. I would still say, stop talking. There's only one thing you need to say. Our mission remains as it was from day one. To keep them from getting nuclear weapons, we're going to work to no end to do that. We won't talk about anything else until it happens. If something else happens that we believe is worth bringing to you, we'll let you know. But we will work to no end to keep them from getting nuclear weapons. That's all we have to say. That is the mission. It's ongoing.
9: Yeah.
15: And we're not going to divulge anything else.
9: That which, again, he's losing his base on this big time. Just. Right. I've not seen anything, and on the reflecting pool debacle. When you lose Scott Jennings on the reflecting pool,
15: yeah,
9: because Jeanine Pirro, who you could not find, a bigger cheerleader for Donald Trump as president than Jeanine Pirro, currently the federal attorney for D.C.
15: Yeah.
9: And, you know, the stories out there saying, you know, because he said she choked on this one,
15: mm-hmm.
9: is what he said.
15: Mm-hmm.
9: You've got multiple news sources stating that he's discussed letting her go.
15: Right.
9: Over this.
15: Right.
9: Which, if the president's going to talk about it as he did yesterday, it better be fact-based.
15: Yeah.
9: When you lose Scott Jennings, who is the, remember, Scott Jennings takes the Republican side and the president's side on almost everything. That's what his job is.
15: Mm-hmm.
9: A lot of the time, his spin is absolutely correct. Sometimes you're like, oh, man, all right, yeah, you're really reaching there.
15: Yeah.
9: But when he finally, as we played the audio yesterday, just said, this is ridiculous. This guy didn't do anything. And you're going after him. And you're continuing to go after him. The president spends too much time on things that don't matter. And we said it early on. Unless you have a filtration system in there, you're not going to have clear water. It's that simple.
15: Right.
9: Unless you treat it like a swimming pool, it's not going to be clear. And it wasn't. But he just things that, and I don't know, I can't get into his mind. I don't know why. I don't know whether it's ego. I don't know what it is. But if you will lose, you've lost, the president has lost a ton of his base. Even the influencers on prices now, because when he put back the tariffs again, now remember, the tariffs are not as high as they were before. The tariffs were a lot higher before in many different products. But when you've got this president going after Jeanine Pirro, one of his most loyalist people ever. When you've got him constantly over and over again, basically telling you how, the Iranians are making a fool out of him, which he actually said those words.
15: Yeah.
9: When you have the president going after the oil companies for profits like Obama and Biden and every liberal did, to the point of, as James Freeman brought up in the Wall Street Journal, voters have to put up with a lot of Trump's weirdness in return for his willingness to push back against leftist insanity. What's the point if he's going to adopt Senator Elizabeth Warren's talking points and pretend that he doesn't understand supply and demand, or that oil CEOs are more greedy than he or Ms. Warren are?
15: Hmm.
9: The shame of today's attacks on the energy producers is that he stepped on some extremely hopeful news in what has been a rather year of modest economic growth. As was reported in the last couple of days, factory activity expanded past expectations in the U.S. in July, growing at its fastest rate in more than 4 years, according to a survey of manufacturing firms. The ISM's Purchasing Managers Index was 55.6 in July compared to 53.3. Readings above 50 indicate a sectoral expansion. Analysts polled by the Wall Street Journal were expecting a reading of 54, and it was more than that. The new orders index expanded for the seventh consecutive month after four straight readings in contraction. And goes up talking about there was some good economic news to promote yesterday, and it's lost in a reflecting pool and going after oil companies and being surprised that Iran lies.
15: Again?
9: Yeah, again. It's just, it's frustrating.
15: Well, and the problem is it's all about the messaging. It's all about his words.
9: Yeah.
15: Hand it over, the reflecting pool thing. Look, I can't tell you, but I'll tell you it needs a thorough investigation. Let's see what they find.
9: Right.
15: And we'll go based on what she found. And if you're going to say, like he did over the weekend, she's wrong, then you better have something to back it up. Why is it you believe she's wrong?
9: He said because the judge went after her and she couldn't handle it.
15: Right.
9: She choked.
15: Yeah.
9: I don't.
15: I guess let me rephrase that. What evidence do you have that her findings are wrong?
9: I don't believe Jeanine Pirro choked.
15: No. No. I don't believe so. If it's a contractor problem and that's what she found, then that's what you have. When your biggest cheerleader can't work that, we've seen this happen before. Epstein files. Next thing you know, your AG's gone.
9: Yeah.
15: I mean, it's not, this is over and over again. People who have defended him to no end. Well, actually, it wasn't end. It was the end of Pam Bondi's career as AG. And they get hired by him and they're gone. Because you can't form an opinion isn't going to get you there. Especially in legal matters, you're going to have evidence. And it better be solid if you're going after somebody, if you're going to prosecute somebody. But then you end up, if you end up dragging somebody's name through the mud, somebody also has to pay for that. There should be, at the very least, an apology. If I was wrongly accused, I don't care who the president is.
9: Like I say, one of the biggest cheerleaders of this president and the Republicans is Scott Jennings. He's been a Republican, worked for Mitch McConnell, everything else.
15: Right.
9: When you lose him on the reflecting pool, and Trump lost him on the reflecting pool the other day.
15: Yeah, right.
9: Played the audio.
15: Right.
9: Then you're doing something wrong. Meanwhile, in Chicago, a warning for Mamdani. The closure of 7 Save-A-Lot grocery stores on Chicago's South and West Sides has renewed debate over whether government subsidies can effectively address food access in underserved neighborhoods, with one free market policy expert arguing the shutdowns highlights the limits of public intervention. The stores operated by Yellow Banana closed after Save-A-Lot ended its operating agreement with the company, citing financial challenges that including a sharp decline in SNAP purchases. Chicago had invested $13.5 million in taxpayer dollars to renovate 6 of the 7 locations as part of an effort to expand grocery access in neighborhoods often described as food deserts. Nicole Hoyer, researcher at the Heritage Foundation, said the closures were a predictable outcome of bad policy, dumping millions upon millions of dollars into these stores without addressing the root causes of grocery unaffordability, like city regulations, high taxes, even crime. Without addressing these things, just dumping more money into artificially inflating these grocery stores is not going to solve the problem. She said governments lack the incentive that drive private business to operate efficiently. Free markets create better outcomes for the residents. They're better equipped to handle the intricacies of business, whether that's a high supply chain management or dealing with labor. The government, on the other hand, is backed by taxpayer dollars, so they don't really have an incentive

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0: Kramer, you know, talking about the Chicago grocery stores. We started the show talking about Mamdani, the ID and his aide said you would, we thought she said you would need like a library card. They couldn't say ID. Jonathan Turley says, it appears you'll need an ID to enter Mamdani markets, but not to vote for Mamdani. His staff is planning on a library card-esque card. So what it means is you need to go in, show your ID, you know, show your ID.
1: Get and, one of these cards from the city.
0: Right, and then get a card from the city saying you can shop at the city store. And so it'll be, and so that means since you have to really have an ID to get another ID, without question, this is the Democrat argument, blacks and married women with children will be excluded, will not be able to shop, because as we know, according to Democrats, blacks do not know how to get ID, and married women, because they change their names, have problems with ID.
1: Yeah.
0: So Mamdani is discriminating against blacks and married women with children who need food in order to survive.
2: Wow.
0: Have I made that dramatic enough?

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10: From ABC News, I'm Stephanie Officer. The cyclosporiasis outbreak has taken two lives. ABC's Elizabeth Schulze.
11: Officials in Michigan reporting two deaths. In both cases, the patients had significant underlying health conditions that may have been impacted by cyclosporiasis and dehydration. Nationwide, more than 18,000 people have gotten sick in 45 states. This illness is not typically deadly. Officials are still investigating any other sources of food that may have been contaminated.
10: Both deaths were in Michigan. Eight other states also reported illnesses. The FDA linked the parasitic stomach illness to iceberg lettuce sourced by Taylor Farms in central Mexico, then served at Taco Bell's. That deadly shooting at an Idaho In-N-Out over the weekend left three people dead and seven wounded. Authorities say two armed bystanders who intervened likely helped stop the horror. Trevor Ault reporting from Twin Falls.
12: Hundreds of people running for cover as the shots rang out, but investigators say two men, an off-duty state trooper and 35-year-old Jordan Salinas, fired back.
13: I saw the individual with his rifle pointed at the vehicles, and then as soon as some rounds started coming at him, everything changed. Immediately, all that bravado he had immediately crumbled.
12: Authorities believe those heroic actions drove the shooter from the scene and likely saved lives.
10: The legal team representing former Olympian David Hearn said proof of the evidence he vandalized the Lincoln Memorial reflecting pool was just not there, leading U.S. Attorney Jeanine Pirro to drop the charges against him. Joshua Kolb is part of Hearn's legal team.
14: And so he is relieved, but he is troubled and disturbed about the tremendous abuse of power that he was victimized by.
10: Pirro's announcement Friday did not sit well with President Trump, who still insists vandalism is to blame. Pirro said the evidence from the Interior Department showed the contractor hired to replace the liner was responsible. You're listening to ABC News.
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10: Outside Pensacola, Florida.
17: Roger. Yeah, you're just checking to get this possible spot. We'll get the vehicles out for you.
18: Yeah, we are going to make it to the airport. We're going down on I-10.
10: A flight instructor and student pilot were forced to make a surprise emergency landing on a local highway Monday after reporting oil pressure issues and fumes inside the cockpit. No one was injured in the incident, and the FAA is investigating the surprise landing. A political pioneer in Texas has passed away.
19: Kay Granger spent her life in politics breaking down barriers.
20: I will faithfully execute the duties
21: of the office of mayor.
19: The first woman elected to lead Fort Worth, Texas, would later be courted by both parties to run for Congress under their banner. She picked the GOP and became the first Republican woman sent to the House from Texas. She retired last year after 28 years in Washington and died Sunday at 83. Jim Ryan, ABC News in Dallas-Fort Worth.
10: A tech giant warns those who use hotel Wi-Fi may be at risk. ABC's Elizabeth Chelsea.
11: Microsoft says you should assume that public and hotel Wi-Fi networks might not be trustworthy. Using your phone as a hotspot is a safer option, but make sure that you check your plan's data allowance first. And if you are using 365, consider passwordless login options like passkeys or multi-factor authentication.
10: Plane maker Boeing has received their long-awaited FAA approval of their new 737 MAX 7 jet this week, clearing the way for construction and delivery. I'm Stephanie Officer, ABC News.
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27: Across the country right now, at this very moment, there are probably arguments taking place about who's doing more of the housework, the homework, the shuttling of kids from this activity to that. It's true. By and large, women do more of this than men. But doesn't have to be that way. And if you and your spouse can level that playing field, it's going to make both of you and your kids happier. Psychologist Yelena Kecmanovic says this might be how you get there. As hard as it might be at first, try to think of your partner like a teammate, not an adversary. Learn how to do some of the chores your partner does to get a better understanding of how much effort something takes. And finally, take the time to acknowledge what the other person is doing, and every now and then, even express your appreciation. That'll go a long way. I'm Dr. Sanjay Gupta, helping you live a better life.

0: Now, it's Red Eye Radio. Gary McNamara and Eric Harley talk about everything from politics to social issues and news of the day. Whether you're up late or you're just starting your day, welcome to the show. From the Relief Factor Studios, this is Red Eye Radio.
1: All across America, we are Red Eye Radio. Welcome and good morning. Thank you so much for being here.
2: Thank you.
1: All right, where do you want to start? I know where I want to start. I got it. All right, we've been totally unorganized. Everybody's talking about our pre-show meeting was complete chaos.
2: Right. Yeah.
1: And all of a sudden, it's time to go on the air.
2: Right. Yeah.
1: So I'm going to take charge here. I'll start out the show today. Okay. Is that all right?
2: Right? Yeah.
1: Your
2: sure,
1: approval.
2: Sure.
1: All right.
2: Yeah.
1: Let's talk about the commie cornucopia of contradictions.
2: Yeah, okay.
1: Memdani yesterday on the grocery stores. All right? Here we go.
2: All right.
1: Here's a reporter's question. Are you ready? All right.
3: How are you going to keep people from taking advantage of that, that deal, basically? And is there going to be a limit on the number of items that someone can take that are discounted at that level from that essential basket?
4: So our RFP makes very clear that this is a program for New Yorkers to be able to put food on the table, not a program for people to be able to make a quick buck through reselling. I'm going to pass it over to our EDC head, Jeannie Pack, to add some additional details.
5: Yeah, so if you look at our RFP for the operator, we are looking to make sure that we target New Yorkers, whether it be at sort of a library card-esque thing, and also we manage who's buying and that is focused on everyday New Yorkers. So,
1: hear what she said? Like library, they workshopped this.
2: Oh, yeah.
1: Sat in a meeting and said, we cannot say we're going to require ID to shop in the store. So they said, we're going to make sure that it's all New Yorkers, like a library card. Nobody reads.
2: Library card.
1: Nobody reads. Nobody's a lie. You're saying, and that's a form of ID anyway, what you're saying is that what a racist, an incredibly sexist statement this means, blacks and married women with children. Man, I love using their arguments against them.
2: Well, it's their arguments.
1: Blacks and married children. I almost said.
2: That's not. Yeah.
1: Oh, wait a minute. Hold it. Hold it. The DSA approves of that. Married children.
2: Okay.
1: Blacks and married women will not be able to shop in Mamdani's Save-A-Lot. Oh, wait a minute. They all went out of business.
2: Save-A-Lot
1: in Chicago. You saw, see that story there.
2: You are saving a lot technically because you're not shopping there. You're not spending any money there at all.
1: Why is Mamdani being racist and sexist? Why? Because if married women cannot shop there, if blacks cannot shop there, because remember, blacks can't get IDs and married women change their names.
2: Yeah.
1: And this is their argument against ID for voting. And think about this. Voting is nothing compared to food. You can't live without food. So what they're saying is you're going to have to show ID unless you shoplift.
2: Man, the shoplifting thing is going to be huge. Because there's going to, with every establishment, I don't care who owns it, you're going to have losses due to theft. How are you going to address that if you're Mamdani? Because AOC just says, hey, they're just trying to feed their families.
1: And if they go to Bragg, he's just going to say, well, no, shoplifting is okay. Remember, Mamdani, I'm the one that said you shouldn't be charged with a felony if you commit an armed robbery,
2: right?
1: But don't fire the gun.
2: Right. Just don't fire the gun.
1: Just don't fire the gun.
2: Whatever you do, don't shoot.
1: Where's AOC?
2: Huh?
1: AOC should be all over this.
2: Good question.
1: And if they don't allow shoplifting, remember, people only shoplift to feed their families.
2: That's right. That's right.
1: Wow. Just greatness. But I love it. They couldn't say, you'll have to show. Well, we're going to have the, you're going to have the processes. What process? What process? Wait, library cards.
2: Library cards.
6: Like so library. You're going to require them to be able to read?
1: No, you're going to require them wanting to read.
6: Millions of Americans, including certain talk show hosts, can't read.
1: Right. That's why we play the audio cuts. We can't read.
6: I personally take that as offensive. I have trouble with big words. Where are all the pictures? My gosh. They require them to read? They require them not only to read, but to belong to the library. Is that what happens? You get a membership? What is it? I don't know how it works. You get a library card.
1: Go watch the Seinfeld episode. With Mr. Bookman.
2: Actually, my grandkids got their library card fairly early, and I thought, man, I probably should have done this when I was young. They're getting way ahead of me on the reading thing.
1: The Dewey Decimal System. Yeah. What a ripoff
2: Dewey
1: that was.
2: Dewey Decimal System. Who's for Dewey? By the way,
1: Kramer.
2: I want to see Dewey.
1: Kramer.
2: Yeah, I love it.
1: And then he talks about the librarian who's pretty attractive.
2: Yeah.
1: Look at her, how lonely, yeah. How lonely she is.
2: Uh-huh.
1: She needs a little Kramer. And Mr. Bookman,
2: yeah.
1: That was, I can't think of the actor's name. I mean, he's, you know,
2: yeah,
1: been a bunch of different
2: stuff.
1: Oh,
2: yeah,
1: he died
2: yeah.
1: a few years ago, but Philip something.
2: Mm.
1: Yeah, he just a
2: great character.
1: Actor. That was great. That back and forth yeah. with Seinfeld was just. And I think it was Seinfeld. Maybe it was Larry David who said that's when we knew this could work. When he came in and did that, because that was like in season two or three.
2: I think. Oh, wow.
1: Because that was just.
2: I didn't put that together. That was early
1: that
2: was, on.
1: That was great. But I remember having a library card.
2: Yeah, did you? Up to the public library, not the school library.
1: No, the public library. I can remember, you know, sneaking, like looking around and going to the, I didn't actually take the book out, but I'd go to the library and I would read Catcher in the Rye.
2: Oh, yeah.
1: You know?
2: Yeah.
1: And I went, so I would have been in high school, probably 10th grade. And I went, this is it. This is the controversy.
2: I used to read one about moms, and it was Catcher in a Good Mood. That was a great book. How to Catch Your Mom in a Good Mood to ask permission for things.
1: But think about this. Yeah. This is the best part. They sat in a meeting and said, we can't say ID.
2: No.
1: We cannot say ID. How can we get away with this?
2: Now, do modern library cards, do they put your picture on it?
1: I don't know. I don't read anymore.
2: Yeah, no, see, once I got out of school, I was like, I'm not going to need reading. Reading?
1: Actually,
2: calculus, definitely not going to need. Reading, probably not going to need.
1: I will say this. Whenever I take a vacation, I try to do a lot when I fly, is when I do my recreational reading. My recreational reading is just down to nothing because of this job.
2: Yeah. Because there's no time for it.
1: Yeah. And so what happens is for me.
2: Yeah.
1: It was some friends were over the other day. I had a pool party, and they were looking. Wow, what are these books here that you have? And they were looking at them, and they said, "Do you read a lot?" And I said, "I'm about a third of the way through all three books.
2: Yeah, right.
1: I read like three books at a time.
2: Yeah,
1: and it might take me, you know, 6 months to do it."
2: Right.
1: Because a couple pages here, a couple pages there, a couple pages there, a couple pages there, a couple pages there.
2: Yeah.
1: And so I'm, you know the books I'm reading? Michael Richards' biography is one of them.
2: Oh, okay.
1: You know, the book Michael from Seinfeld, we just mentioned it.
2: Yeah.
1: It's really good.
2: Yeah.
1: You know, he was really, in his younger, he was very straight-laced.
2: Yeah.
1: And the military, the stuff of him being in the military, you just don't know. It was like, whoa, wow. and also reading James Garner's biography.
2: Right, right.
1: And then I'm actually, I just started reading, it just got through the introduction, the biography of Henry Paul, who was one of the creators of the Green Grass and High Tides, Black Hawk, him and Huey Thomason of the Outlaws.
2: Okay.
1: And he goes through all the Southern rock. Then he was one of the founders of the country band Black Hawk.
2: Right. Right.
1: You know, yeah. So I'm reading. Yeah. So those are the three books I'm reading in the midst of. That's my recreational reading. Now I'll read military books and stuff like that, but I don't consider that recreational.
2: No, that's like, more. Right. And I've got one that fits that. Graham Wood, who's a very notable expert on terrorism, one of his books on terrorism that I haven't quite finished. Sidney Powell's book that I never did finish. And, you know, when I ordered a book, you know, things seemed to be going okay. and then things happened and it was, and I thought because she makes a lot of great points. But
1: well, darn it. I just got you Jeanine Pirro's book.
2: Oh, she's going to be writing another one soon, I think.
1: We'll get to that later on.
2: Yeah. By the way, you and I think we both saw this. I think I can speak for you on this. We just a little teaser here. I think I saw this coming over the weekend. I thought, she's not going to last. She's done. One way or by her own accord or through Trump. So we'll get to that coming up.
1: Yeah.
2: But what we know.
1: When I saw, think about that. They sat in a meeting and said, okay. And Mamdani probably said, I can't. Because all he had to say is he didn't need to go to somebody else. He said, I cannot say you need ID.
2: Yeah.
1: I need somebody else in administration, and we can't say you need an ID to shop at the supermarket. You need to say library card.
2: Yeah.
1: But as we know, probably interesting to, by the way, I say go to AI. Very quickly, an AI story here today. Very quickly.
2: Yeah.
1: So my doctor's practice, there's like 20 offices of this one medical group, all closed down. All of them closed down.
2: Right.
1: And there's a website where you can find out where your doctor's going. Well, I can't find out where my doctor's going. He hasn't listed there. Mm. But he did say he was going to continue. He communicated that message to me about, you know, 3 weeks ago. And they closed down on Friday. So I'm trying to find him because I had a prescription that was running out. But I was able to go to one of the, you know, what do you call it, urgent centers and get it.
2: Right.
1: But I was looking today and I couldn't find it. So I went to AI and I said, do you know? And I said, the medical practice, whatever, they've closed down. Do you know where my, you know, basically doctor has gone? And they said, right back, amazingly, he has opened an office or amazingly, he's working right next door at another medical practice in the same building. It was announced.
2: Yeah.
1: So I live 3 miles from there. I went, well, I'm going to stop by and see and just, you know, figure out about what I got to do because, that's where he is.
2: Right.
1: No such place in the building. Doesn't exist.
2: Wow.
1: So I write to AI. I said, you told me this. It doesn't exist.
2: Wow.
1: Sorry, we gave you I said, what was your source? He said, we have no source. Sorry, what? We had no source to tell it.
2: What?
1: Yeah, we had no source to do that. And so I said, I asked the question in a different way. Where did he go? And another thing came down and it said, your doctor was quoted as saying he was taking August off and he will be back in September. So then they say you can ask a question. So I asked right there, I said, what is the source of this information? And they said, sorry, we have no source. We basically made it up. I'm not kidding you. That was Google AI yesterday.
2: No, you know,
1: I was
2: this
1: like,
2: is,
1: what
2: this
1: in the
2: is
1: hell?
2: The problem. I have a couple of family members who do nothing, but they don't even Google anything anymore. They run everything through AI. That can be very problematic. I hesitate to say dangerous, but it depends on what you're depending on AI for. But the answers are gathered from almost like summarizing the internet. If they don't source it, if it's not sourced, if there aren't links in there, and sometimes there are, then I don't really trust it. And like when we use it on the air a few times, we've done that with, okay, here's what AI says. And I take that with a grain of salt. It's kind of like, Wikipedia or Snopes. It's like, nah.
1: Well,
2: sorry.
1: You've said that many times, but oh, I did that because it shows the sources.
2: Yeah, right.
1: So I went to the source and there were like four sources.
2: Didn't mention it.
1: None of the sources mentioned it.
2: Exactly. Exactly. I have to follow through every time. And if it doesn't, then I word search the source looking for the keywords, you know, what I'm trying to find. And if it doesn't come up, they just grabbed that as a source. One was somebody's Facebook post. I mean, the other day, a Reddit post, only because they mentioned it. And then they summarized the conversation of the comments on Reddit and Facebook. And I think there was one other source. It was an article that didn't even mention it. And they brought it in and summarized it and said, here you go. And I thought, no, not good enough. This is going to be problematic with AI. You know, AI, if you want to sit there and run numbers or something, you know, 2 + 2 = 4. But if you're going to look for information that's like current information, it's extremely dangerous, depending on what level of information you're looking for. Because if you're looking for, like, in your case, doctor care, and at your age, you can't spare 1 minute. You have to get this information. It has to be correct. And you need it right away.
1: You said that, but you should have seen me panic because I thought it was just that office. I didn't know the entire system was going out of business.
2: Right.
1: I've been busy the last five, dad in the hospital, my friend in the hospital. But I contacted them and they were saying, no, he's either going to go here or here. I'm like, okay, fine. They didn't tell me the whole system was, I didn't find that out till Sunday morning. You should have seen me panicking. Am I going to have a primary doctor? I got a prescription running out 5 days. So
2: that's
1: I was
2: very
1: panicking.
2: Disconcerting.
1: Yeah, it was.
2: Yeah.
1: We are Red Eye Radio.
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0: We are Red Eye Radio. He's Eric Carly, and I'm Gary McNamara. You know, really, the whole Mamdani thing, when I said it's the commie cornucopia of contradictions, I mean, it's just all we're doing is using their arguments against them. They make the argument that voter ID will keep blacks and married women from voting.
1: Yeah.
0: Yet they want ID for Mamdani's supermarket. Well, it's very simple using their argument. Then you're racist and you're sexist.
1: Yep.
0: You don't want blacks to be able to get cheaper food at your grocery stores or married women. Argue the point with us.
1: Right.
0: That's your argument.
1: Yep.
0: That's the beauty of this. That's their argument.
2: That's what they've been using. How does it not apply?
0: I mean, it's
2: now I've got to be worried about carrying my library card. There's the cops. Are they going to start asking for your library card? Do I have to be able to read?
3: I guess I do to drive. And I at least need to know the letters. Going to give you the vision test.
0: All you need to know is
2: pretty sure that's an E, maybe an F.
0: S-T-O-P.
2: Yeah,
0: that's exactly. And maybe the yield sign.
2: Yeah.
4: W-P-R-O.
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1: ABC News, I'm Stephanie Officer. The cyclosporiasis outbreak has claimed two lives, both in Michigan. Dr. Joel K. Meyer at Wayne State University notes they do see some cases, but not like this.
2: In a typical year in the state of Michigan, we have about 40 to 50 cases. This year, it's by far the largest cyclosporiasis outbreak on record.
1: The outbreak, linked to the lettuce from Mexico, served at Taco Bell's in nine states. The Michigan Department of Health says both patients had underlying health conditions. New Jersey Governor Mike Sherrill's mission to end veteran homelessness just became more concrete. The Bringing Veterans Home initiative was launched 2 years ago and is fully funded to the tune of $30 million in state and federal money. New Jersey is now housing more vets than are becoming homeless. The program provides permanent housing and support for vets experiencing or at risk of homelessness. Since it began, officials say more than 2,500 vets now have permanent housing.
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8: Across the country right now, at this very moment, there are probably arguments taking place about who's doing more of the housework, the homework, the shuttling of kids from this activity to that. It's true. By and large, women do more of this than men, but doesn't have to be that way. And if you and your spouse can level that playing field, it's going to make both of you and your kids happier. Psychologist Yelena Kecmanovic says this might be how you get there. 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And finally, take the time to acknowledge what the other person is doing. And every now and then, even express your appreciation. That'll go a long way. I'm Dr. Sanjay Gupta, helping you live a better life.
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0: 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Every night, Eric Harley and Gary McNamara. 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
1: And he is Eric Harley, and I'm Gary McNamara. Coming up in just a minute, I never thought as a radio talk show host that I would be promoting this. Coming up in just a minute, a WNBA women's basketball update.
2: All right.
1: Coming up.
2: Sounds good. 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
1: So when I saw the Mamdani thing yesterday, you know, with the ID and said, and just burst out laughing because that just popped into my head as it did to yours.
2: Yeah.
1: Immediately, it's just like, well, they're asking for ID. Oh, okay, let's use their argument against them. They're anti-black and they're anti-married women.
2: Yeah.
1: They don't want blacks or married women to shop there.
2: Right.
1: That's their argument. We're using their argument against them. And it sort of, to me, just morphed into the what happened yesterday with the whole Sophie Cunningham thing. And this is where you had the Guardian, the publication, Howard Bryant say, Sophie Cunningham is now accepting the role as the right's anti-black, anti-transgender culture war ambassador. All right? So she's racist and transphobic. We're still trying to figure out what the word transphobic means. Nobody has defined that for us.
2: Yeah.
1: And not the dictionary one, how it's used today by the activists.
2: Right.
1: And here's what she said.
2: Okay.
1: All right. Just so you know, here, quote, I think that I'm here to extend love, but I also think with love is truth.
2: Okay.
1: And being honest.
2: All right.
1: And I want to protect young girls in a locker room or young girls in a sport who should not have to go up against biological men. That's common sense.
2: Wow. Okay. Wow. Did you hear all that hate?
1: Yeah, just incredible hate there. And then a document. And then after it, because that received so much negative feedback that she updated it and said, I got a lot of negative feedback about me hating trans. And I'm like, I never once said that. I think that I'm here to extend love. But I also think that love is truth. And then she said the same thing again. I want to protect young girls in the locker room or young girls in a sport who should not have to go up against biological men. Where does the racist come from?
2: I don't see. Yeah, exactly.
1: I mean, it's just.
2: Well, you have to fit it in. I think it's a prerequisite, right? If you're going to go after someone. You just got to make it up as you go along.
1: Well, then that was all over social media. I mean, the activists picked up on that right away. Right. She's racist. She's right. It's like, what did she actually say? The thing that's going on here is we've seen it before. The absolute lies, hypes, delusional accusations of things that she never said. To the point where I'm expecting that Sophie Cunningham is Eva Braun. I'm waiting for that one next, right?
2: Yeah,
1: Eva
2: exactly.
1: Braun, whatever.
2: Yeah, right.
1: I'm waiting for, well, she's Nazi adjacent.
2: Yeah.
1: she would have married Hitler.
2: Yeah.
1: I mean, I'm expecting something like that coming out. You know, complete, total, absolute lies and delusion in order to frighten anybody else from speaking out on it. We're going to demonize you to the point where you will not feel safe walking around every day in public. That's what they're doing.
2: Yeah, right. You know, they've got to create these demons in these people. They really do. This is what the left is all about. The ultimate fear that in people, you've got to create the worst in a person. You know, we talked about how dangerous it is to say Trump is Hitler. You're saying he's capable, not just capable, but willing, wants to, sets out to kill millions of people. That's what you say when you say things like that.
1: Yep.
2: When you call people racist and bigots with zero foundation, you're setting fear in people's minds. Fear drives violence, and don't tell me we haven't seen it in recent years.
1: This is where the right has to do what we have done, which is never be on the defensive on anything.
2: Yeah.
1: Don't be on the defensive.
2: Right.
1: Don't say, well, wait a minute, I'm not. You throw it right back in their face.
2: Yeah.
1: They are not compared. The left doesn't give a damn about transgenders.
2: No.
1: They don't give a damn about blacks.
2: No.
1: They care about power.
2: Yep.
1: They don't care about minorities. They practice identity politics.
2: Yeah.
1: They, you know, the activists threaten young women who are just trying to live their lives, as we saw in the Ivy League. They don't care about transgenders.
2: No, no.
1: They don't care.
2: No.
1: The one coach the other day from Minnesota, you know, talking about the children. You think they give a damn about the children? You think they give a damn about it when their solution is, when their argument is, these people are mentally ill, and if we don't let them cut off their body parts, they'll kill themselves, so let them cut off their body parts. If that's love, you're insane.
2: Yes. Yes, you're admitting that there is a massive mental health crisis and that should not be addressed first.
1: Right.
2: What you do first is fight for irreversible surgery and treatment for a child. States are fighting legally for them to be able to do this.
1: It is one of the most perverted narratives I have heard in my talk radio career. Absolute perversion that is coming from the left that they're trying to wrap up as love.
2: It's criminal.
1: Yeah, you're absolutely right.
2: It's criminal.
1: Don't sit there and defend yourself and say, you always defend yourself, but don't defend yourself by saying, well, I'm not trying to do it. Don't put yourself on the defensive. Attack.
2: Yeah.
1: Because they're the ones that are wrong.
2: Right.
1: They're the ones, they don't give a, the left does not, Democrats do not give a damn about transgenders.
2: Nope.
1: They don't give a damn about minorities.
2: They don't give a damn about the planet. We need to throw that in because of the ultimate fear that the planet's going to end. No, what they want is control of the energy sector.
1: Right. They wish to use all of these lies, all of these delusions in order to gain power. That's it. They don't give a damn about transgenders. And if you're transgender and you buy into it, you're a fool.
2: Indoctrination starting at the age of 5 now with books.
1: Yep.
2: Let's start indoctrinating because they realized, indoctrinating through later on through high school, the longer we wait, the harder it gets. These kids learn things at home. And then when kids have parents who speak up about this. The parents are accused of abuse. Book burning. You know who burned books?
1: Well, no, I was just going to bring that up. And I found out where it was. I was searching for it. Mm-hmm. I'd seen it, but I just didn't pay attention. And it's the ACLU ads. And where I see it now, when I wake up and go through the TV, the Rockford Files around, I think they call it Great American Television. Is that what it is? Or Great American?
2: Okay, yeah.
1: Whatever it is.
2: Yeah, yeah.
1: And the Rockford Files are on. And that's where the ACLU ad runs. And I can't think of the comedian who starts it out.
2: Hmm.
1: I just can't think of his his name. He had a TV show. He's extremely far left.
2: Mm-hmm.
1: Extremely far left. Mm-hmm. He had his own TV show a few years ago on TBS or something like that.
2: Okay.
1: And I just can't think of what his name is at the moment. And he starts out by saying the ACLU is here, you know, donate the $19 a month, because the first thing they come out with is they're trying to ban books.
2: Right.
1: It's an absolute lie.
2: Yeah.
1: Nobody's trying to ban books from adults.
2: No.
1: Everything is context. What they're saying is, as we've always done in our society, things should be age appropriate. This is nothing new. And so what they're saying is, the ACLU is saying, we want to make sure that we can brainwash children into our delusional perversions. That's what the ACLU is about now.
2: Yeah. Was it Kamau Bell?
1: Yes. Yes. Yes.
2: Yeah. Yeah. Oh, yeah. He's a total activist.
1: Yeah. He
2: had a show on CNN for a while, I think, or
1: and
2: something.
1: Then
2: I don't know if it's a weekend show or whatever.
1: And then what's his name? Is there another comedian? Black? I can't think of his name.
2: Oh, Lewis Black?
1: Might be Lewis Black.
2: Yeah.
1: Yeah. He's in it too.
2: Yeah. Okay. All right.
1: Yeah. And he's as far left as you can possibly get.
2: Let's
1: see if that's
2: not only is he angry left, he's angry comedian. That's kind of his shtick.
1: Yeah, it's Lewis Black.
2: Yeah.
1: Yeah. I was looking at his face right now.
2: Yeah.
1: And you know, and so this is where they are. The first thing that they care about in the ACLU in their ad to raise money is to lie about banning books, when the actual thing they want to do is they want to brainwash children into their delusional perversions.
2: Yep. No, full on. This is indoctrination, because if they can convince state legislators to deem it abuse, if the parents get in the way, then they have control of your kids. When they promised they were coming for your kids, you should believe them.
1: And by the way, the delusional perversion is teaching young kids that if they believe they're the opposite sex, they are. And if they believe that, then cutting off body parts, hormone treatment is the next thing, the next right that they have.
2: Yep.
1: That is an absolute delusional perversion of the left.
2: Yep.
1: And it's the number one thing in the ad from the ACLU.
2: Yeah.
1: So don't defend yourself. Well, I'm not. No, you go back at them. They're the ones who practice the racism of identity politics. They're the ones. And when Riley Gaines finally came out and said the misogyny and sexism, that word should be used by every single Republican every single day.
2: Yep.
1: Got nothing to do with hatred towards anyone. If you really care, you would say we need to do research. Remember the Berkeley professor.

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0: We are Red Eye Radio. He is Eric Carlin. I'm Gary McNamara. All right, we've got it coming up. You sent me the story. We found the audio.
1: Yeah.
0: From her. And by the way, it had nothing to do with trans kids.
1: No.
0: With Sophie, nope. Sophie Cunningham's talking about competitive sports.
1: Right.
0: You know, nobody is. I love that one. You mean you can't say you can't have just a sandlot game with boys and girls playing? Or they can't play at a family party or something. It's like, shut up.
1: Are you kidding me?
0: And if the WNBA really believes what they believe, then let all biological men in.
1: Right.
0: Exactly.
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8: We're back. I don't know about better than ever. Good morning. The governor admits the Washington Bridge has been a pain in the... Well, you know, the WPRO primary debates continue. They made an arrest in the night out in Spokane in those wildfires that have destroyed hundreds of homes. President's going after big oil this morning as the Iran stalemate drags on. There's been a couple of deaths, too. The cyclosporin in Michigan. Sports, Red Sox open a series in Chicago. They're going for it. Bringing in Adley Rutschman from the Baltimore Orioles. We're saying our farewells. Meantime, Marcelo Mayer has been banished off to San Francisco and the Giants. WPRO Wacky Weather, the rain is all gone. We have a ton of rain on a Monday. We'll try it out. Less humid today. The heat and humidity is coming back. Nothing like we saw earlier this summer. But again, temperature is going to be in the mid to upper 80s again as we turn humid starting on Wednesday. Let's kick off the morning with your full forecast details. Good morning. I'm Bill Haberman. This is the WPRO First News at 5 o'clock. We are up and rolling this morning. 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Here's meteorologist Heather Zarin this morning with the WPRO AccuWeather Forecast.
1: Bill, today is going to be a beautiful day across the area. We already have lower humidity. That's going to stick around along with sunshine much of the time. There will be some high clouds that are going to be around, and they can be around most prominently this morning and then again later on in the day as we then continue to have patchy clouds tonight. Overall, though, it's going to be the nicest day of the week as we top out at 86 degrees and then drop down to 61 for a fairly comfortable night tonight. However, the humidity is building back into the area tomorrow. It'll be partly sunny and warm with a high of 84, pretty typical temperatures for this time of year. And then as we head into Thursday, moisture continues to build in the area, and we're going to get back to some wet weather. It'll be very warm and very humid on Thursday with clouds and sun, along with a stray afternoon thunderstorm. The high will be 88. A couple of afternoon showers and thunderstorms then, even though we get up near 90 on Friday, and there can still be an afternoon thunderstorm with a high of 87 on Saturday. With WPRO's exclusive AccuWeather, I'm meteorologist Heather Zaire.
8: All righty, Heather on Narragansett Bay for today. It's going to be a day of light winds. We'll shift to the south this afternoon. Looks like right around 5 knots. Wave should run between 2 and 3 feet. Rain was the big story of the day on our Monday. In fact, we set a daily record out at the airport where we had 2.5 inches of rain. Again, that came down over a 6-hour span. Again, it was raining cats and dogs for a time. Got the rain out of here, a little clearing late. Got to 78 degrees, our high temperature. That was an evening high temperature again at just after 6:30 in the evening last night. Sunrise, which we will get a look at. Again, clear skies at dawn, 5:43 this morning. The sun is going to set at 8 o'clock. It is going to be a nice beach day, but if you're headed down to the beach, again, we have a rip current statement that's been issued by the National Weather Service office at Norton, Massachusetts. Again, a high rip current risk remains in effect. This will be early this morning through this evening. So again, be careful with a nice beach day again. Again, south-facing beaches get the rip current risk again as the winds are going to turn off to the south. Across Rhode Island to start the day, just a couple of clouds across Rhode Island. Our temperatures are running low to mid-60s right now. Looks like winds are light and variable. We're calm down along the south coast. 63 WPRO degrees at both westerly and also off to the north and west at Smithfield this morning to start the day. Rising barometer with a light westerly breeze. Current temperature kicking things off at 64 degrees. 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Your top stories this morning from the RIHI Home Improvement Specialist News Center.
9: It is insulting when you start ridiculing staff that is qualified and is delivering for the people of the state of Rhode Island.
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8: It's the WPRO primary debates. They're going to continue coming up later on today. On Monday, though, we hear from both the Governor, Dan McKee, and his challenger, Helena Bonanno-Folks, here at WPRO.
9: Yes, it has been a real pain in the ass to people. There's no question about that. But this would have going to happen regardless of when that bridge was taken down. That bridge was being repaired, and it shouldn't have been repaired, and a can was kicked down the road. I ended up holding the situation, and I responded.
8: As the Governor and Helena Bonanno-Folks asked about the Washington Bridge, WPRO's Bill Bartholomew.
11: And then those signs go up that say, thank you for your patience. People aren't feeling patient. They're really frustrated by it. And especially when he tells us it's on time and on budget, this just flies in the face of a normal person saying, that makes no sense to me.
8: The governor, meantime, accusing Helena Bonanno-Folks, the former CVS executive, trying to buy the office for governor. We are going to roll again at noontime today, headed back to Bartholomew Town. We'll hear from Mayor Brett Smiley and his challenger, David Morales, coming up later on today. That will be at noontime today. It also comes today after Jorge Lorza throws his support behind David Morales. The former mayor says the Democratic Socialist is not afraid, in his words, to dream about a better world. WPRO News Time is 5:05. Off to Spokane this morning. There's word in the night a 37-year-old has been arrested just of starting one of the fires that has destroyed 700 homes in eastern Washington state. This is John Knowles, the sheriff of Spokane County.
12: Our detectives worked with
10: our prosecutor, Preston McCollum, this morning to make sure that we had a very solid case to present to a judge today. And again, as I said, the judge signed the warrant at 3 p.m. and we had him in custody at 5 p.m.
12: As multiple wildfires converge around Washington State's second largest city.
13: We love this house. We raised our kids here and everything is gone.
12: John and Kathy Sherrick were out of town when the fires destroyed their house.
14: Every memory of my children are down there. Every memory of my grandchildren are down there. It's just, right now I just feel empty.
12: More than 700 homes and businesses confirmed destroyed, but authorities fear the number could be far higher.
8: Again, that's ABC's Alex Stone reporting this morning from Spokane. In Washington, the president is ordering big oil to cut the prices of gasoline. This comes as the stalemate drags on in the Persian Gulf between the U.S. and Iran.
15: But they made too much money. Too much money. Chevron, too much money. ExxonMobil, too much money.
8: In the meantime, there's word in the night that a cargo ship has been hit by a projectile off the coast of Oman in the Strait of Hormuz. A UK Maritime Trade Operations Center, this is the report, came in overnight. The Iranians are again rejecting the president's claims of talks with Washington. They insist their diplomatic efforts are being aimed at their neighbors in the Persian Gulf. Let's bring aboard ABC's Jonathan Carl from Washington.
16: The president is well aware that gas prices have jumped to more than $4 a gallon, up $1.13 since he launched the war more than 5 months ago. Trump insists there will soon be an agreement to reopen the Strait of Hormuz.
15: We're talking about the strait, the opening of the strait, having it open literally by tomorrow, completely open.
16: It's unclear how that would happen, but he insisted he would agree to no arrangement that allows the Iranians to charge a toll.
8: Again, that's ABC's Jonathan Carl reporting this morning from Washington. From Michigan now, there's word that two people are dead in the cyclospora outbreak there. Let's bring aboard ABC's Elizabeth Schulze with more on that story this morning.
17: Yeah, officials in Michigan reporting two deaths. In both cases, the patients had significant underlying health conditions that may have been impacted by cyclosporiasis and dehydration. Nationwide, more than 18,000 people have gotten sick in 45 states. This illness is not typically deadly. Officials are still investigating any other sources of food that may have been contaminated.
8: ABC's Elizabeth Schulze reports this morning. The Bloomberg News Agency says the state of Michigan was in touch with Taco Bell weeks before customers found out their concerns about the cyclospora and lettuce from Mexico. There's also concern now from North Carolina, where 700 cases of cyclosporiasis are being reported. They say many of those sick had reported eating parsley and cilantro. WPRD's time is 5:08. News Cross New England this morning off to Plymouth, Massachusetts, where week two now is in the books, and the trial of Lindsay Clancy. Head off to the ABC regional desk now. Chef's girl is overseeing the trial. Here's ABC Sophie Flay.
18: In court Monday, lawyers read entries from Clancy's journal, where she described feeling overwhelmed. Her defense says those writings show a mother struggling with severe postpartum psychiatric illness. But prosecutors argue the journal shows she wanted to escape her current life and point to testimony about how Clancy appeared in the days after the killings.
8: ABC Sophie Flay is at the New England desk this morning with testimony due to resume at Plymouth, Massachusetts. Also in Plymouth, by the way, a woman was killed in the midst of the rainstorm on Monday afternoon, struck by a fallen tree at a home. She was 61 years old and was pronounced dead at the area's hospital there. City Council in Cambridge, Mass, voting to restore and reactivate ShotSpotter there. This comes nearly a month after a city employee was shot and killed near a park. The 32-year-old was shot to death on July 4th, just blocks away from his home. Investigators say it took an hour for somebody to find the victim because officers did not receive the initial report of that shooting. News across the U.S. this morning, back to the national weather maps. Smoke the big trouble, as we all know, the wildfires in Washington State. We are drying things out across New England. Let's bring aboard ABC's Ginger Z with more from the National Weather Desk this morning.
17: Air quality alerts Seattle and Portland included in this because tomorrow, as the wind shifts, some of these big populations are going to be seeing the smoke from these fires. Idaho, covered in what could be unhealthy. Check airnow.gov before you head out. And yes, that heat will be building into the 90s for a place like Portland until Friday.
8: ABC's Ginger Z reports this morning. Investigators trying to determine what led that 24-year-old to open fire outside a restaurant in Idaho over the weekend. Three people were killed, seven others wounded. Here's ABC's Trevor Fault with more from Idaho Falls.
19: Hundreds of people running for cover. whenever as the shots rang out, but investigators say two men, an off-duty state trooper and 35-year-old Jordan Salinas, fired back.
20: I saw the individual with his rifle pointed at the vehicles, and then as soon as some rounds started coming at him, everything changed. Immediately, all that bravado he had immediately crumbled.
19: Authorities believe those heroic actions drove the shooter from the scene and likely saved lives.
8: NBC's Trevor Ault reports this morning. The police chief there says investigators are confident that the gunman acted alone in that shooting. Two people are okay after they put their small plane down on a highway in Pensacola on a Monday. It reported oil pressure issues and fumes in the cockpit.
21: Roger. Yeah, you're expecting to get this possible spot. We'll get vehicles out for you.
22: Yeah, we are making the airport. We're going down on I-10.
8: There's air traffic control there. No injuries reported. Two people and a flight instructor both safely landing that plane and exiting the cockpit. News around the world this morning. Europe continues to grapple with record-breaking heat. Water dropping flames on Monday, tackling major wildfire in Greece, and France working to stabilize the fire in Provence. UK recording its driest July in nearly two centuries. Strong winds that returned in Greece, pushing flames into mountain home clusters, destroying farms, property, and closing an island or a highway that is not far from Athens. The Russians are blaming the Ukrainians for a deadly weekend bombing in a Moscow restaurant, calling it an effort to intimidate the Italian community in Russia. Again, according to the authorities there. In the meantime, the Ukrainians say that glide bombs have hit Zaporizhzhia, killing one and wounding dozens there. Let's get the latest on the fight now from ABC's Tom Sophie Burridge.
23: The Ukrainians hit another logistics center for a company called Wildberries, which is basically the Russian equivalent of Amazon. It's the largest e-commerce company in Russia. The Ukrainians say that Wildberries is used by the Russians to procure and distribute military equipment. It is true that certain types of military equipment, like body armor, are on Wildberries' website.
8: ABC's Tom Sophie Burridge reports this morning. Japan's prime minister has visited the scene of that earthquake that hit last week, which killed 38. That was that 7.1 magnitude earthquake that struck in the Kumamoto region of Japan. I also say it's very hot there as well. Again, this is getting in the way of recovery efforts. Military government in Myanmar, the former Burma, says that Aung San Suu Kyi has met with the International Red Cross, accompanying the announcement to a photograph showing Suu Kyi shaking hands, the representative of the Red Cross. Canada's second largest airline has agreed to a tentative agreement with its flight attendants. Sends a strike at WestJet that led to hundreds of flight cancellations and thousands of stranded passengers north of the border. And finally, they're saying now it was social media rumors that sparked the migration surge from Morocco into Spain. Posts on Instagram, Facebook, and TikTok convinced thousands of migrants that the border of Spain was open. Within days, 60,000 people reached Spain, which was the largest surge in years. They say most have since returned to Morocco. Many migrants say they say misunderstood Spain's immigration rules, thinking that they could stay in that country. Coming up, as the WPRO First News continues, WPRO Business News on the way. Meteorologist Heather Zare is on the way back with the AccuWeather forecast. Phil Sports Roundup's going to start with the Red Sox. They are going for it. Major trade at the deadline, bringing in catching help from the Orioles. Sports is next. 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
8: 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Good morning. Good to be back on our Tuesday morning. The WPRO AccuWeather Forecast returning with nice weather. Again, a lot of rain yesterday. In fact, record rainfall for the day out at airport with over at the airport with 2.5 inches of rain in Warwick. That is all gone. We'll have mostly sunny skies, low humidities today. Temperature is going to reach into the 80s for today. Looks like the break in the humidity is going to be short-lived. It'll be back tomorrow. By the end of the week, temperature is going to again flirt with about 90 degrees. Again, nothing like the heat back across July 4th. But again, warm, humid weather is going to return for the second half of the week, and that could linger clear through the coming weekend. As always, your full forecast details are coming up in just a couple of minutes as the WPRO First News continues. In WPRO Business News, overseas markets mostly higher in the night after a Wall Street rally helped by easing oil prices. Stocks on the rise in France, Germany, and Great Britain. Wall Street's futures are drifting higher in Asia. Shares on the rise in Japan, South Korea, and Australia. They rose in Shanghai. They were down at Hong Kong. WPRO's extensive business coverage continues now as Nathan Bove joins us this morning from SOA Financial with the Money Talk Morning Market Preview.
0: Good morning. The Dow Jones Industrial Average climbed to a record close on Monday as shares of major tech companies popped on the first day of August trading. The Dow jumped 693 points, or about 1.3%, while the S&P 500 gained 1.5%. The broad market index is about 0.3% away from an all-time high it reached in early June. Meanwhile, the Nasdaq advanced just over 2% on the day. The communication services and tech sectors were the driving forces behind the market's advance. Meta platform surged 6% on the day. Amazon also rose more than 4%, hitting a record $3 trillion market capitalization and posting a new closing high. NVIDIA, meanwhile, popped almost 3%, while Alphabet and Microsoft climbed close to 5% each. A fall in oil prices added to the market's momentum yesterday. Oil futures were down about 5% on the day. West Texas Intermediate futures settled down at just over $80 a barrel. I'm Nathan Bove of the SOA Financial Group. Thanks, and check out the Money Talk show tonight and every weeknight at 7 p.m. right here on WPRO.
8: All righty, Nathan, let's get the latest on overnight trading. First for oil, light as sweet. North Sea Brent crude is up 2.5% right now, just over $86 a barrel, about $82 a barrel. The West Texas Intermediary, and also trading about 2.5% above the previous nights. Let's do Wall Street's futures right now. Again, as we said, drifting higher. Dow futures are up 15. We have the S&P up 6, and the Nasdaq right now is up 144. That's WPRO Business News this morning. WPRO News Time. It's 5:18. 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We're talking, by the way, about pumpkin. Tom is going to love this. Starbucks and Dunkin' Pumpkin on the way. It's meteorologist Heather's there joining us. 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
1: It's going to be quite nice across the area today. We'll have sun and some clouds with low humidity and a high of 86. Tonight, pretty comfortable. Low 61 with patchy clouds, but then it turns warm and more humid tomorrow. Partly sunny with a high of 84. Very warm and very humid on Thursday. There'll be clouds and sunshine along with a stray afternoon thunderstorm. Our high will be 88. It's hot and humid on Friday. We'll have highs near 90 with clouds and sun, but also a couple of afternoon showers and thunderstorms, and there'll still be an afternoon thunderstorm around on Saturday with a high of 87. With WPRO's exclusive AccuWeather, I'm meteorologist Heather Zaire.
8: All right, Heather out in Narragansett Bay. We'll have light winds today. We'll shift to the south after starting out of the west, 5 knots or less. Our wave's going to run right around 2 to 3 feet. Again, the National Weather Service is warning of strong rip currents down along the beach today. Be careful. Nice beach day is on the way. As always, always a good idea to be careful down at the coast. Our skies right now partly cloudy across Rhode Island. Our temperatures running right now in the low to mid 60s. Again, the humidity is eased in the night right now. 2 points are in the low 60s across Rhode Island. Here in Providence, couple of clouds at dawn. Current temperature starts the day at 64 degrees. Coming up as the WPRO First News continues, WPRO Sports on the way. The Red Sox, they are going for it. The All-Star catcher Adley Rutschman from the Orioles. We'll hear from Greg Preslow, who spoke to reporters in the night. Sports is next. WPR News.
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14: I read this interesting story the other day, which was written by a colleague of mine, about why so-called, quote, admin nights are the new book club for busy adults. Now, I learned this is a term coined by journalist Chris Collin, who wrote about this life hack in the Wall Street Journal. An admin night is when people come together for a night, a fun night, while holding one another accountable to an assignment, the ones usually considered back burner tasks, the ones that you've been putting off. The person you choose to do an admin night with matters a lot because that's your accountability partner. That's what one person told us. People love the social aspect because it can bring these boring tasks to light, make them feel more fun, and where you go matters as well. You need to have enough space and hopefully not too many distractions. And again, don't forget to leave some time for fun. I'm Dr. Sanjay Gupta, helping you live a better life.
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8: Yeah, coming up, we have the mayoral primary debate, the WPRO primary debates, which continue. Bill Bartholomew going to be in studio with Mayor Fred Smiley and his challenger, David Morales. That will air at noontime today. Again, we've posted the Democratic gubernatorial debate, 997wpro.com. It's also, if you want to watch the video of that as well, it's on our YouTube page, Cumulus Providence. Again, those debates resume noontime today right here on WPRO. Double the Apero News Time is 5:23. It is time again for WPRO Sports. Yeah, Red Sox are going for it, huh? Why not, too? Again, their historic turnaround. The Red Sox now fully in the playoff hunt. They pulled the trigger on a deal bringing in all-star catcher Adley Rutschman from the Baltimore Orioles. Narvi, we hardly knew you. Carlos Narvaez, Sox catcher, headed off to Baltimore, along with pitching prospects Anthony Ianson and Kyson Witherspoon. We were just up in the state of Maine. We watched Ierson pitch on Saturday night for the Portland Sea Dogs.
32: This team has demonstrated just an incredible resilience and relentlessness and put itself, you know, kind of firmly in the playoff picture. And they deserved, and our fans deserve, our efforts, the efforts from the front office to try and find ways to make it better.
8: That's Greg Breslow, also shipping infielder Marcelo Mayer off to the Giants in exchange for reliever Chris Miller. He is a left-hander, 38 games in San Francisco, 2.76 ERA. The Red Sox are going to bring an end to their road trip in Chicago as they open up a series against the surprising White Sox tonight, and that's a three-game set. Sox will be home against the A's this coming weekend at Fenway Park. By the way, again, Rutschman's hurt. He's on the injury list with wrist issues. They're not setting the timetable for his return. It could be a week or two before he's back in the lineup. Meantime, Yankees adding outfielder Hilliard Ramos from the Giants in exchange for a couple of minor leaguers. 9 homers, 34 RBI, 74 games for the Giants this season. Early returns for the Yankees, not so good. They lost to the Cardinals 13-7. Cam Schlittler, not a good one last night. He walked a season high. 5 batters in the loss. He allowed 4 runs, 4 hits over 3 innings, which is his second shortest start of the season. The Yankees again banishing Anthony Volpe to Scranton. They're bringing back top prospect George Lombard to play shortstop. Also, Jason Dominguez has been sent to AAA as well. One of the note with the Yankees, Brian Cashman says he is hopeful that Aaron Judge is going to make it back from that stress fracture in his ribs, but he is not ruling out the possibility, and this is not good, that Aaron Judge may not be able to make it back this coming season. In Foxborough Monday, newly acquired wide receiver A.J. Brown tells the NFL Network that he dislocated a thumb during workouts on Monday. This did not force him to leave the practice field. Those workouts resume today. Preseason opener week from Thursday night at Gillette Stadium as they'll take on the Colts. In Kingston, Rhodey has been ranked number 7 in the first FCS poll of the college football season. Rams trying to make it 3 straight CAA titles. They're coming off back-to-back 11-3 seasons. Rams season is going to open up Friday night, August the 28th. That is 3 weeks from this Friday as they take on Merrimack. Rhode Island FC will be back at Tidewater Landing Saturday night as they take on Colorado, and they're coming off that weather-delayed 1-0 loss at Birmingham on Sunday night. WPR Sports Time is 5:25. Let's head round the sporting world this morning. Bryce Harper is going to move back to the outfield after the Phils bringing Luis Arias from the San Francisco Giants. Trade deadline highlights as well. Dalton Varsho has been acquired by Houston from Toronto. Spencer Arrighetti is inbound as well. The Cubs getting Fletcher Clay Holmes, a former Yankee closer from the New York Mets on Monday. The Padres, meantime, they're bringing in Robbie Ray, the one-time Cy Young Award winner, 10-6 with the Giants. Giants big sellers at the trade deadline. NFL news, Panthers tight-lipped about the long-term future of quarterback Bryce Young there. The team's president says made big progress, but the ceiling, they say, for the 25-year-old is still unknown. Tucker knows Mauricio Pochettino going to stay put with the U.S. through the next World Cup. He's got himself a 4-year contract. The European soccer body has threatened legal action over Gianni Infantino's failed plan to sell a stake in future World Cups there. They're asking for evidence from at least 18 FIFA executives. The proposal to raise $4 billion from investors, including the New York investment firm tied to Jared Kushner. Finally, the owner of the Los Angeles FC is going to become the next commissioner of the MSL. This is Larry Berg, who's going to divest his ownership to become commissioner of the league. He'll be formally introduced coming up later on today in New York. Don't forget, WPRO talk sports every night. Kevin McNamara's got your full sports roundup. We do that every night, 6 until 7 o'clock, right here on WPRO. That's WPRO Sports this morning. WPR News time is 5:27. Let's continue on with a couple of entertainment news highlights before your top stories are on the way at 5:30. We get updates as well. Let's get highlights coming from the Democratic gubernatorial debate that we hosted here on WPRO with Phil Bartholomew on Monday. The governor and challenger Helena Bonanno folks going to have the Providence mayoral Democrats in today. That's Mayor Smiley, the incumbent, being challenged by David Morales. That will be at noontime today. We'll get you updated on the very latest coming up out of the debates. There's been an arrest in the Spokane wildfires. An update on Iran coming up. The cyclospora has also turned deadly in Michigan. Those stories are all coming up. Your top stories on the way at 5:30. Rhode Island's anchorman is hard at work right now. The news and Gene Valicenti. Gene will join us coming up just after the 6 o'clock news. Speaking of Gene, his colleague, Brian Crandall, the interview with Richard Hatch, who is back in the news all these years later. He has written a new book about the long-running saga. This is over his Survivor win and ensuing prosecution from the federal government for not paying taxes on his $1 million winnings.
6: The government still wants $3 million.
16: The government doesn't want $3 million. The government wants to protect its abuse of me. They hate what I'm trying to do to expose what they've done.
8: Again, that's Richard Hatch. He was speaking to Channel 10's Brian Crandall. Got a new book out, a long-running tax saga, the federal government, Richard Hatch. WPR News time is 5:28.
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18: The updated numbers are in. Spider-Man Brand New Day has officially broken the record for biggest domestic debut of all time. The film earned $360 million at the box office this weekend, surpassing 2019's Avengers Endgame. Sony Pictures also confirmed the film brought in $932 million worldwide.
19: We're all insane.
18: Zac Brown Band's Fenway Park fans are all in the same boat. To celebrate the country band's 15th consecutive sold-out show at the Boston Ballpark Sunday, each and every fan in attendance was gifted a free Caribbean cruise.
20: Ready whenever you are, Michael.
18: Jafar Jackson, star of the hit movie Michael, has lined up his next project. Jackson will join Will Smith in the action thriller Supermax. The film follows an FBI investigation into a mysterious murder behind prison walls. Chuck Sievertson, ABC News.
8: All right, Chuck, coming up as the WPRO First News continues. Top stories are on the way in 2 minutes. The latest as well, the president none too thrilled with Janine Pirro. The controversy over the reflecting pool. And here we go again. New lawsuit been filed 24 states over tariffs. Your top stories are coming up next.
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8: We are back. Good morning. Back just in time, the WPRO primary debates and the candidates, Democrats for governor, Democrats running for mayor in Providence, going to be here at noontime today. Roundup's on the way in seconds. They made an arrest, one of those wildfires in Spokane. President tells big oil, lower the prices as the stalemate drags on in Iran. The cyclospora has turned deadly in Michigan. In sports, Red Sox open a series in Chicago after bringing in catching help from the Orioles. WPRO AccuWeather, the rain is all gone. I love sunshine. Low humidities for today. It's going to be the nicest day of the week. The humidity is coming back for tomorrow, and it's going to turn warm for the second half of the week. Let's kick off the half hour with your full forecast details. Good morning. I'm Bill Haberman. This is the WPRO First News at 5:30. 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Here's meteorologist Heather Zayer now with the WPRO AccuWeather forecast.
21: Bill, today is going to be a beautiful day across the area. We already have lower humidity. That's going to stick around along with sunshine much of the time. There will be some high clouds that are going to be around, and they can be around most prominently this morning and then again later on in the day as we then continue to have patchy clouds tonight. Overall, though, it's going to be the nicest day of the week as we top out at 86 degrees and then drop down to 61 for a fairly comfortable night tonight. However, the humidity is building back into the area tomorrow. It'll be partly sunny and warm with a high of 84, pretty typical temperatures for this time of year. And then as we head into Thursday, moisture continues to build in the area, and we're going to get back to some wet weather. It'll be very warm and very humid on Thursday with clouds and sun, along with a stray afternoon thunderstorm. The high will be 88. A couple of afternoon showers and thunderstorms then, even though we get up near 90 on Friday, and there can still be an afternoon thunderstorm with a high of 87 on Saturday. With WPRO's exclusive AccuWeather, I'm meteorologist Heather Zayer.
8: All righty, Heather, on the bay. Winds will shift to the south this afternoon. 5 knots, our waves running between 2 and 3 feet. Let's talk about our day. The big story was the rain that we had. Daily rainfall record out at the airport in Warwick, where we had 2.5 inches of rain to 78 degrees, our high temperature. That was right around sunset. Again, temperatures, the sun break through late, 78 degrees, right around 6:30 in the evening. Sunrise, which we will get a good look at 5:43 this morning. Sun is going to set at 8 o'clock this evening. Nice beach day. 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Again, warning of a high rip current risk in effect from this morning, clear through this evening. This will be, again, along the south, facing open beaches there. Again, be careful. High rip current risk along the south coast. Got our 5 a.m. updates in. We have skies right now are clear over interior Rhode Island. Couple of clouds along the coast to start the day. Westerly starts with calm winds, partly cloudy skies, 61 degrees. At 63 WPRO degrees. Clear skies to the north and west. Same deal. Skies have cleared over Providence with a rising barometer and a light westerly breeze. Current temperature starts the day at 64 degrees. 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Your top stories this morning from the Rye-High Home Improvement Specialist News Center.
22: It is insulting when you start ridiculing staff that is qualified and is delivering for the people of the state of Rhode Island.
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3: I'm sorry I offended you, Governor.
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8: WPRO primary debates. They're rolling on as we hear from the Governor, Dan McKee, and his challenger, Helena Bonanno. Folks in studio with WPRO's Bill Bartholomew on the Washington Bridge.
5: Yes, it has been a real pain in the ass to people. There's no question about that. But this would have going to happen regardless of when that bridge was taken down. That bridge was being repaired, and it shouldn't have been repaired, and the can was kicked down the road. I ended up holding the situation, and I responded.
3: And then those signs go up that say, thank you for your patience. People aren't feeling patient. They're really frustrated by it. And especially when he tells us it's on time and on budget, this just flies in the face of a normal person saying, that makes no sense to me.
8: The governor's accusing Helena Bonanno, folks, in that debate of trying to buy the governor's office here in Rhode Island as he defends his record. Folks says change is needed. Getting a full roundup of that debate. It has been posted in its entirety at 99.7WPR.com. Video is on YouTube as well, our page, Cumulus Providence. And we are right back at later on today at noontime as we head on back to Bartholomew Town. Mayor Smiley and his challenger, David Morales, will be here at WPRO to debate later on today. This comes a day, by the way, after Jorge Elorza throws his support behind the Democratic Socialist Morales, former mayor, Brett Smiley's predecessor, saying that David Morales, in his words, not afraid to dream about a better world. WPR News Time is 5:36 from Spokane in the night. A 37-year-old has been arrested, accused of starting one of the fires that destroyed 700 homes in eastern Washington state. This is John Knowles, the sheriff of Spokane County.
7: Our detectives worked with our prosecutor, Preston McCollum, this morning to make sure that we had a very solid case to present to a judge today. And again, as I said, the judge signed the warrant at 3 p.m. and we had him in custody at 5 p.m.
9: As multiple wildfires converge around Washington State's second largest city.
10: We love this house. We raised our kids here and everything is gone.
9: John and Kathy Sherrick were out of town when the fires destroyed their house.
11: Every memory of my children are down there. Every memory of my grandchildren are down there. It's just, right now I just feel empty.
9: More than 700 homes and businesses confirmed destroyed, but authorities fear the number could be far higher.
8: ABC's Alex Stone is in Spokane this morning. The president is ordering big oil to cut the prices of gasoline. So the stalemate drags on in the Persian Gulf.
23: But they made too much money. Too much money. Chevron, too much money. ExxonMobil, too much money.
8: There's also word of the night. A cargo ship reports it's been hit by a projectile off the coast of Oman in the Strait of Hormuz. The Iranians are rejecting the president's claims of renewed talks with Washington. They say their diplomatic efforts are aimed at their neighbors in the region. Let's bring aboard ABC's Jonathan Carl.
24: President is well aware that gas prices have jumped to more than $4 a gallon, up $1.13 since he launched the war more than 5 months ago. Trump insists there will soon be an agreement to reopen the Strait of Hormuz.
23: We're talking about the Strait, the opening of the Strait, having it open literally by tomorrow, completely open.
24: It's unclear how that would happen, but he insisted he would agree to no arrangement that allows the Iranians to charge a toll.
8: ABC's Jonathan Carl is in Washington. From Michigan now, there's word that two people are dead as a result of the cyclospora there. This is ABC's Elizabeth Schultze.
25: Officials in Michigan reporting two deaths. In both cases, the patients had significant underlying health conditions that may have been impacted by cyclosporiasis and dehydration. Nationwide, more than 18,000 people have gotten sick in 45 states. This illness is not typically deadly. Officials are still investigating any other sources of food that may have been contaminated.
8: This is Elizabeth Schultz. There's new questions about the government response. Bloomberg says the state of Michigan was in touch with Taco Bell weeks before customers found out that lettuce was suspected for the cyclosporiasis there. In the meantime, it's concerned about North Carolina about other fresh produce. 700 cases have been identified there, with many people reported eating parsley and cilantro before they fell ill. In New England news this morning, one full week is in the books. Testimony in the murder trial of Lindsay Clancy at Plymouth, Massachusetts. We're off to the network's regional desk this morning, and the chef's girl, ABC's Sophie Flay.
26: In court Monday, lawyers read entries from Clancy's journal, where she described feeling overwhelmed. Her defense says those writings show a mother struggling with severe postpartum psychiatric illness. But prosecutors argue the journal shows she wanted to escape her current life. and pointed testimony about how Clancy appeared in the days after the killings.
8: ABC Sophie Flay is at the New England desk this morning. Nationally, investigators in Idaho still trying to determine why that 24-year-old man opened fire outside a new In-N-Out location at Idaho Falls.
4: Hundreds of people running for cover as the shots rang out, but investigators say two men, an off-duty state trooper and 35-year-old Jordan Salinas, fired back.
6: I saw the individual with his rifle pointed at the vehicles, and then as soon as some rounds started coming at him, everything changed. Immediately, all that bravado he had immediately crumbled.
4: Authorities believe those heroic actions drove the shooter from the scene and likely saved lives.
8: ABC's Trevor Lowe reports from Idaho Falls, again in Idaho. WPR News Time is 5:40. Some other stories we have for you this morning on the news of note, as we say, on our Tuesday morning. It is Tuesday, August the 4th. The WPR AccuWeather forecast. Nice day, too, and we earned it after all the rain we had. 2.5 inches officially at the airport in Warwick. That was a daily rainfall record. Should get to the 80s today. Low humidities. Nice day. Just watch it. Rip current risk down at the beach today. Again, let's roll on a couple of more stories before we head off to traffic. President Trump is accusing Jeanine Pirro, in his words, of choking in a move to drop the charges against the guy they'd accused, again, of vandalism, the reflecting pool. Here's ABC's Mary Bruce.
12: President Trump slamming his close ally, U.S. Attorney Jeanine Pirro.
23: Really disappointed with Jeanine Pirro. She folded like an umbrella.
12: Pirro concluding the damage was caused not by vandalism, but by a botched installation. At the time, Pirro accused Hearn of deliberately pulling up the paint. But Friday dropped the charges, acknowledging documents from the Department of the Interior indicate the damage to the pool was the result of a botched installation and not vandalism.
8: NBC's Mary Bruce reporting this morning from Washington. Todd Blanche due for a vote. Senate Judiciary Committee is a couple of Republicans saying now they will vote to advance his nomination. This is in a fight over that plan, that settlement with the IRS. Here's ABC's Catherine Folders.
13: It means that he'll almost certainly clear the committee vote. That is what has been the hold up. This was supposed to happen last week, and because of these two senators who sit on the Senate Judiciary Committee, he was not going to get the votes. He needs the votes for his nomination then to advance to the full Senate floor. So this is a hurdle that he obviously needed to clear. It appears that he will clear it. The hearing is scheduled for tomorrow morning. That's when Chairman Grassley has scheduled it for. So he'll get past that. But then he needs to be confirmed by the full Senate.
8: ABC's Catherine Folders this morning. 25 states, here we go again, have sued the Trump administration over its latest tariff effort. Here's ABC's Peter Haralambos.
14: President Trump last month imposed a sweeping 10% to 12.5% tariff on nearly all imported goods, invoking a law that allows the president to impose tariffs on countries found to engage in unfair trade practices. The coalition of 25 states asked the New York-based Court of International Trade to block the tariffs, arguing Trump bypassed the legal requirements to justify them. Trump's first round of tariffs under a different law was blocked by the Supreme Court in February, and the Democratic states argue these new tariffs will meet a similar fate. Peter Haralambos, ABC News, New York.
8: And final story from New Jersey. Federal officials say a man from El Salvador has died at Delaney Hall. That has been the target of months of protests over living conditions there. I said that the 41-year-old had been held after being arrested in June. They say he died this weekend. Official cause of death has not been released at Newark in New Jersey. WPRO News Time is 5:43.
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26: Not a bad-looking start to the Tuesday morning commute. Both sides of 95 are moving nicely in and out of Providence. No trouble to report yet on 195 east or west, getting through the work zone at the Washington Bridge. 610 inbound, a little busy approaching 95, no backup.
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29: What are the chances you are listening to this while drinking a nice hot cup of coffee? If so,
0: Don't let me stop you. For years, we've been reporting on the health benefits of coffee, and that's not going to stop today. A new study, this one out of Harvard School of Public Health, found that coffee and tea could help lower your risk of developing dementia. People who enjoyed 1 to 3 caffeinated cups a day saw the biggest impact. In addition to the caffeine, coffee contains hundreds of bioactive compounds that can influence inflammation, glucose metabolism, vascular function, and oxidative stress. It's also possible coffee drinkers might be doing other things that keep them healthy. Eating a more balanced diet, getting plenty of exercise, sleep, not smoking, or drinking too much alcohol. And finally, staying socially active. I'm Dr. Sanjay Gupta, helping you live a better life.
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8: Some of the Para News time is 5:47. It is time again for WPRO Sports. Huh? How about the Red Sox, huh? After a couple of quiet years of the trade deadline, they are going for it. Pulling the trigger on a deal to bring in all-star catcher Adley Rutschman from the Baltimore Orioles. Narvi, we hardly knew you. Carlos Narvaez headed to Baltimore with pitching prospects Anthony Eierson and Kyson Witherspoon.
20: This team has demonstrated just an incredible resilience and relentlessness and put itself, you know, kind of firmly in the playoff picture. And they deserved, and our fans deserve, our efforts, the efforts from the front office to try and find ways to make it better.
8: Yeah, that's good. We just saw, by the way, Anthony Eierson pitching up there. We were all up in Portland, Maine on Friday night watching the Sea Dogs in Harrisburg. There again, he's headed to Baltimore. Craig Breslow also fare thee well. We hardly knew ye. Marcelo Mayer's headed off to the Giants. He's been banished to San Francisco after struggling here with injury issues. Reliever Chris Miller is inbound. 38 games for the Giants this season. He's a lefty reliever. 2-0 record. 2.76 ERA. Speaking of the Giants, they were in sell mode. Outfielder Gilliot Ramos inbound to New York. He's got 9 homers, 34 RBI, 74 games. Immediate returns not good for the Yankees. They fell to the Cardinals last night, 13-7. Cam Schlittler at his second shortest outing of the year. He tried a career high, issued 5 walks in the game and struck out 6. Red Sox, by the way, will open up a series at Chicago against the surprising White Sox there. That's going to be the end of their 10-game road streak. They'll have the A's in at Fenway Park this coming weekend. Speaking of the Yankees, Anthony Volpe has been sent back to Scranton anew. The Yankees calling up George Lombard to be the new shortstop there. Also, Jason Dominguez sent back to AAA after last night's game. One other note from the Yankees, Brian Cashman says he is hopeful. This doesn't sound good. He is hopeful Aaron Judge is going to make it back. He is not ruling out the possibility that we may have seen the last of the captain this year, again, with that stress fracture in his rib. Speaking of injuries in Foxborough, newly acquired wide receiver A.J. Brown tells the NFL Network that he dislocated a thumb during workouts. Ouch, he did not leave the practice field. Those workouts resume for the Patriots today. Preseason openers a week from Thursday. The Colts will be up there at Gillette Stadium in Foxborough. College football, Rhodey has been ranked 7th in the nation. The first FCS fold of the season is out. The Rams trying to make it 3 straight CAA titles. They're coming off back-to-back 11-3 seasons in Kingston. New season opens up on Friday night, the 28th of August, as they take on Merrimack. Rhode Island FC will be home against Colorado on Saturday night at Tidewater Landing. Tommy had his weekend thrown into a little upheaval. Their game at Birmingham was postponed because of bad weather down there. They played it Sunday night as the Tides fell to Birmingham 1-0. Again, they're back in action coming up on Saturday night at home. Let's get back to baseball on the trade deadline. Bryce Harper is getting his outfielder's glove out. He's going to head on back to the outfield with the Phillies bringing in Luis Arias at the trade deadline from the Giants. Astros bringing in Dalton Varsho from the Blue Jays. Cubbies trading one-time Yankees closer Clay Holmes dealt away by the Mets. Padres bringing in Robbie Ray for their stretch run. The former Cy Young Award winner, 10-6 on this season. His contract expires at the end of the season. Football news, speaking of contracts, Panthers tight-lipped about the long-term future of Bryce

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7: Some of the Fair News time is 5:54. It's like we hardly left, right? Remember Patrick Duffy? I just called off the year. We're back. WPRO First News continues. The WPRO AccuWeather forecast. A lot of sunshine on the way. The rain's all gone. The sun is up. Temperatures going to reach into the 80s today. We're going to have low humidities, which will be nice. That is not going to stick, though. The humidity's coming back tomorrow. It's going to turn warm, seasonally warm, let's call it, for the second half of the week. Temperatures in mid to upper 80s, and that may linger clear through the coming weekend. As always, your full forecast details are on the way in just a couple of minutes as the WPRO First News continues. Got top stories on the way at 6 o'clock this morning. The WPRO primary debates are back on. Going to hear from Brett Smiley and his challenger, David Morales, coming up later today. That'll be noontime live here on WPRO. And the Democrats running for governor in with Bill Bartholomew in Bartholomew Town. Governor McKee, of course, and challenger Helena Bonanno. Folks, it's our top story. The roundup, the WPRO primary debates are on the way. And you got more, too. They've made an arrest in the wildfires out in Spokane. The president telling Big Oil, cut those gas prices as the stalemate drags on with Iran. And the cyclosporine has turned deadly in Michigan. Those stories are all on the way. Your top story is coming up at 6. Gino's coming up as well. Got your top stories on the way. His colleague, by the way, Brian Crandall, Rich Hatch, has got a new book out. He is still fighting the federal government. Connection to taxes and his survivor win all those years ago. Top stories are all coming up as the WPRO First News continues. In WPR Business News, overseas markets have been higher in the night. This is after a rally on Wall Street helped by easing oil prices. Stocks on the rise in France, Germany, and Great Britain. Wall Street's futures drifting higher. And Asia shares on the rise. Japan, South Korea, and Australia, they were up in Shanghai, but down in Hong Kong. Those oil prices up about 2.5% in the night. North Sea Light Sweet Brent Crude, as well as West Texas Intermediary, got up about 2.5%.

0: 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That's your business news this morning. Done with you for your news time. It's 5:56.
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2: A better life with Dr. Sanjay Gupta.
3: Back in 2019, I made a documentary for HBO called One Nation Under Stress. And what was true then is still true now. Money and financial problems are consistently ranked as the number one cause of stress in the United States. And a brand new study out of the Mayo Clinic found that worrying about money may age the heart even faster than traditional risk factors. Unlike an acute stressor, such as a short-term work deadline or a brief illness, financial strain is often chronic and ongoing. And because money affects so many aspects of daily life, financial stress can be difficult to escape. Even so, financial stress does not mean you're doomed. It just means you need to double down on the things you know are good for heart health: diet, exercise, sleep, and of course, not smoking. I'm Dr. Sanjay Gupta, helping you live a better life.
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16: Sorry I offended you, Governor. You're
17: no, you offended the
16: there.
17: People that work
16: okay.
17: for the state of Rhode Island.
16: Okay, settle down.
17: Not
16: settle
17: me.
16: Down.
0: This is the WPRO primary debates. They continue on as Democrats running for Governor Dan McKee and his challenger, Helena Bonanno. Folks here at WPRO, they're asked by WPRO's Bill Bartholomew, the Washington Bridge.
18: Yes, it has been a real pain in the ass to people. There's no question about that. But this would have going to happen regardless of when that bridge was taken down. That bridge was being repaired, and it shouldn't have been repaired, and a can was kicked down the road. I ended up holding the situation, and I responded.
16: And then those signs go up that say, thank you for your patience. People aren't feeling patient. They're really frustrated by it. And especially when he tells us it's on time and on budget, this just flies in the face of a normal person saying, that makes no sense to me.
0: Well, the governor defending his record in the debate, accusing the one-time CBS exec of trying to buy the office of governor. You can hear that full debate, 99.7WPR.com. Video on our YouTube page, Cumulus Providence. And a reminder, we're right back at it at noontime today in Bartholomew Town. Mayor Smiley will be here with challenger David Morales. This comes today after Jorge Galorza throws his support behind the challenger Morales, saying the Democratic Socialist is not afraid to dream, in his words, about a better world. WPR News time at 6 o'clock. Other stories now from Spokane. There's word that a 37-year-old has been arrested, accused of starting one of the wildfires there, has destroyed 700 homes in eastern Washington state.
19: Our detectives worked with our prosecutor, Preston McCollum, this morning to make sure that we had a very solid case to present to a judge today. And again, as I said, the judge signed the warrant at 3 p.m., and we had him in custody at 5 p.m.
0: That's John Knowles. He's the sheriff of Spokane County in Washington State. The president is ordering big oil to cut the price of gasoline. This comes as the stalemate drags on in the Persian Gulf.
20: They're making too much money, okay? Based on a shortage, they're making too much money. I don't like it.
0: Is ABC's Karen Waugh with more?
21: Exxon and Chevron just reported blockbuster second quarter profits, thanks to oil prices surging higher during the war. Chevron alone made $12 billion, nearly five times what it made a year ago. Drivers are paying the price. Gas prices are now averaging $4.09 a gallon, more than a dollar higher since the war began.
0: ABC's Karen Waugh with the latest in Washington. A cargo ship says it's been hit with a projectile in the Strait of Hormuz. The Iranians again reject the president's claims of talks in Washington. They say their diplomatic efforts are being aimed at their neighbors in the region. It's word from Michigan this morning that two people are dead there as a result of the cyclosporum. Here's ABC's Lionel Moyes.
22: Officials say both had significant underlying health conditions that may have been worsened by cyclosporiasis and dehydration. Nationwide, more than 18,000 people have gotten sick in 45 states. The FDA has linked the outbreak in Michigan and eight other states to iceberg lettuce sourced by Taylor Farms in central Mexico and served at some Taco Bell restaurants.
0: ABC's Lionel Moyes reporting this morning. Jane's coming up, Rhode Island's anchorman, in a couple of minutes. His colleague at Channel 10, Brian Crandall, catching up with Rich Hatch on Monday. The Survivor Champ's got a new book about his decades-long saga with the federal government over taxes.
23: The government still wants $3 million.
24: The government doesn't want $3 million. The government wants to protect its abuse of me. They hate what I'm trying to do to expose what they've done.
0: There's Rich Hatch. He is still fighting the tax man in Infort all these years later. WPR News Time is 6:03. Time again for WPRO Sports. The Red Sox, they are going for it at the trade deadline. They bring in all-star catcher Adley Rutschman from Baltimore. So in the night, Craig Breslow saying his farewells. We hardly knew ye. Marcella Meyer has been traded away to the Giants, banished to San Francisco in exchange for reliever Chris Miller. The Sox road trip resumes first of three against the surprising White Sox in Chicago. The Yankees lost to the Cardinals 13-7 in the Bronx last night. Cam Schlittler walked five over four innings. Yankees bringing in, speaking of the Giants, Ilya at Ramos, Anthony Volpe banished anew to Scranton. George Lombard has been called up from AAA. In Foxborough, newly acquired wide receiver A.J. Brown tells the NFL Network he dislocated his thumb. Ouch, during workouts. He did not leave up practices. Those practices are going to resume in Foxborough today. Preseason opener a week from Thursday here on WPRO as the Patriots take on the Colts. In Kingston, Rhodey has been ranked number 7 in the first FCS poll of the season. Rams trying to make it three straight CAA titles as they come off back-to-back 11-3 seasons in Kingston. WPRO News Time is 6:04.
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25: Both sides of 95 moving okay in and out of downtown Providence. Northbound gets a little bit heavy over the state line heading towards Newport Avenue. You're under the speed limit from 123 up towards 152 as well. 195 so far so good east and west over the Washington Bridge. We're looking pretty good over the Braga Bridge and through Fall River as well. 610 inbound heavy but moving past Dean Street. I'm Robin Murphy with your right now traffic.
0: 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The WPRO AccuWeather forecast, the rain is gone. We'll dry it out today with sunshine and low humidities, temperatures in the 80s. That humidity, though, is coming right back starting tomorrow as we turn seasonally warm for the second half of the week with temperatures mid to upper 80s. And then
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16: These are the people who are surrounding the governor every day. What I hear from people is they're his high school friends. They're the guys who run this state, and they don't reflect the people of Rhode Island.
5: You are weird, Richie.
6: Sunday, Monday, happy days. Tuesday, Wednesday.
4: His high school friends. What is this? Happy Days? Who is McKee? Cunningham?
6: The Weekend Golf.
4: And who is she? Pinky Tuscadero? Well, that was quite the testy little debate they had yesterday on the radio. Helena McKee going after Helena Bonanno Folks going after Dan McKee for hiring his high school pals to run Rhode Island. He says, that's not true. I'm indignant at that, that you would suggest that. In that attack, you're attacking my fine staff. I'm not going to stand for it.
18: I could go over and over and over again. The staff that I have in place, they are not high school buddies. These are professionals that are doing the job on behalf of the people in the state of Rhode Island. And I'm offended because, you know what? As I said in my opening, when I rolled out tens of thousands of people that are supporting me, working families that are supporting me, what was my opponent's response? I got $900,000, and it doesn't matter that you have the working families with you because my money's going to win this election. Well, I got news for you, Bill. We have competent people working for the state of Rhode Island each and every day, and her money, my opponent's money, is not going to win this election because the people that I serve and the people that I work with every single day to help their kids do better in school, to raise families' incomes, to make sure they're healthy, and building things at a rate that we've never seen before in the state of Rhode Island, putting people to work at good-paying jobs, building things, we have never seen a record like this.
4: Boy, he's got it memorized, doesn't he? Must have said that in the sleep. You shake him while he's sleeping. What? And the jobs I've created. Helena says, what jobs? And by the way, the bridge. You remember the bridge, right? You botched the bridge. That's her talking point. You botched the bridge.
16: Definitely will do a national search. I have promised people that when I am governor, we will have someone leading DOT who knows no one in that department and no one in the state, because this department has become a place at the top where you got to know a guy. It's the insiders running it. People understand that.
4: Talking point. All right. Is she going to be indicted, governor, in the opioid crisis? Has she been subpoenaed? Is she going to be called to testify? Is that what you're suggesting?
18: And as far as her she forgot to say that she was also in charge of the pharmacy in addition to retail. And there's, there's reports that are coming out right now. And by the way, this is coming from the U.S. attorney saying that as in charge, she turned her back on what was happening on the opioids for profits. It's right in the report. She will get deposed if she hasn't already been deposed. And at that point in time, instead of calling me a liar, you can call the U.S. attorney a liar, because that's what he's saying. That's what the report is saying.
16: Yeah, settle down.
4: Hey, settle down, you. Quiet.
16: Settle down.
4: I haven't been deposed. That's a lie, she says. I haven't been deposed. Well, maybe you will be, he said. If not now, you will be at some point. They went back and forth. They went back and forth. That was, you listen to the poll debate on the, where's it, Tom? 997WPRO.com?
7: Yeah, it's up on our YouTube page. It's up on the website, so.
4: All right, a little more. Play the hits now. This is Helena and McKee going at it yesterday. This was Richie Cunningham going at it with Pinky Tuscadero on the radio.
16: Well, I think what's important for the people to think about is, you know, the governor said he cast the tie-breaking vote to build the most expensive soccer stadium this country's ever seen. This will cost taxpayers in the state $117 million. We got no housing out of it. There was a recent press release where we might get some at some point.
7: Would you vote for that agreement?
16: I love a soccer stadium. But we could have gotten a better deal.
4: You love a soccer stadium? Who the hell loves soccer stadiums? Talking points.
16: I love soccer.
4: Talking points. Hey, settle down. Settle down, Happy Days.
16: Yeah, settle down.
4: What is this, Joni? Joni loves Chachi? No love lost between those two.
18: It's just crazy that we're even talking about it.
4: Then we're moving on to the rest of the world's news.
18: It's just crazy that we're even talking about it.
7: I got a bunch of drops from yesterday, let me tell you.
4: Yeah, it was gold yesterday. Those two, huh?
7: Here we go. Here's McKay. Did you know that Kawhi Leonard was one of the investors in RIF?
18: No, I didn't know that. But I did know that Brett Johnson said he had some professional athletes, but I didn't know that. But really, what does it matter? We want people to invest in us.
4: What are you, Hillary? What does that? What difference does it make? Go ahead.
18: We want money in our state. And so for my opponent here, Helena, to say that somehow there's some sort of conspiracy here, it's just another way that you're just deflecting away from your record and trying to have people think that somehow there's an issue with me going to a basketball game. So it's just crazy that we're even talking about it.
7: He's banging his hand on the table. Things are getting
4: yesterday during the debate. We had the open bar at the studio. They could have needed it, both of them. Hey, McKee, did you go to that Clippers game? And did you pay for the ticket? Because Selena wants the proof.
16: You know, he said he invited himself to the basketball game, and then he ends up getting courtside seats. He happens to sit next to the president of the Rhode Island Football Club, along with two other state employees. He says he's reimbursed for the tickets. I'd love to see the receipt on that, because those tickets was the opening night in a new stadium. Must have been $5,000-$10,000 a pop. I'd love to see those receipts, Governor. And we're supposed to believe that he never had a conversation as he sat next to the president of the Rhode Island Football Club, that Kawhi Leonard was also an investor in the club. In the football club. And I think this is another example of the lack of transparency.
3: Sunday, Monday, happy days. Tuesday, Wednesday, happy days.
4: Chachi over there, your administration. The happy days debate yesterday. He hires his high school friends. I don't do that. You're insulting my staff.
3: Happy days.
4: Speaking of happy days, look who endorsed Morales yesterday. Former Mayor Jorge Alorza. Alorza Lamorza. He's back. What's back in the action? Alorza endorsed Morales. Alorza going with the socialist, huh? Over Brett Smiley, who... Remember a couple of races ago, Smiley got out of the race to make room for Alorza, and then Smiley went to work for him briefly. No loyalty in politics, huh? Alorza goes at Morales, the socialist.
8: Families like mine could not possibly live in today's Providence. It is just too expensive.
4: Well, they moved to Pawtucket. Can I tell you? Everybody owns a house in Providence, including you, Jorge. Made money, right? Values went up. Nobody talks about that part of the story. All right, go ahead. Play the hits. Play the hits.
9: In this race, who I think will take us back, would be supported by the individual who that was his track record of accomplishments.
4: All right. Smiley, I guess, a little indignant at that. Wait, everybody's indignant today, Tom. We're just starting over here. It's only 6:14.
9: It's done. I hope we don't have to talk about this anymore.
4: We're just starting. Don't we have a debate today, I think, between those two?
7: Yes, we do.
4: And then I've got one Friday. I'm recording one Friday for the news conference. So
16: yeah, settle me. Down.
4: I've got the comrades in.
7: You have the comrades in?
4: A little more from Jorge Alorza. Alorza no Morza going with comrade Morales.
10: Former Providence Mayor Jorge Alorza throwing his endorsement behind Mayor Smiley's opponent, David Morales, is a shock in itself, because Alorza was mayor up until 2023 when he was followed by current Mayor Brett Smiley. His reasoning includes that Morales brings something a little bit different to the table, and that what he's offering is what Providence needs, emphasizing that the city is in an affordability crisis, and he supports Morales's want to have rent stabilization, something Mayor Smiley has been openly against.
4: All right. Oh, it's different. All right. All right. Let's go to the Commonwealth. Why should we have all the misery? Let's share. Let's go to the Commonwealth. The Marky Moulton Senate debate last night, WGBH and Fox 25. Moulton, the young man looking to take out the old geezer. That's basically how they frame it up. Moulton, he's too old. You're too old, Markey. Even running around sneakers. You kept the weight off. You look good. But Moulton says you got to go. Two Democrats vying for the Senate seat in Massachusetts.
11: Well, I want to be very clear. I have a very clear three-point immigration program. Number one, prosecute ICE. Prosecute them for violating the law. They need to be held accountable. Number two, create an immigration system that actually incentivizes people to come here legally, not illegally. My office has won 5 democracy awards, one of them for constituent services. We're regarded as one of the best immigration offices in the entire country, in part because we worked so hard to get our allies out of Afghanistan. But it was harder for them to go through the bureaucracy than it often is to come across the border. And three, we need a pathway to citizenship for everybody who's here.
4: All right, young man. Hey, what did Tolina say? Settle down. Young man, settle down. Let the senior voice speak. Markey last night, Senate debate, Massachusetts.
12: Congressman Moulton, in his service on the Armed Services Committee, he has been given an opportunity by his defense company friends to invest in private equity, sweetheart deals that has enriched himself, and it has enriched those companies. That should be illegal.
4: Private equity, sweetheart deals. What kind of comrade are you?
16: I'm sorry I offended you.
4: Settle down, you. All right, a little more.
16: Yeah, settle down.
4: Quiet. Diane, settle down. A little more from last night's Senate debate.
13: Would you support another government shutdown to achieve Democratic victories or block President Trump's agenda?
12: I would absolutely support another government shutdown. I supported the government shutdown last year to protect the Affordable Care Act. I would support another government shutdown this year to protect priorities of Massachusetts.
11: Absolutely. And if you think the Democrats in the Senate today are fighting hard enough against Trump and the Republicans, then vote for the status quo. If you want stronger fighters, that's why we need new leadership.
14: You dumb bastards.
4: Well, there won't be a government shutdown because both sides worked out a deal to avoid one. So that's off the table. All right, one more from those two, then we're moving over to Connecticut.
12: We should have been loving those kids. There's only 12 trans athletes on the whole of the NCAA. We should have been embracing them. Instead, what Congressman Moulton did was he threw them under the bus. And then just 3 weeks ago, the Supreme Court of the United States agreed with him and said that those kids are not entitled to constitutional protections. Massachusetts has those protections. We have to fight to expand it for the whole country.
15: Congressman Moulton, you get the first question first. Who should the next top Democrat in the Senate be? 5 seconds.
11: It should not be Chuck Schumer. Now, I've made a promise that until I get there, I won't say who I have in mind.
17: No f***ing way.
4: It's me. It's me. You have 5 seconds. It's me. What's this, lightning round over here? By the way, Markey, he's big on the trans athletes, playing on whatever team they want and using whatever bathroom they want. That's the ice cream man's issue over there. All right, the liberal Markey versus just as liberal Seth Moulton. The great Commonwealth of Massachusetts Senate debate for the Democrats. Let's go to the state of Connecticut, taxi to death state. Early voting is underway in Connecticut. Early voting underway in Connecticut. The governor, Lamont, holds a commanding lead. I mean, this is like the biggest lead I've ever seen. He's got his opponents, both in the primary and the general, by 35, 36 points. He's going to walk back in.
19: Governor Lamont seems to be in the driver's seat headed into the primary against his Democratic challenger, Josh Elliott. Lamont has a strong advantage with 57.3%, Elliott just over 21%. However, there are still roughly 20% of undecided voters. So the question is, could something change? Gary Rose, a political professor at Sacred Heart University, however, doesn't think so. Rose says campaign ads have made a difference. He says Elliott, who isn't as well known, has been running negative ads, while Lamont's ads have been positive.
4: Lamont, go change the drapes. You can start measuring. It's your place. You know how to get in and out. All right, that's Lamont in Connecticut. Hey, one more. Listen, with all this early voting and voting in general, Bud Craddock over at the Rhode Island Registry, do we have anything to worry about illegals being registered to vote in Rhode Island and then voting like they did in New Jersey? You know, we use the same vendor. The same vendor the registry in New Jersey uses to transmit information to the Board of Elections and the Secretary of State. Anything we ought to worry about, Bud? Because that investigation is now what? You're a week into it? Okay. Now, you're about a week into this, the review, investigation, whatever you want to call it. Have you turned up anything, Bud?
20: Not at all.
4: That's
20: good. Not at all, Gene. We're very confident. As one of the things that people misconstrue, and I believe Secretary Amore had brought it up, we've been licensing non-citizens for a long time.
4: Yes.
20: Prior to my arrival, we have people that are here that are on green cards, they are here on work visas, student visas. And the process that we established for when those first started makes sure that they don't get registered to vote. And the DPC process follows the same workflow. Mm-hmm. So when somebody comes in and they're not a citizen, there is no way that they're going to be able to register to vote at the DMV.
4: Okay. So weekend of the review, right? Secretary of State Amore said, I want to talk to the registry, talk to the vendor, Ademia. And week into it, everybody's talking to each other, and they haven't turned anything up in Rhode Island. That's what they say. That was Ask the Registry, by the way, which is also on the podcast, 99.7 FM WPRO. A lot of news out of Bud yesterday. Hey, the big story in Action News, the president at Brown is out, but we'll give her time to pack her bags. She's got one more academic year. That's coming up right after this break. Plus, more in and out. Looked like Jeanine Pirro, the U.S. attorney in Washington, was on her way out, but then she had the meeting with Trump, who's disappointed with her. She might be staying. And what about Trump's vanity projects? Vanity, vanity! It's all vanity when we come back at 6:22 on the news with Gene Valicenti.
0: Good morning. Hi.
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14: No major issues to contend with at the moment on 95 or 195 moving in and out of the Providence area. 610 inbound, busy but moving past Dean Street. In the Bay State, 95 northbound, a little bit heavy heading towards Newport Avenue. You've got heavy volume 2 starting right around 123, heading up past 152. I'm Robin Murphy with your Right Now Traffic.
1: From the Seascape Yard Guard Weather Center.
17: Nice today. We'll have sunshine and some clouds with low humidity, our high 86. Partly cloudy, low 61 tonight. Warm and more humid tomorrow. Partly sunny, high 84. With WPRO's
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31: 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Of course, you could also make a point to engage in the meeting. You're not likely to fall asleep while you're actually talking. I'm Dr. Sanjay Gupta, helping you live a better life.
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2: Yeah. It has been 14 years, but I will say the first people to learn about any news on this, the first will be my husband.
3: Okay.
2: And the second will be the corporation.
3: Yeah.
2: So.
3: All right.
2: She's
4: gone. Pat's on with me, 10 News Conference. That was in June. Caught up with her after about a year away from 10 News Conference. That's all right. Of course, the first thing we want to know, you staying? Because she had a rough time of it during the shooting at Brown in December. Are you staying? And she said, I'm here. Yeah, you know, it's up to the corporation. The corporation, by the way, is run by stock people and bankers. Brian Moynihan, the guy who runs Bank of America, he runs the Brown Corporation. Now, I don't know if they popped her or she said, I've had enough. She's the longest serving Ivy League president right now. I got 15 years by the time, you know, she decides to pack up the bags and leave, which will be after this coming academic year, right? This semester. In September, and then one in winter, and then she's going to leave us in May after graduation. That'll be her swan song. But she had a long tenure. Listen, mixed reviews for any college president. Mixed reviews, right? The protesters chased her off her own campus. Remember that? She settled with Trump. Trump said, you're anti-Semitic over there at Brown. So they cut the check to get him off their back. And then you had the shooting. And then you had the homeless guy living in the building. All kinds of things. A lack of cameras. All kinds of things on her watch. So maybe they did her a favor in not popping her a week after the whole thing in December. Stay, get everything settled, and then we'll give you a year to pop your bags. Hey, you want a friend? Get a dog. The Ivy League, they invented criminology over there.
3: Your future there is up to the corporation.
2: Mm-hmm.
3: What kind of conversations have you had with them in the aftermath? Are you confident that they have faith in you to continue?
2: I believe they have faith in me, yes.
3: And you have faith? You want to stay?
2: Well, my last contract
3: right.
2: extension went through the end of the 27-28 academic year.
3: And do you want to make some news here? Are you would you like that renewed? Or at some point, everybody's had enough, whether there was a shooting or not. At some point, everybody comes to the end.
2: It has been 14 years, but I will say the first people to learn about any news on this, the first will be my husband.
4: Okay, and then the board, and then all of us. Well, we got the news yesterday, so it'll be 15 years by the time she hangs it up and moves out of the president's house at the end of not this coming semester, but the semester after that. This will be when they graduate over there, early, in May. She'll deliver the speech, she'll put the robes on, and then that's it for her. And then along the way, I guess we're going to get the word on who's going to be the next president at Brown University. Tom, what do you think? Kelsey got any odds on this? Wendy Schiller?
5: Wendy.
4: I don't know. They're probably going to go outside. Nah, they'll go outside.
6: Tommy, I'm with you on that.
7: Good morning.
4: Let me finish.
7: No.
0: She's gone.
4: She survived, right? A bunch of other Ivy League presidents, they got the boot.
8: Yeah.
4: Harvard lost two of them, I think.
8: Claudine Gay was out.
4: Yeah, Columbia, they said she never should have been in to begin with, Claudine.
8: Was the Penn president out too,
4: Penn's
8: Bill?
4: Out. Yeah. Columbia.
9: Yeah. It's tough.
4: And two at Harvard.
9: It's a tough gig.
4: So she lasted 15 years on that job. By the way, I had her on the last, I get the time before. I said, you know, they pay you nice. You get the house, you get the perks, you get the car, you get this, you get that.
9: The chef too, Gene.
4: They get everything. But the question is, would you want that job? Because all you do is fight with everybody.
9: Ugh.
4: You can't move a stop sign without fighting with the Faculty Historical Commission, or whatever it is. So, anyway, she's out.
5: She's out.
4: Bon de bara, as they say. It is 6:30 on a Tuesday. Welcome back, Bill.
5: Good to be back, Gino. We missed you. Hey, Gene, remember the Beatles, right? You can't buy me love. This is the WPR News at 6:30.
6: She believes that she can buy this election with her money, and I would say that this office is not for sale.
5: 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Governor accusing rival Helena Bonanno folks in Monday's debate trying to buy the office. One time CVS exec accusing the governor of running down one of the state's leading firms.
9: I went door to door this weekend in Cumberland, knocking on people's doors. And you know what they said to me? This is terrible what this governor's doing to CVS.
5: 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The video on our YouTube channel. A couple of other stories are following. Gene loves his critters, as we know. There is an update on Gravy the turkey in Middletown. Much like Gene's friend at Mystic Nunavik, Gravy is not going back to the wilds of Aquidneck Island. DEM says he will stay put at the Wildlife Clinic in South Kingstown. In WPR Sports, the Sox bringing in all-star catcher Adley Rutschman from the Orioles. They are saying, fare thee well, we hardly knew ye. Marcella Myers off to the Giants in exchange for reliever Eric Miller. WPR News Time, 6:31.
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14: Bright sunshine out here this morning. Make sure to grab those sunglasses on your way out the door. Both sides of 95 getting busy, but still delay-free in and out of Providence. 610 inbound under the speed limit a bit, past the Atwells overpass, heading out towards 95. No backup yet on 195 east or west, approaching the Washington Bridge. 295 looks pretty good. North and south between 37 and 146. I'm Robin Murphy with your right now traffic.
5: 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Daily record out at the airport in Warwick, 2.5 inches. Is the rain falling? Rain's all gone. Sunshine, low humidity today. We'll be in the 80s. That humidity's coming right back tomorrow. Then we turn warm for the.
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6: So it is insulting when you start ridiculing staff that is qualified and is delivering for the people of the state of Rhode Island.
1: Ms. Folks, your response.
9: I'm sorry I offended you, Governor. You're
6: no, you offended the people that work for the state of Rhode Island.
9: Okay, settle down.
6: Not
9: settle
6: me.
9: Down.
6: Oh.
9: Yeah,
6: not
9: settle
6: me.
9: Down.
6: You so offended listen, the people that work for the state of Rhode Island.
9: I think it's very important.
11: You are weird, Richie.
17: I really didn't want to park here, Potsy, but there was nowhere else to put it.
19: I understand, Ralph.
17: Is that Mr. Showbiz over there?
19: Sure is. Friend of the great, near great.
4: Oh, you hire your high school friends. Hey, Richie Cunningham. You hire Potsy and Ralph Mouth. And Fonzie's your enforcer over there. Who would she be, Tom? Pinky Descadero, I think? Probably Fonzie's girlfriend.
1: You know the show better than I do.
4: I know. It's not your
1: generation.
4: Reference. Tell me what the cut. It's not your frame of reference. I understand. But it was pretty funny yesterday. She said, you hire your high school friends.
1: Oh, great moment.
4: Oh, it was funny. Hey, she got under his skin a little bit yesterday.
1: Have but we that, ever
4: listen,
1: seen
4: at least
1: that
4: he's
1: hot?
4: Fighting back, right? Yeah. At least these two are mixing it up. This is the most we've seen of them, right? Apart from independent interviews. Anyway, the bridge, she hung the bridge around his neck, right? That's the bridge. I inherited that. Okay. And she's the opioid queen, right? Take a pill, Alina. And what else? If you missed the debate, it was a little fireworks yesterday. Testy little Happy Days debate, as I'm billing it today.
9: Yeah, settle down.
4: Quiet. Hey.
1: You want to hear the list of new drops that we got?
4: Yeah, go ahead.
9: I just don't think that feels true.
4: That's a good one. I like that. What's a keeper? Go ahead.
9: And I've talked to so many people in this state.
1: I hear that a lot from her.
4: Yeah. And wherever I go, people tell me.
6: We haven't even talked about our buddy President Trump.
4: They're all running against him. By the way, do you notice every Democrat is running against Trump?
1: Yes.
4: Play the hits. They're all running against Trump. Whether you're running for governor, senator, dog catcher, all the Democrats are running against Trump.
6: And, so you're calling me a liar?
1: That's a good one.
4: Oh, that's a good one. Tom, we never use the word liar over here on the radio.
6: So you're calling me a liar?
4: Yes, she is. Yeah, she said you lied about her being indicted and called to testify in the opioid case that our U.S. attorney is bringing over here. Didn't you say that? Didn't you suggest that she's already been called?
6: It's just crazy that we're even talking about it.
1: Yeah, that's another good one.
4: Well, we got to do 3 hours of radio over here.
6: You love soccer.
4: What a phony answer that was. I love soccer stadiums. Name one.
9: I love
4: soccer. Name one that you love.
9: I love soccer.
4: Yeah, what? CVS International Arena, name one.
9: I love soccer.
4: Tom, they're all so phony, aren't they?
1: I'll tell you, you know what? If they just deliver on that type of intensity.
4: I love soccer.
9: I love soccer.
4: Listen, McKee, you better come up with the receipts for that Clipper ticket. Right? McKee said, I was out in Los Angeles, and I decided to go over to the game and talk to Brett Johnson, but I didn't pay for the ticket. I reimbursed the outfit that paid for the ticket. Helena says, well, show me the receipt. Show me the receipt. In fact, make it a big one, like CVS. How big is that? How big is that scroll? Governor, that's her area. She does know about receipts. Let's see what the Flying Seagulls have to say. 640, Helena and Gina are Laverne and Shirley. Oh, hold on.
20: Oh, I love that. You're going to invite me back.
4: Yeah, those two peas in a pod over there, Laverne and Shirley. I got McKee as Richie Cunningham. His friend Sylvia over there, right? Tony Silva. He's one of the two, Ralph Mouth and Potsy. You got to put the whole cast together over here, Tom.
1: I'm trying to figure out references from my generation that would
4: get
1: this.
4: That's all right, just go over here. Helena and Gina, Laverne and Shirley. Yeah, all right, that's a good one.
1: Now, does Gina do what Alorza did yesterday and come out and endorse Helena?
4: What do you mean? She's already basically de facto one. She's not going to endorse McKee. She can't stand him.
1: Right.
4: There's no surprise there. The surprise was Alorza, Lomorza, going for Comrade Morales.
1: That was a very big surprise.
4: Yeah. Now, don't forget, Smiley got out of the race 2 races ago to let him get in. And then Smiley briefly went to work for him. Hey, listen, you want a friend? Get a dog. 438-9776. 439. So people talk to me is the new hey gov. Well, you know who started that? That was Nelly Gorbea's line when she was running for governor. Wherever I go, you know, I go to buy a fish and the fishmonger says, are you Nelly Gorbea? Would you mind if I shared my political views? Well, go ahead. Give me a half a pound. Slice it light. People talk to me as the new Hey Gov, says 439.
9: And I've talked to so many people in this state.
4: 439. Let me see here. People talk to me as the new Hey Gov. 256. As soon as they bring up Trump, they lose me. Well, then you're lost, because that's all they do is bring up Trump. 391. Can there be two worse candidates on the left? 830. I think Helena sounds like Gene's wife. Push the button.
2: I touched the button.
4: I know you did. Why don't you settle your hands to yourself over there? And we're not have problems in this house. 447. All the Democrats say terrible things and run against Trump and then complain that Trump doesn't give us money for snow removal. Seriously. He is the troller in chief. He's speaking of Trump, Tom. He's got his hands full with Jeanine Pirro. Now, Jeanine Pirro, the Fox talking head who went to work for Trump as the U.S. attorney in Washington, D.C., the district. By the way, she took a big pay cut. And it never ends well with Trump. You knew that going in, didn't you, Jeanine? You know it never ends well with Trump. But that's all right. You left Fox. You went to work for him. He wanted you to prosecute that guy in connection with allegedly damaging the liner of the reflecting pool, the blue one, right? And you did. You charged the guy. So he went and pulled it up and damaged it, but then I guess the evidence didn't show that, and the judge was coming down hard on you, so Jeanine Pirro dropped the charges, dismissed the case. Well, that went up Trump's whatever you want to call it. He says she choked. I'm very disappointed. She should charge him. The evidence there is there. So it looked briefly yesterday like Pirro was going to be out, which, by the way, would be doing her a favor. Get out while you can, and while you can still get back to Fox. Go back to Fox and make some money. Catch up time. Anyway, Pirro, apparently those two had a meeting yesterday, and now, according to reporting out of Washington, she's safe. She's safe. He's not going to can her as U.S. attorney.
3: And I was disappointed with Jeanine Pirro. Really disappointed with Jeanine Pirro. She folded like an umbrella, and people get away with things, and it's a disgrace.
4: She folded like an umbrella. Looked like he was going to pop her before the end of the day. Then apparently had a come-to-Jesus meeting or come-to-Trump meeting. And now it's all behind them. At least this is the reporting. Who knows? Listen, he did her a favor. Come on, Jeanine. He opened the door. Leave, go back to Fox, and do catch-up.
3: And if you look at the tape, now the tape isn't a great tape in the sense that it's a little hard to say who it exactly was. But it was people cutting this very expensive material, waterproofing material. Anyway, it looked beautiful. And then they cut it, and they vandalized. And we weren't necessarily thrilled with the contractor, but they did a job, and they were fixing any problems. But then it got carried away because the judge was extremely unfriendly to Jeanine. And frankly, I think she choked because the judge was really vicious.
4: Choked. So she had some day yesterday. She choked. She collapsed.
1: She folded.
4: Folded. And then she had to come in to meet with you. Now, don't you think, let me ask you a question there. Come here, just between you and me. Don't you think that if she could bring charges against the guy, she would have? Like she did. Don't you think if she would have pursued if there was a case there, she would have pursued it, right? Is she one of your sycophants?
1: Well, of all people, you would think.
4: Yeah, of all people. Don't you think if there was a there, she would have pushed it? That's Trump. Not going to end well with him. Hey, Trump, listen, more important stuff. Are we talking with the Iranians? Because right now it's like you say one thing and then they run out and say another. The market likes whatever you said. Stock market jumped up 700 points yesterday just on the notion that we might be reopening the Straits of Hormuz and sitting back to talk. Latest on Iran.
3: I want to give them every last chance before decapitation. Very tough to do what we have planned, still planned. We'll see what happens.
4: It's like Robespierre. Listen, I want to give you every chance before I cut your head off there, King. You and your wife.
3: We are talking right now. We're talking, and we're talking at the request of Iran, backed by Saudi Arabia, backed by UAE, and backed by Qatar in particular, but others also. Many, many countries called. The leaders of many are friendly with a lot of them.
4: Okay, stock market jumped 700 points. NASDAQ took a big jump yesterday, too. This is just based on the notion that we might be ending this whole commotion over in the Middle East.
0: president is well aware that gas prices have jumped to more than $4 a gallon, up $1.13 since he launched the war more than 5 months ago. Trump insists there will soon be an agreement to reopen the Strait of Hormuz.
3: We're talking about the Strait, the opening of the Strait, having it open literally by tomorrow. Completely open.
0: It's unclear how that would happen, but he insisted he would agree to no arrangement that allows the Iranians to charge a toll.
4: That's Jonathan Carl, Trump's frenemy. Dow picked up 693 yesterday. We crossed over the healthy 53,000 mark, 53,178. S&P jumped 110. The NASDAQ picked up 540. Tech stocks made money yesterday. All right, Tom, pull up the business buzz because the people must be punished. Too much good news here.
2: Investors are poised to build on Monday's strong start to the week. The S&P added nearly 1.5% yesterday. The NASDAQ composite surged more than 2%. The Dow Jones gained 700 points to close at a record 53,178. In the largest class action settlement in U.S. history, more than 170,000 student borrowers who said their schools ripped them off will have their loans forgiven. Collectively, they'll have $11 billion in debt erased. Paper products giant Kimberly-Clark says it may have found a way to stop using trees. Early tests show that a plant called Hesperalo could be used to make products that are stronger and softer than ones made with wood. The first banners have gone up on strip shopping malls and standalone retailers, signaling the approach of fall. The flagship Spirit Halloween store in Egg Hollow, New Jersey, has opened for the season. The specialty chain plans to operate an unprecedented 1,575 shops this year.
1: Can I tell you how ridiculous it is that starting in July, you had these stores putting out Halloween stuff? Fourth of July was barely over, and I was seeing Halloween crap everywhere.
4: You know, I noticed that over the weekend. They've all got the crappy Halloween stuff is out already.
1: It's so distasteful.
4: Home Goods, you can't even walk in the place now.
1: Yeah, it's
4: Home Goods looks like Boscov's.
1: Oh,
4: you can't walk. The stuff is all there.
1: I can't stand these people with their pumpkin spice lattes, their pumpkin beers, you know, forcing Halloween down our throats in August. Shut up.
4: What's coming from Dunkin' Donuts? The pumpkin menu is coming out already?
1: Yeah, so Dunkin' Donuts is releasing their pumpkin menu or their fall menu on my birthday, August 19th. So there will be a war.
4: And then they do a big advertising push for that.
1: And then Starbucks is like a week later on the 25th.
4: Okay. I don't go. I don't like Starbucks. Too strong for me.
1: You don't like pumpkin flavored stuff, do you?
4: No, I just regular coffee. I never get flavored coffee.
1: It's all garbage.
4: It's a cheap magician's trick.
5: What would Helena say about your pumpkin? Calm down.
1: What would she say?
4: Settle down, you.
5: Settle down.
4: Look at me.
7: Yeah, settle down.
4: Look at him. He's getting all worked up.
5: But the pumpkin. He's always, every year he does this, Gene.
4: And I'm just sitting here being calm, and you're getting all worked up.
5: All worked up.
7: Yeah, settle down.
4: Settle down, you.
5: Settle down.
4: Richie Cunningham, settle down with your high school friends over there.
7: I'm sorry I offended you.
5: I like that. You brought Pinky Tuscadero back.
4: Pinky Tuscadero. He's Richie Cunningham.
5: I haven't thought of Pinky in years.
4: Yeah. Ralph Mouth, Potsy, they're all over there.
5: Yeah.
4: All right.
7: I'm sorry I offended you.
5: Settle down, Jim.
4: Say that again.
7: Settle down.
4: Say that again, Pinky.
1: I could listen to her read like ASMR. If she wants to like do like reading cookbooks, I could listen to that.
4: Sorry I offended you.
5: Sorry.
4: Sorry I offended
7: you. Sorry I offended you.
5: Sounded like that was ready to go, June. It's ready to go with that.
4: Vanity of vanities, says the preacher. Vanity of vanities, all is vanity. Have you seen the White House lately? That's up right after this. It's 6:49 on the news. Las noticias. Con Eusebio Valls.
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26: 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Cognitive shuffling. That's when you choose a random, impersonal, non-emotional word. Then for each letter of that word, think of as many words that begin with each letter as you can before moving on to the next one. It distracts your brain from stress. It also mimics the fragmented thought patterns that usually occur as you drift

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1: 195 eastbound, slowing down between the highway and the Washington Bridge. Westbound, you've got moderate to heavy volume past Broadway. Both sides of 95, very busy, but no backup yet right now getting in and out of Providence. Under the speed limit on the 610 inbound, just past the Toby Street overpass heading towards 95. Crash being cleared in the Bay State. 95 northbound near 152. Traffic is backed up past 123. I'm Robin Murphy with your right now traffic.
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3: Nice today. We'll have sunshine and some clouds with low humidity, our high 86. Partly cloudy, low 61 tonight. Warm and more humid tomorrow. Partly sunny, high 84. With WPRO's exclusive AccuWeather, I'm meteorologist Heather Zayn.
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11: Back in 2019, I made a documentary for HBO called One Nation Under Stress. And what was true then is still true now. Money and financial problems are consistently ranked as the number one cause of stress in the United States. And a brand new study out of the Mayo Clinic found that worrying about money may age the heart even faster than traditional risk factors. Unlike an acute stressor, such as a short-term work deadline or a brief illness, financial strain is often chronic and ongoing. And because money affects so many aspects of daily life, financial stress can be difficult to escape. Even so, financial stress does not mean you're doomed. It just means you need to double down on the things you know are good for heart health: diet, exercise, sleep, and of course, not smoking. I'm Dr. Sanjay Gupta, helping you live a better life.
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19: Helena to Mr. McKee. 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

0: Ain't got no shine anymore. It was an entertaining debate yesterday, I have to say. Here on WPRL.
1: It was very good.
0: Now, this weekend, I've got the mayoral debate coming up on 10 News Conference. That's Morales and Smiley. And then those two are facing off today on the radio?
1: Yeah.
0: So, is that right, those two?
1: Yeah.
0: Okay, and then the gubernatorial debates, they've all been lined up. So, there you go. All right.
1: Now,
0: a lot of action coming our way here at 6:57 in the morning.
1: The gubernatorial debates, I saw the promos were start running for this. So that's next week?
0: Yeah. I think that's midweek next week, gubernatorial debate. I think we're doing that live midweek.
1: Yeah.
0: Wednesday, but we'll let you know. As the schedule firms up. Vanity of vanity, says the preacher. Vanity of vanities. All is vanity. Have you seen the White House lately? You can't see it for the gold. That's been the whole thing's been gilded over with cheap magician's trick. Trump yesterday addressed, how many vanity projects has he got going on? Well, the reflecting pool didn't turn out too well. They took his name off the Kennedy Center.
1: He's got the arch.
0: They're building the triumphal arch. And a whole host of other things. All right, go ahead. Play the hits, Trump, before we go to a break over here.
2: Biden was a disaster. I said, I'm going to get that fixed, along with Doug Burgum and Department of Interior. And we worked hard on that. Now, we worked hard on all 70. It's actually, I think, 81 now. You saw the new horses that just opened by the bridge with the gold. That was the way they were many years ago. Now they look better than they did many years ago. But these monuments look better than they did when they were originally built.
0: I shall build a city in your honor, Seti. The left quadrons rise, commemorating your victory at Bithia.
2: Would I federalize? Basically, you're saying federalize DC. Yeah. Well, I'm allowed to do that. Would I do it? If they want to... We took something that was in deep trouble. It was a graffiti-filled, crime-filled mess. We turned it into Shangri-La. We turned it into a great place. Look outside. Look what's happening. Look at the beautiful ballroom and military center. It's a military center, much more than... We have a drone port on top. Look at the grass in front of the White House being all replaced with...
0: Blade by blade. To the right, the pylons commemorate your victory over the Canaanites. Is there any bigger? There are none bigger in the world. Vanity of vanity, says the preacher. Vanity of vanities. All is vanity. What does a man gain by all the toil at which he toils under the sun? A generation goes and a generation comes, but the earth remains forever. And Hunter Biden's still standing. All right, it's coming up on 7 o'clock on Los Noticias. The news with Gene Valicente. A lot more to get to. A lot more to get to.
3: Yeah, yummy. Settle down. I'm sorry I offended you. I love soccer. I love soccer. And I've talked to so many people in this state.
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7: Families like mine could not possibly live in today's Providence. 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
6: That's Jorge Elorza. He's on board. T. Morales this morning as the former mayor endorses the Democratic Socialist. He and Brett Smiley, they'll debate right here on WPRO at noontime. So we head on back to Bartholomew Town in the WPRO primary debates. This follows by a day the governor and rival Helena Bonanno folks here on WPRO.
8: Deposed, or have you been deposed?
3: I have never been named. This? I have never been deposed. So the governor is lying once again. It's very important people understand that.
9: Governor. You'll have the opportunity to tell the U.S. attorney that he's
3: governor,
9: lying.
3: That, so, that is not true, and you should be honest with people. That's disgraceful, really. I went door-to-door this weekend in Cumberland, knocking on people's doors, and you know what they said to me? This is terrible what this governor's doing to CVS.
6: 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Again, the mayoral candidates, the Democrats, they join us at noontime today. Again, as we start the countdown clock right now, 4 hours, 59 minutes. A few other stories are following. There's been an arrest in Spokane in the night. 37-year-old accused of starting one of the fires that's destroyed 700 homes in eastern Washington state. President going after big oil as the stalemate continues in Iran.
2: But they made too much money. Too much money. Chevron, too much money. ExxonMobil, Too much money.
6: Another cargo ship has been targeted in the Strait of Hormuz in the night. Iran denies that they're talking with the U.S. In Michigan, the cyclospora outbreak is termed deadly. Two are dead in that outbreak that's now spread to 45 states. WPR Business News this morning. Overseas markets have mostly followed Wall Street's lead. The futures right now in New York with marginal gain. The oil prices are back up. Nathan Bove is with us this morning from SOA Financial with the Money Talk Morning Market Preview.
10: Good morning. The Dow Jones Industrial Average climbed to a record close on Monday as shares of major tech companies popped on the first day of August trading. The Dow jumped 693 points, or about 1.3%, while the S&P 500 gained 1.5%. The broad market index is about 0.3% away from an all-time high it reached in early June. Meanwhile, the Nasdaq advanced just over 2% on the day. The communication services and tech sectors were the driving forces behind the market's advance. Meta platform surged 6% on the day. Amazon also rose more than 4%, hitting a record $3 trillion market capitalization and posting a new closing high. NVIDIA, meanwhile, popped almost 3%, while Alphabet and Microsoft climbed close to 5% each. A fall in oil prices added to the market's momentum yesterday. Oil futures were down about 5% on the day. West Texas Intermediate futures settled down at just over $80 a barrel. I'm Nathan Bove of the SOA Financial Group. Thanks, and check out the Money Talk show tonight and every weeknight at 7 p.m. right here on WPRO.
6: All righty, Nathan. WPRO News time is 7:03. It's time again for WPRO Sports. After several years of standing pat at the deadline, the Red Sox are going big this year. They're sending their top two pitching prospects down to Baltimore in exchange for Orioles all-star catcher Adley Rutschman.
11: We felt going into the season like we had a really competitive team. We're seeing it over the last month and a half, and we wanted to do everything that we could to give ourselves the best chance to go out and compete for a World Series.
6: That's Greg Breslow is also banishing one-time hot prospect Marcelo Meyer off to San Francisco and the Giants. And the Bronx, Cam Schlittler walked a career-high 5 in just 4 innings. Yankees fall to the Cardinals 13-7. Patriots workouts will be back outside in Foxborough after the rain on Monday. A.J. Brown tells the NFL Network that he practiced through a dislocated thumb. Final note, Europeans not letting Tommy's friend off the hook there. This is Gianni Infantino. They're now threatening legal action over a failed effort to line up billions of dollars in private financing from a firm that had ties to Jared Kushner. WPR News time, 7:04.
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13: 195 westbound under the speed limit starting right around the East Shore Expressway on-ramp. Heading out past Broadway, eastbound is slow from the I-way to the Washington Bridge. 95 southbound, a heavy ride past Smithfield Ave. Heading towards the 610, you've got heavy volume 2 after 117 heading towards Route 4. Crash being cleared in the Bay State. 95 northbound near 152, traffic is backed up past 123. 295 northbound is all backed up heading towards 95 in Attleboro as well. I'm Robin Murphy with your Right Now Traffic.
6: 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The WPRO AccuWeather forecast will dry it out today under sunny skies and low humidities. It'll be in the mid-80s today. The humidity's coming back tomorrow after a comfy night. Dip to 60 tonight, mid-80s tomorrow, upper 80s for the second half of the week.
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1: business. Regan Heating and Air. They can just keep trying to bully me, and I'll keep trying to expose them for the bullies and the corrupt process that this has been.
0: That's Richard Hatch. I think he's going to be a new reality show. Delusional.
4: This
0: Delusion
4: guy is,
0: Island.
4: I've
0: he's
4: never
0: still floating around Rhode Island, this guy. Remember Richard Hatch? The original Survivor winner, prancing around naked. He didn't pay his taxes. They sent him to prison. He's out. He owes more money in back taxes. Although he's written a book. It's a self-published book. Okay,
4: yeah.
0: I don't think Richard's going to be making much money off this thing. But he wants you to know about Brian Crandall. Caught up with him yesterday at his house in the Newport area. Got a nice pool, by the way. Hey, Richard, nice pool. Nice landscaping. I pointed that out. Richard says, I'm broke. I haven't made more than 10 grand. This is me, my effort to tell the story, and the government just wants to screw me over.
5: One of the main arguments is that you took this property that we're at now.
1: Correct.
5: And transferred it to your sister to avoid paying taxes on it and to hide your income. What's your response to that?
1: She bought this house from me when I could no longer afford it in 2005. Full market value. All documented.
0: Beautiful pool. What more do you want? Nice green grass. But Richard, you owe the government $3 million? Brian, ask him if he owes the government $3 million. That's what they're still coming after you for?
5: The government still wants $3 million.
1: The government doesn't want $3 million. The government wants to protect its abuse of me. They hate what I'm trying to do to expose what they've done.
0: Okay, so write your self-published book. A little more, play the hits. Richard Hatch, everybody's after me. They're all being unfair. I'm being bullied. I don't owe money. It's all the government conspiracy.
1: Well, you can't get blood. What is it? Blood from a stone? I probably can't pay any of the money now. I haven't earned more than $10,000 a year on average for 20-some years.
0: You don't spend much on clothing, right? Remember Richard ran around naked? And then he outfoxed everybody. Maybe he hit the cash and he saved the cash. Because you got to be living on more than 10 grand a year. Otherwise, you'd be living in a pallet shelter. not your sister's house over there. That's a blast from the past. Now, Richard, I'll tell you, looks good, Tom. He hasn't aged much.
4: No, I mean...
0: Yeah, he looked all right.
4: Yeah.
0: Yeah. But that was a long time ago.
4: He looked frazzled yesterday.
0: Yeah. Brian, see, you still owe money. No, I don't owe money.
4: No. What are you talking about?
0: Well, why is the government coming after you? Well, it's all bullying. It's all this and that. And read the book. Read my self-published book. Richard Hatch. Is that show still on?
4: It is.
0: Is that show still on?
4: 50 seasons.
0: Oh, my God.
4: 50.
0: 50 seasons?
4: 50 seasons.
0: Two a year.
4: Yeah.
0: That would be 20. Yeah, you're right. 24, 25 years, that thing is still on. Wow.
4: I remember when it first came out, everybody would watch it.
0: Yeah, it was a big thing. When it first came out, it was a big thing. He became a celebrity. Because he ran around with no clothes on the island. He you know, shocked everybody else and maybe threw them off their game. And then he won at the end with the tiki torch and everything.
4: It was him versus the woman. At the end, I think. It was a man versus a woman at the end.
0: So who the hell knows who she is? You remember her.
4: Yeah, right?
0: Right.
4: It's like
0: Richard Hatch won, and somebody, who did he beat? Oh, nobody knows.
4: It's like, did Kelly Clarkson beat American Idol?
0: Yeah, nobody knows. I don't know. When you go to the Last Supper in Milan,
4: yeah.
0: Tom, it's the great painting, The Last Supper. And then on the other wall, there's another beautiful painting.
4: But you don't know what it is.
0: No, that's the other guy. That's the other guy's painting. So Richard won, and who did he beat? I don't know. No idea. That person's been lost to history. Give me one more Richard, because I was curious to see him yesterday. Glad Brian went and found him. Richard and his pool. His sister's pool, I guess, technically on paper.
5: I guess the bottom line is you've never paid taxes on the $1 million.
1: That's not the bottom line, and that's not the question to ask, and that's not the answer I'm going to give you to fill in what, you know, snippets people want to hear. It's just not a valid point. It's not about what taxes I've paid. It's about what taxes are owed.
0: Oh, okay, Richard, whatever you say. Go away now for another 25 years, and we'll write your obituary. Tom, self-published book. And that's, a, you know, not a real book.
4: He had a,
0: it's out there.
4: It's like this weird hippie introspective that he's writing about.
0: Yeah. The government's, it's like, you know, going down a rabbit hole. The government's after me. I didn't pay the tax. Oh. He did prison time, right? Then he had other scandals pop up every now and then. Anyway, he's still with us. He's still with us, Richard Hatch.
4: Think he's a listener?
0: Richard, call in, 438-97. No, hold on. Don't even invite him. Forget it. No. Don't do that. I got to be somewhere at 6. Watch Brian's story. You want more Richard Hatch. Remember that highway brawl? Was that 2 weeks ago?
4: No, that was in June.
0: Was that in June already? This the big one where they were fighting on the highway on Route 95?
4: Yeah, I believe it was in June.
0: They stopped the car, stopped up on 95 in Providence, and he said the cops, even the seasoned cops, I haven't seen anything like this. They stopped the cars on the highway in Providence and then fight.
4: Right.
0: Like the Feast of the Blessed Sacrament broke out on the highway.
4: So it was July 6th.
0: July 6th.
4: It was a month ago.
0: They're fighting on the highway, and now we got the video, and now we have an explanation as to what led up to all of this. It was a meetup. Which is like a pop-up party for cars. Everybody goes on social media. We're going to meet up in Roger Williams Park, whoever the hell they wanted to meet up. And then, you know, too much drinking, too much shenanigans. And then they, you know, the tempers flared. But this time the tempers flared on the drive home on 95, where they get out of their cars on the highway and started fighting.
7: I'm wondering, like, what's going on here? Was there, like, a road rage incident? I'm thinking, oh, because of the accident, maybe you're going to stop blaming each other.
8: A police report shows troopers heard calls of car meetups migrating through surrounding cities leading up to the initial crash on 95.
9: These things have become more prevalent.
8: We spoke about the incident with Cranston Police Major Todd Padalano.
9: As a law enforcement officer for over 30 years, if this was to occur on the highway, it's that much more egregious. You have higher speeds. You have much more propensity for serious and tragic accidents.
0: All right, this Mayor Major Padalano to follow up on the highway brawl.
8: Major Padalano tells us they've had concerns with these car meetups in Cranston recently. A few times they responded right to this empty lot behind the Little League complex off Hope Road. But he says they really become a problem when they spill out into the street.
9: Whether it be burning the tires, spinning the car around, or performing whatever stunts they feel like performing, they put the innocent people in danger.
8: Back in Pawtucket, the chaos ramps up, a fight breaking out on the northbound side of the highway. Several people were taken to the hospital, one with serious injuries. Authorities later obtained arrest warrants for two men that troopers identified in the fray.
0: You know what happened? The Feast of the Blessed Sacrament broke out. Tom, we got the police reports on how the feast went over the weekend. It was four days, Thursday, Friday, Saturday, Sunday, the big one in New Bedford, the biggest Portuguese festival there is.
4: Yeah.
0: They come from all over. Thousands and thousands. The cops were busy. I don't know. What do you want to give them over there? B? I mean, it wasn't crazy, but...
4: Well, here's in totality what happened. You had the arrest at the Blessed Sacrament Feast. You had a stabbing over in New Bedford. And then you had somebody shot over in New Bedford over the weekend. Like, New Bedford was on fire over the weekend.
0: Did anybody cut their feet on glass? Anybody burn themselves? Go ahead.
15: At the Feast of the Blessed Sacrament in New Bedford, police say over the 4 days, 15 people were arrested there. In all, police responded to 48 different disturbances. Those ranged from fights to disorderly conduct.
0: What would a feast be without a fight these days?
4: So, just keep in mind, more fights and arrests at the Blessed Sacrament Feast than there was at the PVD Fan Zone.
0: So what you're saying is that soccer gatherings have now become safer than religious festivals? Is that it?
4: I wouldn't say religious festivals as a whole, but I'm just saying how Providence did.
0: Holy Mary, Mother of God, pray for us now and at the hour of going to New Bedford. Is that what you're saying?
3: I love soccer.
0: Holy Mary, Mother of God, pray for us now and at the hour of going to Cranston for the St. Mary's Feast.
4: Yeah.
0: Remember that one? They were brawling in the street. A riot broke out over there.
4: They were talking about that this morning, too.
2: Good morning. The goal is to improve public safety, not change or end the 121-year tradition of the St. Mary's Feast. Cranston police say of the 10 people arrested total during the feast, 9 of them had been after the fireworks had ended, meaning largely the feast had already ended. And Cranston Mayor Ken Hopkins, Chief of Staff Anthony Moretti, says that the incidents did not happen on Feast Society grounds, but around nearby businesses and side streets. Moretti also says the Feast Society has unfairly received blame for incidents it cannot control.
0: Well, listen, it's your feast. What do you want us to do? It's your feast.
10: The incidences, for the most part, and particularly this year, didn't happen at the St. Mary's Feast. The events followed the St. Mary's Feast and were not on the grounds.
0: Okay. Are we splitting feast hairs here, Tom?
4: I think.
0: Mitchell in New Bedford, the mayor, said these things draw troublemakers because, what did he say, there's no more amusement parks.
4: Right.
0: So any kind of a feast or festival is going to draw kids by the carloads, and among those carloads, you're going to have a thug or two. So, well, what happened? Cranston got a black eye because of that.
9: We're gonna take a hard look at it to make some changes that have to be made because we can't keep doing this year after year.
4: It's Major Todd Padalano talking about making changes to the St. Mary's Feast.
0: Hey, Mitchell Padalano, he's on TV more than me these days.
4: He's getting fed up.
0: He's getting the workout.
4: He was up. I was on last week talking about flock cameras.
0: That's right. Well, they love flock cameras in Cranston.
4: I don't know why you would want to get rid of them.
0: Catch all the feast fighters. They love flock cameras in Cranston. Other towns, not so much. What? South Kingston's getting rid of them, right?
4: Yep.
0: Killingly, Connecticut, the latest community. They're getting rid of them in Killingly, Connecticut? They're killing them in Killingly?
11: Killingworth cutting ties with Flock Distributed Killingworth Automatic License Plate Readers, or ALPRs, scanning all license plates looking for vehicles involved in crime. The town had 4. All were taken down as of today.
12: We chose those locations because we've had incidents in the circle where somebody will drive through.
11: First Selectman Eric Couture says the cameras weren't pulling their weight for the community, so they decided the tech wasn't worth it in their town.
12: Why continue a program that it's not doing anything and is causing a lot of agitation?
11: Killingworth isn't alone in dropping their contract. Windsor just did as well. Couture says any towns considering it should take a hard look at the need.
12: Consider it very carefully, particularly when it comes to the data sharing and what is being captured.
0: Killingworth, that's just north of 95 when you're way down to New Haven. A few towns out of New Haven. Guilford, Brantford, all those towns over there. It's by the Clinton outlets. Killingworth wants to get rid of them. What's going on, Tom? Milford and Middletown, Connecticut are considering them. There's meetings tonight for those particular towns.
20: Milford has had a rocky relationship with the cameras as of recent. In July, 3 flock cameras were vandalized. Last week, Milford police said a flock camera helped them solve a June murder.
21: We have Republicans and Democrats agreeing on something for once. That should end this conversation.
22: For it because it helped solve a murder in my neighborhood on East Broadway. But I think they're just collecting too much private information on our residents.
23: We the people, you work for us. We don't work for you.
20: Milford Chief of Police Keith Mello released a statement on Monday saying in part, quote, ALPR technology is an indispensable tool for investigation and crime prevention, enabling the immediate identification of vehicles connected to serious offenses. On average, our department leverages this system in support of 6 criminal investigations per day.
0: Killingly, Milford, Middletown, mixed reviews in Connecticut. South Kingstown's getting rid of them. Cranston loves them. Cranston loves them.
4: They're going to be gone in Providence if Morales wins.
0: Morales is getting rid of all the cameras?
4: I think he is. He hasn't said it, but I think he's going to.
0: Smiley likes all the cameras.
4: He does.
0: We got them all. There's not a camera we don't like over there. Red light cameras, speed cams by the schools.
4: Bus cams,
0: flock cams. And do we have the sound cameras yet? That thing you was talking about, the sound cameras?
4: They're not up yet. They're probably going to be coming at some point soon. And by the way, after what I heard last night through my section of Providence, I'm now for the sound cameras.
0: Which is Olneyville was hopping last night?
4: Hopping.
0: Why don't you move? Isn't it time for you to get the hell out of Olneyville?
4: No,
0: honestly.
4: I could still walk downtown.
0: Okay.
4: Where would I move? Tell me where would I move?
0: Well, I would tell you where to go, but you don't listen to me.
4: Yeah, where would you tell me to go?
0: Well, actually, I'd tell you probably go on the east side. Probably go up on the east side over there. Be nice. Get a nice little apartment, you know, quiet, a little quieter than where you are now.
4: You're going to pay me east side money.
0: Huh?
4: You're going to pay me east side money?
0: It's not like you're waiting. You know, your mother's writing the check.
4: So okay.
0: Yeah. Tell her you're moving.
4: just dig it right into me.
0: While we're on the flock cameras, Washington Post this week, how rogue police officers turned the nationwide camera network into their own playground. Now, we've been assured up here that there's nothing going on with these flock cameras, that the cops only use them to read license plates and nobody's got access. Anyway, this story tells a different story. Washington Post. Flock's array of license plate cameras was built to fight crime, but at least 50 law enforcement officers were charged with or accused of accessing the systems to follow girlfriends and neighbors and for other reasons.
4: Good. You throw those people in jail. It still doesn't take away from the fact that it's a good system.
0: 500 different incidents of police officers abusing flock cameras. One guy followed his girlfriend.
4: Yeah, it's bad.
0: Every time she'd leave, he'd read the license plate reader. So don't say it's impossible not to happen. So it is.
4: Yeah, no, I don't think you're right. I don't think you're wrong.
0: Well, make sure Mayor Hopkins reads the Washington Post.
4: It's about
0: how rogue officers turn the nationwide camera network to their own advantage.
4: Okay,
0: not supposed to do that, but they can if they want.
4: Here in Rhode Island, we've seen it used for more beneficial reasons than I think we've seen anybody complain about cops using it for rogue reasons.
0: Well, it did help with the Brown shooting, right?
4: It supposedly helped with the shooting down on Harris Avenue.
0: Yep, and then in Cranston, they've had a lot of them, bank robbers, everything else.
4: Now, people are texting in Narragansett. The town council voted to get rid of the flock cameras last night.
0: Oh, did they?
4: So now add Narragansett to the list.
0: All right, Narragansett, you're on the list.
4: I do like how you guys at Channel 10 have put Maddie Heimsch on the flock report. Cause
0: she's the flock correspondent.
4: She's our flock correspondent
0: now. Seven four one says Narragansett council voted to get rid of flock last night. What the flock?
4: Unbelievable.
0: 345, Narragansett eliminated flock cameras last night. All right, so that's NK. No, that's Narragansett and SK. Got rid of them. That's all right. Cranston will take all you got.
4: And then Portsmouth.
0: We'll give you a good price on the flock cameras. Bring them up here.
4: And then Portsmouth and Warren said no to the Rhode Island State Police last week about getting Rhode Island State Police flock cameras in that area.
0: Well, you know, the stateies like them now. What's his name? Weaver? Who runs the state police?
4: Darnell Weaver.
0: Darnell Weaver. Does he really exist?
4: Yeah, that's true.
0: Is he a person? Well, he popped up the other day at the ribbon cutting.
4: Yeah.
0: Actually, I think we heard him speak.
4: We did.
0: He's a man of few words. Weaver likes him because the state police are putting them wherever they can, including the toll plaza for the Newport Bridge in Jamestown, which the people on Jamestown, I'm hearing, a lot of them don't like it because they go off and on the island all the time, and the flock camera must catch them all the time. So the rich people down there, they don't want them. We'll see. But they behave, Tom. It's not to catch them. It's to catch the troublemakers coming over the Newport Bridge and the Jamestown Bridge. 438-9776. I'll get to your text right after. What time is it already? 724.
4: It's already.
0: Wow, 724 already.
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13: 195 eastbound, slow moving from 95 to the Washington Bridge. Westbound, you've got a brief slowdown. Tap or two of the brakes moving past Broadway. Both sides of 95, watch for backup popping onto 195 east. Southbound is heavy but moving as you head towards Route 4. A little bit heavy on the 610 inbound between the Apples Overpass and D.
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1: 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You wake up, your mind starts to race, you can't turn those thoughts off. Sleep experts say there are a few things you can try. Cognitive shuffling. That's when you choose a random, impersonal, non-emotional word. Then for each letter of that word, think of as many words that begin with each letter as you can before moving on to the next one. It distracts your brain from stress. It also mimics the fragmented thought patterns that usually occur as you drift off to sleep. Sensory grounding is something else. That's when you work through things you can hear, feel, see, smell, or taste. That helps you to be in the moment instead of dwelling on the past or the future. Or just do a mental walkthrough of a place you know well. Familiar but neutral imagery that can calm the brain. I'm Dr. Sanjay Gupta, helping you live a better life.
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19: Oh, boy.
0: 8 o'clock already here, huh? Tom, when's Rosie going back on The View?
4: Season 30. So whenever season 30 starts.
19: She's going back.
4: So it's probably the fall. It's probably the fall debut.
19: Wow.
0: Are they bringing her back for the...
19: Whoa.
0: How long is she going to last this time?
4: Good question.
0: I thought she's living in Ireland.
19: Ireland, right?
0: They are living in the U.S. with Trump's
4: president.
0: They
4: all come home.
19: Didn't
0: gets
19: stick,
0: old,
19: Gene.
0: Huh?
19: Didn't stick.
0: Yeah, it's nice to visit. You want to live there? Go ahead. Try to get dentistry. Go ahead. Yeah, try to see a doctor.
19: Don't forget the all food, right. Too, Gino.
0: Yeah. Well, actually, the Irish, okay, they come a long way.
4: The weather's
0: kind of a cosmopolitan.
4: The weather's let's kind be of honest, too. I'm Irish. Ireland's kind of, you know, it's not a great trip. It's not
0: beautiful.
4: A destination
0: have
4: trip.
0: Have you been?
19: It's beautiful.
0: Have you been?
4: I just hear people that tell me it's all gray, it's raining.
0: I've been.
4: You didn't do a good job for it.
0: It's a nice place. I'd go back. Dublin's nice. It's London-like.
19: Yeah.
4: All right.
0: You can see it's like Rhode Island. You can see the whole country on a train trip. It's 7:30. Good morning, Bill.
19: Hey, Gene, the big story on Action News is, this is the WDPR News at 7:30, Survivor champ Rich Hatch. Speaking to your colleague, Brian Crandall, he's still, Gene, fighting the tax man all these years later.
24: The government still wants $3 million.
25: The government doesn't want $3 million. The government wants to protect its abuse of me. They hate what I'm trying to do to expose what they've done.
19: It's Rich Hatch. All these. Somebody, by the way, has got to buy Brian an umbrella. He got seriously rained on in that interview. It's trouble down in New York's Greenwich Village this morning. A work train in the subways caught fire in the night. Seven MTA employees treated for smoke at the Astor Place Station. By the way, the fire marshal here says the fire that destroyed the bathroom down at Cold State Park in Bristol was electrical in nature. It was an accident. Circle your big blue bug calendar, Tom. August the 19th, the pumpkin returns to Dunkin'. They are beating Starbucks to the punch. August 25th is the date for the pumpkin spice latte at Starbucks, which is always our favorite. WPR Sports Red Sox road trip resumes against the White Sox in Chicago. Day after the Sox bring in all-star catcher Ashley Rutschman from Baltimore. Infielder Marcelo Mayer, we hardly knew ye, the one-time hot prospect traded away to the Giants. WPR News Time, 7:32.
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13: 195 eastbound, slow going between 95 and the Washington Bridge. Westbound slows down just past the East Shore Expressway on-ramp, heading out past Broadway. 95 southbound, heavy past Charles Street. It is all backed up getting out of 195 east and northbound. You've got some backup to watch for on the ramp to 195 east as well. 95 northbound in the Bay State, heavy volume, a handful of slowdowns after 123, heading up through Mansfield into...
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1: As a parent, when you send your kid off to school in the morning, you know that they're going to be learning, they're going to be spending time with their friends. But a new study out of UCSF found adolescents are spending an average of 70 minutes of their school day on their phones. Now, some kids will say they need their phones to help with schoolwork, but this study found that they were spending the vast majority of their screen time on TikTok, Instagram, and Snapchat, not really apps that you're going to be turning to for homework help. Now, the study's lead author said, don't blame kids for using their phones at school. Teach them how to resist them. Focus on what they'd get by putting them aside rather than what you're taking away. Explain how phones could hurt their academic performance, and also remind them of this. Nothing takes the place of real face-to-face friendships. I'm Dr. Sanjay Gupta, helping you live a better life.
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0: 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You can take the nonstop direct. They got one of those, and they have more of the breeze-through service, which is get on the plane here, maybe stop, make a stop in Norfolk. You got to look at the routing, the way, you know, LA is. He goes, shoom, right down, southwest. Southwest also, but we're talking about directions now. 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We're just picking up a couple of stragglers here, and then we're going. Take you to San Diego, too. I've flown that 3 or 4 times now. I like it. And Breeze down to Florida, right? Fort Myers, fantastic. Good morning, Naples. 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You got a protest to go? Go on Delta, Sun Country, another great carrier. They're all with us. They're all with us. And how about this celebration? 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
9: Yes. And then she started to cry.
11: She did.
9: So I just want to thank Donald. He's giving me a second chance.
11: And it was brilliant.
9: And there he is, hair looping, going, everyone deserves a second chance. And I'm going to give her a second chance.
0: God, is she nasty. Boy, we found the real Rosie out. You know, Tom, her original talk show? It was like a Mike Douglas afternoon show. Not light and breezy. Everybody loves Rosie. The whole BS. Tom Cruise. You couldn't get enough. The whole BS. And then, little by little, they peeled the layers away from that onion. And is she a nasty person? And then she went on The View, and then it all came out.
4: Yeah.
0: Right? And then she got into this thing with Trump. And she won't let it go. She's like lost her mind. Then she moved to Dublin.
4: Yep.
0: Moved to Ireland. But it's one thing to visit Europe. It's another thing to live there entirely. You know, deal with them. Go ahead. And now she's back. And they booked her for an appearance on The View for the 30th anniversary celebration.
4: Yep.
0: And they're bringing all the hosts to the... But look, it sounds like she's angling for a more permanent position, either there or somewhere else on daytime TV or somewhere else on late-night television. There's a lot here with Rosie.
12: I will go on the 30th anniversary next year and be on with in whatever way they want me, just as a guest. You know, they're bringing back all the hosts, I think, for the 30th season.
18: That's Rosie today confirming her View return 11 years after her last tumultuous stint.
12: They've asked me before, but, you know, when I was there last, I had a sort of a tense time with Whoopi.
20: Listen, you are a white lady telling me what is racist to you, which is fine.
12: I made the mistake of throwing to a commercial when she was still talking. We've gotten past it.
21: Rosie O'Donnell, you defect to Ireland, you get nothing.
0: Yeah, there's a pattern with that show. But Tom, she was like a sweetheart when she started on that first afternoon. She made her big breakthrough with Star Search with Ed McMahon.
4: Yeah.
0: And she was funny. You know, she was like endearing. And then she got the show. It was almost like Merv Griffin Light and breezy. But then... Then the real Rosie came out. And then The View, same thing with Whoopi Goldberg. Whoopi was funny. In her early, like when she was a comedian, she was funny. Just, you know, funny, light, breezy, funny.
4: Whoopi embraced a lot of things that make people cringe today in 2026. Her ex-boyfriend, Ted Danson, doing blackface.
0: Oh, she, yep. He did that with her at the Friars.
4: Yep.
0: He came out in blackface.
4: Go look up...
0: he selling now? Is he selling now reverse mortgages or something?
4: He's probably selling something like that. And then go back and watch the comedy special that they would do to help the homeless with Robin Williams, Whoopi Goldberg, and Billy Crystal. And Rickles comes out there. And watch how Whoopi embraces Don Rickles when Rickles is doing his shtick.
0: Rickles is doing his stuff?
4: Yeah.
0: You know?
4: And now all of a sudden, Whoopi turned and everything's racist and this is terrible.
0: It's a pattern. Rosie, nice, became nasty and mean. Whoopi, nice, became nasty and mean. One more. Joy Behar, she was a funny comedian. She was almost like a little Pat Cooper type when she was starting. This is back in, late 80s, early 90s. She was just coming around as a comedian. She was on like an ABC show or something. And again, funny, kind of endearing, family stories, my aunts, my uncles, all this stuff. And then they go on that show, and they're real colors show, Tom.
4: Kathy Griffin.
0: Tom, our real colors are out.
4: Yes.
0: This is us.
4: This is us.
0: It's the same.
4: What you get here is what you get on the streets.
0: The same as you get off script. My TV show. Same thing, Tom.
4: Kathy Griffin's another one.
0: Kathy Griffin.
4: Yeah.
0: Yeah.
4: Yeah, I mean, she might not have been as funny, but this nasty side came out of her when Trump came around.
0: Well, remember, she held Trump's severed head and even CNN head. Got rid of her for that.
4: Yeah.
0: She's bitter now, too. Very bitter. These bitter people, Tom.
4: A lot of...
0: Take the money. What are you so bitter about? Ellen. Ellen, another one.
4: Ellen, so
0: talk about a fall from grace, right, Ellen? She's another one.
4: You don't hear about her anymore.
0: No. Well, you hear about her on the internet, all these conspiracy theories about her.
4: Yeah. Andromacome, whatever it is.
0: Or an adrenochrome or something. they drink Batman's blood or something. I don't know what the hell it
4: they
0: is.
4: They drink the blood of children to keep their youth.
0: I know. This is all this stuff on the internet. Her, Oprah, all the rest of them out there. Yeah. Hawaii, everything. It's crazy stuff.
4: Hillary's drinking adrenochrome to stay young. Look at Hillary. I don't think she's drinking adrenochrome.
0: And it's all in, Wiener's laptop, right?
4: Yeah.
0: Who makes this stuff up?
4: And John Podesta. John Podesta was the big organizer behind it.
0: Oh, he's the vampire, right? According to the internet says they're all in some kind of crazy semi-religious cabal.
4: Yes.
0: The Illuminati. 465. How about Ellen? How about her?
4: We just said. okay.
0: 692. Well, Gina was just nasty and mean. Never nice. Who's she talking about, Tom?
4: Gina Raimondo.
0: Oh, Gina Raimondo? Oh, Gina, just leave her alone. She's with Helena now, right?
4: Well, we haven't heard officially.
0: That's Laverne and Shirley.
4: That is Laverne and Shirley.
0: Laverne and Shirley, Gina and Helena.
4: I like that. I came up with that earlier.
0: 497, Gina, Rosie had to come back to the U.S. because they don't sell Subarus in Ireland.
4: That's funny.
0: That's funny. Rosie in person is disgusting. I met her a while back listening to you from Burbank. Hey, Burbank's cool. I like Burbank. I like that restaurant, Cada Sol. Right down from Universal. Very good.
4: What's down there in Burbank? There's a bunch of things out in Burbank that are like...
0: Burbank is...
4: It's Hollywood, pretty much, right?
0: Yeah, it's a suburb of L.A., and Universal is there. Disney is there. NBC is there. Although I think NBC sold. And it's just a place... They make movies and TV shows out there. Johnny Carson's park is there. You know, Carson was cremated. We don't have anywhere to go remember him. Other than this monument they put up, a little memorial in a park across from where the Tonight Show used to be. And I've seen it. It needs a maintenance. Hey, Burbank person out there, would you go tell Burbank they need to clean up that Carson Memorial? It doesn't look that good. But we digress, which is the beauty of the show. Rosie's in person. Rosie is disgusting in person. Okay. 345. Regarding the gubernatorial race, it's Helena's race to lose. She and her crew are running a terrible campaign, and McKee is closing fast. My prediction is he wins at the wire.
5: I was impressed.
0: She's an empty suit. The more exposure she gets, the more people are getting to see what she really is.
11: Yeah, settle down.
0: Tom, was that a little condescending on her part yesterday?
4: I heard a side of Helena that I didn't even hear in the last race.
0: Is that the real Helena?
4: I think we got a little bit of the real Helena yesterday.
0: Yeah. Hey, you. Settle down over there, young man.
4: Helena has this tendency that when she doesn't like something she's hearing, she just keeps on going, When you do the debate with her, listen for it.
0: Yeah.
4: She does it a lot.
0: Didn't she do that with the last interview? When we asked her if she renounces socialism? She didn't give a yes or no answer, and then I said, do you want to leave it there?
4: Yeah. Yeah, I'll leave it there.
0: Yeah, I'll leave it there. Yeah.
4: Hey, maybe we're getting now, the aggressive
0: McKee
4: Helena.
0: Did McKee get too worked up, or is that kind of show that he's a fighter?
4: I saw a different side of McKee yesterday that I've never seen before.
0: Maybe it's the side he should have brought up a year ago.
4: Yeah.
0: Right?
4: You know, like banging on the tables,
0: he's
4: yelling.
0: He's getting close to throwing Gina under the bus for the bridge. But he won't push her off the bridge. which a lot of people thought he should have.
19: He said they should have replaced it, Gene. Remember a Gina Jam back in the day?
0: Yeah.
19: He said they should have replaced it then.
0: But he won't call her out.
19: Yeah.
0: He won't say, he says, I inherited this, but he won't say from whom.
19: Uh-huh.
0: And he won't, for some reason, he won't do that.
19: Time off. Uh-huh.
0: Anyway, we've got more of that. Yesterday's a happy, I'm calling it the Happy Days debate.
19: That was really good, Gene. That's good.
0: Because she said he hires his high school buddies.
19: Ooh.
0: To run Rhode Island.
19: Ralph Malf, right?
0: Took umbrage like that. Hey, don't call my pal Potsy.
19: Settle down there.
0: Settle down, you.
4: It was very funny. Oh, it was
0: funny. Yeah.
19: Settle down.
4: The second I heard it, I go, here we go.
0: Settle down.
19: Settle down there.
0: Don't tell me that got him worked up even more.
5: Yeah, settle down.
0: You know, Tubbo tells you to settle down. You get louder.
5: Gina,
0: hey, quiet
5: sorry,
0: down. Don't tell me to quiet down.
19: I'm sorry I offended you.
5: I'm sorry I offended you.
0: That
19: It's like she ended your interview. She ended
0: snarky
19: your interview
0: there.
19: Your interview, Gene. She just ended. That's it. I'm done. Yeah. Goodbye.
0: Tom, pull the end up on my interview.
19: Yeah.
0: That was you renounce socialism.
19: Yeah.
0: Let's start. You renounce Satan. Let's begin with that.
19: Satan's bad, Gene.
0: Hey, Satan's doing a 3-way primary.
19: Yeah.
0: Never mind.
4: So that was okay. So July 17th. So
0: Do you renounce socialism? And she gave a standard BS answer.
19: Yeah.
0: And then I said it's a yes or no question. Do you want to leave it there? Yes, I do.
19: See you later.
0: On the notion of whether you renounce it, you didn't give me a yes or no answer. Do you want to leave it like that?
11: I'll leave it like that. Thank you, Gene. I appreciate the time.
19: That's it, Gene. They're escorting you out of Woonsocket right now.
0: Listen.
19: Listen,
0: you Fairleigh Dickinson graduate, you. Listen, you.
19: Get the PR guy. Escort him out, please.
0: Yeah, I'll leave now. Yeah. Listen, we'll play all the clips for you. We'll play the hits coming up at 8:00.
4: Play the hits.
0: It's and they got the Happy Days theme going here.
19: Uh-huh.
0: Helena and Gina, they're a Laverne and Shirley, Bill.
19: Yeah, Tom's right about the uh-huhs, by the way. There were a lot of uh-huhs yesterday.
4: Uh-huh.
19: You heard that?
4: Uh-huh.
19: You heard that? That's what I'm saying, Gene. Uh-huh.
0: Uh-huh.
19: There was
0: uh-huh.
19: a lot of uh-huhs in the background.
0: Was she saying uh-huh?
4: Yeah, yeah she has
19: uh-huh.
4: a tech.
19: Yeah.
4: When she doesn't like something, she's here and she's going, uh-huh, uh-huh.
19: Uh-huh. Uh-huh.
0: Oh, she's got a little tech?
19: Yeah, no,
4: she has a little tech.
19: Uh-huh.
0: Yeah.
4: I'm telling you, you will hear it at the debate when you do it next week.
19: It's like Al Gore in the breathing. Remember the breathing, the sign in the debate?
4: Uh-huh. Uh-huh.
0: 465, will Gina be the next president of Brown?
19: Oh, I saw that.
4: That's what
0: you mentioned.
4: Yeah.
0: I said that. Tom, how long ago did I say that?
11: That is correct.
0: Yeah. Didn't I say that about 2 years ago?
19: Gene, why would you want the job, though?
0: I said, why would you want the job?
19: Just,
4: I think you said it as recently when we played the clips when Gina said she couldn't run for president in today's Democratic Party, but she couldn't run an Ivy League school either with the way those kids are.
0: I've been saying that for like once she left the Commerce Department. She could be lined up for that. You'd say, why is she want? Well,
19: listen, headache,
0: what's next for her? Jack's taking another 6 years.
4: Right.
0: Uncle Jack is going.
4: Sheldon ain't going anywhere.
19: Yeah, that's true.
0: You're going to try to throw your hat in the ring, be a vice presidential candidate? With who? So we got a nice gig over here. Pay you $600,000-$700,000. Plus your perks, the house, everything.
19: Cooked.
0: And you're the president of the university. 438-9776. Will Gina be the next Brown president? We floated that idea 2 years ago when she left.
5: I just don't think that feels true.
4: No, we did.
0: I know it's the first you're hearing of it, but we did.
19: The sound bites that are coming today.
0: They are coming
19: today.
4: Today's going to be good.
19: Smiley Morales today, Gene. Oh.
0: Smiley and Morales.
19: Yes, sir. Noontime, Gene.
0: The comrades are going to mix it up.
19: Comrade Alorza
0: is going with Comrade Morales.
4: Smiley might not give us a lot of drops, but if you watch the debate on our YouTube page, Smiley cannot hold his face. When he doesn't like something he hears, he'll let you know it. You see it immediately on his face.
0: How about Smiley trying to, you know, we were talking about the homeless on Friday. Well, that bothers some people like you. No.
4: Oh,
0: no, don't try to turn the compassion tables on me.
19: Yeah. You're very compassionate, Chief.
0: Well, that's their belongings.
4: Might make you uncomfortable.
0: Well, it might make people like you uncomfortable. That's their belongings.
19: The likes of you. Your ilk. He didn't say that. That was me.
0: 692, Gina will be the new greeter at Costco when it opens in Rhode Island. Listen, get us one, you'll win the election. You too, Helena. They're on the board at Costco.
19: They're not coming.
0: Laverne and Shirley are on the board of Costco. Do you know that?
19: Pinky Tuscadero.
0: Pinky Tuscadero's on the board of Costco. And she's bringing Gina up, too.
19: Uh-huh.
0: But she doesn't know anything about that. Remember I asked her that? Wait a minute. Did you engineer this? No, I don't know what you're talking about.
4: What are you talking about?
0: She's very qualified. Hold on. You mean there was no wink, wink, nod, nod? Let's get Gina to sit on the board of Costco. I know her really well from Rhode Island. No, nothing like that.
6: Oh, I love that.
19: What a show, Gene.
0: Yeah, great show.
19: Lenny and Squiggy, right?
0: Lenny and Squiggy, Lenny and Squiggy. Very funny.
19: Who would be funny. Lenny and Squiggy if they're like Laverne and Shirley, right?
6: Who are these people?
0: Are they
19: I am.
0: Who's
19: I am.

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10: From the Seascape Yard Guard Weather Center.
11: Nice today. We'll have sunshine and some clouds with low humidity, our high 86. Partly cloudy, low 61 tonight. Warm and more humid tomorrow. Partly sunny, high 84. With WPRO's exclusive AccuWeather, I'm meteorologist Heather Zayer.
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9: Sorry I offended you, Governor. You're
8: no, you offended the people that work for the state of Rhode Island.
9: Okay, settle down.
8: Not
9: settle
8: me.
9: Down.
8: We're here in WPRO's Governor taking umbrage with rival Helena Bonanno folks charging. The governor surrounded himself, as she put it, with her, his high school buddies.
10: Yes, it has been a real pain in the ass to people. There's no question about that. But this would have going to happen regardless of when that bridge was taken down.
8: It's the governor on the Washington Bridge taken to task over his handling.
9: And then those signs go up that say, thank you for your patience. People aren't feeling patient. They're really frustrated by it.
8: Challenger accusing the governor of running down CVS and his attacks on her tenure there as a high-ranking executive. Dan McKee says that Helena Bonanno folks is trying to buy the governor's office. That entire debate is available 99.7WPRO.com. And we are right back at it off to Bartholomew Town at noontime. Mayor Brett Smiley and Challenger David Morales, the Democratic Socialist, got in the backing of former Mayor Jorge Elorza in his efforts to topple Elorza's successor, Brett Smiley. A few other stories are following. At 8:01 on our Tuesday morning, there's word of the night of an arrest in Spokane. A 37-year-old accused of starting one of the fires that's burned 700 homes in eastern Washington state.
11: He was found to be in possession of some waterproof matches and a butane lighter.
8: That's the sheriff in Spokane County. Another ship targeted in the Strait of Hormuz. Iran continues to deny talks with the Trump administration.
12: Key to any deal will be the reopening of the Strait of Hormuz, but even this deal being discussed would not take it back to the free passage through the strait that was in place before the war began. For now, Iran, though, saying that they are only talking with Oman and not the U.S. about a deal to reopen that strait.
8: ABC's Matt Rivers is in Oman. President Trump, meantime, accusing big oil of cleaning up on the backs of drivers in the U.S. From Michigan, there's where the two people are dead as a result of the cyclospora. Here's ABC's Elizabeth Schulze.
13: Officials in Michigan reporting two deaths. In both cases, the patients had significant underlying health conditions that may have been impacted by cyclosporiasis and dehydration. Nationwide, more than 18,000 people have gotten sick in 45 states. This illness is not typically deadly. Officials are still investigating any other sources of food that may have been contaminated.
8: ABC's Elizabeth Schulze, the latest cyclosporiasis. As we all know, Gene loves his critters. There's been an update on Gravy the Turkey, the one running around in traffic in Middletown, much like Nunavik down there at Mystic. Gravy is not going to be returned to the wilds of Aquidneck Island. Instead, they say that Gravy is going to stay put at the Wildlife Clinic in South Kingstown. WPRN News time. Good for Gravy, I guess. 8:03. It's time again for WPRO Sports. Sox chief Craig Breslow has gone from being stand pat at the deadline to riverboat gamblers. He sends the team's two top pitching prospects down to Baltimore in exchange for all-star catcher Ashley Rutschman.
14: This team has demonstrated just an incredible resilience and relentlessness and put itself, you know, kind of firmly in the playoff picture. And they deserved, and our fans deserve, our efforts, the efforts from the front office to try and find ways to make it better.
8: That's Craig Breslow. Meantime, Marcelo Meyer has become the first of the big three prospects that the Red Sox are giving up on. He has been banished to San Francisco and the Giants. The Sox open a series tonight in Chicago against the White Sox in the Bronx. Cam Schlittler walked a career-high 5-4 innings. Yankees lose to the Cards 13-7. Patriots will be back out practicing the sunshine in Foxborough. Tommy had his weekend upended. Rhode Island FC, their match at Birmingham was delayed a night because of severe weather in Alabama. Tides will be back home in the bucket Saturday night.
10: That was a bad loss.
8: I went bad. Well, they had a good stretch there as you waded through, wrecked your run night right into the weekend.
10: Yeah, right? I was excited coming into it.
8: Yeah, severe weather has a way of doing it. Tommy. WPRO News time is 8:04.
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16: 195 westbound, stop and go, getting over the state line out to the Washington Bridge. Eastbound is slow right from 95. 95 southbound, mostly under the speed limit from the Pawtucket S curve into downtown. Jammed getting out of 195 east. It's slow after 113 to 117, and then heavy but moving after that to Route 4. 95 northbound, mostly under the speed limit past the zoo up to 195. Crash being cleared, 95 northbound before 123 in Attleboro. Traffic is backed up past Newport Avenue. I'm Robin Murphy with your right now traffic.
8: All righty, Robin, don't go anywhere. Gene's got you round up with the
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9: What I hear from people is they're his high school friends. 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
23: Come on, guys. Lay off, will you?
24: Sunday, Monday, happy days. Tuesday, Wednesday, happy.
25: I don't think so.
24: Thursday, Friday.
25: I don't think so.
24: The weekend comes. My cycle hums. Ready to race.
6: That was the Happy Days debate yesterday. Helena accuses McKee. Your high school pals run it. He didn't like that. He shot back at her. Don't you insult my staff, you. Don't you do that to me. You settle down. Never mind me. You settle down.
10: So it is insulting when you start ridiculing staff that is qualified and is delivering for the people of the state of Rhode Island.
26: Miss Folks, your response.
9: I'm sorry I offended you, Governor.
10: You offended the people that work for the state of Rhode Island.
9: Okay, settle down. Settle down.
10: You offended the people that work for the state of Rhode Island.
9: I think it's very important.
6: Settle down there, tall man. Relax. Quiet.
9: You're
6: executive suite over here, you. Quiet, you.
9: Yeah, settle down.
6: Settle down.
9: I'm sorry I offended you.
26: I love that one.
6: Sorry I offended your sensibilities there, Governor.
9: I'm sorry I offended you.
6: That's it. That's it. The Happy Days debate yesterday.
27: Governor McKee.
6: Candy Man, come on, go after her. Go ahead. Come on, the opioid queen. Go ahead, stick it to her. Has she been subpoenaed or is she going to sit for a deposition? What do you think, Governor?
10: And as far as she forgot to say that she was also in charge of the pharmacy in addition to retail. And there's reports that are coming out right now. And by the way, this is coming from the U.S. attorney saying that as in charge, she turned her back on what was happening on the opioids for profits. It's right in the report. She will get deposed if she hasn't already been deposed. And at that point in time, instead of calling me a liar, you can call the U.S. Attorney a liar.
6: All right, Helene, you're going to take that from him, are you? Come on. You haven't been deposed. I think I would have heard about that. You might be, but I'm just saying not yet. Right, Helene? Did you use the word lie? Tom, we never use that word lie.
26: We never use the word lie.
6: Any other word, we just hate lie. But guess she used it.
26: Were you deposed or have you been deposed?
9: I have never been named. I have never been deposed. So the governor is lying once again. It's very important people understand that.
10: Governor, you'll have the opportunity to tell the U.S. attorney that he's lying.
9: Governor, that is not true. And you should be honest with people. That's disgraceful, really. I went door to door this weekend in Cumberland, knocking on people's doors. And you know what they said to me? This is terrible what this governor's doing to CVS.
6: Great. That's believable. Hi, who's at my door? What? It's so good you're here. This has been on my mind. It's disgraceful with this guy. By the way, Tom, we said it. Hey, CVS, take your hits. You wrote the check, right? You're paying out tens of millions, hundreds of millions. You're not writing the check because you're innocent, okay? They're writing the check. Tom, if we screw up here, let the chips fall where they may.
26: Things happen.
6: Textron sells you a $5,000 hammer. Screw them. The hospital, Tom, they take out a left kidney instead of a right kidney? Screw you. CVS, what? You screwed up the opioid crisis.
9: And I've talked to so many people in this state.
24: Set me free, have you seen
6: it? Are you Helena, folks?
24: Tell me, have you seen
9: and I've talked to so many people in this state.
6: Play the hits.
26: Play the hits?
6: Play the hits. Okay. Hit him with the bridge. Here, just put it around his neck. The bridge.
9: Definitely will do a national search. I have promised people that when I am governor, we will have someone leading DOT who knows no one in that department and no one in the state, because This department has become a place at the top where you got to know a guy. It's the insiders running it. People understand that. We outsourced all of the inspections. We had the head of the DOT, LVD, who couldn't remember the head of that department's name. They had outsourced it all. And so we've got to bring capabilities in-house. We can do so much better with a real leader at the top, a real sense of accountability.
6: Have you seen the video she's putting out, Tom, with the young kids she surrounds herself with?
2: I haven't seen the young kids. I've seen
6: cool
2: the
6: boss. Cool boss.
2: Oh, that video, yes.
6: Yeah, you seen that one?
2: Cringy.
6: Cringy video she puts out. I hit him too, a kick the can. Kicking the can.
2: Right? Now, I should have pulled this video for yesterday, but there's a video that when she showed up in Cumberland over the weekend, there's about five people around. Here it is. Just chanting, Halina.
6: Halina.
2: Halina.
6: Yeah, she
2: Halina.
6: Got a bunch of kids. They got a bunch of, you know, kids, believe her.
3: Halina.
6: There it is.
2: Now, did you see the video of those people outside of the WPRO studios yesterday?
6: Yes, yes. First of all, I just had that parking lot swept up.
2: I really...
6: Henry was just over there, and now you're going to come with your signs and everything?
2: And you're going to start chanting outside
6: you're
2: of
6: gonna
2: our...
6: You're going to chant outside my WPRO parking lot?
3: Halina!
2: Halina! Halina!
3: Halina!
6: Hey, Governor, she said you screwed up the bridge. Now, you're not going to take that, right? Why don't you throw Raimondo? Why don't you throw Raimondo under the bus? Why don't you say her name? Say her name!
10: When I came into office, we weren't doing our roads, and I put $100 million and freed up over $450 million of federal funds to start paving 295 that hadn't been paved in 20 years, to start paving 146, to put a bridge over the over at where the car dealerships are in the northern part of 146. There is more road work being done in this state than ever before, and it's under my leadership.
6: Okay. Hey, Halina, I think you got him on the basketball ticket. Remember he was out in L.A.? He went to the Clippers game. Sat courtside. Courtside? What are you, Spike Lee? Who paid for that ticket? Now, McKee kind of made it sound like, I had nothing to do. You know, the meeting with Pomalucky wrapped up early. I went over to the Clippers game. And look who I sit next to. Happened to be Brett Johnson, the guy who owns the soccer stadium in Rhode Island. He doesn't own it, but he runs it. He happened to be at the Clippers game, and he happens to be friends with the Clippers guy. And it just so happened, as we say in Rhode Island, come to find out, what's his name? Kawhi Leonard?
4: There you go.
6: The Clippers star. He invested in the soccer stadium. But none of that came up. None of that came up when McKee's sitting next to Johnson courtside. And by the way, who paid for that ticket? Halina, come on, get him. Who paid for that ticket?
9: He said he invited him.
6: Where's the receipt?
9: He said he invited himself to the basketball game, and then he ends up getting courtside seats. He happens to sit next to the president of the Rhode Island Football Club, along with two other state employees. He says he's reimbursed for the tickets. I'd love to see the receipt on that, because those tickets was the opening night in a new stadium. Must have been $5,000-$10,000 a pop. I'd love to see those receipts, Governor. And we're supposed to believe that he never had a conversation as he sat next to the president of the Rhode Island Football Club, that Kawhi Leonard was also an investor in the club. This in the football club, and I think this is another example of the lack of transparency.
4: I don't think so.
6: Breathless at the end there, and I think this is another example of McKee's lack of transparency.
26: Did you know that Kawhi Leonard was one of the investors in RS?
10: No, I didn't know that.
26: I did know that
10: Brett Johnson said he had some professional athletes, but I didn't know that. But really, what does it matter? We want people to invest in our state. We want money in our state. And so for my opponent here, Halina, to say that somehow there's some sort of conspiracy here, it's just another way that you're just deflecting away from your record and trying to have people think that somehow there's an issue with me going to a basketball game. So it's just crazy that we're even talking about it.
6: What about Donald and knock over the glasses yesterday?
2: I mean...
6: Open bar in the studio? Listen. Listen, Governor, her area is receipts. I mean, not for nothing. The 4-foot-long receipt from CBS. That was quite the debate yesterday, Tom. That was the happy days debate.
2: If there was one thing I would change, and I thought Bill Bartholomew did a good job.
8: Awesome job, Jim. Yeah.
2: But how do you not ask where the receipt was?
6: He should have asked where the receipt is.
2: He didn't ask him for where the receipt was.
8: Hold on, let me roll it out here.
6: I was going to expect McKee to pull it out of his wallet.
2: Well, nice. I have it somewhere. Can you tell me if there's the receipt?
6: Governor, where's the receipt? He got you on that. Come on. Produce it. Who paid for it?
2: But again, Bill did a great job yesterday. Awesome. I'm not trying to take that away from him.
6: He said it was paid for by another group, but I reimbursed them.
8: Mm-hmm.
6: All right, let's start.
8: Suspicious minds, Steve.
6: Yes, show it. So. Anyway, that was a very entertaining debate yesterday.
2: The Happy Days debate.
8: Good stuff.
6: The Happy Days debate. Yeah.
2: The Happy Days debate.
6: Potsy. You and your high school pals, Potsy and Ralph Malph and Richie Cunningham and the Fonz. And she's Laverne and Shirley. Well, Pinky Tuscadero, depending on the episode. Laverne and Shirley, that's her and Gina. Two peas in a pod.

0: dishes.
1: Hey, also on the political scene yesterday, Alorza Nomores is back, Tom.
2: Oh, this
1: Jorge
2: is amazing.
1: Alorza, the former two-term mayor of Providence, throws his weight behind David Morales. Wait a minute. Hold on, comrade. Hold on, comrade. You're going with Morales?
2: Uh-huh.
1: I thought Smiley bowed out so you could win the first time around. Remember that?
3: That's
1: Smiley
3: funny.
1: Even went to work for you.
3: Yeah.
1: No loyalty in politics. Alorza is going with the socialist. Maybe his worldview is closer to that one than Smiley. Alorza Nomores back with Morales. Comrade.
4: Families like mine could not possibly live in today's Providence. It is just too expensive.
1: Okay. How about the money you made on your house, right?
3: Yeah.
1: Who owns the house? You, your parents? Tripled in value, didn't it? Nobody talks about that.
2: By the way, isn't he somewhat...
1: Can't afford Providence, go live in Pawtucket. What do you want from me? Go to Central Falls. Hey,
2: isn't...
1: pretty soon you can't afford Central Falls anymore. The triple deckers in Central Falls, you know what they're getting for those? 7.25.
3: Mm-hmm.
1: All you want. Go ahead, go down the street. 7.25 for those triple deckers.
2: Isn't Alorza somewhat responsible for the unaffordability of Providence anyways?
1: Well, it's on his watch too, right? Do they have the giving meters?
3: God, oh,
1: the giving meters. Oh, my nudge.
3: That was a disaster.
1: The portable showers, the portable this, the portable that.
3: Yeah.
1: Anyway, Alorza throws his weight behind Morales.
3: Mm.
1: Morales. By the way, that little cringy video with him and Morales yesterday.
2: Yeah.
1: Morales has got, like, the faces going while Alorza's effusively singing his praises.
3: Mm.
1: Did you see that video, Tom?
2: Yeah, I did.
1: All right. Let's go to Massachusetts. Why should they not suffer the indignity? Marky Moulton, two Democrats who running in the Senate. Marky wants to keep his job. Marky, the ice cream man. The old man, as Moulton describes him. Long in the tooth. Moulton says it's time to go. Let the new blood come in. Marky, haven't you had enough? Those two are mixing it up. This is a GBH Fox 25 debate. Seth Moulton, the congressman, wants to be elevated to the Senate, and Marky doesn't want to go.
5: Would you support another government shutdown to achieve Democratic victories or block President Trump's agenda?
6: I would absolutely support another government shutdown. I supported the government shutdown last year to protect the Affordable Care Act. I would support another government shutdown this year to protect priorities of Massachusetts.
7: Absolutely. And if you think the Democrats in the Senate today are fighting hard enough against Trump and the Republicans, then vote for the status quo. If you want stronger fighters, that's why we need new leadership.
1: But talk about Lenny and Squiggy, those two, huh? They want to shut down the government. But thank God they're not in charge. That both sides hammered out a deal to keep the government open before the midterm. Not shutting down the government. All right, Marky, what's this, trans rights?
2: This issue's trans rights. Well, he's going after Moulton on being an inside trader.
1: Okay, so trans rights, play on whatever team you want to play on, use whatever bathroom you want to go to the bathroom. I thought this was an old issue, that the Democrats were going to, like, talk about other things. Now, Marky, he's all for this.
6: We should have been loving those kids. There's only 12 trans athletes on the whole of the NCAA. We should have been embracing them. Instead, what Congressman Moulton did was he threw them under the bus. And then just 3 weeks ago, the Supreme Court of the United States agreed with him and said that those kids are not entitled to constitutional protections. Massachusetts has those protections. We have to fight to expand it for the whole country.
1: Who could be the most liberal between those two? Now, what was he saying? Moulton, you play, you play a nice guy, but you're really an insider trader? What is it?
6: Congressman Moulton, in his service on the Armed Services Committee, he has been given an opportunity by his defense company friends to invest in private equity, sweetheart deals that has enriched himself. And it has enriched those companies. That should be illegal.
1: You enricher, you? Give Moulton the last word. Go ahead. Give the young man. Go ahead. Go, young man.
7: Well, I want to be very clear. I have a very clear 3-point immigration program. Number one, prosecute ICE. Prosecute them for violating the law. They need to be held accountable. Number two, create an immigration system that actually incentivizes people to come here legally, not illegally. My office has won 5 democracy awards, one of them for constituent services. We're regarded as one of the best immigration offices in the entire country, in part because we worked so hard to get our allies out of Afghanistan. But it was harder for them to go through the bureaucracy than it often is to come across the border. And three, we need a pathway to citizenship for everybody who's here.
1: There you go. That's your choice. Buona suerte. When we come back, looks like the governor of Connecticut's got an easy walk back into office. Another bite at the apple for him.
0: I'm sorry I offended you. Yeah, settle down.
8: So you're calling me a liar?
1: It's just crazy that we're even talking about it.
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10: 195 westbound, stop and go, getting over the state line all the way out past Broadway. Eastbound, slow from 95 to the Washington Bridge. 95 northbound before Route 10 in Cranston. Looks like we've got a fender bender off to the right. Just use caution there. Northbound, slow from the zoo to 195. Southbound, mostly under the speed limit from the Pawtucket S curves into downtown. Back up on the ramp to 195 east. It's slow after 113, down past 117. Stays pretty heavy towards Route 4. I'm Robin Murphy with your right now traffic.
9: From the Seascape Yard Guard Weather Center.
11: Nice today. We'll have sunshine and some clouds with low humidity, our high 86. Partly cloudy, low 61 tonight. Warm and more humid tomorrow. Partly sunny, high 84. With WPRO's
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21: 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That can increase your alertness. Or try to pop outside for a quick walk, get your blood and your hormones pumping, splash some cold water on your face, or grab a cup of coffee, obviously. If you're not a caffeine drinker, even just taking small sips of water throughout your meeting could be enough to keep you awake. Of course, you could also make a point to engage in the meeting. You're not likely to fall asleep while you're actually talking. I'm Dr. Sanjay Gupta, helping you live a better life.
22: Fill out our form and move from guessing to knowing.
1: 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Top of the Bay Restaurant, Oakland Beach in Warwick. See you there. Lamont, he can start measuring the drapes. If he wants to redecorate the governor's office, he's got it. Looks like he's going to get it again. What's he got? 35 points over his Democrat primary opponent, and he's going to crush the Republican. According to these polls, Lamont's walking back in.
3: Governor Lamont seems to be in the driver's seat headed into the primary against his Democratic challenger, Josh Elliott. Lamont has a strong advantage with 57.3%. Elliott just over 21%. However, there are still roughly 20% of undecided voters. So the question is, could something change? Gary Rose, a political professor at Sacred Heart University, however, doesn't think so. Rose says campaign ads have made a difference. He says Elliott, who isn't as well known, has been running negative ads, while Lamont's ads have been positive.
1: Okay, easy walk back in for him. By the way, early voting in Connecticut, it's underway. Early voting underway. Speaking of voting early and otherwise, Bud Craddock was on yesterday on Ask the Registry, and he's about a week into this investigation slash review, whatever you want to call it, to make sure that, or to check, to see if what happened in New Jersey, where they registered 6,600 non-citizens illegals, and 400 of them voted. We have the same vendor that transmits information. Bud, you're a week into this thing. Has anything turned up? Okay. Now, you're about a week into this, the review, investigation, whatever you want to call it. Have you turned up anything, Bud?
4: Not at all.
1: That's good.
4: Not at all, Gene. We're very confident. As one of the things that people misconstrue, and I believe Secretary Amore had brought it up, we've been licensing non-citizens for a long time.
1: Yes.
4: Prior to my arrival, we have people that are here that are on green cards. They are here on work visas, student visas, and the process that we established for when those first started makes sure that they don't get registered to vote. And the DPC process follows the same workflow. Mm-hmm. So when somebody comes in and they're not a citizen, there is no way that they're going to be able to register to vote at the DMV.
1: You know, Tom, I don't think people realize just how progressive and liberal Rhode Island is compared to other states. New York Post headline today. Listen to this. Unearthed video exposes El Sayed's opinion on driver's licenses for illegal immigrants. He's the Senate candidate, controversial Senate candidate out in Michigan. They dug up a tweet, "I support driver's licenses for illegals." They're making a headline out of that. What are you talking about? We've been doing that over here for years, right? Safe injection sites. Massachusetts, we're going to have to... We've had it here for more than a year now. Rhode Island, leading the way at 8:30. Good morning, Bill.
8: Hey, Gene, good morning. Bit of a mixed bag at the Golden Arches, Gene. This is the WPR News at 8:30. Starting on the business page here, business of food. McDonald's posting strong second quarter profits. They continue to voice concerns, though, high gas prices and the war that could eventually, if you will, eat into their sales. We're now getting word from New York that 12 people have been treated for smoke after a work train caught fire early this morning in the subways under Greenwich Village.
23: There was smoke coming from down the platform, filling up the whole station, and it got unbearable. We all started to cough. A lot of people ran outside. And yeah, I joined them, you know. You couldn't stay down there, you would die.
8: Okay, so at the Astor Place station, does it appear any of the injuries are non-life-threatening? Pop star Ariana Grande says she's going to take a step back from what she describes as visibility when her current tour wraps up. She follows concerns about weight loss in her most recent video that dropped this past weekend. In WPR Sports, Red Sox open a series in Chicago against the White Sox today after trading for All-Star catcher Adley Rutschman from the Orioles and also banishing infield prospect Marcelo Mayer to the San Francisco Giants. WPR News time is 8:31.
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10: 95 southbound under the speed limit before Smithfield Ave. Due to the merge with 146 south. The ramp to 195 east is still all jammed up. It is slow from 113 down past 117. 95 northbound, heavy volume with a handful of slowdowns starting right around Route 10 in Cranston. Heading up into the city, watch for backup on the ramp to 195 east. Eastbound slow from 95 to the Washington Bridge, and 195 westbound is stop and go getting over.
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21: 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A new study, this one out of Harvard School of Public Health, found that coffee and tea could help lower your risk of developing dementia. People who enjoyed 1 to 3 caffeinated cups a day saw the biggest impact. In addition to the caffeine, coffee contains hundreds of bioactive compounds that can influence inflammation, glucose metabolism, vascular function, and oxidative stress. It's also possible coffee drinkers might be doing other things that keep them healthy. Eating a more balanced diet, getting plenty of exercise, sleep, not smoking, or drinking too much alcohol. And finally, staying socially active. I'm Dr. Sanjay Gupta, helping you live a better life.
6: Wake-up call Saturdays at 8 a.m.
1: 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And it's right down the corner from where they used to be. It's a milestone for this Rhode Island institution, proving they invest in you, not the insurance companies. They fight with the insurance companies. They're on your side, not theirs. They'll haggle. Make sure we get enough money to fix that car the right way with the right parts. Now, what came in overnight, John? Let's open that gate, see what came in overnight. Okay, there's a couple of Hondas over there. Yeah, Subaru. Yes, yes. Oh, look at that. Bentley. That guy from Massachusetts smacked it up again. And there's a Ferrari. I saw the Ferraris. Whatever it is. Those parts are coming in from where they're sourced. So if it's the Honda, get that from Japan. Or maybe they make some in America, too, now. The Chevy, Bowling Green. What's that, a Corvette? Bowling Green, Kentucky. The Fiat, Italy. The Bentley, get those from England. The Jaguar, get those from England, too. 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
7: Yeah. It has been 14 years, but I will say the first people to learn about any news on this, the first will be my husband.
24: Okay.
7: And the second will be the corporation.
24: Yeah.
7: So.
24: All right.
1: That's Christina Paxson, the president of Brown University. No surprise. She's going to hang it up. Look, I don't know. Are they showing her the door? Wink, wink, nod, nod. Why don't you leave now? because the whole thing with the shooting in December is a lot to answer there. The report's not even out yet, but we know that they had a lack of cameras, right? We know that the homeless guy was living in the building. He told the people never told the authorities. It was a whole mess, right? We know that the protesters chased her off her own campus. Tom, remember that was like almost 2 years ago?
0: That was when the Israel, right. when the Hamas hit, yeah.
1: Yeah, we know that Trump said the school was anti-Semitic. You cut a deal with him. You settled with him. You agreed to spend $50 million. We know that you wanted to leave last year, but then the whole Trump thing, you extended it. That's it. So the board over there, led by the banker Moynihan, did they say, listen, wink, wink, nod, nod, you're leaving next year, right? Or, Tom, maybe she's had enough, too. Everything gets old. In fact, I said that to her when she was on 10 News Conference with me. Was that July, Tom? When was she on?
0: It was actually June, 12th.
1: June 12th. Maybe you've had enough of them, too.
11: Your future there is up to the corporation. Mm-hmm. What kind of conversations have you had with them in the aftermath? Are you confident that they have faith in you to continue?
7: I believe they have faith in me, yes.
11: And you have faith? You want to stay?
7: Well, my last contract extension went through the end of the 27-28 academic year.
11: And do you want to make some news here? Or would you like that renewed? Or at some point, everybody's had enough, whether there was a shooting or not. At some point, everybody comes to the end.
7: It has been 14 years, but I will say the first people to learn about any news on this, the first will be my husband.
11: Okay.
7: And the second will be the corporation.
1: All right, just before you leave, this stuff with Trump, he said the school was anti-Semitic under your leadership. You actually settled with him. Does that mean he's right?
7: Yes.
11: And you're saying that we agreed to a $50 million settlement, we've agreed to make other changes. Is that basically saying because he was right?
7: Actually, the agreement that we signed has no finding of fault. And I think that's important.
11: What do you think? Was he right about this?
7: I have been so committed to combating anti-Semitism on campus, and not just during the Trump administration, but for years. So it was a rocky time during the protests after October 7th, but this is something that we have really worked hard at and that I am personally very committed to.
12: No answer.
1: Hey, no answer. At least she got to survive, Tom, because others in her position at the other Ivy Leagues, they got bounced.
12: Yeah, they got bounced.
1: Columbia, Harvard, two of them out. UPenn out and out. At least she survived, right? She hung on. And then the shooting did her in, I think. Yeah. So anyway, the board, we don't have the real story. We don't know if the board's showing her the door or she just wants to, leave before they do show her the door. Whatever it is, she's out. But to her credit, 15 years, a good run. It's the longest, she's the longest serving Ivy League president.
12: And now I have my top contender.
1: Who?
12: Wendy.
14: Good morning, Gene.
1: I don't think we're going in-house for that.
12: Well, we might go in-state.
1: No, listen, Moynihan, the guy who runs Bank of America, he's the chancellor over there.
12: Yeah.
1: He's the top guy.
12: Yeah, he's a money guy, right?
1: He's the money guy. Tom, look at the board.
12: Right.
1: Most of them are money people. Stock traders, bankers, hedge fund people, investment people.
12: You know who's a money person?
15: Hi, neighbors.
1: That's right. Now, who was the first one to suggest that High Neighbor could be the next President Brown?
25: Yeah, we agree.
12: Yeah.
1: You went to Brown.
12: Ooh, he might be a contender, too.
1: He might be.
12: He could be a contender.
1: Hold on. Dark horse. Dark horse candidate. he plays with those constituents up here. Dark horse.
12: So, all right, so fine.
1: Checks the box.
12: The favorite is Gina, in our mind, right?
1: Yeah.
12: Okay. The dark horse is Cicilline.
1: He could be maneuvering.
12: And then the long shot is
1: Wendy. Yeah. I don't think we're going. Maybe we'll pop her to provost.
12: Wendy.
1: So we'll make her the number two guy. Number two person. But now, when did Helena, not Helena, those two are interchangeable. When did Gina leave?
14: That is correct.
1: When Trump took over.
12: She became the Commerce Secretary.
1: It's almost 2 years. And as soon as she, I said, you watch, she'll go to Brown. Is she going to really try to be somebody's vice presidential candidate?
12: No, I think she knows she's not electable.
1: Yeah. How about, she said, I'm not electable. Uncle Jack's not going anywhere. He's going to do another six.
12: Yep.
1: So this is an opening for her to slide right in. Tom, it's a beautiful gig.
14: That is correct.
1: Get the house.
14: Oh, I love that.
1: You get about, what's the salary? It's got to be up to $1 million.
14: Oh, I love that.
1: Right? Plus, all the perks and everything.
12: Get the chef.
1: You get a chef?
12: That's what Bill said before.
1: You get to eat the ratty. That's what they call. That's what they call their place over there. The ratty.
12: The cafeteria.
1: The cafeteria.
12: So, she would have the house on the east side.
1: The house.
12: She's got the summer house. She's got like the house down in Tiverton or on the block, yeah. Right? One
1: Plus
12: of those
1: you get
12: two.
1: A driver. All kinds of expense accounts and everything.
12: And she could probably still be on the Council for Foreign Relations.
1: And you could still be on the Council for Foreign Relations.
14: Right? Oh, I love that.
1: Now, they cracked down. It used to be you could still be on the boards. They cracked down on them on that. The kids ratted out with the last one over there. Ruth Simmons, the savior?
12: Yeah.
1: The sainted one. Yeah, it turns out she was on the board of Texas Instruments. She's raking in millions on the side. Then the kids found out about it. And they exposed her. Then they cracked down on that. But listen, we'll, you know... We can work this out. So Gina, but Tom, Cicilline could be angling for
12: Cicilline
1: this.
12: Cicilline,
1: you know?
12: Could be a little bit of a dark horse here.
1: He's a Brown alum, you
12: he
1: know.
12: He is. He's on the board, too.
1: Yes. The Rhode Island Foundation man.
12: He's the money man now.
1: He's the money. He spends old ladies' money.
12: He spends old ladies' money. He makes a ton of it.
1: That's what they do with the Rhode Island Foundation. Old ladies leave. They have money. They leave. They die. They give the millions to the Rhode Island Foundation. Here, we trust you to spend it wisely.
12: What does he do? He's got like a high six-figure salary already with the foundation.
1: You do? Yes. So he's adept at spending other people's money.
12: Right? Cicilline is a great call.
1: Cicilline's a
12: That's a very good dark horse.
1: Yep.
12: Him and Gina battling.
1: Gina Cicilline. Wendy, I don't think they're going to go for men.
12: Wendy.
1: We may give her the pop, make her the provost.
12: Wendy.
1: Which would be the number two person.
12: Wendy.
1: You're applying for a graduate degree or something?
14: Tommy, I'm with you on that.
1: You are.
12: Listen, it wouldn't be bad to have that on my resume.
1: Hold on. Let's say something nice about Paxson on her way out. Mayor Smiley, go ahead. Say something nice about her. Did you get some money out of her? One.
3: President Paxson has been a good partner to me and to the city.
1: How about you, Chief Perez? Oscar?
17: I have the utmost respect for the President Paxson. I think that she was phenomenal. She's very compassionate person, and I know through the difficult times that the city went through and Brown went through, she was here. She was a good listener. I better learn how to face.
1: She's gone. Not gone for right away. We're giving her a year to pack her bags. She gets the upcoming semester and then the next semester in January, and then she's gone. Like, she'll preside over graduation. Right? And then she'll turn the baton over. What do they call it? Not the scepter. The mace. That's what they call it, Tom. The mace?
12: Is that what they call it?
1: The big pole they carry.
12: They carry pole.
1: The mace. The big pole they carry. They beat parents in more tuition with that. So come here, you.
12: Let me get you for another six figures this year.
1: We've read the board at Brown. It's such a disconnect between the board that runs the place and the faculty and the kids who go there. You think it's this crazy liberal place, right? All this, there's not a cause they don't go for. Look at the board. Moynihan, the Bank of America guy, runs it. Him and a bunch of other hedge fund, stock trading, Wall Street types. And they occasionally throw a doctor on there, some educator, you know. Some women's studies thing.
12: Now, you brought this up with Paxson during that interview in June, which is probably your last interview with Paxson now.
1: Well, maybe she'll come back for one more bite at the apple.
12: Oh,
1: she's
12: I'm
1: very
12: sure
1: nice. I actually got along with her.
12: She's very
1: That's
12: nice.
1: She's very nice.
12: I don't think she likes doing media.
1: Well, that, too bad. That comes with it.
12: Right.
1: Yeah.
12: Yeah, I know plenty
1: week.
12: Of people
1: well,
12: that are
1: year,
12: nice and
1: in.
12: Don't like doing media.
1: No, I got along. She's very sweet. In fact, I told her that, I said, I wouldn't want your job. I said, you make a lot of money. You got all these perks. I said, but you can't like move a sign without fighting with that crazy faculty or the kids. It's like, you can't do a thing. She tried to build art center, nothing. They fight everything up there. So that's what they do. Professional agitators.
18: So I think it's very important when we have these discussions about what's right and wrong with higher education to look at the data and look at the facts. Mm-hmm. There's a lot of things thrown around.
1: Yeah.
18: So I'll give you a couple facts that I think are important. National data survey, I think it was done by Lumina Gallup, only 2% of college students across the country feel like they can't be their full selves on their campuses politically. Only 3% of Republicans. There's a view that we are places that are not welcoming to a full range of political viewpoints. I don't think that's true. We have our own survey data that shows that over 90% of Brown students feel like they can complete the requirements of their coursework without suppressing their identities or their beliefs.
1: Well, not that one. one kid, Tom. What's our little friend over there?
0: Alex Shea.
1: Alex Shea. Remember him? He gave all the proctology examination. He said, "Oh, they're nothing but over bloated waist. More, they got like the Montessori school of colleges, like one on one. They're so bloated." Remember, he demanded, he wanted an audit. He wanted how much you're making. He caused trouble up there, that kid. And then he up and quit. He left. He said, "I'm going to go to work for a startup. I'm not even waiting for my brown degree." Now, I remember him. He testified before Congress.
0: Yes, he did.
1: About what a bloated, wasteful place it is. And I asked her, I said, "Did you ever meet with him?" Alex Shea. No, which I thought she should have. I mean, the kid testified before Congress.
0: Pretty good.
1: About how screwed up the place is. You could have at least had him in the office or over at the faculty club. Which, by the way, the faculty club, before you need it, needs a makeover. And it's got that old little shabby look. It's not shabby chic, it's just shabby. Change the drapes. It's okay to reupholster. Change the rugs. The Brown Faculty Club. However, there are nice people who wait on you over there. They're very nice people at the faculty club. I mean, they don't spend the money. Tom, remember I asked her, have you ever spoken to Alex Shea?
0: I'm looking for that bio.
1: She said no. She said no. Why not?
0: No.
1: Hey, we should get a hold of him, see what he's up to.
0: Yeah, ask him his opinion on...
1: Let's get Alex Shea.
0: Yeah. You want to do that tomorrow?
1: Get him tomorrow. Get the update on that kid.
0: Yeah.
1: Yeah. This is old hometown. We just found Richard Hatch. Richard. Richard Hatch, broke, no money, wrote a book, and says, "I don't owe the government $3 million. Well, no?
0: No, not you.
1: That's not what they say. That's not what they say.
0: Well, Richard Hatch says...
4: "They can just keep trying to bully me, and I'll keep trying to expose them for the bullies and the corrupt process that this has been."
1: Okay, Richard Hatch, he self-published a book, which means it'll be at the Savers Rack within three. It'll be on the Salvation Army bin within 3 months. All right, Tom, how are we doing on time? It's 8:49.
0: We got a break.
1: You got to go, or you want to keep going?
0: You want to get one more in? Get one more in.
1: One more in. Lindsey Clancy case continues today. Wrapped up a full week of testimony. They were back yesterday again today. Mr. Woman who killed her kids, tried to kill herself, jumped out the window. More testimony in Lindsey Clancy case.
8: Day five of the Lindsey Clancy murder trial, and some of the first witnesses to testify about Clancy's mental illness.
19: Last visit with her was February 22nd.
8: Two psychiatrists took the stand, testifying about their evaluations in the days and month after Clancy allegedly killed her three children.
19: We asked her, you know, how are you feeling? Horrified. And then she wrote down, "Do I have an attorney?"
1: New York Post says Lindsey Clancy revealed she was desperate to get a mental break from taking care of everyone 2 months before killing the kids, writing, "I want help. I want to be well."
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0: 95 to the Washington Bridge. Both sides of 95 watch for backup, hopping onto 195 East. Southbound is also under the speed limit from just past Smithfield Ave through the merge with 146 South. It's slow from 113 to 117 heavy, but moving a little easier after that down to Route 4. Northbound 95 is heavy past the zoo heading up into the city. I'm Robin Murphy with your right now traffic.
1: Governor McKee.
2: Stand by. This just in.
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2: Breaking news.
3: We've got receipts.
2: The McKee campaign has provided the receipt for the reimbursement of the Clippers ticket. Hold on. Play Helena. How much did she say that ticket was?
3: It was $600.
2: She said it was $5,000 to $10,000.
3: Yeah. It was a little off. You know, $9,500.
2: McKee's people say it was paid for by a group, and then they said McKee reimbursed it. Here's the receipt. Spanish group paid for it?
3: Yeah.
2: So they put the receipt in euros, 540 euros, which is about $600.
3: So this is the Providence Journal had the story yesterday, last night, too. So they released a story last night saying that he paid for the ticket.
2: But
3: so
2: now the campaign has released the actual receipt that she was demanding to see.
3: There you go.
2: So here it is.
3: Here's your receipt. Now what?
2: By the way, it wasn't $5,000 to $10,000.
3: Nope.
2: It was $600.
3: It's $4,500 less. $4,400. That was a good math. I'm
2: either $4,400 or $9,600, depending on whatever it is.
3: All right. So
2: anyway, all right. That's the latest.
3: End of that saga.
2: And that's that.
3: Are we going to say anything else about Rhode Island FC? We're going to leave my damn team alone.
2: No. We still want to know if the Sovereign Wealth Fund are investors or Tony Soprano Trust is an investor. 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
3: Great sponsor.
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3: Yes.
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3: 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Remember, as I used to tell Natalie, if you're good, I'll take you to Greg's.
6: It's just crazy that we're even talking about it.
4: No, we're not going to talk about those receipts anymore.
3: No, the governor's also released
4: text messages
3: going back to January 9th. So he's saying, look, 8 months ago, I was on top of paying them back for the ticket. It says, CJ, did you have any luck on how we want to handle the invoicing for the tickets for the L.A. mayor and Rhode Island governor? Hi, Alex. Thanks for reminding me of that. Okay, great. I'll get on it. So, and then he said the ticket was $600, about $600, conversion to euro. All right, I got to run. Watch me on the news tonight on NBC 10 at 6. Before then, I'll see you on Coastal ABC on Gene Off Script.
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8: That's Jorge Elorza. On board, T. Morales is the former mayor, endorses the Democratic Socialist. T. Morales and the mayor, Brett Smiley, are going to be here at WPRO at noontime. So you head on back to Bartholomew Town and the WPRO primary debates. This follows by a day the governor and his rival, Helena Bonanno, folks debating here on WPRO with Bill Bartholomew.
10: Were you deposed or have you been deposed?
11: 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I have never been deposed. So the governor is lying once again. It's very important people understand that.
12: Governor. You'll have the opportunity to tell the U.S. attorney that he's lying.
11: Governor, that is not true, and you should be honest with people. That's disgraceful, really. I went door-to-door this weekend in Cumberland, knocking on people's doors, and you know what they said to me? This is terrible what this governor's doing to CVS.
8: 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Providence, as we all know, having a showdown between the socialists and traditional Democrats. Another battle playing its out in Michigan. It's Senate primary day as progressive Abdul Al-Sayed meets moderate Congresswoman Haley Stevens in a primary today.
13: Al-Sayed has called the war in Gaza a genocide and accuses Stevens of being a reliable pro-Israel vote. But his critics accuse him of fueling anti-Semitism.
14: Nobody will fight harder against anti-Semitism than somebody who intimately understands what it's like to be discriminated against because of how I pray.
13: Stevens calls herself a proud pro-Israel Democrat and says she won't allow outside money to buy her vote. A pro-Israel group and its affiliates have also spent nearly $30 million backing Stevens.
8: ABC's Hannah Battal reports this morning in Washington, Senate Judiciary Committee expected to send Todd Blanche's nomination to Attorney General off to the full Senate after his putting in writing that the president's IRS settlement is dead. Rich Hatch is back in the news. The Survivor Champ's written himself a book about his decades-long tax fight with the federal government.
5: The government still wants $3 million.
15: The government doesn't want $3 million. The government wants to protect its abuse of me. They hate what I'm trying to do to expose what they've done.
8: Rich Hatch speaking to Channel 10's Brian Crandall. Coming up, as the WPR News continues, traffic updates on the way. The AccuWeather forecast, that's coming up as well. And your phone calls are on the way next with Tara Grenahan.
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21: Back in 2019, I made a documentary for HBO called One Nation Under Stress. And what was true then is still true now. 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Unlike an acute stressor, such as a short-term work deadline or a brief illness, financial strain is often chronic and ongoing. And because money affects so many aspects of daily life, financial stress can be difficult to escape. Even so, financial stress does not mean you're doomed. 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I'm Dr. Sanjay Gupta, helping you live a better life.
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24: Still pretty slow moving, 195 westbound this side of the state line, though now getting out past Broadway. Eastbound slow from 95 to the Washington Bridge Work Zone. 95 southbound looking better coming out of the Pawtucket S curves. It's still under the speed limit past Branch Ave into downtown, backed up on the ramp to 195 east, and pretty sluggish from 113 down past 117. 95 northbound heavy past the zoo. Watch for brake lights hopping onto 195 east. Just slow going on the 610 inbound, still pretty much start to finish. I'm Robin Murphy with your Right Now traffic.
25: From the Seascape Yard Guard Weather Center.
26: Nice today. We'll have sunshine and some clouds with low humidity, our high 86. Partly cloudy, low 61 tonight. Warm and more humid tomorrow. Partly sunny, high 84. With WPRO's exclusive AccuWeather, I'm meteorologist Heather Zayer.
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27: I had a feeling, we said it yesterday, the cowbells got the governor jazzed up for the first debate on WPRO, and also, he found the golden ticket. He's got his ticket from the Clippers game. Now, Helena made some points too, So this is our time to be able to discuss that first debate right now on the Tara Granahan Show.

0: offended you, Governor.
1: You offended the people that work for the state of Rhode Island. Okay, settle down.
2: So you're calling me a liar, Helena?
0: I would like to see their receipts.
2: You've done that more than once.
3: I'll be honest, fellas, it was sounding great, but I could have used a little more cowbell.
4: All right. Awesome job by Nick Flanagan. Oh, it was more than I hoped for. Really, it was more than I hoped for from both candidates. If you're looking for some spice and some drama. So good morning, everyone, and welcome in on this Tuesday as we're cranking into August. What do we have, about 5 weeks until the primary? And that was a heck of a debate. It really was. It was good. And the cowbells, in case you missed our show yesterday, we had a little fun with Helena Folks's people were out in our parking lot outside the radio stations. And they were ringing the cowbells, I would say until the cows came home, until the governor got in the door. And I, you know, listen, we used a lot of words yesterday. You helped me. We said it was kind of tacky. Corny was a good one from one of my colleagues. A little immature. Some young people standing out in the pouring rain in t-shirts that say Helena, and they were saying, Helena, Helena, ringing the cowbells. Amazon got a nice little delivery there. Get me some, you know, half a dozen cowbells. It was about a dozen people, actually. And I had really never seen that before. You know, certainly there's not an audience in our radio station. So, and there were no TV cameras out there. Somebody from inside the building saw it happening. It's a little odd. But you know what? I said yesterday, I kind of hope it gets the governor riled up. And something got him riled up because he was a different Governor Dan McKee. And really, it's our first chance to talk about this because it was being taped while we were on the air yesterday. And so it may feel to our incredible avid listeners that, oh, I've already heard this stuff. But there's a lot of you out there that If you're the 9 to noon people, or you just happen to jump in your car and you happen to fall on our talk show here, our radio station, then it might be the first time you hear some of this. But it is our first time to discuss it. And I'm wondering if you did go find it. You can find it on our website, YouTube channel. Bill Bartholomew was the moderator. His podcast is ripodcast.com. Did that off the top of my head. Thank you very much. So there's a bunch of ways, if you even just Google debate McKee, Helena Folks, and then put in WPRO, it'll pop up in a bunch of different ways. And it's always interesting to watch it, too. So we tape everything and then post it so you can find it. And then today is going to be Providence Mayor Brett Smiley and his challenger, always on the, you know, all this on the Democratic side, is State Representative Morales. And I apologize, that's my phone ringing. And it's in the other room, so I can't. I'm stuck in the dining room because of the debates. So forgive me. Now, who? Okay, let me take a break here for a minute. Stay with me, Nick Flanagan. Who doesn't know where I am at 9:11 a.m.? And I'm telling you right now, if it's one of my family members, they're in trouble. And hopefully they're not in trouble, and that's why they're calling me. I'm on the air. See, I usually have my phone right by my side. I left it charging, and I'm at home. So forgive me for the interruption. All right. So the cowbells could have been a genius backfire. Genius because I'm happy that the governor got really riled up during this debate. And you know what? I appreciate that. You may say, she gets under his skin, and we need to see the governor that other people talk about. Now, as you know, a couple of weeks ago, I had the governor in studio. We hadn't talked at all for almost 5 years. I thought it was about three and a half. When we looked it up, it was almost 5 years. I say that because I saw a little bit of a different Governor McKee behind the scenes. And I had people, even my colleagues in the media, write to me or say to me, boy, you got more out of him than we've seen in a long time. That was kind of a different Dan McKee, even on the radio. So, again, you know, I kind of criticized that they were slow, very slow to the start of this election season. They may be playing it the right way, the McKee campaign. A very slow entry, and then something kicked in yesterday. And I will say that I thought Helena did pretty well as well. She came off, I think, to people, and this is a thing that we women have always had to watch out for. That here, and I'm doing it right now. I'm saying it right now, that I was happy to see a fiery and more aggressive Dan McKee. But if Helena does it, she may come off as condescending and snitty. Now, I will say the piece that you just heard in the open where she says, settle down, settle down. That is condescending and that is snitty. I mean, I've got to be fair. I am not leaning one way or the other to these candidates. They would have to win my vote, and I'm not so sure. And it's not them personally. It's got nothing to do with them personally. I would never vote that way. It has to do with the condition of Rhode Island. And if someone can, you know, kick it up a notch. Now, if you listen to Dan McKee, he thinks we are on fire. We are cruising in 2026 to prosperity and health and wellness and all of the above. And if you listen to Helena, folks, what else is she going to do? She's not in position yet. She's not in power yet. So she's saying everybody's, you know, bent over backwards crying on the way to work every day because we're in such disarray. And I kind of don't believe either one of those scenarios. I think we're somewhere in the middle. We're somewhere in the middle. We eked up on a few lists, but we're still very much towards the bottom of the lists. The roads and bridges kill us, even if we are completely under construction and on our way. It just does. It always has. I could go back and look at my own tapes from the 90s doing You Paid For It reports. A majority of it was on our infrastructure, roads, bridges, etc. It's a vicious cycle. And to boot, as our friend John would say, we've got the broken bridge. So I'm going to play chunks of the debate. I really do want to hear your thoughts, because this debate that we just had on WPRO yesterday and is out there floating around could absolutely have sealed the deal for either one of them. Now, I hear that there's going to be two more debates. I'm not saying WPRO, I'm saying television. And, or maybe there's another format, but I know that there's at least one television debate coming our way. But you can watch the demeanor on the WPRO debate because we videotaped it. I always say I like to listen to it, and then I like to watch it. And then sometimes I even turn the audio off and just look at the physicality of it all. And that's just me and my weirdness. So it made the governor's race more exciting. And kudos to Bill Bartholomew, who you hear on the Dan York Show. He did a really good job. There was a little bit of discussion that maybe the governor got more time, but she needed to fight for her time. That's how I feel. And that's the way you play the game. So the governor, if I had to score, won that one. And I know people probably just either, you know, took a sharp left or hit the brakes or don't send the kids, you know, into the front seat. Tara Granahan just said Governor McKee won the debate. I'm being fair and honest. And I listened to it a couple of times and we've cut it up and we've got chunks of it. And, you know, maybe you might think it was 50-50. She got her jabs in there. I thought her saying, because it really got under his skin when she talked about it. It's basically a boys club in Rhode Island that he and his high school buddies are running the show and they dictate how things happen. That's a big thing to say. And she did. Here's what I really think. Because I was saying to you yesterday, last time around in the governor's race, we did not know who Helena Folks was. I did not. The Bonanno name rings a bell. She, you know, her family's been around for a long time. That's her maiden name. But I did say to you even yesterday, I thought the last time around in that, I think it was the final debate or the second to last one, I thought she did a great job. We weren't familiar with her. I thought, wow, new to the political scene, at least, she did a really good job. But he hit some hard balls there yesterday, Dan McKee. So we'll talk about that. We'll also talk about the mayor's debate, which is happening in the 10 o'clock hour. They tape it, and then you'll hear it at noontime. I know we're doing a lot of repetition here across the board, but we're trying to make sure that you're tuned in. These are super important. The Providence mayor's race, you know, gives me a little bit of agita, because we'll talk about what your understanding is. What is your perception of this socialist democratic chunk of the Democratic Party? And what falls into that is Mr. Mayor Mamdani in New York City, who is a little whacked, if I may say so. All right, so we'll open up the phone lines, but I want you to hear some of the debate. And I get it. I might get these text messages. Not yet, but I might get them saying, oh, gosh, we already heard this. That's because you're a great and fantastic, and we love you, listener. But there's a lot of people at noontime that may be doing other things and didn't catch it. That's why we post it everywhere, and that's why it's my chance in this, you know, last 20 to 24 hours after it aired that I can actually jump in on the conversation, because we have not been able to have it here yet. So, I think you understand where I'm coming from. And yes, there is an update, and Dan McKee's campaign definitely wants us to all know about it, that the governor reimbursed the marketing firm for that Clippers ticket. It was arranged by the RIFC owner. I said yesterday, if he doesn't produce the receipt that Helena Folks was asking for by yesterday, right? Get out of the debate and run and get your people to find that receipt and slam it, you know, stick it on everybody's windshields, because that would have been a problem. And he did. They did. They've got the receipts, and they even produced emails that said Governor Dan McKee did reimburse some Spanish marketing firm for about $650 or something like that for a ticket to see that first NBA regular season game. From the it was the LA Clippers, and that gets, I'm not going to get in there today. It was about $660. He produced it. He paid it. It sounds like back in February, they have an email exchange. You know, don't forget the Rhode Island governor and he had Stephon Pryor and Mr. Bennett with him. Maybe someone else. They all supposedly. I'll just vouch for the McKee people because they showed the receipt for him, and the rest of the crew, I do believe, also reimbursed the Spanish marketing firm. And it even made it even sounded as if they made a point. Like, oh, no, thank you so much for the ticket, but we're paying for this. So you got to invoice me. They kept asking for an invoice. So there's that piece, too, which is another little feather, because Helena was really going for it. Helena Folks, you show me those receipts. We don't know who paid for that. We don't know, you know, what the deal was under the table. Well, apparently, as far as the ticket is concerned, it didn't exist. The deal. The receipt does exist. So there you go. There you have that. All right. So as we go through this, I'm going to bring you with the help of, and thank you, Nick Flanagan. We'll take a break. Governor McKee, you know, he even dropped the A word. Pain in the blank in regards to the broken bridge. Showing really some emotion, which I think was absolutely has been his Achilles heel, right? He doesn't usually do it. So you can blame it on the polls, or you can credit the polls, right, for giving him this more edgy Governor McKee. So we'll have your audio when we come back, 438-9776. I'm wondering and asking you, did the debate help you make your decision? As far as if you're voting in the Democratic primary, obviously, we still have Ken Block, who's an independent, who's chomping at the bit to get into these debates, but he's an independent, so he doesn't have a primary. You've got a couple of Republicans, they'll go at it, and then we'll see, you know, who the top three left, I guess you could say, are standing. All right, 438-9776. We'll take a break at 9:22.
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8: Across the country right now, at this very moment, there are probably arguments taking place about who's doing more of the housework, the homework, the shuttling of kids from this activity to that. It's true. By and large, women do more of this than men. But doesn't have to be that way. And if you and your spouse can level that playing field, it's going to make both of you and your kids happier. Psychologist Yelena Kecmanovic says this might be how you get there. As hard as it might be at first, try to think of your partner like a teammate, not an adversary. Learn how to do some of the chores your partner does to get a better understanding of how much effort something takes. And finally, take the time to acknowledge what the other person is doing. And every now and then, even express your appreciation. That'll go a long way. I'm Dr. Sanjay Gupta, helping you live a better life.
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13: The first Rhode Island Democratic gubernatorial candidate forum is in the books, but the conversation is just beginning. 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
14: And then those signs go up that say, thank you for your patience. People aren't feeling patient. They're really frustrated by it. And especially when he tells us it's on time and on budget, this just flies in the face of a normal person saying, that makes no sense to me.
15: Yes, it has been a real pain in the ass to people. There's no question about that. But this would have going to happen regardless of when that bridge was taken down. That bridge was being repaired, and it shouldn't have been repaired, and a can was kicked down the road. I ended up holding the situation, and I responded.
4: All right. It's score 1-1. We've got two fingers up. One over here, one over here. She's right. I said it, and I swear we had something to do with taking down those signs because they were annoying as hell. And I always preface that with, and I have family and friends that say, oh yeah, we forgot that you get to sit on that bridge every day. If you don't use it and you don't have to come over, then it's not on your radar. But for those that do, and there's a nice chunk of us, putting up those signs saying, thank you for your patience, was a punch in the throat. And you know what? Him finally coming out and being more apologetic, even though he didn't pull the pin or the rod or then snap it in half, the handling of it was poor. He admits it now and even said it's a pain in the... So a little more humanness from the governor. 1-1. Now we're going to get into longer chunks of audio. So I asked you before the break, before the commercial, what did this debate do for you? I feel like it solidified the candidates much more than we've ever seen. It was well done. It was well produced. And they came to play. And I also think the cowbells helped. So thank you, Helena Folks' people, for ringing those cowbells, because I think it went right up the governor's, you know, under his skin, I mean. And good, because it made it more entertaining and more exciting to listen to. And I want to take your phone calls, and I want to hear you. Did anything change for you? Did anything change for you listening to Governor McKee yesterday, listening to Helena Folks? And if you didn't get to hear it, we're going to play some chunks. We're certainly not playing the whole thing in full, but we're going to play some chunks of it that we think are good moments that you can make a decision on. 438-9776, 438-WPRO. 855 says, yes, debate made it clear. I'm definitely voting for Block. Same old Democratic story, just different person. Okay. 378. We need more Republicans in the Northeast to keep the socialist communists out. I agree. We need more Republicans. We'll get to the ticket, the Clippers ticket that the governor produced the receipt. 714. Tara, the best thing the governor ever did was to come onto your show. Huh? I don't know how they would feel about hearing that. It was a bang up of a streaming hour, if anybody understands that. And it did very well. And the podcast is up as well if you ever want to hear that conversation. 997WPRO.com. All right, at 9:30, we'll come back with much more on the WPRO debate from yesterday. You're going to have another one coming up at 12 o'clock for the Providence mayor's race on the Democratic side. 438-9776. Let's get over to Bill Haberman with all your news on this Tuesday.
16: Tara, as we discuss Monday's debates, good morning, by the way, the governor and rival Helena Bonanno Folks. At noontime, Brett Smiley and David Morales will have at it. They'll be in studio with WPRO's Bill Bartholomew. The WPRO primary debates continue. As we prepare for our next debate in Washington, Senate Judiciary expected to send Todd Blench his nomination off to the full Senate. Jack Reed later today will talk more about Rhode Island getting snubbed for Blizzard Aid by the White House. Heard from the DEM that Grady the Turkey is not going to be re-released into the wilds of Aquidneck Island. He's the one chasing cars around East Main Road and elsewhere. They say the gravy is going to stay put at a South County sanctuary. 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Sunshine, low humidity today. Pleasantly warm. We'll be in the low to mid 80s. Humidity's coming back tomorrow after a comfortable night tonight. We'll dip to 60. It's like we'll be in the mid 80s for tomorrow. The humidity returns. We will stay warm clear through the coming week. 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
18: 195 westbound, slow moving right around the East Shore Expressway overpass. Heading out past Broadway eastbound is still bumper to bumper right from 95 to the Washington Bridge work zone. Both sides of 95 backed up on the ramps to 195 east. Southbound, also that right lane is tight through the merge with 146 south. You're mostly under the speed limit too. Southbound after 113 heading towards...
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8: I read this interesting story the other day, which was written by a colleague of mine, about why so-called, quote, admin nights are the new book club for busy adults. Now, I learned this is a term coined by journalist Chris Collin, who wrote about this life hack in the Wall Street Journal. An admin night is when people come together for a night, a fun night, while holding one another accountable to an assignment. The ones usually considered back burner tasks, the ones that you've been putting off. The person you choose to do an admin night with matters a lot, because that's your accountability partner. That's what one person told us. People love the social aspect because it can bring these boring tasks to light, make them feel more fun, and where you go matters as well. You need to have enough space and hopefully not too many distractions. And again, don't forget to leave some time for fun. I'm Dr. Sanjay Gupta, helping you live a better life.
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4: All right, I want you to listen to a couple of chunks of audio. We'll space them out this hour and probably next hour with Governor Dan McKee and Helena folks in studio yesterday. WPRO, their first face-to-face debate. All the other news outlets picked up on it, so we're happy to see that. And now you get the chance to tell me if, in fact, something made a difference. And I see your text messages, and you can text, you can call 438-9776, 438-WPRO. 529 says, Tara, I've said this previously, wish I could get a waiver to vote in Rhode Island. My governor in Massachusetts has the race won. I would vote for the Candyman. That's what they call him on the morning show. He's done a good job. Helena can promise the moon as an unelected opponent. Oh, so someone in Massachusetts would vote for Dan McKee if they could, but they can't. He's kind of a random one-off. 477, if Elaine Paulino, now Elaine Paulino is a Republican running for governor here in Rhode Island, I believe for first time ever running. She has an interesting background in entertainment and business. I had her on the show. I'm sure that podcast is somewhere on our website if you want to hear it. This listener says, if Elaine Paulino had boatloads of money, she would be on the top of all this. She has my vote. Transparency at its best. Out with the career politicians, term limits. Bob Quattrochi is a great example. Get in, do your best, and get out. Go Elaine. Okay. Very hard to run as a Republican. I think we all know that. I don't like that, but it is that. And if that's your person, that's your person. She's very much, self-proclaimed MAGA person. So you might think that's extreme here in the blue state of Rhode Island. So that's why I think her road would be very difficult. 569, glad I'm voting in the Democratic primary so I can vote for the least of two evils before going into the actual election to vote for the least evil of all. Wow, that's not exactly optimistic. You know, I really do hope, and I'm not hoping for it. I'm not saying, oh, go run and vote in the Democratic primary. But I hope the hard work that goes into a debate like yesterday, and again, kudos to everybody at WPRO who was involved, and Bill moderated, and I'm almost 100% sure that he kind of built the whole thing, but Doug McGonigal and everybody, and I don't want this to sound like an award show, but, I just get to listen to it with you. I had nothing to do with it. I'll be clear about that. But I appreciate how much goes into it. And for the candidates to show up, but if they didn't show up, we would crush their skulls with words. All right, so let's play the piece, which, you know, listen, it's an easy grab for anybody running against Dan McKee in regards to the broken bridge. We all know this, but it's interesting to hear his take now and what Helena Folks has been saying. You know, I would have fired Peter Alvini. I would have done things differently. So let's hear that full out, number four.
2: Where does the Washington Bridge stand right now, and where, in your mind, should this rank as a political issue in this election
15: it's
2: cycle?
15: It's all politics right now. I made a decision on a very short notice to close down the bridge to keep people safe and continue to monitor the bridge that we're using right now. People are safe, and that was the top priority. And also, we brought in one of the top bridge builders in the country. We're 2 years ahead of Baltimore, although my opponent said we're 2 years behind them. We're 2 years ahead, and we're months ahead of schedule. They're fabricating steel right now in Wisconsin. It'll be on site before the end of the summer. So, and then the last thing, look, we hold people accountable that gave the inspections that led us in the wrong direction and had not only the federal government, but also the state, our congressional delegation supporting repairing a bridge that could not be repaired. So right now, in summary, look, we kept people safe. That was the top priority. I did that. You wouldn't want a Minneapolis situation where a bridge would collapse. And I avoided that by making a decision. It has been really tough on people. There's no question about that, especially the first 3 months. But we know that we're going to get, in the end, we're going to have a bridge that's going to be significantly better than it was before. And look, this can was kicked down the road, just like many other things in the state. I'm a leader that actually stepped up, closed the bridge, kept people safe. We're in a legal process right now to hold people accountable who gave us the misdiagnosis that you would do with any doctor if you had a misdiagnosis. And now we're building a bridge with one of the top bridge builders in the country. And we taught how to tear down the bridge before we did it. So we're on schedule and significantly ahead of a schedule right now in terms of our contract. And people are going to see progress as they're seeing right now with the bridge being built.
2: Ms. Folks, why is this a political issue for you based on what the governor just said right there?
3: Well, he described it as all politics, and that's not what I hear from the people of Rhode Island. I mean, people are stuck on the bridge every day. People have had to change daycare, their commutes to work. It is really upending people's lives. And I think the governor put politics over people. I think once this incident happened, we could have moved much faster to have had a contract and get a bridge built. I'll give you an example. He put out a contract because he desperately wanted a bridge built by this election, and he had severe penalties in it if the bridge weren't built on time. He waited 6 months to see who would bid. And at the end of those 6 months, no one bid. So he had to start over. That cost all of us time and money. And that's really frustrating to people. And then those signs go up that say, thank you for your patience. People aren't feeling patient. They're really frustrated by it. And especially when he tells us it's on time and on budget, this just flies in the face of a normal person saying, that makes no sense to me. The governor promised a day of reckoning. I called for Peter Alviti to be fired the day I got in this race. And I've talked to so many people in the state who say to me, if that were my job, I would have been fired right away. The governor didn't do that, and people are really suffering as a result.
2: Your response, Governor.
15: Of course. First of all, it's inaccurate to say that the bid process didn't get us a bid. We got a bid that we needed, which was to tear down a bridge. We couldn't build a bridge until we teared down that bridge. We got a contract in place to tear down the bridge, but actually that contract was finished ahead of schedule as well. And then we had a contract with a top bridge builder in the country 6 months before the bridge was actually torn down. You can't build a bridge till you actually tear down a bridge. And then during that time, we put together, I had to work with both the Biden administration and the Trump administration to put in over $220 million of funds. The money's in the bank. The taxpayers are not going to have to pay anything out of pocket that isn't already budgeted. We have a contract with a price. As we said, Baltimore, my opponent said at an announcement that we were 2 years behind Baltimore. We're 2 years ahead of Baltimore with a contract, with a definite price. Yes, it has been a real pain in the ass to people. There's no question about that. But this would have going to happen regardless of when that bridge was taken down. That bridge was being repaired, and it shouldn't have been repaired, and a can was kicked down the road. I ended up holding the situation, and I responded. I kept people safe, which was the priority of any administration. I also made sure that we went after the people that are that should be held accountable. Once I did all the due diligence that needed to be done, these inspections were done incorrectly, and they were done misleading, and they're going to have to pay millions of dollars. My opponent won't even say that she likes the idea that we're going after the people who are responsible. And then finally, look, there's going to be steel on site. We're ahead of schedule by months right now on the contract that was in place. There's no one that wants to see that bridge done quicker than me. I use that bridge. I have family. My son and daughter and daughter-in-law, along with my niece and my grandkids, live in East Providence. We're over that bridge all the time. This became a very political issue. I would not have my family go over a bridge, or anybody else, or Helena's family go over a bridge that was not safe. Right now, we are building a bridge, and what my opponent just said is not accurate. We got somebody on that first bid process. By the way, I don't do bids. I think that was established long ago in the last election. So we've got someone that is to tear down the bridge, and you couldn't build a new bridge till you tear down a bridge. And now we have Walt's contractors in there, top bridge builder, that's actually going to build a bridge that's going to help alleviate many of the problems that were there long before I was governor.
4: All right. So you hear, listen, she gets points for bringing out things that were so frustrating to so many people over the years here now, a few years. All he can do now is say, you know, mea culpa. He's already done it, and we're working on it. I spent a lot of time talking about the broken bridge with you, and I too, you know, once we start to see it getting completed and the messaging and the handling has been different. Listen, you got to learn from your bumps and bruises, right? And it's frustrating when you don't. And that's where the frustration came in. Now things have seemed to have turned a corner a little bit. I don't know if that's enough for you. I mean, some people were dead solid on, there's no way I would vote for Dan McKee again because of the way he handled the bridge. Has that changed? I'm not so sure. That's why I need you to tell me. 438-9776, 438-WPRO, call or text. You could email me as well, Tara@630WPRO.com. The texting line has kind of taken over my life, but I like to hear your voices. So give a ring if you can. I know these are busy days. These are weird, busy times during the summer, so I understand that. 332, both options for DEM, Democrats, are terrible. Okay. 207 says the Republicans should drop out and give Ken Block a real chance. Well, that's interesting. That is interesting. I don't think that's going to happen. I mean, I you know, somebody mentioned Elaine Paulino and I read it. I don't think she's got, and no offense, because it's the way she's running her campaign, that's her own business, but I don't think she's got hardly any campaign money to work with. The Republican team here in Rhode Island, are they wrapping their arms around Aaron Gukian? I haven't gotten one thing personally. I mean, Aaron always calls in on his own, but I haven't gotten anything from the Rhode Island GOP to, you know, push candidates in any race. I'll tell you the Democratic campaigns do, trying to get people on. And it's behind the scenes stuff, but it's telling to me. You'd be surprised how many people reach out, and if it works into the conversation and the news of the day, sure, I'll take a candidate. If it doesn't, then we, you know, book it somewhere else. 243 says, I don't vote Democrat, but I don't know why anyone would vote for Helena Folks. She lies and she's constantly negative. I fear for Rhode Island if she gets in. I'm voting for Ken Block. Okay. The negativity you're hearing is this campaign strategy. I don't know if she fully thinks that Rhode Island is a hellhole. That's the way she kind of came across yesterday. She's trying to beat her opponent, who is the incumbent. And she's got more money than him. And so that leads me to where the governor had a good shot at her, saying she's trying to buy the election. And she's not here for the working families as he is. And these are his words. And I'm just telling you what was said yesterday. And she's trying to buy it. We have time. Maybe we don't. Okay, break. You just told me to break. All right, let me break here. We'll get to, you know, where the governor says, "You calling me a liar? Are you calling me a liar?" It got pretty heated. It's a good debate. We're giving you the highlights as we go along. 438-9776. Did anything that you heard yesterday or what you're hearing now, and we'll get to a bulk of it, change your mind in any way, shape, or form, for the better for the candidate or for the worse? It is 9:51.
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4: Well, I would tell you right now, who would I call to sell my house? I'll tell you exactly who. Nathan Clark. And so did Fran. Fran said, I wasn't trusting a lot of people, but she said she sold her home for 100% of market value with Nathan Clark and on her timeline. She received multiple cash offers from Nathan on day one. And here's how. She called the Nathan Clark team from Your Home Sold Guaranteed Realty. She said, I had to trust. I listened and I put my trust in Nathan completely. And he over-delivered on every aspect of the process. That's Fran. And here's how Nathan does it for you as well. He walks in with multiple cash offers.

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8: I sometimes just sit around and say, when can I fit another lunch or appetizer or day, late afternoon at Top of the Bay? How can I get over there? I'm going to put it on my calendar, especially this time of year. Oh, looking outside right now, that's where I want to be, on that top deck. It felt like a couple of Fridays ago we went, there were four of us. It felt like we were on vacation. The great music, the wind was blowing, the view is unbelievable at Top of the Bay, Oakland Beach in Warwick, and the food is to die for. So delicious. The appetizers, the soups, the salad, the entrees, Italian dishes, steaks. Oh, my stepson got a Hawaiian chicken. It was so delicious. I tried it. Clams Casino, and we split an unbelievable shrimp cocktail platter. Thank you, Eli. Always going way over the top for us at Top of the Bay. And then top off your entree with a Top of the Bay signature cocktail. Yes, I had the espresso martini. It wins awards for Courtney. The view is just breathtaking, overlooking Narragansett Bay. Oh, what did Stephanie have? 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And again, the upper deck is open with live music on the weekends. There was a gentleman there singing, playing the saxophone for us at like, 5:30, 6 o'clock, I think we stayed till. 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Come on in on whatever, a Wednesday night, and we have two boiled lobsters for $29. I remember that one, plus the baked potato and the coleslaw. Delish. And that's a great deal, too. Happy hour is Monday through Friday from 3 to 6 p.m. at the bar only. That's $1 oysters, little necks, and shrimp. 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
8: All right, I'm still fine.

0: the feedback to be negative. I got jazzed up just to hear a little bit more passion in the candidates yesterday during the WPRO debate. Some of you are just, and it could be, you know, those that take the time, that listen to the program and are invested in learning more, but you are just dead set against both the Democrats. And that is a very interesting theme that I'm seeing today, because I asked you, as you hear more from them, you hear more of their personality, you hear more of their joie de vivre is what we were hoping for. Did you get anything more out of it? Whether it's like, okay, I'm definitely not for that person, or I'm giving this one another shot, or I'm leaning towards anybody who's not a Democrat. That seems to be the vibe here, but I'm going to leave it open to you, and we're going to hear more from what was said yesterday. Very interesting points. Plus, we'll check in on the ticket gate, which only lasted a short amount of time, so that's a positive for Dan McKee. He had to show that he had to show that receipt that he paid back the company that gave him the ticket to sit there at the Clippers game. And that's protocol. That's the way it should be done. And it was going to become a big stink pile. And he got he had the receipt. And he paid it back in February. So, you know, that, I guess unfortunately for Helena Folks, is no longer an issue. Whether there's something else comes out of that whole kind of crazy story with who was the secret investors in Tidewater Landing, that's a to be determined. But phone lines will be open again. We're going to get all the news from Bill. It's 10 o'clock, and we'll come back with you.
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3: Sorry I offended you, Governor.
4: You offended the people that work for the state of Rhode Island.
3: Okay, settle down.
2: It was on WPRO. The governor takes umbrage. Helena Venano Folks charging the governor surrounded himself with high school buddies.
4: Yes, it has been a real pain in the ass to people. There's no question about that. But this would have going to happen regardless of when that bridge was taken down.
2: The governor asked about the Washington Bridge, taken to task over his handling of it.
3: And then those signs go up that say, thank you for your patience. People aren't feeling patient. They're really frustrated by it.
2: The challenger accusing the governor of running down CBS and his attacks on her tenure as a high-ranking executive. Dan McKee says that Helena Bonanno Folks is trying to buy the governor's office. The entire debate available 99.7WPRO.com. We are headed right back to Bartholomew Town at noontime. The mayor and his challenger, David Morales, are meeting. The Democratic Socialist getting the backing. Former Mayor Jorge Elorza and his efforts to topple Elorza's successor. In Washington, the Senate Judiciary Committee expected to send Todd Blanche's nomination off to the full Senate. Here's ABC's Jay O'Brien.
5: Over the weekend, Blanche agreed to rescind the order creating that fund, but he didn't do away entirely with other ways for the DOJ to pay those Capitol rioters, as President Trump has repeatedly said he wants to do. As part of that deal, Blanche also narrowed a sweeping IRS immunity deal to only apply to past, not future tax returns of the president, some members of his family, and the Trump organization, although that could still benefit the president to the tune of tens of millions of dollars.
2: That's ABC's Jay O'Brien. We're getting word from New York. 12 people treated for smoke inhalation after a work train caught fire in the subways under Greenwich Village early this morning.
6: It was smoke coming from down the platform, filling up the whole station, and it got unbearable. And we all started to cough. A lot of people ran outside. And yeah, I joined them, you know. You couldn't stay down there, you would die.
2: That guy speaking at the Astor Place train station in Greenwich Village. By the way, the fire marshal here says the fire that destroyed the bathroom at Cold State Park, electrical in nature, an accident. Circle your big book calendars. August the 19th, the pumpkin is going to return to Dunkin'. Not putting out the menu yet. They are, however, beating Starbucks to the punch. August 25th is their date for the pumpkin spice latte. Coming up, as the WPRO news continues, traffic updates on the way, the AccuWeather forecast, that's coming up as well. And your phone calls, they are rolling on with the Tara Granahan Show.
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1: From the Seascape Yard Guard Weather Center.
19: A beautiful afternoon with sunshine, some clouds, and lower humidity, a high of 86. Patchy clouds tonight, the low down to 61. Partly sunny, warm, and more humid Wednesday, a high of 84. Very warm and very humid with a stray afternoon thunderstorm Thursday, a high of 88. With WPRO's exclusive AccuWeather, I'm meteorologist Jason Catarina.
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20: 195 eastbound, slow from 95 to the Washington Bridge. Westbound, mostly under the speed limit between the East Shore Expressway overpass and the Washington Bridge. That looks like it's starting to improve. 95 southbound, heavy but moving past Branch Ave through the merge with 146 south, backed up on the ramp to 195 east and pretty sluggish between 113 and 117. 95 northbound is slow around the Thurber's Curve to 195. I'm Robin Murphy with your Right Now Traffic.
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0: It was quite the showdown. Governor McKee, Helena Folks, the two top Democrats running to be the governor or retain the governor's seat. And you heard it right here on WPRO, and now we get to discuss it. Let's rock and roll on the Tara Granahan Show.
3: I offended you, Governor.
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3: Okay, settle down. Settle down.
4: So and, you're calling me a liar, Helena?
3: I would like to know the truth. 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
4: You're calling me a liar, Helena.
3: I'd like to see the receipts.
4: You've done that more than once.
21: I'll be honest, fellas, it was sounding great, but I could have used a little more cowbell.
0: I could use no cowbell, but I'm glad the cowbells were out there. What is she talking about? Good morning and welcome in at 10:07 on this Tuesday. Yesterday, as the governor was walking in to the debate, and you just heard some clips from it there. I don't know if it's highlights or lowlights, but it got a little testy, a little defensive on both sides. Calm down, calm down. That was Helena's just hang up on her moment. So a little tit for tat, right? Last time around, the governor showed a very kind of, I don't know if it was a nasty, I might have said nasty to describe it, a nasty moment where he should have been celebrating because he pulled it off and he won the Democratic primary the last time around, 2022, and they were ticked off, the McKee campaign, because it took Helena Foulkes too long for their liking to call him and concede. So when the call came in and you hear the governor say, "What?" And she, and it was a, I don't know if you know Eva Mancuso. She's been around for a very, very long time, big in education. You see her on Lively Experiment with Jim Hummel. I think she was just on. And she was a big Dan McKee supporter then. Apparently not now, but she said, it's Helena. And then you hear the crowd go, "Helena." And he, the governor, says, "Hang up on her. I'm not talking to hang up on her." And it was not a good look. Not a good look. And I feel like Helena's calm down, calm down. See, that is, a lot of people said condescending. I find it really insulting when you talk to someone like that. It's right up there with saying, "Relax." It's just, I'd rather have you tell me to shut the blank up. Maybe not. But hearing "relax" or calm down, that is very condescending. That's trying to put you in your place, trying to speak over you, all of that. So that was her moment. That was her hang up on her moment, in my eyes. And you know, the governor was really kind of smirky there because he knew he had the receipt. "You think I'm lying? You're saying I'm lying? You're calling me a liar?" He knew he paid it back in February. We all didn't. Why the hell he didn't say in that debate? Because you know what? Not everybody stays tuned. Not everybody catches the follow-up. The follow-up today is he produced the receipt and paid back the Spanish marketing firm, but you have to dig into the article to find out that he paid it back in February. That was his moment to say, "Oh, you think I'm a liar? You think I'm a liar? Well, let me just tell you this. I paid it in February, so you look like a fool." I don't know why he didn't just nail it in that moment. But I'm not the master puppeteer here. He may not have remembered. People would say he went to a basketball game back in the fall of 2025. It was the game one. So that's my recollection. Late October. Thank you, Nick Flanagan. Listen, if I paid $660 for a ticket to something, I'd probably remember. But the governor's doing a lot of things. And so maybe he didn't want to misspeak. But I would think if they, you know, if you follow the article in the Providence Journal, by the way, the Providence Journal gets credit for that, Patrick Anderson. If you follow the article, they were, I don't know if it's the word is adamant, but they were on task with saying, "Make sure we get an invoice for these tickets," knowing that they had to pay them back. And that was back, as Nick just said, the game was October. He must have gotten the invoice, his people, and they paid it in February. So do you recall every single thing that you had to submit a request, then get the invoice, and then you get it finally, and you made some emails, you know, "Don't forget my invoice." And then you paid it. Maybe he didn't have all the timestamps, but it would have been a great moment. It would have been even, you know, it would have been a pow, sock'em, rock'em, because we're all sitting and listening to the debate going, "Oh, did he pay it back? Where's the ticket? Who paid for the ticket?" And she's trying to nail him on it, where he actually had the ball and it was in his court. But, and I was saying yesterday, he's got until the end of the day, this Monday, to produce that receipt. Otherwise, it's going to be a nightmare. And they did. I guess the Providence Journal followed up and they handed over emails and receipts. So, you know, I think the moment was stolen from him because a lot of people thought, "Oh boy, this could be a problem for him." And I said the same thing. I didn't know one way or the other, and I didn't assume to know one way or the other, but I said, "Boy, if he has that receipt, today would be the day. Fly it like a flag." Okay. Moving on to another chunk of this so that you can react. 438-9776, 438-WPRO. Let me get Ronnie in Warwick first. Good morning, Ronnie.
5: Good morning. I think governor did very well, but he could have destroyed, like you said. There was two things I noticed. I didn't hear the whole thing. I heard only the first 40 minutes. debate. But okay. Number one, yes, he should have called her a liar and produced the ticket on the air. One. Number second, I don't know why he didn't catch up or something. When she called basically all the surrounding workers of Dan McKee's losers, why he didn't attack back? Why would you call my workers losers? Blah, blah, blah. So he could have definitely...
0: Wait, when did she use the word losers yesterday in the debate?
5: Not losers. No. Not losers. But he said Dan McKee is surrounding himself with the wrong people. Basically trying to say that the people who surrounding Dan McKee, they don't know what they're doing. They're doing horrible job.
0: She definitely said that. And she said they were all his high school buddies. And it was like a club that they're running the state. I mean, that was pretty... That was pretty rough, that one.
5: He should attack and defend his workers. I would have done that.
0: Well, he absolutely did, though, Ronnie. He did, and if you didn't hear it, we'll play it. He absolutely did. He was on fire. He was furious. I mean, that was...
5: I didn't hear that.
0: Oh.
5: Maybe that's after when I had first half hour, 40 minutes. Another point I think want to make, whoever does his public, relationship a lot of stuff he was telling, we had no idea. I had personally no idea that he done so much work about the bridge or other stuff. So whoever doing his public relationship, he should fire that person and hire somebody who can expose his work better to the public, in my opinion. I mean, you cannot stay humble. You're holding a public office, and your job needs to be out there more. Then you're not a priest in a church to stay humble. What do you do? You know, to kind of hide it. So that's another thing I noticed. Like, I was surprised, like, hey, I do this, that. But saying all this, still, in my opinion, I mean, this is Democratic debate. And what they're doing, he's trying to do best on that field of whatever we have as a state of Rhode Island. I still disagree a lot of things. I think the whole state needs to be rearranged. And from business perspective and schooling perspective, lower, you know, taxes, regulations, bring more business. Instead of targeting, for example, why CVS bought this and shut down or layoff, targeting business, you have to create an environment in a state where competition will create better paying jobs.
0: I agree. We don't market the state very well, and I even use, you know, the Housewives, the Real Housewives show as kind of a gag, but not really, because we don't market ourselves well. And communications is something that if the governor gets a second shot at this, or actually like a 2.5 second between second and third shot, that the communicating to the people of Rhode Island, you know, there's nothing better than word of mouth. Thank you, Ronnie, for the phone call. I appreciate you. And we're going to play that part so that you can hear it, because he said he should have defended his workers. Well, he damn well did. I'll give him that. Let's play the one surrounds himself with, number five. It's a few minutes, number five.
3: I think what the people of Rhode Island are looking for is leadership who is transparent and accountable. And in general, that is missing. That is missing in this particular case. And we can always hide behind lawyers. I understand that. But this is the chief executive of the state. He could have stood in front of the cameras and shared with people, because people are nervous and they want to know what's going on. I called, for example, on other issues of transparency and accountability. The day I got in the race, I called for an inspector general. The governor said, we don't need one of those. We have spent billions of dollars as a state in ARPA funds and other sources. No one knows where that money goes. So I do think we're not just talking about the Washington Bridge. We're talking about a culture here where a few guys at the top know what's going on and the rest of us are in the dark. And that's what people are really frustrated
6: about. Who
3: are
6: they?
3: These are the people who are surrounding the governor every day. What I hear from people is they're his high school friends. They're the guys who run this state, and they don't reflect the people of Rhode Island, and they want to keep all that information tight. And we're living in a day and age where it's a lot of stress that people are going through. This is no small matter, and people deserve to know what's going on in this state. We deserve a governor who's going to share that information freely and be accountable himself.
6: Governor, I want you to respond to that. I just want to quickly, you would publish documents pertinent to the Washington Bridge or release them to the public, even if it was part of due diligence and legal proceedings? Governor, your response on
11: That's just irresponsible.
4: right? That's political, right? What we're doing is making sure we're protecting the taxpayers in the state of Rhode Island. The advice was in that report that I commissioned. By the way, we had posted up all the other reports that you could imagine for public consumption, and that the and so that was transparency. So look, my opponent is also took an interesting little side whack at the people that I actually have in positions of authority, and they are very capable. Whether it's my education commissioner, my opponent wants to fire, mm-hmm. who has brought us on attendance alone with the work, my work, to the fifth best in the country relative to recovering from the pandemic on attendance. And also we've closed the gap, what I've set in for Massachusetts, the meter exceed Massachusetts levels by 2030. We've already closed the gap by 40% on our reading, 20 or 30% or so on our math. We continue to improve. So, or whether it's my chief of staff, who during the snowstorm, the blizzard of 26, that I managed, by the way. My opponents never managed the snowstorm. And it's important to the safety of the people in the state of Rhode Island. We were closing a complicated financial deal with the hospitals that I helped save, both Fatima and Roger Williams, who were those people there when I visited there. They were scared that they were going to lose their jobs. And I said to them, they will not lose their jobs, and they didn't. Well, we had somebody on our staff that was closing a complicated finance package that actually kept those hospitals open. I could go over and over and over again. The staff that I have in place, they are not high school buddies. These are professionals that are doing the job on behalf of the people in the state of Rhode Island. And I'm offended because, you know what? As I said in my opening, when I rolled out tens of thousands of people that are supporting me, working families that are supporting me, what was my opponent's response? I got $900,000, and it doesn't matter that you have the working families with you because my money's going to win this election. Well, I got news for you, Bill. We have competent people working for the state of Rhode Island each and every day, and her money, my opponent's money, is not going to win this election because the people that I serve and the people that I work with every single day to help their kids do better in school, to raise families' incomes, to make sure they're healthy, and building things at a rate that we've never seen before in the state of Rhode Island, putting people to work at good-paying jobs, building things. We have never seen a record like this. 37,000 jobs added to private sector jobs, twice the pace of pre-pandemic of any administration before me. So it is insulting when you start ridiculing staff that is qualified and is delivering for the people of the state of Rhode Island.
6: Ms. Folks, your response.
3: I'm sorry I offended you, Governor. You're
4: no, you offended the people that work
3: okay.
4: for the state of Rhode
3: okay.
4: Island.
3: Okay, settle down.
4: Not
3: settle
4: me.
3: Down.
4: Yeah, not me.
3: Settle down.
4: You
3: so
4: offended
3: listen,
4: the people
3: I,
4: that
3: I,
4: work
3: I,
4: for the state
3: I
4: of Rhode
3: I think it's very important we have a governor who has the humility to know how to surround him or herself with great people. And I don't think this governor does that. He talked about the hospital work to save the two hospitals. I have spoken to many people who were in those rooms. They said, Governor, while those conversations were going on, you literally never said a word. It was like you didn't understand it.
6: Is that true? Quick, that's a direct accusation.
4: Look, I brought the president and the speaker together with an attorney general and put them right in the state room and said, these hospitals can't close. Send me a bill to put the $18 million of front money that they needed to get this transaction done, and I would sign it. That's leadership.
3: Uh-huh.
4: So,
3: okay.
4: So you are...
3: So can I keep going?
6: Yes, and we're just to contextualize, uh-huh. we're talking about the Prospect Medical, the Fatima...
4: And by the way, they're very relieved. 2,400 jobs saved, and thousands of healthcare visits have been protected. And that's why UNAP is supporting me in this election.
6: But you were involved in the conversation,
4: the
6: taking up where you were.
3: Yeah, I heard differently. But regardless, you know, everywhere I look, healthcare, he's talking about healthcare. We live in a state where people tell me all the time they are so worried their primary care doc is going to retire and they won't find a new one. We are on the precipice of a real collapse in our healthcare system. There are a lot of things that go into that. We need a governor who's going to push a truly comprehensive approach to healthcare and do much more than this governor has done.
0: Ooh, all right. Hey now. Let me tell you something, Bill. The governor, listen, he might have wooed some people over to his side after that. And then, ooh, the dripping with the condescending dripping voice when she said, settle down, settle down. That is, oh, even, oh boy, that would get my goat. He was pounding the desk. He was defending his people. He was Peter Alviti. Let me tell you something, pal. But he said, I didn't know what he was going to say when he said Bill. Bill was moderating it. Let me tell you something, Bill. Bill's like, hey, don't yell at me. Settle down. There's a housewife scene. I think everybody knows Denise Richards, right? She was a Bond girl, married to Charlie Sheen. She was on one of those shows, one of the housewives. And Lisa Rinna, she's got the big lips, no offense, from Days of Our Lives and everything else. And they're fighting, and Lisa Rinna just looks at her and says, oh, you are so angry. You are so angry. That was Helena's. Settle down. Oh, what do you make of that? That was a moment between those two. And then Governor goes, oh, Peter Alviti, let me tell you something. Banging the desk, even. Listen, I was happy to hear it. Happy to see it. Ron in Wakefield on WPRO. Good morning, Ron. Oh, all right. Hang on. I don't want to lose the calls. Ron in Wakefield, Stephen Akar. Hold on. That was a moment there for both of them. And then you tell me how those moments made you feel about the candidates. 10:24 when we come back.
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17: Even for people who fall asleep easily, staying asleep can be difficult. You wake up, your mind starts to race, you can't turn those thoughts off. Sleep experts say there are a few things you can try. Cognitive shuffling. That's when you choose a random, impersonal, non-emotional word. Then for each letter of that word, think of as many words that begin with each letter as you can before moving on to the next one. It distracts your brain from stress. It also mimics the fragmented thought patterns that usually occur as you drift off to sleep. Sensory grounding is something else. That's when you work through things you can hear, feel, see, smell, or taste. That helps you to be in the moment instead of dwelling on the past or the future. Or just do a mental walkthrough of a place you know well. Familiar but neutral imagery that can calm the brain. I'm Dr. Sanjay Gupta, helping you live a better life.
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0: Okay, to the phones. Ron in Wakefield on WPRO. Hi, Ron. Ron, are you there?
7: Yes, I am. Hey, Tara. Great show.
0: Thank you.
7: Listen, your last example you were talking about is exactly where I wanted to go to. You know, his answer to taking care of the medical hospitals, send me a bill that I can sign, and the $1.8 million, et cetera. His answer on everything in that debate was explaining how much money he spent to help the state out. Her answer to housing in Rhode Island is how we're going to do the millionaire's tax to pay for all the housing. Not once did either one of them talked about how we're going to pull back this budget. Where's the savings? Where's the opportunity to cut back the taxes for people? There's nobody running on a, hey, we got too much fat in this system. Mm-hmm. We're spending too many taxes. In my opinion, they both failed for what I was looking for. I'm looking for, don't take $2.8 million extra found and end up blowing it somewhere, or $280 million and blowing it somewhere else. Tell me how you're going to start cutting back the most obscene budget in the union. This is just, it's getting crazy. And neither one of them seem to have that answer or even the effort to that answer.
0: Yeah, and it can always be in the questioning, too. Now, she could have massaged her answer by saying, and she did say on day one, I agreed to having an inspector general, and she could have kind of twist that if you needed to. And twist it, I'm just saying, in a constructive kind of way, into saying, that would cut waste and fraud and fat and everything else. But she probably could have answered that a little differently. But you're right.
7: Yeah,
0: we never talk about cutting. We always talk about how much we spent. She did also say that, where's that ARPA money? So I've been barking about some of the things that I feel like she was picking up on as well, or putting forward, I should say.
7: Yeah.
0: Thanks, Ron. Oh, sorry about that. We're going to run to the break. We're going to run over to Bill Haberman, and we're going to come back with you. It is 10:30.
4: Tara, as we discuss Monday's debates, good morning, by the way, the governor and rival Helena Bonanno folks. At noontime, Brett Smiley and David Morales will have at it. They'll be in studio with WPRO's Bill and Bartholomew. The WPRO primary debates continue. As we prepare for our next debate in Washington, Senate Judiciary expected to send Todd Blanche's nomination off to the full Senate. Jack Reed later today will talk more about Rhode Island getting snubbed for Blizzard Aid by the White House. It's word from the DEM that Gravy the Turkey is not going to be re-released into the wilds of Aquidneck Island. He's the one chasing cars around East Main Road and elsewhere. They say the gravy is going to stay put at a South County sanctuary. 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Sunshine, low humidity today. Pleasantly warm. We'll be in the low to mid 80s. The humidity's coming back tomorrow after a comfortable night tonight. We'll dip to 60. It's like we'll be in the mid 80s for tomorrow. The humidity returns. We will stay warm clear through the coming week.
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20: 195 eastbound, slow going between 95 and the Washington Bridge. Westbound, a little bit heavy just past Broadway, but that's easing up. Both sides of 95 still backed up on the ramps to 195 east. Watch for a backup both sides of 114 through the work on the Mount Hope Bridge. For southbound, we've got some pretty heavy volume from before Frenchtown Road heading down past Route 2. You're slow moving through the lights at Oak Hill and West Allenton. One south is backed up
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0: 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What do you need? What do you need in the bathroom? Because people tend to have issues in the bathroom. You know, getting up and down on the old loo, or getting in and out of the shower. They'll make a tub cut for you so you don't have to throw your leg over the tub to get in the shower. They make a tub cut and that'll stop you from falling down or losing your balance. How about a ramp to get up and down the front steps, or a stair lift, vertical platform lift to get up to upstairs if your bedroom's upstairs. All of these things are taken into consideration, and it's an occupational therapist. Now, we love sales, we love marketing, of course, but this is someone who is trained to help you use your space with what's going on with your physical needs, right? And even your potential future needs. And then in-house technicians perform all the installations. They train you and your family on how to safely use your new equipment. So again, you had the hip replaced, you're a little wobbly, maybe you just need some grab bars or a lift and a temporary or a permanent ramp. Whatever it is, they install all the equipment. They'll go all the way to an elevator if you need it. And they're unbelievable. So adaptive equipment is what they offer for the bathroom, for getting up the stairs, for every area of your home. Or maybe it's just one particular area. 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You're not waiting around to see what happens. And so you can also learn about all the access options, but also physically try out the equipment at the showroom, South Pier Road in Narragansett, and definitely speak to the staff about funding sources. So many ways you can save, maybe even up to 50%. They're on Facebook. 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
4: We have never seen a record like this. 37,000 jobs added to the added private sector jobs. Twice the pace of pre-pandemic of any administration before me. So it is insulting when you start ridiculing staff that is qualified and is delivering for the people of the state of Rhode Island.
1: Ms. Folks, your response.
2: Sorry, I offended you, Governor. You're
4: no, you offended the people that work
2: okay.
4: for the state of Rhode Island.
2: Okay, settle down.
4: Not
2: settle
4: me.
2: Down. Yes,
4: not
2: settle
4: me.
2: Down.
4: You
2: so
4: offended
2: listen,
4: the people that work for the state of Rhode Island.
2: I think it's very important we have a governor who has the humility to know how to surround him or herself with great people. And I don't think that this governor does that.
0: That was one of the moments. This is your moment. That was just one of the moments. Calm down, calm down. Boy, that tone was her equivalent somewhat to when the last primary night she called to concede and the governor said, hang up on her. And then those are moments, right? And they may make you feel differently about a candidate. They may make you say, you know, go for it. Go for the jugular. 222 said, settle down. So like Gina, OMG, state doesn't need that again. Don't like either one of them, but she's a train wreck. My goodness. That's coming from 222. That could be a state number. Could be a state worker. I will vote against her in the primary and Ken Block in the general. I think that's still the exchange for the state, 222. Steve's in a car. If you're still there holding, I appreciate that. Hi, Steve.
3: Hey, good morning, Tara. How are you doing?
0: Good. How are you?
3: That's right. I got to tell you, since he came on your show a few weeks ago, he's like a new man. I was so inspired by his performance yesterday. I went on and I donated $50 to his campaign.
0: Did you really?
3: Yeah. What's the secret, Tara? Did you get him on Awaken 180 or something? It's just, you know, it's completely changed. Almost
0: he doesn't
3: like
0: need
3: 180.
0: It. He's tall and thin. It's the Granahan effect.
3: Yeah, I guess so. I mean, he should have came on your show a long time ago. He wouldn't be in this hole, but hopefully he's digging himself out of it.
0: I have no fairy dust to sprinkle. I do not change for any person, guest, politician. It's just the Granahan effect, Steve.
3: I know. He's like a new man. That's all I can say.
0: Well, listen, I'm absolutely busting chops. The clock's ticking. And so if they don't show whether it's their, you know, performance of the day or their productivity or their record or their resume, I mean, it's now or never. So listen, one thing I think I can say at this point, you know, having had this governor for so long and having multiple conversations with him, yes, there was a space and time where we didn't speak, but you know, and I jokingly would say, well, you know, they need me more than I need them. And I did pitch for that interview because I thought it would be fun. I was kind of having fun with them. The campaign guy is new to me, new to the state of Rhode Island. And so he didn't have all the baggage of all the past. So he was like, well, you can fill me in. But I also think it's a good idea if there's been this long stretch of time that he hasn't gone on the show. And they were happy with his performance, from what I understand, when he was on with me. And I'm pretty sure they were jumping up and down yesterday because he did take it. Steve, I think you're right. And you've been critical and I've been critical, and that's what we're here for, to speak our minds. But he definitely was a different Dan McKee. You know, I was sitting there going, wow, will the real Dan McKee please stand up, like that game show, yet, right? And if that's him and if that's the way he fights for the state of Rhode Island, that's what he was purporting to, you know, to have us believe, then maybe he won some people over. Now, I think you're being a little sarcastic with the $50, and that's fine because you're funny sometimes. But
3: no, I'm serious, Tara. I mean, I was going to vote against Helena by voting for him in the Democratic primary and probably vote for someone else in the general election. But I'm seriously considering voting for him. I mean, the guy was a fighter. He really sounded like he believes what he believes in. And, you know, I like voting for a winner, and I think he's got a serious shot now of winning.
0: We'll see. We'll see. I'm sure his people are hooting and hollering to hear Steve say that on WPRO. So thank you for the phone call. Listen, they both have to call out all the stops. I don't know if that moment of saying, settle down, Governor, settle down, calm down, that didn't help her at all if she had any fraction of a unlikability factor. Because I've heard people say, I just don't know what's in there with her. I don't know what she's about. I feel like she's, you know, prepared to the point of listing all the faults of Dan McKee, but what does she bring to the table? And so she's got to battle that in the next few weeks, quite frankly. The word cocky is coming up on the texting line. She's cocky, Tara says 500. Very Gina-ish, I think. And settle down, ? But a lot of people didn't like that. What would that have looked like if the governor said that to her? What would it look like when he said, you know, a couple of years ago, hang up on her. Not talking to her. Hang up on her. But that wasn't face-to-face. You've got to have some, you know, chutzpah to say something to someone's face. And she said it to his face. But, you know, that was his big moment. She tried to take it, but I think it backfired, right? 438-9776, 438-WPRO. I know there's a ton on the texting line. 497, where has this Dan McKee been? The settle down is petty, not a great look. Again, I remember years ago, and it's funny because when I do raise my voice on this radio station, somebody, you know, I feel like it's either a hit below the belt. I think one time I lost my cool when somebody said something about one of my kids in his service in the military. I don't take that lightly. So yeah, you'll see the, whatever you want to call it, the Irish and the Italian in me. You'll see the Scorpio in me. You'll see the dark-haired, green-eyed beast in me. Whatever you want to say. But I don't think I get screechy. I remember making kind of like somebody was really screeching in my ears, and so I mimicked him. But in general, I don't do that. I don't think I do. So in the beginning of my days at the radio station, and the people are long gone, but I remember one of the management saying to me, it's not current, just be careful you don't sound, you know, like a screechy woman. And I was like, whoa, I've heard others, and they're not women, that are screechier than me. But in the beginning of the show, I was saying she does have to be careful because that's how people think of women. And I'm not playing a woman card. I'm being straight. I've had that example said to my face. And I thought, wow, I don't think I had ever done that. This was really early on. But I received it, as they say. I received that. And I'm not telling her to do anything. But it's taken differently. You can be witchy with a B. You can sound witchy with a B. But if it's a guy, it's like, wow, so self-assertive. Where's he been? Right? I'm hearing cocky, arrogant, this, that, and the other thing about that moment for Helena. I almost called her Gina. And I don't know how she shakes the comparison to Gina Raimondo. I really don't. You can't redefine yourself, like who you are. You can I suppose, tune up your debating skills, but you can't come up with a whole new personality. And I mean, the similarity, what is it? She's a well-educated, successful businesswoman. Their education may be similar. Maybe their demeanor. I don't want to get into what, I don't think they look anything alike, and I don't know why that would even phase, you know, phase anyone. I don't think that at all. I mean, they're both white. Is that it? But if it's in their tone, then I would love to hear that. Their tone, their delivery. You know, what is it? I don't know what she could do to shake that. I really don't. They don't really even have the same. I don't know. You have to tell me that one. When someone throws out Gina 2.0, is it the way she speaks? Is it her beliefs or her plans? You know, I don't. She's got a housing plan, but it's coming off of the, you know, the people that make money in the state of Rhode Island. So I don't know how that sits. The millionaire's tax. She may be overshooting on the housing plan with 20,000 units, but that's what Ashley Kalis was saying, too. She was the former Republican running last time around for governor. She's not a Helena fan at all. She's on social media, really critical of Helena folks, to the point of, you know, she kind of jokes around and says, maybe I'll team up with Dan McKee. And they were the two going back to back and you know, spatting like we're doing now. She was the Republican candidate. So it's interesting to watch. It's politics in Rhode Island. 438-9776. 261 said he should have countered with a knock it off moment. Knock it off. That's Gina. 465, I think she was sounding like a mom scolding a child in that audio clip. All right, do we have time for a shorter segment? I want to get in as much of this debate. I'm all set with the Clippers. The Trump donations, let's go to number 12.
4: What happens when you're governor, yeah, Alina, is that you're an open book and you have to show it over and over again. And I've done that over and over again to do the work that I'm doing. But yeah, you do not want to disclose that you put your money into a PAC that went into a Trump victory fund, that your money went into Senator McConnell's pocket as he's rigging the Supreme Court to take away our rights on the Supreme Court. So you want to talk about a basketball game? Let's talk about that.
1: Your response, Ms. Folks.
2: Well, I do look forward to seeing the receipt from both you and the two state employees for the basketball game, because I think those tickets could have been anywhere between $5,000 and $10,000 each. As far as your lie about me and Trump, I've said from the beginning, I think Trump is a despicable human being and the worst president we've ever had. I have never given a dime to Donald Trump, and the governor knows that. So that is a whole bunch of lies.
1: Why do you continue to repeat that?
4: The money, Helena folks' money, went into a political PAC, and that political PAC donated to a Trump victory fund.
2: At which company are you talking about, Governor?
4: At CVS. And then also CVS. The money that Home Depot, the PAC there as well, went into MAGA candidates as well.
2: Okay, so that's important. I want to talk about both of those.
1: Let's go back to respond to both of those things. Ms. Folks, please.
2: At Home Depot, I did donate to the PAC at Home Depot. Yep. At Home Depot, we were allowed to dedicate our funds to a particular party. Every year I donated, I checked off the box to only give my money to Democrats. At CVS, I had no control over the PAC money. I was the head of the retail business, no involvement in the PAC. So you're really, again, attacking CVS, which is fine. And those are just the facts, and it's important for people to know.
1: So you've never donated to Donald Trump or the Trump campaign
2: individually, or
1: through a PAC?
2: In no way. And plus the fact I donated to Kamala Harris and was very proud to support her in the last election. So people know this, and this is just a diffusion.
4: It's a fact. The money went into a PAC that she put money into that went to a Trump victory
2: fund. So you're criticizing CVS again. That's fine, Governor.
4: No, I'm not criticizing CVS.
2: Yes, you are.
4: I'm criticizing you for not saying that that was the wrong thing to do. You should be out there saying you should not be putting money into a PAC, a victory PAC for President Trump that was causing us problems on our SNAP benefits, ICE coming in, the ACA in terms of the work that's happened there. I had to go to court with the Attorney General and to keep Revolution Wind alive. Look, President Trump is not a friend of this state. and he's causing some serious problems for us across the board. Your money went into a Trump victory fund by way of a PAC. You should be saying, give me my money back, because that money should not have gone to the Trump victory fund.
0: Hmm. Oh, I heard a little sniff. When you listen to the whole thing, it's funny. They got heated and a little bit personal, because the governor is very defensive of his surrounding workers. And you can take that however you want to take that. But I did ask, you know, how you think that she is Gina 2.0. And boy, I'm getting 473 says she's a new world order globalist. That's how she's Gina 2.0. They're both man haters, 640.

0: that stuff does not faze me. So I go, oh, okay, next. But we'll take your phone calls. Maybe it means something to you. 438-9776. It's 1054.
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9: Back in 2019, I made a documentary for HBO called One Nation Under Stress. And what was true then is still true now. Money and financial problems are consistently ranked as the number one cause of stress in the United States. And a brand new study out of the Mayo Clinic found that worrying about money may age the heart even faster than traditional risk factors. Unlike an acute stressor, such as a short-term work deadline or a brief illness, financial strain is often chronic and ongoing. And because money affects so many aspects of daily life, financial stress can be difficult to escape. Even so, financial stress does not mean you're doomed. Just means you need to double down on the things you know are good for heart health. Diet, exercise, sleep, and of course not smoking. I'm Dr. Sanjay Gupta, helping you live a better life.
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0: 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All right. Flooded with text messages. A lot of you saying Dan McKee won the debate yesterday here on WPRO. And coming up at noontime, you're going to hear the two top Democrats that want to be the mayor of Providence. Continue on or someone new. We'll have that as well. It's 11 o'clock. Bill Haberman has your headlines.
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3: Today, I think, is a sad and embarrassing day for this committee.
2: At Sheldon Whitehouse, as the Senate Judiciary Committee prepares to send Todd Blanche's nomination as Attorney General off to the full Senate.
3: We are going to advance out of this committee probably the most discreditable person ever to seek the office of Attorney General of the United States.
4: Over the weekend, Blanche agreed to rescind the order creating that fund, but he didn't do away entirely with other ways for the DOJ to pay those Capitol rioters, as President Trump has repeatedly said he wants to do. This morning is just a committee vote, but if Blanche gets out of committee, which he is expected to, he goes to a full Senate floor vote sometime this week.
2: ABC's Jay O'Brien. The WPRO primary debates continue at noontime as we learn from Mayor Brett Smiley and challenger David Morales. Follows the debate for Governor Elena Belano Fowkes, accused the governor of surrounding himself with high school buddies.
5: It is insulting when you start ridiculing staff that is qualified and is delivering for the people of the state of Rhode Island.
6: Ms. Fowkes, your response.
7: I'm sorry I offended you, Governor.
5: You offended the people that work for the state of Rhode Island. Settle down.
2: Governor accusing his rival of trying to buy the governor's office. That entire debate is available 99.7WPRO.com. As we all know, Providence having a showdown between the socialists and traditional Democrats. Another of those battles playing itself tonight in Michigan. It's primary day. It's progressive Abdul Al-Sayed meets moderate Congresswoman Haley Stevens, Senate Democratic primary today.
8: Al-Sayed has called the war in Gaza a genocide and accuses Stevens of being a reliable pro-Israel vote. But his critics accuse him of fueling anti-Semitism.
9: Nobody will fight harder against anti-Semitism than somebody who intimately understands what it's like to be discriminated against because of how I pray.
8: Stevens calls herself a proud pro-Israel Democrat and says she won't allow outside money to buy her vote. A pro-Israel group and its affiliates have also spent nearly $30 million backing Stevens.
2: ABC's Hannah Battah reports. Finally, Rich Hatch is back in the news. The Survivor champ has written a book about his decades-long tax fight with the federal government.
10: The government still wants $3 million.
11: The government doesn't want $3 million. The government wants to protect its abuse of me. They hate what I'm trying to do to expose what they've done.
2: That's Rich Hatch speaking to Channel 10's Brian Crandall. Coming up as the WPRO News continues, traffic updates on the way. The AccuWeather forecast, that's coming up as well. Your phone calls, they are rolling on next with Tara Granahan.
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21: 195 eastbound slow between 95 and the Washington Bridge. Westbound, brief slowdown just getting past Broadway. 95 southbound under the speed limit a bit after Branch Ave through the merge with 146 south. You're backed up on the ramp to 195 east. Northbound, moderate volume getting in and out of Providence. 4 southbound, a heavy ride after 10 Rod Road down towards Route 1. 1 south backed up through the light at the tower. I'm Robin Murphy with your Right Now traffic.
20: From the Seascape Yard Guard Weather Center.
22: A beautiful afternoon with sunshine, some clouds, and lower humidity, a high of 86. Patchy clouds tonight, the low down to 61. Partly sunny, warm, and more humid Wednesday, a high of 84. Very warm and very humid with a stray afternoon thunderstorm Thursday, a high of 88. With WPRO's exclusive AccuWeather, I'm meteorologist Jason Caterina.
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0: All right, here we go. Rock and roll in the 11 o'clock hour. Yeah, we're going to squeak out a little bit more from the big debate yesterday. The first sit down, Governor McKee, Helena, folks. Let's go on the Tara Granahan Show.
7: Sorry, I offended you, Governor.
5: You offended the people that work for the state of Rhode Island.
7: Okay, settle down. Settle down.
5: So you're calling me a liar, Helena?
7: I would like to know the truth. I'd like to see the receipts.
5: You're calling me a liar, Helena.
7: I'd like to see the receipts.
5: You've done that more than once.
23: I'll be honest, fellas, it was sounding great, but I could have used a little more cowbell.
0: All right. Yes, we had a little fun with the cowbells yesterday as the governor was walking in to meet Helena folks for the first sit-down debate at WPRO. They were out in the parking lot supporting Helena, and shaking the cowbells. So we had a little fun with that. I think the cowbells are responsible for Governor McKee's performance. It got him riled up. A different Dan McKee. And so I'll tell you, it's very well worth the listen, because people, I think if you support Dan McKee, you may have been frustrated. Like, you know, I know who he is. And I even said for the, you know, he came in a couple of weeks ago for the first time in almost 5 years. And I said, yeah, boy, he was different behind the scenes. We're all saying the same thing. And so if, listen, whoever wins, wins. I'm not pushing for anybody. Sorry, no cough button because they're just wrapping up, I believe, the Providence mayoral race for the Democrats, or debate rather. And they used the studio that we all normally sit in. And so I, you know, they said, can you work from home? And I said, yes. So this is my second day and that's it. I don't have a cough button. And sometimes you have to cough. And I was, you know, on the commercial break, I was thinking, have people had enough of listening to this debate? And if they really are into it, they could have heard it all day yesterday. But I do want to get to just a little bit more, and then maybe we'll go over to the other topic that I have on my list that we've been trying to get to for days now. But, you know, first things first, and we want to stay on top of things. There was a development in the piece that you heard if you were listening yesterday, and we talked about the Channel 12 exclusive with the investigative reporter and his podcast that they broke last week. It had a lot of legs to it. One piece of it, and it has to do with, you know, the secret investors in Tidewater Landing. Not getting into that today, but in all of that was this moment where I said, too, you're sitting with someone at a basketball game, a huge basketball game, by the way, the LA Clippers, the game opener for in October of 2025, and the governor's there with the owner of our soccer team. And some of his commerce people, because they had a planned state trip to California where there's been some business owners that have brought business into Rhode Island. I'm not going to get into all the details because I think you're tired of that story, but there was the piece about who paid for him to go to that basketball game. And yes, tickets could go up into the thousands. And yes, Helena folks in the debate yesterday said he paid maybe $5,000 or $10,000 for the ticket. It turned out he paid about $660. And he did produce the receipt yesterday. And I was saying yesterday, God, if he doesn't come up with that receipt for that ticket, why would you bring it on? Why would you bring it on to yourself? He did have the ticket. Now, why he didn't say it in the debate yesterday, I don't know. Because he could have just slammed it right in back in her face. That's the part where he was saying, you calling me a liar? You calling me a liar? Well, I want the receipt. I want you to prove that you paid for your own ticket. He had paid for it in February. So why, and he gave the receipt to the journal, the information, and he gave the emails that went back and forth saying, make sure you don't forget, we need an invoice because I have to pay for that ticket. So that's a win for him. I don't know why he didn't say it in the moment. Maybe he didn't have the dates down. Maybe he had to leave that debate because he really sounded like he didn't think that was a big deal because he knew he paid for the ticket. That's why. But she was saying, yeah, not until you show the receipt. He should have brought the, you know, it would have been funny. He should have brought the receipt in the style of the CVS receipts. My CVS receipts are so long. They're like, I feel bad for the people that stand behind me. And I almost always self-check out. Because I play my coupon games. I'll do like two big ticket items and then print out a receipt. And then I'll do like my mom's and then save her money and her order. And then I print out another receipt. I have fun with it. People behind me don't think I'm funny at all. Sorry. That's why I'm at the self-checkout line. You don't have to stand there. You can go get help and breeze through. I like to do my own thing. That would have been funny, though, if he printed out a big, giant CVS. He goes, here's my receipt. Get it? The CVS lady? I can't see Nick's face. He's probably not laughing at me anyhow. Would that have been a funny idea, Nick Flanagan? He said, oh, you want a receipt? I'll show you a receipt. And then he whipped out a giant CVS receipt. That would have been funny.
3: It would have been clever. It would have been really good.
0: Oh, thank you. Thank you. You like when I work from home. It puts you in a good mood. You don't have to look at me. Okay. On to one more chunk of this. I think I just want one more chunk. We'll see. But first, Bill in Coventry is calling into the program. Hi, Bill.
4: Hi, Tara. Nice talking to you.
0: You too.
4: I'm kind of disappointed that I didn't know to read. The debate was going to be on. They don't televise that at all, or, you know, tell you ahead of time. I haven't heard.
0: Oh, we promoting it? You're talking about our debate here on the radio station? We did promote it a lot. Yes. I mean, I spent Monday really prepping people that it was coming up. And if you listen to the radio station, we have had promotions. Maybe you missed it. That's okay. But the great part about it is you can always go back and listen to it if you have someone, you know, if you listen to podcasts. I don't know if you do, but somebody can set you up for that, and you can listen to the whole thing all over again.
4: Yeah, but what I would like to say is, Dan McKee says all the things that he did great. That Washington Bridge, why did Elvedi resign? Because he didn't want to take the blame for all of those mistakes. The governor, he a lot of jobs, at the lottery, there's so many more people working there. That's more money that we have to pay. And there's not one bridge in the state that you can go over that doesn't have a hump on the beginning and the end of it. I mean, there's a lot of things that went on that, you know, last year he bought, I don't know how many F-350 vehicles for the state workers. And those were all prepped with plow ready. But when we had the blizzard, not one of those trucks had a plow and was out plowing the road.
0: All right. I can't really go down that particular line of conversation because we had a very successful cleanup. You're talking about the blizzard in February. We actually did very well as a whole, cities and towns and the state. So you're not a fan of McKee, I think we can surmise from what you're saying.
4: No. I mean, if you go over that bridge over Daly, how can you be a fan?
0: I do, too, and I'm not saying I'm a fan of either one of them. But so the bridge is your breaking point with Dan McKee. I'm trying to get to the point here.
4: No, it's just not the bridge. It's the whole thing that there's too many backroom deals. If you go down Route 4 and you see the bridge that goes to Quonset Point, you see how many bricks they put underneath that bridge. And they made it so wide that if they want to expand the road in the future, they can't because they would have to take down all the bridge. That was a payback to someone. There's a lot of stuff going on that people don't know about.
0: Well, let's hope some investigating gets done, Bill. Thank you. Appreciate the phone call. I live over in that area. I don't know anything about the bricks under the bridge. I do know that it was a while under construction. That's Route 403, and I go over and get my nails done over there. Sounds so petty. And I would always forget that once I try to go the back roads, that whole thing was blocked off. So I go, oh, I gotta go turn around and go all the way around again. But I'm not counting the bricks under the bridge. I'm about bridged out with bridges. I'm not a bridge builder. But it is a sticking point for some people. And him saying there's a lot of backroom deals. You got to prove everything you say, right? So phone lines are open to you. 438-9776. There's one more piece I wanted to get to. Let's hear the ice piece, because I don't know if they're on board with, you know, they're kind of the same here, but I actually don't remember this piece of the debate that as much as I do remember all the other chunks that I have in front of me. So let's go back and revisit what they said about ICE, you know, the immigration law enforcement, number 13.
8: On ICE, Miss Folks, what would you do about ICE in Rhode Island as governor? Would you, for example, if ICE violated the polling place provision that the governor just signed, that you can't be within 200 feet of a polling place if you're an ICE official, would you instruct the state police to engage with ICE?
9: Yeah, ICE is terrorizing Americans. ICE is, what's going on under Donald Trump is horrendous. ICE is killing innocent Americans. And I will do everything I can to make the people of Rhode Island feel safe. People are staying home right now. It's hurting businesses. Kids aren't going to school. It is a really terrible time. I have a friend who's been in this country 25 years trying to get legal status. He was taken by ICE on the courthouse steps. He has 3 grown children and a grandchild here. That is the wrong thing to be doing, and I will do everything in my power to protect Rhode
8: Islanders. That your powers would include the National Guard and the state police. Would you instruct them to intervene in a scenario where federal agents were engaged with a civilian or anybody else for that matter? Would you instruct the state police to get involved?
9: I will, because if they're doing things that are illegal on the court steps and places they shouldn't be, then we have to protect the people.
8: Governor, you haven't taken that type of step yet. No, there hasn't been any known confrontation between state police or National Guard and ICE. If it came down to it, in order to enforce that, which you just signed,
2: they're on my direction. I meet with the state police, the National Guard, and the emergency management on this very issue. And that's why I signed the four bills that went through in terms of like putting larger circumferences around the voting areas, as well as protecting people at the courts. Good thing we had a judge step up when that young man was being detained by ICE. Otherwise, who knows where that man would be? Look at, I've got a, you know, you talk about personal friends. I have a young man that went to the school that I started, right? We haven't even talked about education really thoroughly here. He was in this country at 1 year old, Bill. And he approached me and my staff and said, I just got a notice that I have to leave this country. And I actually met him at one of the World Cup events in Central Falls. And he said, look, I'll do anything for you, Governor, in terms of you help me get an education. By the way, he's out of college now, owns a home, and they're asking him to leave this country. And we stepped in to make sure that didn't happen. So, yeah, this is a problem. Trump's a problem. He's a problem. When the government shutdown happened in this fall, who stepped forward and make sure that every SNAP benefit was paid to the families and the people that deserve it? I did. I made sure that happened. And yet he was making a political issue out of food, which is unforgivable as far as I'm concerned. Right now I had to put in the budget millions and millions of dollars, by the way, millions of dollars, to offset, costs that are coming our way, because of healthcare costs, helping 20,000 people keep their healthcare in my budget as well. So yeah, Trump's a problem and we have to deal with it. But at the same point in time, we got to protect the people that are being, profiled in an unconstitutional way.
8: Thank you, Governor. Before we get to our closing statements here, Ms. Folks, just lastly on the bulwark against Trump, which I think is the discussion we're having right now. What does that look like for you beyond just simply potentially deploying the state police in a confrontation with ICE if need be?
9: Well, Trump's a bully. You know, he's like a seventh grade boy who just gets away with what he wants to do. And he's terrorizing not only Americans, but this the world we live in today. The war in Iran is jacking up gas prices and cost of groceries. So it's very hard. I tell people all the time, this is why elections matter. We really have to replace him. But in the meantime, we need strong governors now more than ever. Now even more than 4 years ago, we need a really strong governor. And we know we need governors who will team up together and work with other governors of New England states. And I do know how to do that. I have great relationships with other governors in New England, and I look forward to serving the people of Rhode Island because it's a scary time, and we need a governor who really protects us.
0: Okay, that was pretty dramatic on her part. They both have friends. I have a friend. Wait a minute. I have a friend, too. We all have friends with stories. Hopefully not friends with benefits. Friends with stories. Those. I think that politicians think that that's endearing or humanizing, and it goes right up something sideways, I think, for most people. Like, yeah, we all have a friend. I have a friend with a story. Well, I have one too. Gina Raimondo used to do that. It's between that, the friend, or the people that come up to you and tell you things. Hey, Gov. Remember, I did a bunch of craziness with that because it drove me crazy. No, they're not coming up to you in the grocery store. Hey, Gov, I really like Bill 101-3B up at the Senate. I hope you support it, or thank you for supporting it. Now, Nelly Gorbea fell into that. Hey, Secretary of State. And then there's the, I have a friend who almost got deported. Me too. I have a friend who almost got deported. I'm not laughing at the whole thing, but I'm laughing at the whole thing. Let me take a break here. Come back with phone calls. 438-9776. It's 1122.
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0: Oh, here we go. 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
0: I have a lot of fun with that this week because it's going to build up into Saturday. Let me go to Vince in a car, and then I've got Joe in Providence. Hi, Vince.
26: Hey, Tara. How are you?
0: I'm good. How are you?
26: I'm doing fine, thank you. A couple of things. One thing that stuck in my craw for that last excerpt that you ran on Elena Folks. I mean, I'm sorry. She's a joke. She's, you know, the thing that bothers me the most, she's Gina Raimondo 2.0. When I hear her talk, I hear Gina Raimondo echoing in my ears. Mm-hmm. Okay?
0: Yeah.
26: And the stuff that she says... Yeah, the stuff that she was saying, it's just so repetitive about Trump, Trump, Trump, Trump. ICE agents. Oh, my God, they're killing people. Have you seen anybody getting charged? Have they charged Trump with any murder? I mean, these are talking points that she throws out there. We have to replace them. Well, you know, he only has two more years.
0: I know.
26: He can't run again.
0: We have to replace him. What?
26: So what are you going to replace him with?
0: Well, how about, Vince, how about children are going to... Did you hear the whole children aren't going to school, people are not going to work? It's like, wait, they're not coming out of their homes? I mean, I would, if that's happening, where, I don't know. A little dramatic.
26: You know, when we have heard about that, when we have heard about how people are not coming out of their houses, I mean, it's all talking points. It's fear mongering. That's what she does. Okay. So she's a joke. And people, I mean, the other alternative is Mr. Magoo. I mean, I have to say, I agree with you. I think when it came nose to nose, he really, I think, won out over her because she has no grounds. She talks about all the stuff that she's going to do. He talks about all the stuff he's going to do, but then nothing gets done. Have you seen one penny in energy savings that we've gotten from these wind farms? I mean, I haven't seen any. Matter of fact, our energy bill's going to go up 15%. Forget about going down. Okay? So, I mean, it's all, you never hear words like, this is what I've done. This is what I'm planning. We're talking about this now. And that's been going on forever. It's going on forever. I'm so disappointed with the Democratic Party. And now, if they're going to go socialism, have you heard some of the crap that these people are talking about? I mean, defund the police, get rid of this, the Supreme Court, get rid of the president, get rid of the Senate. I mean, what are we talking about here? That's a revolution, for God's sakes. And people are getting, you know who's getting behind it, Tara? It's the young people. It's the young people.
0: Well, they've got their own. Yeah, I know, Vince, I know I don't mean to rush you, but I got to go over to News for Bill. But there's a movement here, too. And then that's why I say stay tuned for 12 o'clock to hear the Providence mayoral debate, because one of the socialist Democrats, self-proclaimed, is in the running and trying to beat Brett Smiley as mayor of Providence. So that's coming up today at noon. Right now, your news with Bill Haberman. It's 11:30.
6: That's right. Fred Smiley, Tara, and David Morales will debate at noontime today as the WPRO primary debates continues. By the way, the Dan McKee, Helena Bonanno folk stilt is available right now in its entirety. Tara, you're talking about that 99.7 WPRO.com. This one's just in from Providence. Channel 10's Brian Crandall reports the Ethics Commission has voted to appeal last week's Superior Court ruling. This is the one allowing Joe Shikarchi to pursue that seat on the state Supreme Court. And Washington Judiciary Committee sent Todd Blanche's nomination to the full Senate. Sheldon Whitehouse, who sits on that committee, calls it sad and embarrassing. Rand Paul's Senate committee, meantime, says it'll vote on Thursday whether Anthony Fauci should be held in contempt of Congress. From the Yard Guard by Seascape Weather Center, the WPRO AccuWeather forecast is sunshine pleasantly warm with low humidities. Temperatures should work their way into the mid-80s. Looks like the humidity, though, is going to come back tomorrow. So one day absence of the humidity in the 80s for tomorrow after a comfortable night, 60 degrees. It'll be seasonally warm the second half of the week, and that may continue into the coming weekend with temperatures in the upper 80s. WPR News time is 11:32.
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15: 195 eastbound, just a brief slowdown after Gaino Street heading for the Washington Bridge. Westbound gets slowed before and after Broadway. Both sides of 95, moderate volume in and out of downtown Providence. Watch for backup both sides of 114 through the work on the Mount Hope Bridge. 138 westbound, just under the speed limit through the work on the new...
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18: A better life with Dr. Sanjay Gupta.
19: Back in 2019, I made a documentary for HBO called One Nation Under Stress. And what was true then is still true now. Money and financial problems are consistently ranked as the number one cause of stress in the United States. And a brand new study out of the Mayo Clinic found that worrying about money may age the heart even faster than traditional risk factors. Unlike an acute stressor, such as a short-term work deadline or a brief illness, financial strain is often chronic and ongoing. And because money affects so many aspects of daily life, financial stress can be difficult to escape. Even so, financial stress does not mean you're doomed. Just means you need to double down on the things you know are good for heart health. Diet, exercise, sleep, and of course not smoking. I'm Dr. Sanjay Gupta, helping you live a better life.
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0: Go back to the phones here. I don't want to keep too many people waiting. 438-9776. Joe in Providence. Good morning, Joe.
27: Yeah, I couldn't have agreed more with your last caller, but I'm going to take a slightly different tack here. Governor Forbes in 1956 in Arkansas turned out the National Guard to prevent U.S. Marshals from integrating Central High School in Little Rock, okay? And the next day, President Eisenhower federalized the Guard and made them, put them on the side of the U.S. Marshals. because they couldn't refuse that order. Once they're federalized, they're under the president. The governor has nothing more to say. So these two people that were having a debate have no idea what they're talking about. Oh, they could turn out the state police. If the state police colonel had any decency, he wouldn't follow that order. That's an illegal order. But the president has no authority over the state police, but he does over the National Guard. So, you know, they're blowing smoke. And I have to say, between the two of them, I don't like either one, but McKee has lots of governmental experience, and Folks is Gina 2.0. Even worse, she has no governmental experience whatsoever.
0: So Joe, people keep saying that, right? So it's now caught on. She's Gina 2.0. In what sense? Can you put it into words for me? Because I see what people are saying.
27: I'm not a poet. I'm not going to put it, you know, I'm not going to be that eloquent. But it's that kind of like a super feminist attitude, and I'm in charge here, and I'm going to prove that I can run everything. And, you know, Gina had this dictatorial bent to her. I don't think McKee has that. I think McKee has a problem with, you know, with having some nerve and doing the right thing, but let me tell you something. It's not about women, because I thought Condoleezza Rice would have been a great president. But yeah, it's these particular people, okay, and the way they act. They're very much alike. I mean, Gina Raimondo, when she had that Governor's Day and no boys allowed, huh? What was that about? Imagine
0: boys only.
27: If you said we're having Governor's Day, no black kids allowed. Can you imagine?
0: I was going to say no boys allowed, but...
27: But think about it. It's the same thing.
0: Oh, exclusion, certainly. Yeah. Yep. That's I don't know. All that stuff is so silly. But, okay, I think I see what you mean. And I appreciate you. Thank you, Joe. Another Joe in Warren. Hi, Joe.
2: Hi, Kara.
0: Hi.
2: I mean, even one of them was screwed. But the gentleman said before, I'd rather take McKee. This fool, can you imagine the federal ICE agents clashing with Rhode Island State Police? Like, what example are you setting to this country? Like, do you know how dangerous that is? Like, when you have two branches fighting because
0: I would not want to see anything like that. And I hope nobody is hoping for that craziness, because it... You know, there have been a few disastrous results with people getting involved and getting in the way or clashing or protesting or however you want to see it. But, you know, I don't know, with Helena saying, you know, we're killing people and terrorizing and no one's leaving their home and there's people not going to, the kids aren't going to school. Where's the reporting on that? Like, where's that coming from?
2: Right. Here's the problem. Where are the facts? Whoever's interviewing her, where are the facts? Show us what schools, what kids, show us. Don't you spread this rhetoric on, you're spreading this to these kids that are not well educated as far as democracy and how politics work. They're believing that stuff.
0: Everybody in that room is very anti-Trump yesterday, so nobody checked her on that. Right, because they're kind of on the same page, and I'm just being honest from what I hear. The answers are and the talk around it. They're all very anti-Trump. So, you know, the governor's not going to interrupt her on that because he doesn't like him either. But you're right. I mean, who where are all the kids staying home from school? You got the governor sitting there saying that attendance is up, attendance matters. That's his big program. And she's sitting there saying no one's going to school because ICE is terrorizing America and Donald Trump is a bully. And then nobody says anything. So, you know, I think you just have to use your own brain.
2: And one more thing. This thing about illegal immigrants. And me being one, I mean, I came here from I am a naturalized citizen. My mother did it the right way. I did it the right way when I was 18. You know, we have to, like, the Congress is what we're following the laws here. So change the laws then. So all these people that have been here for 25, 30 years with kids and everything, change the law. But we must follow the law now. We cannot make exceptions. And especially now how the world is so dangerous. We got to watch out who we bring into this country. I mean, it's like, I don't know. I don't know where these people's minds are at. Obviously, they're somewhere way out there, and she is way out there. Like I said, I don't like either one of them, but please, not her. Not her.
0: All right. Listen, this is why the debate was so important. Thank you for the call. It's so important to listen because I, you know, started up the morning and quite frankly, it was a slow start because people needed to absorb it, hear it, and react to it. And I asked, you know, did that debate, that first debate, you know, that you heard on WPRO yesterday, did it do anything for you? And boy, I mean, I'm getting a lot from you. Ron is in the car on WPRO. Hi, Ron.
3: How you doing?
0: Good.
3: One of the things I was thinking about is the situation was really aggravated by the open border. I mean, everybody was coming in, and they're getting upset when you try and reel that in. The other thing is, I remember way back when, I think Pelosi had said with the DACA program, we're going to get this fixed in 3 weeks. We're going to take care of it. It's been, what, 15 years, 16 years?
0: Oh, yeah, they all, yeah, yep. We're all going to get a,
3: they all say
0: a
3: that.
0: Nice path to, yeah, you know, immigration and naturalization.
3: You know, yeah, they you do. Know, and the other thing with some of the anti-ICE programs, how about putting it on the ballot? Let the people in the state decide, not a few loudmouths who think they're speaking for us.
0: Yeah, you mean here locally?
3: Here locally.
0: Okay. Who you specifically think is speaking for us?
3: Some of the advocates groups, some of the politicians who are saying, "Oh, we got to fight ICE." How about putting it to the voters? We're the ones who are paying for all this. We got to live with it. But it's you got as usual, like an advocate group, they can scream and yell, and people listen to them, and they don't listen to the average population because we're the quiet ones.
0: Well, I mean, it's interesting as far as representation in Washington, and these people are voting, you know, on our behalf, representing us in quotes. There, I think there's one Republican in all of New England, and then what?
3: Yeah.
0: I mean, we have four. I'd have to go through exactly how many each state has in Washington. All Democrats. I think there's one Republican, so that, or maybe two. So that tells you something.
3: Definitely.
0: And you're right. I mean, if people don't feel like those people are the representation for them, then they've got to vote another way. But it's pretty hard to shake up the Democratic system that has been in place for so long here. Thank you for the phone call, Ron. I appreciate it. The texting line is hot today, that's for sure. 352, I'm not a fan of either of them myself, but she is a contemporary, typical woke left-wing Democrat, got the fear thing down, that's for sure. I'm sure she's all about the alphabet people as well. Where is Ken Block and John Laughlin? Where are they? Ken Block doesn't have a primary. He's running as an independent. So he's going to go against one of them as a Democrat and whoever comes out of the Republican primary. So he doesn't have anybody to debate right now. He's on social media and he does a thorough job on that. That's for sure. If you want to know where he stands on things, he's got a website as well. John Laughlin is running for lieutenant governor. I have a lot of people that get that a little confused. Why isn't he running for governor? Is he running for governor? Why is he running? He's running as lieutenant governor as a Republican. Saw him not too long ago, ran into him, and he said, I said, how's the campaign going? And he said, it's unbelievable. I've had him on a couple of times. All disclosure, which you probably know that if you listen to this radio station, he was on here on Saturdays. So we do know him. I do know him. Speak for myself. Now, interestingly enough, I told you about an hour ago, from what I would feel and understand, the governor's people think he won that debate yesterday, and they just put out a press release. Governor McKee takes command of first Democratic primary debate. On WPRO, laying out a record of results for Rhode Islanders and putting the choice in this race squarely in front of voters, a governor who has spent his life in public service or a corporate executive who built her fortune in the boardroom. Governor McKee highlighted his record of delivering results, including more than 37,000 private sector jobs. So this is everything that you heard. And they took out some excerpts themselves. And goes into the whole CBS thing. He predicted she will be deposed. Yeah, I didn't play that part, but I think you heard it in the news this morning. He predicted that she will be deposed in a lawsuit by the U.S. Attorney's Office against CBS for filling opioid prescriptions. So, you know, this is all coming from the McKee campaign. They clashed on CBS, the Washington Bridge, and the Pawtucket Soccer Stadium. That's from the Rhode Island Current. So, it was. I agree. It's been described as a fiery radio debate, and it lived up to that. I appreciate it. I'm very much looking forward to, I have an appointment to go to, but I'm very much looking forward to jumping in the car and listening to the next 1 hour debate, which is right up at noontime. So don't miss that if you're interested to see what happens to Providence. As Providence goes, Rhode Island goes, and we all pay for Providence. So in a nutshell, I would listen to that keenly if you can vote in Providence or if you know people in Providence. I hope they're paying attention because I think there's pretty much a vast difference between those two candidates. You know, there's a lot of people that wrote to me today or got on the radio and said, there's no difference. They're all Democrats, blah, blah, blah, blah, blah. I'm not voting for anyone. We'll see. But I do think coming up in this Providence mayoral race, there's a difference. I think there's a pretty big difference. And I think you've got to pay attention to that race. 302. Debates need to be moderated by nonpartisans. No rebuttal of either candidate. I think he was doing it more like a time thing. It's billed as a forum, not a debate. But I think both candidates were smart to get into it, to just go for it. And then it's up to who's ever, you know, leading the charge there to try to balance the timing issue. And listen, if it became a little bit of a free-for-all and I heard, you know, some people thought, well, the governor got a little more leeway, a little more time, then that's on Helena Folks to get in there. Right, it's like a fencing match, a boxing match, a one on one. You know, if you're in their corner, as a supporter of either Helena or Dan McKee, then you know your person, your fighter should have been fighting. Because I didn't hear Bill Bartholomew cut anybody off. Really, I mean, there wasn't like a harsh timing situation, so they should be skilled enough to take back the clock, so to speak. Because I'm thinking in years past, I remember sitting in a room, I might have been running the clocks at one point, I don't even know. We were in this big conference room, and it was really to the second. It was really hardcore. That wasn't the setup yesterday. And that's by choice. It a little more free-flowing. They weren't, you know, pounding a stopwatch in there yesterday, not that I know of or could hear through the radio. It was a different setup, that's all. And then you're going to see a different setup with Channel 10 and 12 and wherever else the candidates all go, and you know, take your pick. All right, 438-9776, 438-WPRO. Good morning, Tara. 330, tell Morales to move to Canada or Europe where socialism is rampant. He is a socialist Democrat. I don't think I'm going to. I've asked him to come on a couple of times. He used to come on. And he's shying away for some reason. So we'll see how that goes for him. 374, debates are useless in the Democratic arena. Okay. 442, folks wants to turn Rhode Island into the former Yugoslavia. I did not hear that in any of the talking points. 346 says Ken Block for governor. 774, hi Tara, I would ask McKee if Trump was a problem when Trump gave Rhode Island hundreds of millions of tax dollars for the bridge. He has said that he had to work with them. He sure did. Sent from the app, Helena is the 1% that the left is supposed to hate. I don't know. She's if I had to pick who's more left, you know, liberal out of Dan McKee and Helena Folks, it might be Helena Folks. Neither of them are, by the way, are calling themselves socialist Democrats. All right, it's 11:53. We'll come right back.
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7: Across the country right now, at this very moment, there are probably arguments taking place about who's doing more of the housework, the homework, the shuttling of kids from this activity to that. It's true. By and large, women do more of this than men. But doesn't have to be that way. And if you and your spouse can level that playing field, it's going to make both of you and your kids happier. Psychologist Yelena Kecmanovic says this might be how you get there. As hard as it might be at first, try to think of your partner like a teammate, not an adversary. Learn how to do some of the chores your partner does to get a better understanding of how much effort something takes. And finally, take the time to acknowledge what the other person is doing. And every now and then, even express your appreciation. That'll go a long way. I'm Dr. Sanjay Gupta, helping you live a better life.
8: Zero. Say micro and let the savings begin.
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0: 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Wow, today kind of flew by. Tomorrow, back in studio. And coming up, the first hour of the Matt Allen Show is the next WPRO debate with Bill Bartholomew. And it's for the Democrats that want to be your next mayor of Providence. Brett Smiley and David Morales. So we'll be able to discuss that tomorrow, amongst other many things. Thanks to Nick Flanagan. Bill Haberman has all your news. Have a great Tuesday.
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2: From the Rye-Hi Home Improvement Specialist News Center, this is the WPRO News. It is noontime. Senator Whitehouse calls it sad and embarrassing today. He's among the Democrats voting no as the Senate Judiciary Committee sends Todd Blanche's nomination to the full Senate. Here's ABC's Peter Haralambos.
3: Senator Tom Tillis said he's voting for Blanche, but still criticized the Department of Justice under the Trump administration for bringing cases against the president's adversaries, saying Trump is weaponizing the Department of Justice, just like the previous administrations he's long criticized.
4: Folks, we've got to end this stuff. We do. I'm going to support Mr. Blanche's nomination, but what I hope I see out of him is a bending of the curve of this absurdity.
3: The full Senate is expected to vote on Blanche's confirmation by the end of the week. Peter Haralambos, ABC News.
2: All right, Peter, in the meantime, Rand Paul says his Senate committee will vote Thursday in holding Anthony Fauci in contempt of Congress, as well as the former infectious disease chief taking the fifth 111 times during a hearing last week. Here at home, the Ethics Committee voting to appeal last week's Superior Court ruling. This would allow Joe Shikarchi to pursue a seat on the state Supreme Court. A judge last week sided with the former speaker. He's been accused of violating the state's revolving door laws. Coming up after this news update, Mayor Brett Smiley and challenger David Morales will meet in the latest WPRO primary debate. We'll be off again to Bartholomew Town. WPRO's Bill Bartholomew coming up again after this news update. It also follows Monday's debate between the governor and rival Helena Bonanno Folks.
5: Were you deposed or have you been deposed?
6: I have never been named. I have never been deposed. So the governor is lying once again. It's very important people understand that.
7: Governor. You'll have the opportunity to tell the U.S. attorney that he's lying.
6: Governor, that is not true, and you should be honest with people. That's disgraceful, really. I went door-to-door this weekend in Cumberland, knocking on people's doors, and you know what they said to me? This is terrible what this governor's doing to CVS.
2: 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State police investigating a pedestrian accident on I-95 last night. It happened at the Cottage Street exit in Pawtucket. They say a person was trying to cross the highway on foot when he was struck and critically injured. Media news. David Ellison has batted off an op-ed to the New York Times, writing he believes that Paramount's purchase of Warner Brothers is being held up out of concerns of what he'll do with CNN. He writes again in that op-ed, this is in the New York Times, that journalism for real reporters matters more than ever, and he plans to pay for that work patiently for a long time. And a trial date has been set later this month in Los Angeles, a sexual assault civil lawsuit filed against Aerosmith's Steven Tyler. A woman claims that Tyler took up with her when she was 16 and he was 26 in 1973. Tyler admitted in a 2011 memoir that he had an affair with a 16-year-old back in the early 1970s. Coming up, as the WPRO news continues, traffic updates on the way, the AccuWeather forecast, that's coming up as well. On the way next, WPRO primary debates, Bill Bartholomew in studio with Mayor Brett Smiley and challenger David Morales. That's next.
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15: 195 eastbound, slow moving over the highway and out past Gaino Street. Westbound slows down between the Pawtucket Avenue on-ramp and the Washington Bridge. 95 southbound, heavy but moving past Branch Ave. As you head into the city, watch for brake lights on the ramp to 195 east. Getting reports of an incident on the East Shore Expressway southbound approaching the Wampanoag Trail. It does look a little jammed up through there. I'm Robin Murphy with your Right Now Traffic.
2: 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The WPRO Wacky Weather Forecast should make a run in the mid-80s today with low humidity, sunshine, pleasantly warm temperatures. Humidity is coming back tomorrow, and it's going to stick around for a bit. It's going to turn seasonally warm. Temperatures tomorrow be in the 80s. Upper 80s on the way Thursday and Friday. We may stay warm. Again, upper 80s clear through the coming weekend. Again, winds are light and variable across the state this morning. Got plenty of sunshine. There's 2 points right now. We're in the low 60s across the state. We're running generally on average right around 80 degrees in Providence. Current temperature now 81 degrees. I'm Bill Haberman, WPRO News. 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
5: This is the Bartholomew Town WPRO Candidate Forum Series. Today, a debate in the Democratic primary for mayor of Providence. I'm Bill Bartholomew. We're joined by Mayor Brett Smiley and Representative David Morales. Rep, you won the coin toss. You'll be able to deliver your opening and closing statements first, 60 seconds each.
16: Hi, neighbors. My name is David Morales, and for the last 6 years, I've proudly served as a state representative, and I'm running for mayor because I love our city. As the son of a single immigrant mom and a lifelong renter, I understand the challenges that families in our city are facing today. Throughout this debate, you're going to hear Brett Smiley brag and tell you that Providence is headed in the right direction. But for too many of our neighbors, that's not the Providence they're living in. Right now, far too many working families are feeling frustrated. They're frustrated about rising rents, increased property taxes, and city services that fail to meet their needs. So as our next mayor, I'm committed to capping rent hikes so you can continue to call Providence home. I'll work with our families and our school board to improve the quality of our Providence schools. In my administration, we'll actually appoint qualified department heads so you receive the excellent city services you deserve. Throughout this campaign, we've built a broad coalition centered around a vision of building a Providence for all.
5: All right. Thank you, Rep. Mayor Smiley, your opening remarks.
17: Yeah. Good morning, Bill, and thanks for hosting this. I think this election presents a clear choice. It's a choice whether we continue to move forward or whether we go back. I'm proud of my track record over the last 4 years. We have brought violent crime down to the lowest level in 35 years. Providence is safer than it has been in a very long time. But it's not just violent crime. It's also property crime. Things like ATVs and motorcycles have largely been removed from our streets. We've also worked really hard to protect our community from the Trump administration, ensuring that Providence police do not serve as civil immigration enforcement officers, made public spaces ice-free zones, such as city buildings and city property. And we have, whenever our community's values have been violated, we've taken it to the Trump administration. We've sued them now 10 times over the last year and a half. We've also made meaningful progress in building new homes and new schools in every neighborhood in Providence. Over the next 4 years, we have some big challenges ahead. Most importantly, I think the return to local control of our local Providence public schools, a $500 million budget, a couple thousand employees, and most importantly, 20,000 students. We need a leader who delivers not just sound bites, but real solutions. I've got a track record that I'm proud of, and I'm looking forward to continuing to serve 4 more years if I am returned and given the right and the opportunity to serve again.
5: All right. Thank you very much, Mayor. Representative Morales, this is Democratic primary. What did you see that you felt it was worth your energy and time to run in this primary? Why are you primarying the mayor?
16: Far too many of our neighbors are being priced out of the city they love. Providence has gotten less affordable over the last 4 years as we have watched rents continue to skyrocket. Yet there is a lack of action that comes from this administration. The city council had put forward a rent stabilization proposal that would cap rent hikes at 4% a year with reasonable exemptions in place. And instead of working with the city council, the mayor vetoed it while finishing up construction of his third home, a mansion out in Tiverton. I believe that for the last several years, Brett Smiley has demonstrated consistently that he is out of touch with the needs of working people and families all across Providence. And for that reason, I launched my campaign 10 months ago with a vision centered around building a city that our neighbors can afford and feel safe calling home.
5: Mayor, your response.
17: We agree that there's an affordability crisis in Providence. That's real. Providence has gotten way too expensive. And it's because a lot of people have moved to Providence and we haven't kept pace, with building new housing. This is a problem a decade in the making, which is why I have focused so heavily on building new housing in the city. I'm incredibly proud of the progress that we've made. 2,000 new housing units since I've been elected, 22% of which are permanently affordable. That means that tenants pay a percentage of their income as opposed to what the landlord wants to charge. And that's twice the state target, more affordable housing than any other community by far. We're also building more housing on a per capita basis than Boston or New York. So we are on the right path. That's the root cause of our unaffordability crisis in housing is a shortage. And so that's why it's been such a focus. But it's not the only thing that we're doing. We're also making sure that the affordable housing we do have remains both affordable and high quality. We've helped renovate significant housing projects in the city, such as Lockwood Plaza, which we just finished renovating the townhomes. We're getting ready to do the tower. And those people who live there are so excited to have a newly renovated home that has been their home for a long time. And then finally, we are doing more than any other community in Rhode Island. We continue to lead by example to protect tenants. We know that in this current rental market, landlords can behave badly, which is why Providence is the only city in Rhode Island that provides free legal assistance to tenants facing eviction. We're doing a lot of landlord-tenant education because we've heard time and time again that tenants don't know all of their rights, and they should, and landlords don't know all their obligations, and they need to fulfill those obligations. And so that is a comprehensive approach and a long-term sustainable approach to how we can actually make Providence more affordable and get at what is actually driving the unaffordability crisis.
5: What do you see in that, Rep, with that what the mayor just said right there? And how does that, is that work in tandem with some of your ideas, or is that something that you look at and you say, hey, I'm opposed to that position?
16: Well, Brett Smiley just said that we're on the right path. Yet, say that to a working family that is getting priced out of Providence today. And this is why I continue to say that Brett Smiley is out of touch with the needs of our neighbors. Despite the fact that we've seen over 1,000 new housing units come online, over 70% of them are above market rate, which essentially tells a working family and a person in Providence that this housing is not built or designed for you in mind. I believe that we need to take a more modernized approach with how we build housing, which is why we'll adopt a public developer model centered around having the city actively acquire vacant buildings and lots that you may find across North Main Street, down Smith Street, different parts of Elmwood Avenue, and throughout the city. I believe we need to have a much more active role as a city when it comes to development of housing instead of being overly reliant on the public market, on the private market in this case. And while Brett Smiley will only be able to point to one project where there's been a public-private partnership when it came to the acquisition of land, that is nearly not enough. And it is not meeting the moment when it comes to the scale of this housing emergency. So again, we are going to adopt a model that has been used in Seattle, Washington, in Atlanta, Georgia, and Montgomery County, Maryland, and we're going to deliver for our neighbors. And we're going to ensure that there are affordable rental units in place while also developing opportunities so there are pathways for home ownership, very similar to what we saw in the 1990s when it came to the partnership between the City of Providence and SWAP, specifically designed to have deed-restricted homes that would allow for a working family in Providence to ultimately become homeowners. And within the first 100 days of my administration, I will work with our city council so we pass rent stabilization and start enforcing the law so our neighbors don't find themselves in a position where they're being price gouged. And I can do all this because I don't take hundreds of thousands of dollars from corporate real estate interests like Brett Smiley does.
5: All right, a lot to respond to there. But first, I just want to tee it up with the public housing development. Yeah. Should Providence be doing more acquisition and development on the public side?
17: There's a lot to respond to there. So first of all, the representative said that that we're not moving with urgency, and that the production of new affordable housing faster than anyone else in Rhode Island is not moving fast enough. Well, we have a program for short-term immediate assistance, for actual cash assistance for tenants at risk of eviction, that's being held up for political reasons by David's allies. And that could be helping families today. And he's going to tell you that there's not safeguards in place, that it's a check to landlords. And if he would actually read the agreement, then he'd know that that weren't true. Not just Providence, but all of Rhode Island administered programs like this during the pandemic. It worked. It kept people in their homes. We went through a public process with the city council, through a public procurement process, and then signed with the Community Action Partners of Providence, a trusted nonprofit. And it is in the agreement with CAP that landlords and tenants are at the table when this cash assistance is given, and that the lease is honored. So there is an opportunity to help hundreds of families today that's being held up by the representative's friends. As far as the public developer model, what's not clear to me, we've had a bunch of debates at this point, and because it's never been answered, is how we're going to pay for all of this. So he likes to criticize the fact that we've actually acquired a piece of property along the lines of exactly what he's proposing. It's a surface lot on Washington Street across from the public safety complex. It's a win-win. It eliminates a surface lot, which is a policy objective of ours to have less parking lots in the city. And it's going to be contributed towards an affordable housing development. We took funding out of Providence's Affordable Housing Trust Fund in order to do that. And then we contribute that to the development. The trust fund is now basically empty. I'm going back to the voters in November for a new $25 million affordable housing trust fund bond, and that will recapitalize it. He mentions, well, there's all these properties, North Main Street, this, that, and the other. First of all, you can't just take it. You have to buy it. You can't just seize someone's property. So you're going to have to go through an eminent domain process, which is going to cost money, which we have no idea how he's going to pay for it. And then to get back to this sense of urgency, that's an 18-month process at best to acquire the property. You might have read in the news what's happening in Johnston, which I think, by the way, is totally inappropriate that they're trying to block affordable housing.
5: About the George Waterman Highway.
17: That's right. But that was an eminent domain action that then got sued, overturned in court. The mayor says he's going to go back at it. So we're going to look at, I don't know, 3 years maybe to acquire that property. And so the representative's plan seems to be to acquire property owned by other people with no plan on how we're going to pay for it, and then get someone to build something on it. That's a 5 to 7 year plan. That's not acting with urgency.
5: Is that the plan as you see it?
16: So many of the lots that I'm making reference to, in addition to the empty buildings, are already for sale by the respective property owners. So it's not even a case of eminent domain as much as it is a transaction between the city and a private property owner that already wants to sell the land. This is just, again, another example of Brett Smiley trying to mislead voters, trying to overcomplicate a system where, in fact, we can have a government that is much more responsive to the needs of our neighbors. And again, an example would have been signing rent stabilization into law, taking a more aggressive approach so there's more action coming from the city when it comes to property acquisition and having these types of conversations with private property owners. You look down Smith and Orme Street. That's a corner vacant lot that has been vacant now for about a decade. There should be some active conversation on how we can develop that so we are building opportunities for our neighbors to have affordable homes right in their neighborhoods.
5: What's the funding mechanism?
16: Funding mechanism would be through the means of a bond. And as noted before, Mayor Smiley has put forward a bond proposal, which I voted for within the General Assembly. And I think that there should be a strong emphasis as a part of these bonds when it comes to layers of land acquisition, but also working with the state. When it comes to the state that puts forward housing bonds, I applaud the work of Councillor Sue Anderboss, who wrote a letter to the governor's office requesting that $10 million of a recent state housing bond be used for the purposes of property acquisition on North Main Street so they could explore a public developer model. As mayor, I'm going to help champion those efforts alongside our council colleagues that want to see affordable homes coming into their neighborhoods.
5: Mayor, response.
17: No, I'm glad you support our housing plan. Appreciate it.
5: Let's talk about rent
16: stabilization. Not your veto of rent stabilization.
5: What are the key differences here between what is currently on the table and what you would support?
16: As noted before, we are going to take a comprehensive approach to address our housing crisis. And that's going to start with ensuring that we cap the cost of rent so our neighbors don't have to worry that they're going to be price gouged. We're going to start to take action around the corporate takeover of our neighborhoods. You go down Elmhurst, you go down Wanscook, you have seen a rise of Strive Realty and Amicus Properties that have bought up homes and homes at a time. And we need to make sure that that type of predatory behavior is actually acted upon.
5: Does the bond as currently constituted have any restrictions about who could be the recipient of those funds to develop?
17: No, we have a long tested process that started before me, honestly, in the Lars administration, where we do requests for proposals for projects. And one of the ways in which Providence has been so successful is we're the only community that has its own affordable housing funding mechanism. And so most of these projects, they go for federal low-income housing tax credits. Then they go to the state, to Rhode Island Housing, for Rhode Island Housing funding. And then in many cases, there's still a gap. And Providence is the only community that can fill that gap, which is why we're able to leverage so much state and federal money to happen in Providence, because the other communities don't have the ability to fill that gap. And so what we do is we do a competitive proposal request, and then we take applications to see, you know, how can we maximize and leverage our dollars to create the most housing based upon what is almost always a proposal that's gotten funding from those other sources as well. So that we can stretch our taxpayers' dollars the furthest to create the most affordable units. That's the right way to do it. It's been working, and I think there's consensus on that. And so we're going to continue to follow that process.
5: Sticking with you, Mayor, why did you veto the rent stabilization ordinance the city council passed? And you've been on record for at least back through the previous, I guess, the 2022 election,
17: yeah,
5: as generally opposed to rent control, rent stabilization. Why is that?
17: Because it doesn't work. It doesn't lower anybody's rent. And in fact, it guarantees annual rent increases. It is inequitable. It's sort of luck of the draw whether you end up in a rent controlled apartment or not. The city council couldn't even tell us exactly how many units would have been restricted. Our estimate is anywhere between a third and a half of the apartments in Providence might have come under the proposal. And so you could be a low income family in desperate need of assistance and end up in an unrestricted apartment. And you could be a rich student at Brown whose parents pay your rent and end up in a rent controlled apartment. It's unfair. The experience of other cities has been really clear that when rent control passes, new construction plummets. And the representative's going to say, oh, there was a carve out for new construction. That was true in other communities as well. It still plummets. These are long-term investments that builders are thinking about building, and a 10-year carve out is not sufficient. And so the root cause of our unaffordability crisis is a shortage of housing. A policy that is going to guarantee rent increases, not lower anyone's rent, be really unfair on who it's applied to, and reduce new construction is not going to solve our affordability crisis. It's actually going to make it worse. And so that's why I thought it was the wrong policy for Providence. By the way, it was also sort of a bad version of what I believe is a bad policy. It was complicated. There's going to be a brand new bureaucracy created. It's going to take years to implement. Portland, Maine, which is a smaller community than Providence, took them 5 years to stand up their rent control policy. I think we both agree that we've got an affordability crisis here today. This is not a solution to that problem, and I think was actually going to exacerbate the problem.
5: You're in favor of rent stabilization, Rep. Morales. Why is it?
16: Well, for starters, Brett Smiley's arguments against rent stabilization are just unserious. Of course, rent stabilization does not lower one's rent. It does what it intends to do. It ensures that there is stability when it comes to a tenant not finding themselves price gouged. It caps rents on an annual basis. If the mayor wants to talk about increases year over year, let's talk about the fact that rents in Providence have increased by over 40% since 2020. Which would have been prevented if we had rent stabilization in place. I believe that right now, far too many of our neighbors are finding themselves in a vulnerable position where you will have a working family renting a two-bedroom apartment that will then find themselves in a position where it's time to renew their lease and now the rent's gone up to $2,000. In other words, rent increases are serving as eviction notices for so many working people in the city of Providence. I believe it's important that we recognize this issue, take urgent action, by actually working with our legislative branch in the city council, which is why I'm committed to passing and signing rent stabilization within the first 100 days of my administration. We're going to make sure that we deliver for our neighbors. We provide them with that sense of relief that they need. but also beyond that, that we continue to focus on building new housing. Because again, debunking what the mayor has consistently said and parroting the talking points of corporate real estate interests, you still see new development happening in communities that have rent stabilization, like Newark, New Jersey, that has had rent stabilization in place for over two decades at the same 4% annual cap rate. So I do not buy the mayor's arguments against rent stabilization. Again, I believe it is just another example of corporate interest influencing the decisions that are made from the mayor's office.
5: The city council's complexion could be different if, let's say, you win this election, you go on to win the mayorship. There could be a different city council complexion-wise. The president, Rachel Miller, will not be returning. Are you confident that if it's a different complexion, you could pass within the first 100 days rent stabilization? You'd be able to persuade those who may even right now be opposed to rent stabilization. You could make that happen?
16: Absolutely. Rent stabilization is overwhelmingly popular in the city of Providence because our neighbors are struggling. And I have faith that with the new complexion of the Providence City Council as we head into 2027, many of them are going to be prioritizing the needs of their neighbors, considering that they just spoke with them on the campaign trail and heard the struggles of a working person in the city, and they'll recognize that we need to take action. But most importantly, I'm going to be a mayor that collaborates and engages with our city council. We're going to have conversations around the structure of rent stabilization and actually be thoughtful in terms of any potential amendments that may arise. We will hear concerns and have legitimate conversations, as opposed to a mayor who would much prefer come on to WPRO radio on a weekly basis and complain about the city council or talk about how rent stabilization is bad policy and bad faith, instead of actually having open dialogue and communication. So again, I look forward to working with our council and being a much more productive partner than what we've seen the last 4 years coming out of Brett Smiley.
5: Mayor, as you look to potential reelection and building a relationship with the city council that could look different on issues around rent and affordability, is there an urgency to have more meetings, more direct engagement with the city council to find compromise or whatever may come of it? Is it important to meet with the city council with regularity on affordability?
17: Yeah, of course. And I do. And I have for 4 years. The city council and I have gotten a lot done together over the last 4 years. And I have to say, you know, I've worked in city government a few times in the, for previous mayors, and have seen a lot of councils and mayors working together. And credit to this council, even though, I have some ideological differences or there's some, specific issues that we've disagreed on, we've gotten a lot done together. And every time, we've had a disagreement, it's been a disagreement on policy. It hasn't been personality. It hasn't been politics, which is, I think, what the people of Providence want and should hope for, which is their elected officials debating and discussing ideas and staying on the idea to get something done for the city. And so together, City Council and I made changes to what's called 8 Law and Affordable Housing Program. They proposed a thing called the Build Ordinance, which is a way to try to help the early stages of affordable housing development, which I just signed a couple weeks ago. We have negotiated and balanced budgets that include historic investments in both housing and schools and education. And so over the last 4 years, the council and I have worked really well together. We meet regularly. We talk all the time. There's been a couple areas where we just couldn't come to consensus, but 99 out of 100 issues, we were able to work on a compromise and get something done, which is, I think, how the process is supposed to work.
5: All right. Lastly on this, is there anywhere to build in Providence long-term right now? From a very practical question.
17: Yeah.
5: I mean, a lot aside, this is very much a genuine question I asked to each of you. Where can we build? Where's the physical land? Where can we make zoning changes? And what does that map look like for each of you? We'll start with Mayor Smiley.
17: Yeah, I get this question at neighborhood meetings a lot. You know, I've been going to neighborhood meetings every year for 4 years. And sometimes residents say, well, like, where's all this new housing going to go? I like to remind folks that peak population in Providence was 250,000 people. The borders haven't changed. We're at 190,000 people right now. We have 25% more people in Providence with the same landmass. There's plenty of places. You know, there's 2,000 new housing units in the last 4 years since I've been elected, and it's happening everywhere. It's largely small-scale infill development, which means, you know, vacant lots or abandoned buildings that are coming down and getting rebuilt. It's, you know, 3 and 4 families, which are the backbone of our neighborhoods. There are a couple larger-scale buildings. We just cut the ribbon on the Flynn, which was the old Flynn School, which was a site that was under redevelopment for years that finally got done. New buildings on Upper Broad Street behind the classical high school football field there. There's, you know, the two new buildings that are opening. The second one's opening next week in Fox Point, next to the church, across sort of from the new Trader Joe's, which are all affordable, our first affordable housing on the east side in a long time. And so there are plenty of places for additional housing development. And this city has had many more people living in it than we have now.
5: Do you see the same thing, Rep, in terms of ample space for development?
16: Absolutely. Go down North Main Street, you'll notice a lot of empty buildings that could otherwise be converted into affordable homes. You go through downtown, you'll notice that we have empty commercial storefronts that could otherwise also be transformed. You look at the surface parking lots that exist right within the means of downtown. There are opportunities that certainly exist for the purposes of building more affordable homes, and that's something I'm determined to doing in collaboration with our city council.
5: All right, thank you both on that. Providence Public Schools, let's shift there if we could. Mayor, is the city ready the city has received control of yeah. Providence Public Schools. What was the city ready then? Are you ready now as a city to take the reins?
17: Yes. Parents, families, spoke loud and clear. They wanted our schools back into local control. I got sworn in on a Monday, and that Saturday I had my first community engagement session, which was just around schools. And in the years that followed, the community spoke loud and clear. They wanted our schools back. And so for the last couple of years, we've been preparing for that moment. I've been standing alongside other leaders to advocate to bring the schools back. We were successful to finally get them back this summer. As you know, it's been well documented. I wanted the summer before and the summer before, but we finally got it this summer. And it has already happened. And so the transition was seamless. There were no hiccups on July 1st. We're all very focused on the first day of school right now, which is coming up in about 3 weeks. And so the community is ready. My team is prepared. We have, we've published several reports, informed by community. I had dozens of community, listening sessions on my own. Then the school board went and did theirs as well. All of those, points of community feedback have been incorporated from teachers and parents and youth. And so we are absolutely ready. And I think there's fresh enthusiasm and excitement for the community to now have a stronger voice in the fate of their schools. I think amongst, if not the most important thing we can be focused on.
5: All right, thank you, Mayor. Rep, you represent Providence and the General Assembly. So from that standpoint, and just as a resident as well, and from what you know in terms of in this campaign itself, is Providence ready to take the reins of the Providence Public Schools?
16: Well, in my last 6 years at the State House, I've been very proud to help lead the fight around gathering more resources for our Providence Public Schools by making reforms to our education funding formula, because now there are larger investments that are made towards diverse school districts like Providence that have a high level of multilingual learners in addition to high-cost special needs students. And those are measures that I've been proud to advocate for, because I know our Providence students deserve more. And that is why, as mayor, I will be laser focused on making sure that we address the staffing crisis that exists within PPSD. Right now, we have elementary schools with over 300 students, yet they only have one counselor. We have special education classrooms that lack teaching assistants. In this moment, as we transition back to local control, we need to be serious about making sure that every student feels that level of support, both inside and outside the classroom when it comes to mental health needs, in addition to students on individualized education plans and dual language classrooms that are going to serve the needs of our multilingual learners. And that's what I'm determined to doing when I partner with the school board, when I listen to our families, and most importantly, when we develop a budget alongside our school district to make sure that when it comes to the following school year, we are in a position to better equip our students with the resources they need to succeed, while also being able to explore the mechanisms in front of us in the immediate, which is leveraging community partnerships. I feel very strongly that between Family Services of Rhode Island, Tides Family Services, and the Providence Center, that we can build on existing relationships and allow for there to be more school psychologists, in addition to social workers that can be in our schools on a daily basis, and thereafter are eligible to bill Medicaid. There are several ideas and initiatives that we should be acting on immediately as we transition back to local control, and I'm excited to do just that.
5: Mayor, was the takeover the right move? Was it worth it?
17: I think ultimately it certainly didn't meet its goals or objectives, and was disappointing in that it didn't dramatically change student outcomes and deliver for families that deserved more. I understand at the time what we were doing wasn't working. Parents were frustrated. City leaders were frustrated that We continued to have lackluster results, and too many families felt like their kids didn't get an adequate education. And so leaders at the time thought that something needed to change. But here we are 7 years later, and still almost 7 out of 10 of our students can't read or do math at grade level. And that's unacceptable.
18: Your take on that as well, Rep. Was it successful or unsuccessful?
16: While we did see some progress when it came to our multilingual students in particular, as a whole, I still believe that there is still a lot of work to be done to better support our province public school students. And for that reason, during the time of the takeover, I was proud to be on the front lines advocating alongside other legislators in Providence to guarantee that we got more state resources for our schools. And I want to make sure that as mayor, I continue to take that similar approach where I engage with our Providence delegation between the House and the Senate to maximize state resources that can come back to our Providence public schools. I believe, again, progress was made throughout the takeover, but we are not to where we need to be when it comes to providing our families with the reassurance that their child is going to receive the quality public education that they deserve.
18: All right. Thank you, Rep. Mayor, you've been critical of Representative Morales on issues surrounding defund the police. And in fact, I personally, as a Providence resident, have received mailers. I've seen videos on this note. Why are you critical of Representative Morales on crime, public safety, and defund the police?
17: Yeah, I think any mayor's first responsibility is the safety of his or her community. It's the job I take most seriously. And so it's also what I hear from residents is that this is like a foundational issue that you want to know your kid can walk to school safely. You want to feel safe in your community. You want to be able to enjoy everything that this city has to offer. And so public safety is paramount. And it's been a real priority of mine over the last 4 years. I'm really proud of the progress that we've made. And I'm worried that were Representative Morales to be elected, that we would go backwards in that progress. Years ago, he participated in defund the police rallies. He called the police criminals. He said they don't care about the community. Now that he's running for mayor, he's decided he doesn't believe that anymore. Today's Tuesday. 2 nights ago, he actually now finally took back his criminal comment, but it took me asking him to do that 6 times. And so I think there's a real difference between us on this issue, and I think the voters of Providence need to know that, that now that it's an inconvenient position because he's running for mayor, he no longer supports defunding the police. But for 6 years, he had a chance to change his position, and he didn't. And he still hasn't really answered the question of, because he's going to tell you why he advocated for defunding the police at that rally. But he still hasn't answered the question of when did he change his mind? Did he change his mind right before he declared his candidacy, or did he change his mind years ago? And I think the voters deserve to know that. It's a really important issue to voters, and so they deserve to be educated.
18: Well, Rep. Morales, do you want to defund the police, and have you ever made statements that you wanted to defund the police?
16: So I do not support defunding the police, yet and still my opponent has spent over $400,000 on television ads that have darkened the color of my skin, and hundreds of thousands of dollars more on mailers with racial undertones designed to make you believe that a young brown man is going to make Providence less safe. And these are just desperate attacks that one would expect to see from a MAGA Republican during these times. During these times, Brett Smiley is trying to leverage fear over our communities because he can't defend his record about the fact that Providence has become less affordable under his watch. I'm proud to share that we have built a broad coalition centered around building a city that's more affordable, but also one where our neighbors feel safe, which is why I'm proud of the public safety plan that my campaign has put forward, one that is centered around being comprehensive to reduce youth violence by actually having intervention strategies that have seen success in communities like Baltimore. We want to make sure that there is stability within our public safety departments between both police and fire, and ensuring that there is a more humane response when it comes to addressing the homelessness crisis in our city that won't lead to criminalization and will actually make sure that our families feel safe. Just about a week ago, there was footage of a neighbor that shared a bus stop on Broad Street and the unsafety aspects that existed around families that live near the south side and the fact that there's been a lack of response. So if the mayor wants to talk about neighbors feeling safe and crime stats, reality is there are many families within the city of Providence that do not feel safe. I believe, again, we need to take a comprehensive approach centered around case management, surrounded around social services, and above all, making sure that we have stability within public safety. So I understand that the mayor will continue to lie. He will continue to try to spread fear amongst our community, and I encourage him and his consultants to continue wasting their money, because thankfully neighbors are not falling for it.
18: All right, I would like you to respond to the direct accusation, but I do want to follow up. Just, have you ever been on record as pro defund the police? Have you ever called for the defunding of the police? And if so, has your position changed over time?
16: So I've never called for defunding the police. What I have called for is making sure that after there was an incident where a child as young as 4 was pepper sprayed by Providence police, that the following year's city budget did not increase funding for Providence police. Since 2021, I have never advocated for, again, defunding the police. I do not believe that it is, again, something that the mayor in this case is just trying to exploit. He's trying to exploit a rally centered around police accountability for the purposes of spreading fear. And I understand he's going to continue doing that because his campaign is getting desperate. You don't spend over $400,000 on television ads designed to make the community scared of your opponent unless you know you're losing. And that's what we've seen coming out of Brett Smiley. I understand that those desperate attacks will continue.
18: Did your campaign darken Representative Morales' skin in that ad?
17: We did not alter his image. And if you just heard it there, he said, I haven't advocated defunding the police since 2021. And yet, very recently, just a month or so ago, Representative Morales was applauding and enthusiastic about the fact that Providence is going to become a laboratory for municipal socialism at a DSA event. And a key platform and plank of the DSA is defunding the police. I don't think this debate is over yet. I don't actually know what he actually believes about this topic, but he also brought into play here his public safety plan. A couple weeks ago, maybe a month ago, he released a public safety plan that has a laundry list of partnerships that we already have, a list of programs that have been running for years. By the way, many of these I didn't create. They've been in place for 20 years. It would have been helpful if he had learned a little bit about what Providence Police do before publishing that report. And yet nowhere in this plan, this public safety plan, is there any mention of continuing our progress on ATVs and motorcycles. Is there any mention about getting illegal guns off the street? Is there any mention about community policing, which is central to what we do? In fact, the word crime only appears in his public safety plan just once. And so it's not a serious plan. And I think he can't be trusted to keep this community safe. And I'll close out with this video that he referenced. This came up at a previous debate, too. He's really good at naming an issue. He didn't actually say what he's going to do about it. There was a video of some unhoused neighbors who were in a bus shelter, which is really hard. This is a really hard issue in our city about finding the right balance between treating people with dignity and providing them services, but also keeping the community safe. I've worked really hard to try to find that right balance. He keeps bringing this up, but he didn't actually say what he's going to do about it, because he's trying to have it both ways, in terms of trying to say that he's got a public safety plan that doesn't talk about crime, but then also saying we should act with compassion. These are the tough choices that leaders have to make in the mayor's office, and we're not getting clear answers out of him on that.
18: Well, let's put it into numbers. How many Providence police officers would a Morales administration like to have on staff?
16: We're going to maintain our current headcount. I understand that right now we have about 456 sworn officers. We expect a wave of retirements over the next several years. And as a part of anticipating those wave of retirements, we're going to focus on local recruitment so we can ensure that there's stability in the department.
18: Is that 456 number where you want to be right now, Mayor?
17: Yeah, about 450 is right. This is a couple times Representative Morales has been learning through this campaign. A couple times he said, we're going to give extra points for local candidates. We've been doing that for 25 years. And so I'm glad that he's catching up on what longstanding police policy has been. Providence is a leader in this space. We're doing the right thing. And he doesn't have to give me credit for it, but the city's been doing this for a long time. And so that is the appropriate level of staffing, and our recruitment policies are working. We have got an incredibly diverse police department. Each recruit class these days have usually over 50% of the candidates are candidates of color, multilingual. There's over a dozen languages spoken on our police department right now. I'm really proud of this department, and we are making good progress to continue to recruit very good officers.
18: All right. One last thing on this, and it's broader, but that was ICE. Mayor, you've signed an executive order that prohibits ICE from staging gathering at city-owned parks, so on and so forth. let me ask you this question. I'll ask you as well, Rep, obviously. Would you instruct at any point in time the Providence Police Department to engage with ICE if they violated any of those provisions?
17: Yes.
18: So engage meaning you would, what does that look like for you?
17: It would depend on the circumstances. Obviously, you know, our police department is trained and skilled in de-escalation tactics, and we don't want a conflict if we can avoid one. So if it's as simple as removing ICE from city property, then that's what we would do. If it requires something else, it would all be circumstantial to determine what the situation required. But our executive order is clear, our policies are clear, and Providence police officers know it.
18: I think there's a gray area here that is important to close, which is what is removed from city property? Because let me frame this out if I could. There's some people who hear that and they would say, are we going to have a clash between local law enforcement and federal law enforcement on the steps of City Hall or something like that? Or remove as in, you know, hey, we're going to go to court to try to have you removed. What does that actually look like in practical terms?
17: That's exactly why I said it would depend on the circumstances. If it is as simple as asking someone to leave, a federal law enforcement officer to leave, or to make it clear where, you know, for example, I also just signed an executive order on election security here in Providence, as the Trump administration tries to intimidate voters, particularly, I think immigrant voters. There's a new state law about a buffer outside of polling places. And so we are making it clear, through city action, where that buffer zone ends, clearly marked with Providence police present. And so if it's as simple as making it clear where the buffer line extends to, it might be not a conflict. But if it's more, it will totally depend on the circumstances.
18: All right, Rep, same question.
16: Well, right now, so many of our immigrant families are just forced to live in fear because we have seen a rise in ICE activity all across the city, some of which has violated our sanctuary city laws. There have been warrantless arrests and neighbors have been kidnapped into unmarked vehicles. I believe we need to see real action. And for starters, we're going to make sure that the city is partnering with organizations like the Deportation Defense Line that are actively showing up when certain circumstances arise where ICE is violating the rights of our neighbors. Similarly, we're going to direct our Providence police officers to ensure that they make the request of ICE agents to leave the vicinity when they're violating our sanctuary city laws. And if they do not, we'll direct them to document and capture footage as this happens and our neighbors are being terrorized, because we are going to take that evidence. And we'll work with our city solicitor's office in partnership with the attorney general's office to file suit against the Department of Homeland Security and rogue ICE agents that are terrorizing our immigrant neighbors. A very similar approach that was done in the city of Philadelphia through their district attorney's office, where they saw a reduction in ICE activity once they started taking legal action. I believe that we need more than just words and rhetoric, which is what the mayor has done over the last several weeks and months, yet has failed to take real action to actually keep our immigrant neighbors safe. And above all, I'm going to be a mayor that communicates. Just last week, we had an incident where ICE showed up on Pomona Avenue. I showed up alongside other community members to get ICE out of there. And thankfully, they did without necessarily detaining an individual. Yet, you'll never hear about that coming from City Hall. We have ICE detections and sightings that are happening almost on a daily basis all across Providence. Yet, and still, you'll never hear a peep from City Hall unless it's time to do a performative press conference, and they'll be the first ones to invite the cameras and the community out. But when it comes to giving real-life updates and real-time information, that is what we should be expecting from City Hall.
18: Mayor, your response.
17: Yeah, he's been making this performative claim for a while, and I will tell you, and if you look at any of the footage from that first executive order and all of the community partners standing behind us, to have the city's first Latino police chief, who I appointed, stand shoulder to shoulder with the mayor, surrounded by leaders in the faith community, pastors, rabbis, imams, lawyers in the immigration space who are providing services to our immigrant neighbors every day, standing behind and shoulder to shoulder with us to say and show our community that Providence is doing everything they can to protect them, that their police department, their police chief standing there saying you should feel comfortable calling Providence Police because we are here for your protection, is not performative. It's actually really important. And then it's matched with resources. So we're working through our partnership with Dorcas for a 24/7 immigration legal hotline, which the city funds, which I proposed and then have continued now. With the other work that we're doing throughout our neighborhoods to mark public spaces, the question you asked previously about what will we do if we see ICE in one of these ICE-free zones in a public space, to know that their community is doing everything it can to protect them is much more than performative. It's, in fact, very important.
18: Okay, thank you both for this. Yes, wrap up.
16: I think it's just important to note the mayor makes a reference to the fact that Providence Police will not collaborate with ICE. Yet we had an instance last July where Providence police officers were caught collaborating with ICE. The police oversight board ruled that that was the case. And instead of taking action, the mayor had no forms of accountability. And this is why I say that we cannot take Brett Smiley seriously when it comes to actually protecting our immigrant neighbors, because all we see is performative action, but very little results in terms of actually delivering for immigrant communities that otherwise continue to feel unsafe.
18: All right. To that point, have you had a chance to talk to Mike Amandi? He's the head of the Providence Fraternal Order of Police, the police union here. And on that issue, there seems to be some gray area about membership of the Providence Police, the rank and file. Are they aligned with you and city policy?
17: So I talk to all our union presidents regularly. Every mayor should and needs to do that. I don't know what's in the heart of every member of the Providence Police Department, but I know they understand clearly what their orders are, both from me and from the chief of police. And I have confidence that they follow those orders. And in the instance when they don't, they get held accountable.
16: Mm. All right. Unless they get caught collaborating with ICE, which was the case last July, then they don't get held accountable.
17: See, there's important context here that he's leaving out, as he likes to do. The report that he references is a politically appointed third-party civilian board that we disagreed with. Yes. And so the incident in reference was thoroughly investigated by the police, and there was accountability. There was body cam policy that wasn't followed, and officers were reprimanded for it. But there was not a violation of our ICE collaboration policy.
18: All right. Moving on to the unhoused right now. What's the greatest challenge we face right now on a specific basis, Mayor, when it comes to the unhoused in Providence?
17: I mean, the root cause is a lack of affordable housing. But when we're talking about affordable housing is sort of a big term. When we're talking about our unhoused neighbors, it manifests itself differently than just more apartment buildings. So we have made historic investments over the last 4 years in increased shelter capacity here in Providence. But it's important to note that not all shelters are created equally, and not all shelter space meets the needs of the individual in crisis. There are many folks who are unhoused who understandably have had bad experience in the shelter system. Perhaps they're in a relationship and they don't want to leave their partner. Sometimes something might sound as simple as not wanting to leave their pet, which is the most important relationship they have in their life. And so we need to continue the progress we're making on more and better and more diverse shelter options. We need then that next step, which is transitional housing, permanent supportive transitional housing, which, you know, Crossroads just opened a new building, which is a really important piece of the puzzle, but it doesn't, it sort of scratches the surface of the need, which is sort of semi-independent living, apartments, but matched with services, so that folks can get transitioned to full independent living. But you can't just provide an apartment for someone who maybe has unmet medical needs or other situations that need support along the way. And so we need sort of every step in the chain to have more access and more options, and you know, this comes up a lot. We talk about this a lot, the two of us, in all these forums that we're doing. we need to also make sure that other communities are doing their part. You know, Providence continues to do more than its fair share in all of this. You know, we're host, for example, to the only tiny home, Echo Village in Rhode Island. There should be 10 of those in Rhode Island. Mm-hmm. Those are a really good, solution. The units are lockable. People can bring their pet. For anyone who's had, you know, stuff stolen or been a victim of crime in a shelter, which happens, this is an appropriate place for those folks who might otherwise reject shelter options when they're offered. But other communities need to step up and participate as well.
18: Yeah, that's definitely, I want to go back to that piece of it as well. Providence as a bully pulpit for other communities. And we'll get into that in just a moment. But I want to be clear about the very question I asked the mayor. What is the greatest challenge that the unhoused face right now in the city of Providence that you would inherit on day one if you were elected mayor?
16: It's a lack of wraparound services for unhoused community members. Many of our neighbors have been suffering through chronic homelessness and are also dealing with struggles related to mental health distress, alcoholism, or substance use disorder.

0: neighborhood, but having a comprehensive approach across the city. And that's why I spoke earlier about the ways in which the city could be more active around owning certain buildings, buildings that right now are essentially just empty. There was a daytime shelter that happened on North Main Street between the Providence-Pawtucket line that was ran by Brother Gary from Black Lives Matter, and he did an excellent job housing an upwards of 30 community members that would otherwise have no place to go. I believe that, again, it does start with dignity, having wraparound services as we continue to build and invest around transitional housing options. That's a comprehensive approach to addressing our homelessness crisis, as opposed to what we've seen from Brett Smiley's administration, which has been a continued violation of the Homelessness Bill of Rights, which is state law, where you have had neighbors that have had their property seized and their encampments essentially torn apart. And I applaud Steve Alquist for being on the front lines and being one of the only news outlets to cover that type of egregious behavior.
1: Mr. Alquist, it should be noted, also endorsed your candidacy here in terms of, and cited that coverage as part of his decision there. But let me ask you that, Mayor, are you violating the Homelessness Bill of Rights in the state of Rhode Island?
2: No. We have, so first of all, we have social service workers, that we contract with. The city doesn't employ social service workers. And so, we contract, right now with East Bay CAP is our social service provider, but we also have partnerships with Mathewson Street Church, and many of the other providers that, the representative likes to say we will partner with. We already do partner with. And when it comes to encampments in the city, these are not suitable places for people to live. No one aspires to live in an encampment. Hopefully we can agree on at least that. And so in my time in office, I have firsthand knowledge of horrible acts of violence in encampments, particularly against women, of drug overdoses, of fires, and these are not safe or suitable places for people to live. And so we have developed a policy that is a balanced approach with respect to encampments that, at the request of advocates, by the way, we give 30 days notice. We offer to store everyone's belongings. Anyone who asks us to store their belongings, we will. Then we give a final 48-hour notice to vacate. And then we clear the encampment because they are unsafe, because they are dangerous, because they're not suitable. And throughout that 30-day window, we are, through partners, actively engaging with the people who are living there, offering available shelter beds, trying to provide other services in terms of healthcare, mental health care, other issues. Documentation is sometimes a major issue about getting someone their ID or benefits that they might be entitled to. And there's no easy solution to these challenges. It's a very difficult thing. These are our neighbors, but it is a thoughtful, informed, balanced approach to the safety of those living there and to everyone else in the community.
1: All right, thank you very much. Last word on this.
0: I really wish that the explanation Brett Smiley just provided was the actual truth, because as we have seen, documented time and time again by those like Steve Alquist and including case managers who work for some of these social service agencies, they will be the first to tell you that the rights of our homeless neighbors have been violated under Brett Smiley's Providence. It has been a case where people have had their property seized, not stored. It has been the cases where encampments have been cleared, not with the 30 days notice. But instead, it has violated the rights of our unhoused neighbors and has left them in a worse position than they were before. And as mayor, we're actually going to make sure that we follow our state law and that we have a more empathetic and compassionate approach, as opposed to what the status quo has been, which is just punitive.
1: All right, you're listening to the Providence Mayoral Democratic Primary Debate here on Bartholomew Town and WPRO. I'm Bill Bartholomew, Challenger Representative David Morales, Mayor Brett Smiley. We're actually blasting through this right now, so just a couple of short ones here. I want to get back to something we just touched on. They say, as the city of Providence goes, so goes the state of Rhode Island. You mentioned Mayor Echo Village and pallet shelters, yet municipalities that abut Providence have, including Cranston, Mayor Hopkins said, look, we don't want these pallet shelters in our community. Yes or no? Is it the responsibility of the mayor of Providence to advocate other communities to absorb portions of services and sort of the responsibility that the capital city shoulders? Is that your responsibility as mayor to advocate to other municipalities?
2: I mean, it shouldn't have to be, but it is.
1: Rep.
0: I have a strong track record in my time as a legislator working with other legislators from cities and towns on coming up with solutions that deliver for working people and are most vulnerable.

0: And as mayor, I'm going to do just that. So yes, I believe I do have that responsibility, and I will be proud to leverage my partnerships and relationships to make it happen.
1: In our lifetimes, we're about, all about the same age. And if you were mayor, would you strive to at least initiate a scenario where Allen's Avenue could be returned to beachfront and restored in some way, shape, or form to anything other than an industrial plant right now that has documented, it's documented that it's causing negative health outcomes in South Providence. Would you like to see that? And do you think it could be transformed back to natural space?
0: Absolutely, yes. And I can say that because unlike the current mayor, I don't take thousands of dollars from the lobbyists representing C3 Terminal Station or some of the other industrial facilities near the Port of Providence.
1: Mayor?
2: We don't have enough good jobs in this community, and economic development matters to everyone in Providence. The deep water channel that it runs along the water side of Allen's Avenue is a key economic asset to this city that will not be replaced anywhere else in our lifetime, as you say. And so we need to take full advantage of that as a place for job growth and economic opportunity. Yes, there should be public access to the waterfront, and we're working on that with the community on Public Street. But to turn all of Allen's Avenue into a beachfront would give up on good jobs. Now, we can do better than scrapyards and salt piles, to be sure. And I would like to continue to see the growth of job-intensive, industrial facilities along the waterfront. We were really making some progress on offshore wind until the Trump administration came along, but I think that will rebound once he's no longer in office. I think that needs to remain a place for good jobs and for economic opportunity for Providence residents.
1: Okay. There's some news at the zoo. In Elmwood, my neighborhood, that the three elephants are going to be going to a sanctuary. Look, they were captured in an operation in Zimbabwe. Reportedly, their parents were slaughtered in that operation. Should we be replacing elephants and large mammals at the zoo? Or is it time that as a community, we move away from that practice, Mayor?
2: I think the plan for the elephants is humane and just. Our elephants are geriatric. Elephants are social creatures, and the fear and risk is that if one of the elephant passes, the other ones will die shortly thereafter because they've been a herd for so long. And so we have a thoughtful plan to relocate them to an elephant sanctuary in Tennessee, where they will join a new herd such that if one of them dies, the others still have a hope for longer life because they'll be part of a new pack. So I think that's the right thing to do. And it'll be disappointing to a lot of families who love visiting the elephants. But I think that's the right balance of keeping the zoo as an attraction that inspires and kids and families love, but while doing right by these animals.
1: Should new elephants be brought into that exhibit?
2: The expectation is that new elephants won't be brought into that exhibit. The zoo's working on what animals might replace them.
1: Your take on that?
0: So I agree. I think we should be in a position where we're not replacing the elephants. We have a more humane approach. And when we think about the zoo, it's a third space. The zoo serves as a third space that can go beyond just having some animals being held captive and instead can serve as spaces and opportunities for families to get together during the summer. I applaud the Allure's administration for thinking through what the zoo can be when it came to having programming designed for kids during Halloween, when it came to programs being designed for families to get together during the summer to be able to enjoy a laser show. Those are the types of initiatives that we should be thinking about the zoo the same way we think about our libraries and our rec centers.
1: All right. On the arts. Look, Providence, the creative capital, it's been branded, it's out there. In 60 seconds or less, Mayor, your take on what it would take for Providence to elevate as an arts capital on a national or even global basis from where we are right now? What kinds of investments, what kinds of energy needs to be brought in?
2: Yeah, I mean, I think we've got a great foundation from which to build. The vibrancy of our arts community is well known and gets a lot of public support, but also, you know, has sort of an independent streak that's doing its own thing on its own too, which is great. There's a couple things that are necessary. Importantly, part of the reasons that the arts community has thrived here was because of the proliferation of things like really inexpensive mill space and such, which is vanishing. And so we talked half this debate about affordability. So making progress on the affordability question and bringing down the costs of rents and everything else through a comprehensive approach to housing is critical. Secondly, we have a proud track record in Providence, again, predating me, but including me, of supporting artists. When the city engages, we pay our artists. We don't ask them to donate their time. They are professionals and they should be compensated for it. One of the changes that we just made, however, is there's the 1% set aside for public art, and we broadened the use of that on public programs to support cultural infrastructure, which means that we also could be supporting not just some new commissioned piece of public art, but also existing arts organizations that might need funding for their organization, their building, their theater, what have you. I think that's going to help us nurture and cultivate the talent that's already here. And then finally, I will say, and you know, we just finished a very successful summer with the FIFA Fan Zone, which is culture and not arts, but it demonstrates an important point that one of the ways we can help artists here thrive and sort of hit that next level is to bring audience to them. We have incredible talent here. And so when there are opportunities through public events and through festivals and through moments like that, where we can bring tens of thousands, if not over 150,000 people in the case of the Fan Zone, to the community to highlight and create audience and fan bases for our local artists, we can help them thrive and succeed.
1: All right, thank you, Mayor. On arts.
0: Can't call ourselves a creative capital if the artists that make our city so special are getting priced out. And that's been the reality for so many working artists across Providence. They can't afford to continue calling our city home. And that is why I'm committed as our next mayor to capping rent hikes, because I will not veto it like our current mayor. And we're also going to make sure that you have affordable workspaces that you can consistently depend on. We have seen a disturbing trend where artists are not just being priced out of their homes, but are also being priced out of their studios in general. I noted it before. There are tons of vacant commercial spaces that exist between downtown Providence, between North Main Street, and various parts of our city. I will have an administration that engages directly with private property owners and our artist community so we can have discounted leases that can be readily available for artists to be able to continue practicing their craft and be in a position to pay it forward. I want to take a segment of our arts community and ensure that they're a part of every fabric in the social life of Providence. And that will include incorporating more public arts into our schools, ensuring that artists have opportunities where they themselves are receiving a stipend and working directly with our Providence kids. Auntie's House, which is located right within the Valley neighborhood, has done an incredible job initiating those types of partnerships. And those exist both in school and after school. We also want to ensure that when it comes to our seniors living in high rises, that they have more opportunities to be able to access the arts. And some of these are initiatives that, again, were once envisioned and started by Mayor Jorge Elorza, who had a grand vision on how we can really uplift the creative arts. Now, unfortunately, some of that progress has been backtracked by this administration. We saw the ways in which PBD Fest ignored the needs of artists as they switched up the date, they switched the location. And thankfully, we're getting back to a place where PBD Fest is going back to a space where artists are actually being embraced. And as mayor, I will always ensure that there's an open door for our artists to be able to share their concerns and, most importantly, their ideas on how we can continue being the creative capital that artists could actually call home.
1: All right, sticking with you, Rep. Morales, on multimodal transit in terms of bike lanes, in terms of pop-up scenarios, is the city doing enough right now in multimodality, and what would you do to decrease or increase multimodal options?
0: The city is certainly not doing enough. I mean, just last year, Brett Smiley fought against the needs and wills of community members to relocate the bike lane on South Water Street and instead open up another lane of traffic. You go to the public hearings, you hear communities say that they enjoy the bike lane that's on South Water Street because it kept everyone safer. Yet and still, he ignored those needs. And then now we're going to be wasting over $4 million in federal infrastructure funds for this project, when those federal infrastructure funds could have gone towards the expansion of more bike networks. Again, I will applaud the Jorge Elorza administration that put forward a bike master plan that unfortunately has been collecting dust instead of actually being acted upon. I, for one, am going to take a more comprehensive approach to ensuring that we're providing more opportunities for those that want to bike in our city, and they can do so safely. We'll also leverage our position as the capital city, to have a stronger partnership with RIPTA. We need to ensure that public transportation is a more dependable partner and a resource that all of our neighbors can rely on. I fought at the State House when it came to some of the brutal RIPTA cuts that were being proposed. And I want to ensure that when it comes to high traffic corridor lines, like Line 56, like Line 92 and 57, that there is a partnership in place between the City of Providence and RIPTA so they can be more frequent, they can be on time, and ensure that working people in Providence that need to get to their job, that need to get to an appointment, or get to school are able to do so, as opposed to just staying silent on the issue.
1: Rep, thank you. Mayor, your response.
2: So we are continuing to work through the Transit Master Plan, and we have stayed true to the plan. There are there's now a mile of additional bike lane that's been built since I've been in office. Not an inch has been removed, despite some of the misinformation that comes out of my opponent's campaigns or from some of his supporters. This summer, we've been doing a ton of community engagement for the next big project, which will be down Broadway, all the way from Olneyville Square to the Service Road. We're going to reorient and have a protected two-way bike lane on the north side of the street on Broadway, which is really exciting and has a lot of community support. We've already opened with, I think, much fanfare, the Kinsley Avenue bike lane, which looks beautiful and is being used. And so we continue to build out the bike network here in the city, and we will continue to do so in a thoughtful way that learns some of the lessons. Some of the bike lanes that were installed in the past were done so poorly. My predecessor didn't think through some of the problems. You know, we get a lot of complaints in the winter that we don't plow the bike lanes because the way they were built, they're unplowable. And so we're doing better now because we've learned from those mistakes. But it's not just bike lanes. You know, still a minority of the public commutes by bike. We're making streets safer. We're making sidewalks more passable. And we are advocating for additional RIPTA funding. RIPTA is, of course, a state agency, but I've been up testifying in behalf of restoring the cuts that came down from the governor on RIPTA, because that is a critical part of the transportation infrastructure here in the city.
1: All right. Thank you very much, Mayor, and thank you, Rep, as well. We are here. Closing statements. Representative Morales, 60 seconds.
0: Neighbors, this election represents an important decision. A question and a decision about who City Hall should work for. Corporate interests or those of our neighbors. I'm proud to be the only candidate in this race that is focused on capping rent hikes so you can continue to call our city home. I will use every tool at our disposal to make sure that our neighbors feel safe calling Providence home regardless of immigration status. And I will have an administration that appoints qualified department heads so you are receiving the quality city services that you deserve. Throughout this campaign, we have built a broad coalition of support of neighbors from all different parts of Providence, different political backgrounds, renters and homeowners, and unions representing our teachers and frontline healthcare workers, because we're all aligned around a vision that city government can and must do more to support our neighbors. And that starts with building a city we can afford and feel safe calling home.
1: All right. Thank you, Representative Morales. Mayor Smiley.
2: Yeah. Thank you all for listening. This is a super important election, and it presents a clear choice of continuing the progress we've made or going backwards. Continuing the progress we've made on public safety, bringing violent crime down to a 35-year low, removing thousands of illegal guns from our streets, and largely eliminating the ATV and motorcycle problem. Or do we go backwards for someone whose public safety plan barely mentions the word crime, makes no references to illegal guns or any of the other progress that we've made? Do we continue to move forward by building new houses and new schools in every neighborhood? Or do we go backwards with plans that already exist, programs that we already do, and references to the past that didn't deliver on the results? I am confident that my experience and pragmatic leadership will continue to deliver for this city so that we can continue to move forward and, most importantly, be prepared for the next 4 years with Providence Public Schools being under local control. There's no greater obligation or opportunity to do better for the 20,000 kids at PPSD that deserve a mayor who's prepared for this moment, who's prepared to do better by these students, and that has a track record of being able to run a large organization, which is what the Providence Public Schools are, along with the City of Providence. So I'm asking for your vote on September 9th. You can start voting early at City Hall on August 20th, and encourage everyone to please participate in this critical election.
1: Providence Mayor Brett Smiley, State Representative David Morales. Thank you both for being here. I'm Bill Bartholomew. You've been listening to the Bartholomew Town WPRO Democratic Primary Mayoral Debate.
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0: Welcome to the Matt Allen Show. You just heard on, right here at WPRO Providence, WEAN Wakefield Peacedale, the mayoral debate between David Morales and Mayor Smiley. Your first chance to react to it right now at 438-9776, 438-9776. Phone calls, text messages, you name it. Come up after 2 o'clock, we'll get Dan McGowan's take on this. I asked him to come on earlier today. Say, hey, Dan, you want to give me a little bit of a analyst, Providence resident, longtime Providence reporter point of view in this whole race? Is interesting to listen to because, the same fire we heard from Governor McKee yesterday that came out of nowhere was absent from Brett Smiley today, I think. Interesting, just like stylistic points. Brett Smiley's too calm, man. I mean, unless he knows something I don't know in terms of the race itself and how close it is or whatever else, I was sitting there listening to this going, he's got to get a little fire in. He's got to put a little room between him and David Morales, the room that they have between them. The space between that he's created between them isn't something that I think is going to lead him to victory here. He's very, very kind of like, oh, well, you know, where Morales, by the way, has anybody noticed this? Once it came to me with this, because I don't think I've ever heard David Morales in a very long form conversation. I get him mostly in bits and bytes from sound bites or from videos and things like that. He always sounds like he's reading from something. He always sounds like he's reading from a script. I mean, he comes across to me as phony as the day is long. He won't deliver on the things that he promises. I just think he's a construct. You know what I'm saying? Like, I think he has created a persona. I mean, it's appropriate that he's some kind of like, fake wrestler or whatever. His whole thing is a persona to push an ideology. I think it was Ashley Kalis on X at one point made an excellent observation where neighbors is the new comrades. Right? You heard that. I play that clip in my open kind of as a goof when he talks about comrades. That's how these DSA folks talk to each other because they're communists. You know, like the old Russian, well, hello, comrade. Yes, comrade. They call each other comrades because it's a gender neutral thing, right? But he uses neighbors because it's basically it's a fig leaf for communism, basically. And the whole time I'm listening to him, like, this guy doesn't talk like a human being. He talks like a construct. And, you know, Mayor Smiley's sitting there and he's kind of like, sounds very like low energy. You know, hey, we just did this thing. We do this. It's great what we're doing. He doesn't put daylight between him and Morales and in a meaningful way. Doesn't give people a reason to go, oh my God, this guy's, you know, I can't go with this guy. I got to go with Brett Smiley. And Morales is the guy I always reference Gladiator, the movie Gladiator, when he says, you know, beware of Gaius. This is Commodus, the emperor. Beware of Gaius. He'll pour a honey potion in your ear and you'll wake up one day saying, Republic, Republic. He's the honey potion man. Snake oil. He's the music man coming to sell instruments to a town with too many pool halls. He is coming across. He is a complete construct to sell you something that's not going to work. And his main selling point is rent stabilization or rent control. I'm going to cap rents as if that's going to make a fundamental change in all of your lives. But he knows it's very popular. It is the, it's the honey potion. You know? And it's just so fake. It's so fake and so, I mean, it's shocking to me that people are buying this crap because you have to be woefully ignorant of history to not understand how this stuff, to basically not be able to know where this stuff goes, right? With this manipulation of markets and everything else. mean, these guys are always talking about how capitalism, or the current, the crony capitalism we have in our country today is like everything's rigged. And so we're going to rig it too. Well, what makes you think your rigging is going to do better than the current rigging we have now? It's not. So how about we de-rig the situation? How about nobody rigs it? And the dangerous part about it is that they, look, the DSA folks, they know exactly what it is that the problems are. They're very good at it, and they're not wrong. They have a lot of problems. A lot of people feel like they're left out of the ability or to have access to the ability to be upwardly mobile. I mean, there's just nothing this guy won't offer. I mean, I'm sitting there, and it's like, and Mayor Smiley's not even, like, showing you, like, you can't do that, or that doesn't work, and none of that. So it was kind of weird. And the whole thing about defunding the police, that's a terrible idea. It's a terrible idea. And if you think that he's not going to do it or try to do it or make look, the fact is, when you talk about Marxists and you talk about people who are communists like these DSA folks, right, they are communists. You know, this is like the gateway drug to communism. They're trying to take over the Democratic Party to become more socialist and eventually communist. They're communists. And so what they believe is that there is no such thing as crime, right? Crime is not the crime that you understand anyway. Crime, especially stuff, you know, crime of when it comes to material goods and things like this. Crime is the language of the oppressed. Remember that. And so the kind of crime that you don't want to live around. Drug addicts living on your street, people driving ATVs up and down the road, people breaking into your house, taking things, stealing stuff from your car, all that kind of stuff that makes people's lives miserable who have things. That's the language of the oppressed. And so, you know, you think he's going to solve that stuff? You think it's going to be a priority for him? Of course not. That's just not the way. And, you know, look, his promoting his endorsement of Elorza, talking about the Elorza administration, even though people voted for him twice. I mean, you show me one success they've had. They had. What success did they have? What was it? Think about the biggest consequential thing. He invited, supposedly, the school takeover in Providence. Remember, he welcomed it. And they both just admitted it was a nothing burger. It was a failure, basically. Morales says, well, we did have some English language learners that had some success. That was it. All that money for nothing. So what was Elorza's biggest success? And they're completely, by the way, Elorza came on my show a while back. We're talking what? We're talking about charter schools, which was Elorza's big bailiwick. And Morales wants to get rid of the charter schools. He doesn't want charter schools. He's with the teacher unions. They endorsed him. They don't like charter schools. Bike lanes? Are we out of our minds here? All right, so I want to get to the phones anyway. You tell me what you think. Dan McGowan will join us at 2 o'clock to give us his breakdown. Today is takedown of what the debate was all about. Let me take a call here. We'll take a break. We'll come back, grab more calls. Dean's in Woonsocket. Dean, you're on WPRO. Hi, Dean.
1: Hey, Matt. Hey. This was horrendous. Did either one of them actually talk about working middle class people in Providence or people that have businesses or want to create businesses? Can you imagine being a person who listened to this thinking they may move to Providence or may open a business around here? They're going to run away. This was horrendous.
0: Yeah.
1: I don't know where dude's going to get all this money. All Morales wants to do is make affordable housing. And they asked him, and he said, I don't know, a bond.
0: Yeah, I don't know, man. Listen, Dean, thanks for the call. I'm going to give people who live in Providence a little bit of extra time and a little bit of give you a little more leeway, because obviously this mentions you. But, you know, Providence does absolutely, impact the state, too. And all your tax dollars goes to fund this stuff. So anyway, 438-9776. When we come back, your call's next.
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14: What are the chances you are listening to this while drinking a nice hot cup of coffee? If so, don't let me stop you. For years, we've been reporting on the health benefits of coffee, and that's not going to stop today. A new study, this one out of Harvard School of Public Health, found that coffee and tea could help lower your risk of developing dementia. People who enjoyed 1 to 3 caffeinated cups a day saw the biggest impact. In addition to the caffeine, coffee contains hundreds of bioactive compounds that can influence inflammation, glucose metabolism, vascular function, and oxidative stress. It's also possible coffee drinkers might be doing other things that keep them healthy. Eating a more balanced diet, getting plenty of exercise, sleep, not smoking, or drinking too much alcohol. And finally, staying socially active. I'm Dr. Sanjay Gupta, helping you live a better life.
0: All right, 438-9776, Providence residents. I'll give you a little preferential treatment, give you a little leeway here. Because obviously your two candidates who are most likely going to be mayor spoke today. They clashed a little bit on the defund the police part, but a lot of it was just, I don't know, there's not a lot of daylight there between the two of them other than just fancy promises from one guy who is, I don't know, seems like he's reading from a script. Maybe he is. We'll talk about it when we come back. 438-9776 next. Bye.
15: ABC News, I'm Chuck Sievertson. Sources tell ABC News that President Trump called Congressman Max Miller, Ohio Republican, over his reelection campaign after accusations of domestic abuse, which he denies. ABC News Washington Managing Editor Catherine Falders.
7: Trump expressed concerns over his candidacy and said it was in jeopardy. Now, according to sources, Miller did tell Trump that he was going to stay in the race.
15: Acting Attorney General Todd Blanche was confirmed by the Senate Judiciary Committee. Blanche can only afford to lose two Republicans in the full Senate vote ahead. ABC News legal contributor James Sample.
16: Technically speaking, what changes is the title. Practically speaking, what changes is very little.
15: Oil prices are higher amid uncertainty over the Strait of Hormuz. Secretary of State Marco Rubio.
17: Suffice it to say there's been progress made in those talks, but not finality yet. We're hoping that will happen very shortly.
15: A man is arrested, accused of starting the largest of the three wildfires in Spokane, Washington, that has burned many homes. This is ABC News.
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18: A beautiful afternoon with sunshine, some clouds, and lower humidity, a high of 86. Patchy clouds tonight, the low down to 61. Partly sunny, warm and more humid Wednesday, the high of 84. Very warm and very humid with a stray afternoon thunderstorm Thursday, a high of 88. With WPRO's exclusive AccuWeather, I'm meteorologist Jason Caterina.
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19: Getting a little heavier right now, southbound down Route 95, getting past Smithfield Avenue, and just as you come out of the Pawtucket area, and continues heavy down past the merge with Route 146. Then you get some running room. When you get down towards exit 36A, the ramp that takes you over to Route 195, seeing some heavy delays through there. 195, heavy right over to Taunton Avenue in East Providence. Traveling northbound on Route 95 right now, slow from Thurber's Avenue onto Route 195. 610 connector doing pretty well so far. Route 6 getting onto the 610 connector right now. Looks like we got a crash and a delay. I'm Jack Hart with your right now traffic.
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14: I read this interesting story the other day, which was written by a colleague of mine, about why so-called, quote, admin nights are the new book club for busy adults. Now, I learned this is a term coined by journalist Chris Collin, who wrote about this life hack in the Wall Street Journal. An admin night is when people come together for a night, a fun night, while holding one another accountable to an assignment. The ones usually considered back burner tasks, the ones that you've been putting off. The person you choose to do an admin night with matters a lot, because that's your accountability partner. That's what one person told us. People love the social aspect because it can bring these boring tasks to light, make them feel more fun, and where you go matters as well. You need to have enough space and hopefully not too many distractions. And again, don't forget to leave some time for fun. I'm Dr. Sanjay Gupta, helping you live a better life.
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8: He still hasn't really answered the question of, because he's going to tell you why he advocated for defunding the police at that rally, but he still hasn't answered the question of when did he change his mind? Did he change his mind right before he declared his candidacy, or did he change his mind years ago? And I think the voters deserve to know that.
9: So I do not support defunding the police, yet and still my opponent has spent over $400,000 on television ads that have darkened the color of my skin, and hundreds of thousand dollars more on mailers with racial undertones designed to make you believe that a young brown man is going to make Providence less safe.
0: How do you know you lost? Here comes the brown man darkening the skin. Right, there we go. Gotta throw that in there. That's the guys at this point in the United States. You start throwing racist allegations around, you just know it's a political tool, it's not reality. In the context of a political race, unless you have extremely explicit evidence. Secret text from Brett Smiley talking about all the brown people taking over Providence. Like that kind of thing. Unless you have that, far as I'm concerned, it's all fake. It's all fake. So just know it's a, you know, it's like a dopey dog whistle thing about, you know, the Marxists unite. We got the race maneuver now. I've been waiting for this my whole life. You know, that kind of thing. And but anyway, look, Brett Smiley didn't come out and like wipe the floor with the guy. He didn't. And, you know, David Morales, if you fall for David Morales, God help you, because, man, that guy's a construct. And I think he constructed himself. I don't, it's just so weird. He's like, I got this belief. I got this political belief. I have to create this construct to sell it to the people. I can't call them comrades because that sounds like something out of a crazy 1980s USSR, you know, fear movie. It sounds like something came out of the bad guys in all the Rocky movies. So they'll scare the old lady. So instead I'll call them neighbors. Neighbors is comrades. And then I'll do rent stabilization. That's what we'll call it, stabilization, when it's really rent control. And promise them, you know, everything all the time. Always. And then the idea of, like, you know, when ICE is taking away people's rights on our streets. Well, how do you know they're taking away people's rights on our streets? I can tell just by looking at it. Well, usually your rights being taken away determined by a court after the fact. But, you know, why would we bother knowing that? We don't need that. So anyway, your reaction, 438-9776. Dan McGowan will join us after 2 o'clock. Give us his take on this whole thing. He's been watching this race and obviously lives and covers Providence. Fred is in Providence. Fred, you're on WPRO. Hi, Fred.
7: Good afternoon, Matt.
0: Good afternoon, sir.
7: My impressions.
0: Yes.
7: David Morales is a salesman, and Brett Smiley is a very hardworking doer, a mayor. I think the problem is the average Rhode Island voter is just not an informed voter on the issues. They don't. Morales sound like a pretty good communicator on the surface.
0: Yeah.
7: But the main question: how are we going to pay for it? Smiley, on the other hand, he's looked at those. He's grappled with those issues. Mm-hmm. He's an accomplished administrator. And he's probably, I'm probably the first person to say this, living in Providence most of my life and born here, I believe Brett Smiley is the most honest mayor in the history of this city.
0: Mm-hmm.
7: The fact that he and his husband, they're well off. They're, mm-hmm. they're accomplished. They're successful. Remember, capitalism is not evil.
0: Well, they're well off. No. You understand something? You may think that, but these DSA folks, they disagree in that if you're successful, it's not because you worked hard, it's because you robbed it from somebody else. Remember that.
7: Well, in the case of Brett Smiley lives very well. He shouldn't be begrudged of that. So he has 2 or 3 houses. He is in touch with the issues in the city of Providence.
0: Mm-hmm.
7: But that's just, it's lame. It's lame to me.
0: Well, you live in Providence?
7: The fact that he is successful and accomplished and has great administrative experience, he has less reason to rob the city coffers. Whereas in the past, if you look at the litany of candidates going back even to the 60s, I think there's all but one who wasn't taken to the envelope. I think Brett Smiley is, for the record, mm-hmm. the most honest mayor in the history of Providence.
0: All right, Fred, you said it already. When people start repeating themselves, I'm start to want to move on. But let me ask you, you live in the city of Providence.
7: Yes, I do.
0: All right. So what are your neighbors saying about who they're voting for?
7: Well, where I live, it is replete with hipsters. And they're good. They're good people. They're
0: yep.
7: fun-loving, decent, honest, pretty well-educated.
0: What are they saying?
7: But I don't think they're scratching the surface to really listen to the substance of.
0: So that doesn't sound good in my estimation for Brett Smiley.
7: Well, I don't. I think it's going to be a tight race. I think he has, you know, certain parts of the city. Smiley has a loyal constituency,
0: mm-hmm.
7: but I really think that people need to wake up, look at the issues,
0: yeah.
7: look at the record, and make a decision based on fact, not based upon the Twilight Zone, which I think You did ask the question. I want to answer your question in case no one else does. You said, are we out of our minds? The answer to that question would be yes. And most assuredly, if Morales gets elected, it's going to be one not on substance. He is a good talker. I give him that, a good communicator. But
0: yeah, he's not even that. I don't even want to give him that much credit. I mean, Fred, thanks for the call. He's good in short bursts. He does a great TikTok video. And if it's a TikTok election, he'll take it. But, you know, to use the words of our old pal Sean Daly, who said one time about reporters that a reporter's life is a mile wide and inch deep, that's pretty much what I get from David Morales. Mile wide, inch deep. And you want to roll the dice on that one. Good luck. I wish you the best, guys, in Providence. Mike's in Providence. Mike, you're at WPRO. Hi, Mike.
10: Hi, Matt. Nice to hear from you.
0: Thank you.
10: And great credit to Bill, by the way, for the handling of the debate, for moderating all these debates.
0: Yeah, I think he did a great job. He did a great job yesterday and today. Absolutely. Yep.
10: Absolutely. So I definitely agree, and WPRO should be very proud of him. I think he even makes the TV people look over. That's how good he is. Okay. He really has that type of quality.
0: I'm sure he's listening. I'm sure he appreciates it.
10: Of course, I'm sure he is. I was interested to hear about David being scripted, because it's not the first time I heard about that.
0: It just sounds like By the way, I don't think he is. You can watch the video. He's not sitting there reading something. He sounds like he is. It's weird.
10: Well,
0: I've never seen somebody not reading from a script, but sounds like he's reading from a script. It's bizarre.
10: it reminds me of Bernie Sanders, because he never deviates on his message. He's always going on the message. And I think that sometimes that can look like it's scripted, but it's more of a hitting the drum beat over and over again.
0: I totally get that. That's campaign discipline, right? That's strategy and whatever.
10: Yeah.
0: But even like if you asked him what the weather is, the way he talks about things, it sounds like my son practicing his fluency. Fluency when you're, you know, in ELA, when in English language arts, when you're a kid in school, just how well you read out loud, how smoothly you are when you read out loud. You know, that's what it sounds like. He sounds like he's practicing his fluency. So weird. I don't know.
10: Yeah, well,
0: he's practiced it. This is the way he talks. And it's no natural human being naturally talks that way. So it's something he's built into himself. For political purposes. So to me, that's why I say it's a construct.
10: Yeah, well, you could say the same thing about Bernie hitting on his messages as he does for years and years and years. You mm-hmm. could hear him 50 years ago saying the same thing that he says today. Or even Donald Trump, he talks about, I'm sure he's done this too, repeating over and over about lowering inflation during 2024.
0: I guess maybe you and I aren't connecting, because I'm not trying to say it's not his repetition that's got it. It's the way he talks. It's not about what he says. It's about the way he says it. It's a style thing. It's strange. You know what I'm saying?
10: Well,
0: it's you saying your talking points over and over again. I get it, because that's what, you know, it's comedians do it. Politicians have to do it. They have to go from speech to speech to speech. But it's when it's in the delivery for me. And it's just something I noticed. I mean, you don't have to, it doesn't have to be significant to you. It's fine. Anyway.
10: Well, it also could be up to people. Like if you hear it a certain way, like me as a volunteer, for me, I'm used to how he is like that, and I'm familiar with other candidates talking in that.
0: Does he
10: way.
0: Talk like that you know, to you even, in person? I know I forgot you're a volunteer for the campaign. So does he speak like that to you when you say, "Hey, how you doing"?
10: Actually, it's very common that he talks to people. You know, nothing really changes from what he says. It's more about. You know, it's more about, you know, how he communicates with people, and he's always very outgoing and out.
0: How do you think he did on the debate today?
10: You know, and I felt like he did good generally,
0: mm-hmm.
10: very, very good on the debate for that matter. I think for me, you know, there's something, some of that might be part of the debate or, you know, the circumstances around it. For me, having more questions about city services, that's always an interest of mine, because I see it all over the city, the potholes, the snowstorms, the utility dig ups, all of that sort. So it's too bad that didn't really get into the conversation much. Even though David did raise it at the end in his closing statement, but there were a lot of topics that he was talking about. And there was a lot of specificity, like Helena Folks, when she talks, it's a lot of general ideas, but there's not really a concreteness to what she says, and nothing really new that goes into details about the issues facing, say, education or housing.
0: I have to agree with you 100% on that. When it comes to specifics, David Morales has it over Helena Folks all day. Absolutely. That's absolutely true.
10: Yeah. Absolutely. So, that, you know, that was just something that came to mind there, which, again, it comes down to how you take it. And if you're familiar, I've known David since his first state rep campaign. So I've always seen how he's campaigned, how he's approached it. And so being on the inside is different from seeing it from the outside. Granted that for sure. You mentioned about neighbors, and that's another thing, which I don't know if people noticed it, but Smiley also started using the word neighbors in this debate too.
0: Mm-hmm.
10: And it's not a common thing in terms of how Smiley has been copying a few things off of David's playbook, whether it's Instagram posts and how they're structured or formatted, or certain things he says like neighbors. Like, he's been doing a little copying off of us too.
0: I think that should be very noted. That you should take that as a sign of your effectiveness, because I can't tell the difference whether or not it's because he wants to copy what's successful or if it's just intruding into his brain because it's so effective.
10: Yeah, well,
0: you know what I mean?
10: If it's the latter,
0: then you're in a way better, then your campaign is in a way better place than anybody else's, because if you've got your own opponent talking like you, uh-oh, fellas.
10: And that's
0: for him anyway.
10: And that's the thing. And I think what's interesting, as a Providence voter, I've been getting mailers, I've been seeing the TV ads, and it's all attack ads and attacks now about David, whether it's on policing or anything else for that matter. But I'm not hearing what Smiley wants to do in his second term. And that's a very peculiar thing to me, because I thought he would at least try to expand on what he wants to do in a second term beyond what he's done in his first term. And that kind of boggles my mind here, just for all sorts of reasons. Even some people outside the city
0: it's
10: have
0: pretty,
10: told me that,
0: you know,
10: some
0: to
10: Republicans.
0: To your point, he just announced some kind of, I don't know, I start hearing this terminology, I cringe because I'm not a big government guy, but like a cradle to career thing he just announced. He didn't even mention it today.
10: No, he didn't mention that specifically, yeah. Although I have seen this more, that when it comes to, he mentions about ICE, that only really started up after Morales was in the works for a campaign on the ICE ordinances or on the rent relief fund. Like, that could have been proposed years ago. Why that didn't happen now, that's a good question. Smiley talks about David's allies on the city council, which in itself is an admission that he isn't getting along with the city council too well if he's saying that Morales' allies are the ones obstructing him. But it's all these different things, para or anything else. And what it tells me is now he's doing these certain things during an election year. And it's funny because even the city services, even though he's trying to do that, like, the sidewalks are still in tough shape. A lot of the streets are still in tough shape.
0: Yeah, I got to tell you.
10: When I do my running.
0: Mike, thanks for the call. I appreciate it. I was, dropped my son off at PPAC the other day to see the Weird Al show. And my wife and I spent the night in Providence looking, you know, walking around, doing things, whatever. It's just, everything's dingy. The city's dingy. It was dirty, dingy. It was not, look, I'm not this, let's go to a bar type of guy. You know, we went to the, Track 15, is that what it's called, over there? Went there for dinner, and that was meh. It's all right. And then, like, you go outside that, and you start driving, just walking around the streets and around near PPAC, and it's like, fun, nice little coffee shop to go into, but outside, just things broken, dingy. Just Kennedy walked through, not through Kennedy Plaza, but what's it called? Was it Union Park? What'd they call that park? Where the ice skating rink. They're all, you know, walking through there. It's just trash. There's stuff all over the place. It's just, you know. So it needs a sprucing up. Need somebody to give a damn about it to breathe some life into it. I think that was the night. It was a lot of smoke in the air too. So I don't know if that impacted me as well. I was like, ugh, everything was just nasty. It was hot,

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12: Now seems as good a time as any to remind you, you don't always have to take healthy habits to the extreme. Not only are you unlikely to stick with something that's difficult, even if you can keep it up, it's probably going to be to the detriment of something else. And chances are that something else is more important. So if you're on a quest to improve your health, I promise the basics are going to take you much further. I'm talking about diet, try and be as plant-based as possible, exercise, meaning multiple rounds of cardio and strength training, and sleep. For most people, 7 to 9 hours a night. I like to think of these things as sort of a three-legged stool, right? If you're not doing any one of them, it's really hard to keep balanced with the others. The key here is you don't have to strive for perfection. Doing anything is going to be better than nothing. I'm Dr. Sanjay Gupta, helping you live a better life.
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17: All right, we come back. Dan McGowan, Boston Globe, covered Providence for a very long time. He's a columnist now, but he covered Providence for a very long time. Still talks and writes about Providence, obviously. Providence resident, I believe. Unless he's finally got out. We'll talk to him about his perspective on the debate, what he thought about the back and forth, the state of the race. Obviously, I want to ask him about his, I think he was the one who broke the story that Alorza was going to endorse David Morales, what the impact will be. And we'll see. And then we're off to the races in a couple of weeks as the primary starts, right? The Matt Allen Show will continue. We'll take your calls as well, 438-9776. Don't forget to check out all our online stuff. The debate's up there. See you in a minute.
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19: From ABC News, I'm Chuck Severson. Sources tell ABC News that President Trump called Congressman Max Miller, Ohio Republican, over his re-election campaign after accusations of domestic abuse, which he denies. ABC News Washington managing editor Catherine Falders.
20: Trump expressed concerns over his candidacy and said it was in jeopardy. Now, according to sources, Miller did tell Trump that he was going to stay in the race.
19: Senator Bernie Moreno, Ohio Republican, whose daughter is divorced from Miller, says he worries about his two-year-old granddaughter.
21: She's going to have high-definition videos. She's going to have news stories. She's going to have everything out there. She's going to read that as an adult going, what the heck happened and why is my life the subject of so much publicity? It is.

0: grotesque where we are today.
1: Moreno has publicly said his ex-son-in-law is not fit to continue in Congress. Oil prices higher amid uncertainty over the Strait of Hormuz. Secretary of State Marco Rubio.
2: Suffice it to say there's been progress made in those talks, but not finality yet. We're hoping that will happen very shortly.
1: And what's being negotiated now?
2: The denuclearization of Iran is the ultimate deal. I think the immediate deal, the one that you see a lot of focus on, is the Straits. The Straits, you know, there are ships moving through the Straits. There's oil moving right now through the Straits. So the Straits are open.
1: But officials and shipping companies say a lot fewer ships than normal are daring to venture through. ABC News Chief Business Correspondent Rebecca Jarvis.
3: The price of gasoline now $4.07 across the country. That is the nationwide average, 2 cents overnight and more than 30 cents from a month ago.
1: Acting Attorney General Todd Blanche was confirmed in past hours by the Senate Judiciary Committee along party lines. The full Senate vote could happen on Saturday. ABC's Peter Harlambous.
4: Blanche's confirmation still faces one more hurdle, with at least seven other Republican senators previously expressing concerns about his nomination. Blanche can only afford to lose two Republican votes for his nomination to survive.
1: Our Peter Harlambous, and you're listening to ABC News.
5: I'm Bill Haberman in the Rye-Hi Home Improvement Specialist News Center here on WPRO. David Morales accuses Brett Smiley of using racial undertones in his Law and Order criticism. Smiley, who denies that, tells WPRO's Bill Bartholomew. Voters need to know when Morales had a change of heart on defunding the police. The now concluded full debate is available right now, 99.7WPRO.com. In WPRO Sports, Red Sox open a series in Chicago, the first of three tonight against the surprising White Sox. Yankees continue a series tonight with the Cardinals in the Bronx. I'm Bill Haberman, WPRO News. Got the latest on the highways coming up in the AccuWeather forecast.
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15: Across the country right now, at this very moment, there are probably arguments taking place about who's doing more of the housework, the homework, the shuttling of kids from this activity to that. It's true. By and large, women do more of this than men. But doesn't have to be that way. And if you and your spouse can level that playing field, it's going to make both of you and your kids happier. Psychologist Yelena Kecmanovic says this might be how you get there. As hard as it might be at first, try to think of your partner like a teammate, not an adversary. 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I'm Dr. Sanjay Gupta, helping you live a better life.
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18: A beautiful afternoon with sunshine, some clouds, and lower humidity, a high of 86. Patchy clouds tonight, the low down to 61. Partly sunny, warm and more humid Wednesday, the high of 84. Very warm and very humid with a stray afternoon thunderstorm Thursday, a high of 88. With WPRO's exclusive AccuWeather, I'm meteorologist Jason Catarina.
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19: We're looking at a crash right now. Route 6 heading eastbound towards the 610 connector. And it's actually on the 610 connector where we've got that crash. And that's pushing traffic onto 6. And that's a pretty good delay through there right now. Southbound on Route 95, traffic starts to slow down by 36A, the ramp that takes you over to Route 195. And that's 195 itself, still pretty heavy, right over to East Providence right now. Northbound on Route 95, delays start just around Thurber's Avenue, getting onto Route 195. Traveling on 195 heading westbound, we've got some delays, well, through the East Providence area after Pawtucket Avenue. Not terrible. Southbound on Route 95 right now, we've got some delays approaching Smithfield Avenue, and then things are kind of an okay shape until you get into the merge with Route 146, then a short snag. I'm Jack Hart with your Right Now Traffic.
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28: I'm weak on nubbins on this one.
29: Since 2021, I have never advocated for, again, defunding the police. I do not believe that it is, again, something that the mayor, in this case, is just trying to exploit. He's trying to exploit a rally centered around police accountability for the purposes of spreading fear. And I understand he's going to continue doing that because his campaign is getting desperate. You don't spend over $400,000 on television ads designed to make the community scared of your opponent unless you know you're losing. And that's what we've seen coming out of Brett Smiley. I understand that those desperate attacks will continue.
30: You just heard it there. He said, I haven't advocated defunding the police since 2021. And yet, very recently, just a month or so ago, Representative Morales was applauding and enthusiastic about the fact that Providence is going to become a laboratory for municipal socialism at a DSA event. And a key platform and plank of the DSA is defunding the police.
31: There you go. 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What is the podcast, Nick, is on, is it, give me Bill's address, will you, please? I think it's where we're hosting it, the podcast. Is it ripodcast.com? I believe that's what it is, right? So all that stuff is on our website. Get up on YouTube, all that good stuff. So if you missed it, you can listen to it. It's interesting because, you know, from an outside person's perspective, obviously you don't live in the city, it's hard to put myself into position of if you're a Providence resident, number one, but you're also a Providence resident with the same political ideology as the people that were arguing against each other, what that perspective, you know, how that perspective would work. From an outside perspective, I look at this and I think that out of the two of them, the person who has the most realistic point of view of how things should work is Brett Smiley. I think David Morales comes across the way he talks like he's reading something. The video shows he's not reading anything, right, as far as I can tell. To me, it comes across as a construct, and I'm not talking construct for some, like, you know, some puppet master someplace. I think he constructed himself. I think he's created a wrestling character for his mayoral campaign that is this friendly neighborhood, you know, guy who's just trying to make everybody's life happy, and I which is great, and I hope that's a real motivation. I just don't think his ideas are going to work because they're based in some other reality someplace. But the Providence members of the community in Providence, the neighbors, the comrades in Providence, going to have to make that determination. And if Brett Smiley's wants to tamp down this little wildfire of the DSA movement in the Democrat Party right now, he doesn't sound like he's got this big. He doesn't sound like he's got his own fire under his bum. He sounds like he's kind of chill And I don't, you know, maybe there's a reason for that. To explain all this and maybe give us the reason, Dan McGowan from the Boston Globe joins us right now. Dan, are you still a city resident, or are you a, did you finally get out?
0: No, I did not finally get out. I'm a proud city resident.
31: I said that on purpose because I know it'd rally up a little bit. I'm just expecting, you know, maybe someday you'll wake up and get out of there. But no, I guess not, huh?
0: Well, you always ask about my kid when we talk privately.
31: Yes.
0: And it's the underlying thing is, have you gotten to a better school district yet? What are you thinking?
31: No, I really just enjoy the fact that you're a dad, and I'm hoping everything's working out for you. But there's that in the background. Like, let's get this kid to a neighborhood out of Providence.
0: You're judging me.
31: I'm just kidding. So give me your reaction, your first blush reaction after listening to the debate. What your takeaways were?
0: Well, you know, I've now watched or heard or actually moderated probably 5 or 6 of these conversations between Mayor Smiley and Representative Morales. And so at this point, I could kind of give you their talking points in my sleep, blindfolded. So I've heard it a lot before, and there wasn't a lot new. I think the thing about this, about the choice that we as Providence voters have and that folks should know about, you know, on a statewide basis, you know, it's very clear that unlike, let's say, the governor's race, where there's personality differences, but largely you're getting two relatively moderate candidates for governor, and at least on the Democratic primary side, you know, it's really hard to tell what the difference is between any of the attorney general candidates, except for maybe Joe Solomon. Very hard to separate any of the Democratic lieutenant governor candidates. In this case, I think it is very clear. You have a choice between a incumbent mayor who, you know, very much wants to present as a kind of moderate, certainly left-leaning, but moderate mayor who is a technocrat and you know, is pretty satisfied with kind of incremental progress, thinks that's the right way to go about, you know, addressing the housing crisis and addressing other issues that face the city of Providence. And then you have a young state representative who is presenting, you know, who's running very much, I think the first 24 minutes, I made a note of this, first 24 minutes of that debate, you know, the term rent stabilization gets mentioned just over and over and over again. I listened to a little bit, a few of your callers before. You know, we get this a lot, from covering the city of Providence. Well, will it work? Will it won't work? The one thing I give Representative Morales credit on is, because I can't answer that question, I have no idea, he's not hiding from the idea that he is much, much more progressive and, you know, Democratic socialist leaning than Brett Smiley. And he's saying, hey, you know, if you don't think that this guy has, you know, followed through, or if you're not satisfied with what's been happening the last 4 years, why not give me a chance? And, you know, the big thing I'm telling you I'm going to do is I'm going to do this rent stabilization idea. You know, I understand why it sounds attractive to people who are really living on the edge and worried about rent increases and things like that. So, you know, this is kind of I hate to do that. This is like the old, and I used to work there, so I can say this, the Joe Fleming argument is, oh, it's all about turnout. But I really do in this race, I see, you know, Brett Smiley's going to get out his vote. And the question is, are there more, far to the left progressives in this city than I think people would originally have thought at the beginning of this race? And can David Morales get all of them to come out for him and squeak out a very narrow victory in this primary?
31: It's going to be interesting because is the primary in Michigan tonight?
0: Tonight, yes, it is. Yes.
31: So that whole, we have a similar, you know, not exactly, I don't know if they're exactly apples to apples, but, you know, far left progressive with a more traditional Democrat type thing. And you got to be careful comparing races because the dynamics in that race are very specific to the community and whatnot. But, you know, so I don't know if they're exactly apples to apples, but there seems to be across the country on both sides of the aisle, this hunger for authenticity. Like, and by authenticity, I mean, like, I guess better to say purity, like to be more, to say you stand for something and go with it and be like, and be more extreme about what you're doing. And I think that the motivation for those people is going to be higher, right? So they're going to be more motivated to come out and to be at the polls where, you know, you have to, I would say in elections, what I've observed, fear isn't necessarily a great motivator. It's more of a depressive thing. It's just like, oh God, I'm not going to bother. They just stay away from it, you know, avoid it. Where I,
0: yeah.
31: So being afraid of David Morales isn't going to be a great motivator for voters. The love of David Morales will be a better motivator than the fear of him.
0: Yeah, I think love, I mean, the love is always, to your point, the love is almost always a better motivator. I do think that for Representative Morales, and it's the reason why Mayor Smiley continues to harp on it, and he did this in this debate, you know, there's a reason he has made Mayor Smiley has made public safety a front and center issue. He obviously has polling that shows that this is a thing that he thinks he can kind of educate voters on. And yeah, I mean, from his perspective, educate them. From David Morales' perspective, scare them. But, you know, I do think that I think the bet here in some ways is that there are a lot of voters in Providence, I'm not just saying registered voters. I mean, there are people right now who 5 weeks out from the Democratic primary probably don't have a clue who Representative Morales is. And I think that doesn't mean they won't vote for him. Some people don't. Some people like chaos. Some people don't like the incumbent almost always. There's lots of reasons why you might vote for somebody over the incumbent mayor, but I think what Brett Smiley would like to do is make sure that the vast majority of people who kind of don't pay that close attention, maybe don't watch or listen to these debates, I think he knows he's got an issue when it comes to defunding the police and those kind of things. That is kind of sticky, and that's why he focuses so much on it. What's been interesting is, you know, for the better part of several months, I think David Morales built up a lot of momentum behind this argument around rent stabilization and saying, you know, this is it. This is the choice. Do you want rent stabilization or do you not? Mm-hmm. And that's how you should vote. What Brett Smiley has done is taken back, I think, command of the focus of the race by putting it a lot on this public safety aspect. And so, you know, you have this, and it goes in many ways for Representative Morales because he doesn't have the money. It's sort of unrebutted, except for in these kind of forums and debates mm-hmm. where it's good to have those conversations. But meanwhile, I'm sure by the time I get home, I'm at work right now, I'll have probably another mailer in my mailbox from Brett Smiley telling me how scary David Morales is.
31: What do you think, what impact did that whole video from the fundraiser in New York have? Did it have anything, this whole idea of a secret laboratory for municipal socialism? Whether or not you think municipal socialism is a good thing, I don't think anybody, no matter what side of the political aisle you're on, wants to be a laboratory for anything. That's people's homes,
0: yeah.
31: Your life, your kids' education. I don't want anybody experimenting on my stuff.
0: I'll tell you what, I think the person that disliked that video more than almost anybody was probably Representative Morales, right?
31: Mm-hmm.
0: You know, he's trying to run this, unabashedly progressive campaign for mayor, but he doesn't want, you know, people speaking for him that he's not necessarily authorizing. Now, he appeared in that video. He got introduced by the person that talked about that laboratory for municipal socialism. But, you know, that's an unforced error for him. I think Mayor Smiley has sought to exploit it. And I do think it's mattered. I was talking to a person that's running for city council in my neighborhood. I don't think I'm speaking out of turn. And they said, yeah, on the doors, they're hearing from voters who are saying, hey, you know, what's the deal with this municipal socialism? What's the deal with the experiment thing? So it has started to, I think, you know, break through. And it's kind of the first time that Representative Morales, you know, the benefits of being kind of unknown and sort of a up and comer is most people don't pay attention to you for a while. And in his case, he got a long runway of being able to, meet the community and build up support among kind of the young progressives in the city. And he went unanswered for a long time. Mayor Smiley did not have a particularly organized campaign and those kind of things. And then, you know, I think Mayor Smiley likely saw some polling that said, I don't like what I see in this thing. And then they kind of brought the hammer down, which is what an incumbent does. And that's why, I mean, basically now it is a choice between, you know, a kind of a generally pro public safety mayor or a candidate who, you know, wants to talk about rent stabilization as kind of the end-all, be-all to solving the affordability issues in the city.
31: What do you think this, so we've talked before, and I think I've asked you on the air before, where do you think this race ends up?
0: I think it's going to be, I think it's going to be tight, you know, and that's an easy thing to say. I think you'd probably rather me just give a prediction. You know, if I was a betting person and I am a resident of the city and I pay close attention to this, you know, I think it is very hard to overcome the amount of money that Brett Smiley has. So I still would say I think Brett Smiley is in a pretty good space, because when you have money, you obviously can get your message out. You can kind of, you know, portray or paint your opponent in any way you can. But most importantly, you know, again, as I said, I think there's a huge number, potentially 30 or 40% of people who will vote in this primary who haven't yet made a decision or who don't know who David Morales is. Brett Smiley's job is to make sure they vote. And so what do? You pay people to get out and you know, get mail ballots out there. You know, pay people to knock on doors. You do a lot of that kind of thing. And having that money makes a huge, huge difference. That being said, I would not, you know, I certainly wouldn't bet my house on the idea that David Morales is out of this race, because I think he has captured the attention of certainly a lot of the progressives. But he actually sounded a little bit like, you and I talked about this this morning offline. You know, those words, working families, that was a lot of Dan McKee yesterday, mm-hmm. in his debate with Helena Foulkes. And similarly, you know, David Morales, he does have the credibility as someone who looks a little more like many voters in the city of Providence, who speaks the language that a lot of people in the city of Providence speak, and also as a lifetime renter, he understands, I think, the financial challenges that many renters in the city face. And while Brett Smiley is whether or not he's right on every issue, Brett Smiley is a perfectly good man. I think he means well. His challenge is that he does not come across as exactly as kind of tied to the average city resident the way I think Representative Morales does.
31: He's not one of the key. He's not. Doesn't understand people like me. It's always a question that they ask in these polling. You know, does he understand understand people like me? You know, and yes or no, right?
0: Yeah. Right, and that's why you hear, you know, in the debate, I think he mentioned it a couple of times, you know, Representative Morales has, you know, sought to capitalize on the idea that, you know, Brett Smiley owns this home, and I think he called it a mansion in Tiverton. It is a big home. I don't know that it's a mansion. You know, I think he owns a property in New York City and Harlem. And so, like, you know, this idea of, boy, how can he know what's best for the city when he's got all these other properties? I mean, that's a reasonable argument to be making in a campaign. It's a familiar argument that, you know, one side always makes against the other side.
31: Dan, hold on one second for me, because I want to ask you about the Elorza. Sure. In the endorsement yesterday from Jorge Elorza. From the outside, I'm like, what are we looking at? Is this like you want to jump out a window here? But from the inside, in the city of Providence, what does that mean for, you know, what kind of support does that bring? We'll ask McGowan that question when we come back next.
21: 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WPRO. 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
31: 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All right? 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You're going to call 877-272-2539. 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
7: Across the country right now, at this very moment, there are probably arguments taking place about who's doing more of the housework, the homework, the shuttling of kids from this activity to that. It's true. By and large, women do more of this than men. But doesn't have to be that way. And if you and your spouse can level that playing field, it's going to make both of you and your kids happier. Psychologist Yelena Kecmanovic says this might be how you get there. As hard as it might be at first, try to think of your partner like a teammate, not an adversary. Learn how to do some of the chores your partner does to get a better understanding of how much effort something takes. And finally, take the time to acknowledge what the other person is doing, and every now and then, even express your appreciation. That'll go a long way. I'm Dr. Sanjay Gupta, helping you live a better life.
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31: Dan McGowan from the Boston Globe talking about the mayoral debate today, where between Mayor Smiley and Representative David Morales. The reason why I mentioned Mayor Loza is because he came out and he endorsed Mayor Morales. Hello. I got all these titles. Representative Morales yesterday. McGowan, let me ask you, what impact does that have?
0: Well, one, you know, if anyone tells you they know exactly, they're wrong, right? Because unlike, let's say, like a presidential election, there isn't enough sophisticated polling to tell you, you know, Jorge Elorza means this or means that. As best as I could tell, and this is, you know, based on my own knowledge and based on also, you know, from talking to some people who really understand city politics, from best as I could tell, there are two things that this endorsement really benefits David Morales. One, you know, in that segment of whatever it is, 30-40% of people who probably don't know who he is, there's going to be some low-hanging fruit who say, you know what, I particularly I think in the Latino community, who say, you know what, like, I remember that mayor, he seemed like a nice guy, he's with this guy, okay, I'll give him a chance. I think there is a few of those. More importantly, I think what he does really well is that David Morales is in this spot where he's going to win 70%+ of the vote, and, you know, on Federal Hill and the West End, kind of where all the real progressives live. But he still needs left-leaning intellectuals, the Brown University crowd, the white-collar jobs in the city. He needs some credibility and validation for those people to say, you know what, it's kind of okay for you to take a chance on this guy. And I think Jorge Elorza does have some of that still, that support. I think that was what he tried to do 4 years ago for Gonzalo Cuervo when he endorsed Gonzalo Cuervo in the mayor's race. It opened up some doors on the east side of Providence, donors and people who just, you know what, I don't think that hard about every city position and every policy, but, you know, I like the direction this is going, and I'm a little bit of a lefty. So I think that probably helps to some degree. But is it a significant endorsement? I don't know. I mean, the most significant endorsement that David Morales has right now is the SEIU. That's right. A big endorsement.
31: Well, but teachers unions too, right? Teachers unions is big unions.
0: Though teachers union, not a lot of residents, not a lot of teachers are residents in the city of Providence. So that's why I say SEIU is bigger. I think the hotel workers who have endorsed him and are spending money in this race, I think there's already a $50,000 spend on his behalf. You know, those things really matter because, again, that's an army of volunteers. Or it's
31: McGowan, you know, you got a few more minutes before I get to the end of the break. You got a couple more seconds to wrap up when we come back?
0: Of course.
31: All right. Dan McGowan, Boston Globe. We're wrapping up and getting perspective on the mayoral race, which we had a debate for. Debate involving today both Mayor Smiley and Representative Morales. You can watch that online at our website, 997wpro.com. And when we come back, we'll talk more about this. Obviously, the Elorza thing is interesting because he mentioned it twice in this debate. We'll talk about it.
12: ABC News, I'm Chuck Sievertson. Sources tell ABC News that President Trump called Congressman Max Miller, Ohio Republican, over his re-election campaign after accusations of domestic abuse, which he denies, and that Trump told him his candidacy is in jeopardy. Senator Bernie Moreno, Ohio Republican, whose daughter is divorced from Miller.
13: This has been brutal, beyond comprehension, and if there's any minimum standard for being an elected official, as I said, he fails to meet that minimum basic standard. I don't care about the politics at all.
12: Oil prices are higher amid uncertainty over the Strait of Hormuz. Secretary of State Marco Rubio.
14: Suffice it to say there's been progress made in those talks, but not finality yet. We're hoping that will happen very shortly.
12: Acting Attorney General Todd Blanche was confirmed by the Senate Judiciary Committee today. Along party lines, the full Senate could vote on Saturday. Wall Street major indexes flirting with records. This is ABC News.
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15: A beautiful afternoon with sunshine, some clouds, and lower humidity, a high of 86. Patchy clouds tonight, the low down to 61. Partly sunny, warm, and more humid Wednesday, the high of 84. Very warm and very humid with a stray afternoon thunderstorm Thursday, a high of 88. With WPRO's exclusive AccuWeather, I'm meteorologist Jason Caterina.
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16: Starting to look like an afternoon commute on Route 95 heading southbound. Solid traffic starting just before you get to Smithfield Avenue. Heavy right down towards the merge with Route 146 and continues heavy past Atwells Avenue. And then once you get towards exit 36A, the ramp that takes you over to Route 195. Traffic on Route 95, the main barrel of 95, eases out reasonably well. Northbound, we've got some delays starting, well, just a little bit before you get to Route 10 in Cranston. Traffic remains heavy up past Thurber's Avenue and continues heavy getting out Route 195 from that direction. 195 heading westbound through East Providence after Pawtucket Avenue. That's pretty heavy right now. 610 connector is heavy past Dean Street and take an extra minute to get through there. I'm Jack Hart with your Right Now Traffic.
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19: As a parent, when you send your kid off to school in the morning, you know that they're going to be learning, they're going to be spending time with their friends. But a new study out of UCSF found adolescents are spending an average of 70 minutes of their school day on their phones. Now, some kids will say they need their phones to help with schoolwork, but this study found that they were spending the vast majority of their screen time on TikTok, Instagram, and Snapchat, not really apps that you're going to be turning to for homework help. Now, the study's lead author said, "Don't blame kids for using their phones at school. Teach them how to resist them. Focus on what they'd get by putting them aside rather than what you're taking away. Explain how phones could hurt their academic performance, and also remind them of this. Nothing takes the place of real face-to-face friendships." I'm Dr. Sanjay Gupta, helping you live a better life.
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31: All right, so we've been talking. Dan McGowan's been very generous with his time, breaking down his take on the Providence mayoral debate we just had earlier today. Dan, we were talking specifically about Mayor Lorza, and I was trying to think of some big success in Providence that Mayor Lorza had that would engender some sort of like groundswell of support that would translate to David Morales. I mean, outside of, I think I heard you say, or maybe somebody that texted me suggested it, kind of like an identity politics thing, where it's like, hey, we're both Latinos, let's go for the Latino guy. I'm trying to think of something that Mayor Lorza did that was successful. I mean, he says he invited and okayed the takeover, and Morales today said the takeover was basically a wash, right? What is it?
0: Well, so those two do not see eye to eye on public education in any way whatsoever. And that's one of the reasons why this endorsement, I think, while it you know, is not insignificant for David Morales. What I would be stunned if you saw the Democrats for Education Reform, the organization that Alorza runs, spending any money on this race on behalf of David Morales. I mean, if that were to happen, which they have boatloads of money, Matt, they could absolutely spend $100,000, $500,000 if they wanted without even blinking. But I do not think that will happen.
31: Which, isn't that such an Alorza thing? Like, he's in the part of this organization that has this point of view, that has, like, this great, this you know, all these resources, which he could, then he comes out and goes for the guy who's not with him. It's so weird.
0: So 2 points on that one, and then I'll answer what I think he, yeah. The only thing that I think you could say he did actually well as mayor. The 2 points on that. One, I do think, whether it was your texter or it was a caller that said, you know, to some degree, there are identity politics in this. I said this to Tara yesterday. Mm-hmm. You know, there is a perception in this city that the Irish had their turn, and then the Italians had their turn, and now Latinos get their turn. And you had two mayors in a row, Angel Tavares and Alorza, and then it went back to Brett Smiley. I went to Brett Smiley, and so and I think that is a real thing. You know, whether it's entirely conscious. Maybe not, but I think it is a subconscious thing. I'm confident that is at least one factor.
31: Let me read to you the text. Like I said, I live in Providence. Mm-hmm. I'm Latino. I'm not a Morales supporter. I'm getting the impression that many Latinos don't really know what he stands for, but will vote for him simply because he's Latino. That's the vibe I'm getting. That's what he said.
0: Well, it's an interesting point. I'll say this to that person, and this isn't a perfect way to guarantee that there's no perfect way to say this. I would bet significant amounts of money that Brett Smiley will win the south side of Providence, and which is where the majority of the Latino vote is. Mm-hmm. He won 4 years ago in those four wards that kind of comprise the south side. He's got a good operation there. He's got a lot of support. So I think it's not just as simple as, well, he's Latino, I'm Latino. But I do think there is some part of that. The other part is I've known them all for a long time now. No mayor, former mayor, likes to hear the current mayor criticizing them. And mm-hmm. Angel Tavares hated it with Jorge Alorza, and Cicilline and Tavares never really saw eye to eye. And of course, Cianci and Cicilline, that was always a thing. And so Jorge Alorza has to turn on the TV every night when he's making, you know, dinner for his kid, and he sees you know, Brett Smiley saying, let's not go backwards. Let's, you know, this city was wrong under, and he doesn't say under Alorza, but that's the implication. Mm-hmm. And so I do think that was a factor. To answer the question about what I think he did right, and this is, you're going to roll your eyes at this, but I do think it is.
31: You're going to say hate crimes hotline or the giving meters? Which one?
0: No, neither of those things, which were fun to always make fun of him. Look, he got elected promising to not be Buddy Cianci, and he did run an honest and ethical, for the most part, administration. And I do think in the city of Providence, that is actually a pretty significant accomplishment. That may be sad, but it is a significant accomplishment.
31: I was going to say, that's like the standard in Providence is like he didn't rob anybody.
0: Yeah, but look around. Think about it. Like Angel Tavares was only there for 4 years and did, I think, a lot of good. But Angel Tavares inherits a $110 million deficit. David Cicilline.
31: Hey, listen, David Cicilline said everything was fine. What are you talking about?
0: It turns out it wasn't.
31: And I'm going to give him the Rhode Island Foundation to run, which is great. It was no. Hey,
0: they have good returns.
31: But the problem, you know, so I mean, look. That he ran a clean thing, McGowan. I mean, you haven't. Buddy Cianci wasn't in office for how long? 20 years.
0: Well, fair enough, but remember, he did. That's what we beat, right?
31: Those days are over, right? So
0: right.
31: And they supposedly hadn't been there before that, and you know, David Cicilline. How many years was he mayor? Eight.
0: Right? 8 years, yep.
31: Eight years, and you got 12 years if you put in
0: Tavares,
31: yep. Right? And then, so, I mean, those days are over in Providence. That you think that's the thing that's got Alorza with the little bit of juice?
0: No. I'm saying I think that's the most successful thing he did as mayor.
31: Okay. All right.
0: You know, I think
31: the most successful thing is he stayed out of federal prison.
0: Yes, he did. He avoided jail time,
31: or at least didn't get caught. Yeah.
0: Well, okay. and Matt, while it is and I'm not denying that it's a little bit silly. That being said, in his time as mayor, you had a city council president forced to resign because he was arrested. You had a city council majority leader who went to prison, literally did prison time, for corruption related things. And so while yes, maybe at the top, maybe on the second floor of City Hall, you didn't have anything going wrong, but you did have problems.
31: You know what? I don't remember either one of those. Isn't that awful? Remind me, was the city council president got arrested?
0: Luis Aponte was arrested.
31: Oh, that's right.
0: You know, and then Kevin Jackson literally did, I think he did almost a year in prison for similar reasons,
31: funds.
0: So.
31: I forgot all about it. See, that's why we have you, McGowan. You remember these things like a mind, like a steel trap. All right. Well, this is interesting. So you don't want to make any predictions? You're still thinking, or did you make a prediction? You think Smiley still pulls it off as of right now?
0: I do. I think he is likely to win very narrowly, but again, it is a close race. I think it's the most interesting race. I happen to like Providence because I live there and it's kind of near and dear to my heart as a reporter, historically, but also I think it's just a fascinating race because it really is, you do have a choice here. You have, you know, someone far to the left or someone very much in the middle. And so it's not like some of these other races where it's really tough to make a decision.
31: All right, Dan McGowan, excellent. You writing a column about this debate tomorrow or what?
0: We'll see. I don't know. I never know when I'm writing.
31: You never know. All right. I figured you'd have it done by now. All right. You got deadlines later on. He's like to be under the gun. All right, McGowan, thank you so much. Appreciate it.
0: All right, I'll talk to you later.
31: All right, Tim McGowan, ladies and gentlemen. Out to the phones again. Larry's in Fall River. Larry, you've been waiting patiently for a long time. I appreciate it. Go ahead, Larry.
1: No, you just have a great show. The one thing I noticed, and by the way, the moderators always do a great job in Rhode Island, but I was curious why they don't call someone out. I mean, there's so much information they're getting it. Mm-hmm. When Morales is calling Mayor Brett Smiley, a racist. And I'm like, do they catch in this? I mean, talk about the most racist thing to do. And they totally ignore it because of the way the politics goes or the identity politics.
31: When you say they, who do you mean? Bill Bartholomew not calling it out?
1: Yeah, he didn't call it out.
31: Well, that's not his job.
1: He just kind of went over
31: I don't think that's his job. As far as I'm concerned,
1: I don't either.
31: I don't think that's Bill's job. Bill's, you know, you let the candidate say what they got to say. If something needs to be called out, you let the other candidate do it. I don't know why he did. I mean, because I think, you know what? There's a certain part of me when I hear it, I just roll my eyes because it's so fake. You know what I mean? It's so fake. It's like a fake accusation of racism. It's so silly. And it's not even worth the recognition. You know what I'm saying?
1: Right. No, yeah. Yeah, no, you know, Bartholomew did a great job. I'm talking about Smiley. It's just kind of like, wait a second, this man just called you a racist. And, yeah, you can let it go, but it's like, you know, the whole thing with the darkening of the ads. And it was like, a Latino person, a dark-skinned person. I'm like, come on, you want to win because you have talent, because you can run a city. I mean, get over yourself in that situation. And, again, I just think talent, no matter what your color, what country you come from, talent is what's supposed to win out.
31: I agree with you. And, I just don't know. I'm not in the guy's head, so I don't know if he really thinks that's true or if it's something that he just is a political tool to go ahead. It's very cynical. Larry, thanks for the call. I mean, you got to be kidding me. The idea that you're going to have some form of – you know, racist bigotry against somebody, so you're going to come out and try and make it. Look, you said you wanted to defund the police. It's a stupid thing to say. It's also, quite frankly, something that you got caught up in at the time. And so it also shows that you have the ability to be swayed by insanity that's going on at the time, which means you don't have a level head. So anyway, Dr. Boston, you're next up on WPRO. Hi.
4: Yeah, Matt, I hope this doesn't seem too off the wall, but I just couldn't help notice there was a comment that it was actually about the population of Providence. Brett Smiley was talking about how the population had declined from something like 250,000 to 190,000. And and yet there's still a problem with housing.
1: Something didn't fit.
31: Yeah.
1: And so the logical, you know, just thinking about this logically, I know, you know, the two leftists that were arguing in the old get smart, the cone of silence. That's what it was like to me. It was like two guys arguing within the cone of silence.
5: Yeah.
1: They're so far outside my realm of
5: sure.
1: of politics.
5: I'm with you.
1: Things, yeah. You know, reasonable discussion should be. But be that as it may, well, that's what it is, and that's why we no longer live in Providence.
5: Yes.
1: By the way. So the obvious answer would be that, well, there must be an awful lot of illegal aliens in the city, because otherwise you would think you lose 60,000 people and you still have a housing crisis. It just doesn't fit, Matt.
5: Yeah,
1: there may be other explanations, you know, deterioration in housing and things like that.
5: Yeah,
1: but that's not going to account for losing 60,000 people and still having a housing crisis.
5: Yeah, maybe there's an answer to that question, because that's interesting. Because I wonder if you have that level of depression of population. I mean, it seems to me that.
1: But do you really? That's my
5: question.
1: Well,
5: yeah, I don't think.
1: Do you really?
5: But you're supposed to count it. You're supposed to count illegal. You're supposed to count illegals when you do the census. You're supposed to count them.
1: Supposedly. Well, maybe some don't want to be counted for reasons they don't want to get deported. Well, although they should feel safe and secure in a sanctuary city, but maybe even that doesn't work.
5: The entire might of the city of Providence will be brought down to bear to protect you from anything like that. To have your your hair mussed.
1: There's a gap there, and at least part of that gap must be illegal aliens. It's got to be.
5: Yeah, I wouldn't be surprised. Exactly. Yeah, or some sort of shadow population that we're not aware of. And I think it's other things as well. Doc, thanks for the call. Housing that just goes defunct. Just people don't want to develop it. They don't, it gets, you can't live in it. And so it just sits there. But I think, listen, it's been pointed out before. And, that's kind of the weirdness of all of our, quite frankly, all the stuff that's going on right now. We're going to have a population decline, collapse. That's why I think there's a lot of that illegal immigration with a wink and a nod has been allowed, because our population, we're not reproducing in the West by and large. And so you have to bring people in to get enough people to pay the bills around here through illegal immigration. Just bring them all in. And that's a part of the discussion. I mean, you're going to have that situation. You're going to have fewer and fewer kids in schools. You're going to have less and less people paying taxes. You know, there's almost a part of me that thinks this whole housing crisis thing is going to end up taking care of itself. It'll take a long time, but it's going to take care of itself, because you're going to have fewer and fewer people living here. And because it's just what it is. And because we're just not reproducing, our population's dropping like a stone. And that's going to clear up a lot of space. All right, we're going to take a break. We come back. Get ready for the Dan York Show coming up next.
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3: Richard's in Providence on the debate you heard earlier today on WPRO. Hi, Richard.
4: How you doing?
3: Good.
4: I find that both of those gentlemen had a little bit of fear for each other. They know that the race is very close, and I think they tried to be as cordial as possible, but I think it's going to be a tight race, as usual, in Providence. But I'm hoping this guy Morales gets in. Because, well, you know, he's been in the House of Representatives, and he's done a good job up there. And I stay a lot about the politics of the state of Rhode Island. I go up to the state house quite a bit. And I just think that he's a good guy, and he'll do a good job.
3: What has he done at the state house that you like so much? Can you tell me real quick or no?
4: Well, yeah. I mean, he's been positive on housing a lot. And he's been positive on children's education. You know, he's a Brown graduate and a really sharp guy.
3: All right, Richard, thanks. You the last word in on David Morales. All right, guys, I'm out of here. Dan York shows up next. We'll see you tomorrow. Did you see Narragansett has joined the population of places getting rid of the flock cameras? We have to talk about that tomorrow, right? You guys have a great afternoon. I will see you then. Dan York shows up next. Stay right there. Bye.

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1: From ABC News, I'm Chuck Sievertson. Bail set at $1 million for a man arrested, accused of starting the largest of the three wildfires in Spokane, Washington, that destroyed hundreds of buildings and forced tens of thousands of people from their homes. He went to prison for manslaughter in his father's 2010 killing in Arizona. Fire weather update from ABC News forecaster Samara Theodore.
2: They do have a bit of a reprieve on the way as far as fire weather conditions, so that's good news for the firefighters on the ground right now. I'm talking specifically to the northwest, where we got a lot more cloud coverage and winds calmed a bit, but there are still fire weather conditions for Medford in Colorado, parts of Utah. Red flag warnings are in place.
1: Sources tell ABC News that President Trump called Congressman Max Miller, Ohio Republican, telling him his reelection campaign is in jeopardy. Miller denying accusations of domestic abuse. ABC News Washington managing editor Catherine Falders.
3: Trump expressed concerns over his candidacy and said it was in jeopardy. Now, according to sources, Miller did tell Trump that he was going to stay in the race.
1: It's primary election day in Michigan, the Democratic Senate race pitting moderate Representative Haley Stevens against progressive candidate Dr. Abdul Sayyid. ABC News political director Avery Harper.
4: Issues around affordability, around the cost

0: living. I heard a lot about utility rates when I spoke to voters in the Detroit area. Those are going to be the issues that folks are looking to as they decide who they're going to cast their ballot for today.
1: On talks about the Strait of Hormuz, Secretary of State Marco Rubio.
2: Suffice it to say there's been progress made in those talks, but not finality yet. We're hoping that will happen very shortly.
1: Acting Attorney General Todd Blanche has been confirmed by the Senate Judiciary Committee along party lines. At least seven Republican senators previously expressed concerns about his nomination for Attorney General. Blanche can only afford to lose two Republican votes in the full Senate vote ahead. 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
4: Good afternoon, I'm Dan Paquette in the NBC 10 newsroom with your headlines on WPRO. The Narragansett Town Council voted to end its contract with Flock Safety. It was a unanimous decision. While police say Flock license plate reading cameras are a useful tool, some residents say they have privacy concerns. South Kingstown voted to end its contract with Flock Safety last week. A man is in critical condition after he was hit on 95 in Pawtucket. It happened last night, just before 9 o'clock, near exit 42. He was found in the left shoulder of the road with serious injuries. Witnesses and video from Rhode Island DOT show the man was trying to cross the highway when he was hit. The driver is cooperating with police and no charges have been filed. Finally, authorities have not yet released the name of a woman found dead in a vehicle on the Rhode Island College campus. Campus spokesperson says the woman and circumstances surrounding her death are not linked to the college. Police are still investigating what led up to the woman's death. More news coming up on NBC.
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13: What are the chances you are listening to this while drinking a nice hot cup of coffee? If so, don't let me stop you. For years, we've been reporting on the health benefits of coffee, and that's not going to stop today. A new study, this one out of Harvard School of Public Health, found that coffee and tea could help lower your risk of developing dementia. People who enjoyed 1 to 3 caffeinated cups a day saw the biggest impact. In addition to the caffeine, coffee contains hundreds of bioactive compounds that can influence inflammation, glucose metabolism, vascular function, and oxidative stress. It's also possible coffee drinkers might be doing other things that keep them healthy. Eating a more balanced diet, getting plenty of exercise, sleep, not smoking, or drinking too much alcohol. And finally, staying socially active. I'm Dr. Sanjay Gupta, helping you live a better life.
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15: Good Tuesday afternoon to you. Right now, 610 connector inbound between Toby Street and 95 is stop and go. Same goes for 195 East from 95 to Dano. 5 minutes as you ride, 195 West from Pawtucket Ave to Taunton Ave. Same goes for 95 North between Route 10 and 195. 95 South between the Lonsdale Ave on-ramp and 195 is heavy. It's a bit slow, 146 south between Admiral Street and 95. 495 south in Raynham from 138 to 44. Going to take you over an hour. I'm John Laurenti with you right now, traffic.
14: From the Seascape Yard Guard Weather Center.
16: Mainly clear. Tonight's low 61. Clouds and sunshine tomorrow. High 86. Tomorrow night, low 72. And for Thursday, clouds and sun, a thunderstorm and spots, high 88. 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
17: We don't get fooled again.
18: All right, beautiful summer day. Great to have you in. Thanks very much. Lots going on. The State Ethics Commission has made a decision on an appeal regarding the House Speaker's attempt to secure a seat on the Rhode Island State Supreme Court. We'll dig into that a little bit. Lots of follow-up on the governor's debate from yesterday. A mayoral debate today. Donald Trump and his favorite Jeanine Pirro at odds. Big primaries across the country. Lots going on.

0: Alrighty, welcome in. Thanks very much for hanging around with me. Beautiful day. Huh? Great. Summer. Couple quick hits. Mayoral debate today on WPRO aired at 12. Same routine. You can check 99.7WPRO.com and see the video portion of that because we have it on, you know, it's recorded on camera. So if you want to see the dialogue between Bill Bartholomew, of course he's on the other side of the window for the broadcast here today, but also his moderating of this debate between Mayor Smiley and David Morales, his opponent, you are, you know, it's right there at your fingertips. And if you're just running around, ripodcast.com is Bill's platform. It's kind of a hybrid co-sponsored, co-produced project. And I just want to say, you know, over the four debates over the last couple of weeks, Bill deserves a round of applause because he put a lot of work into getting these debates done. I am still waiting to hear what we're doing with them in terms of collating. We should have some kind of thought on how we're going to, you know, tee these debates up again for a second listening, I hope. Both the lieutenant governor and AG debates from last week and the governor and mayoral debates from Providence mayor debates from this week. It's certainly my suggestion that we do that because you deserve to see them and hear them. Of course, you know, we have a heavy reliance and you certainly have an option on demand to just anytime you want, go to 99.7 FM WPRO and watch these debates. Or on ripodcast.com if you're on the fly. And I would suggest to you that if you have interest in these races, and as a citizen, why wouldn't you, forward them to, you know, a half a dozen to a dozen people and ask them to do the same. So there's an informed electorate out there, right? In the same way that you would DVR a television debate, maybe you will, coming up here in the balance of this season, you can do the same kind of thing with these radio debates. Having said that, as Gina would say, I'm puzzled about this Providence mayoral debate. I'm puzzled by the race. I said months ago, don't underestimate this David Morales because he is, you know, he's left of center, no doubt. Old-fashioned term these days is progressive. Now this whole democratic socialist thing has been bandied about, and we've talked about the branding of these of the politics of the country right now. There's a Senate race in Michigan that will wrap up tonight with, you know, a never-time candidate surgeon, declared democratic socialist, who's taking on a congresswoman who is seeking a Democratic nod for a Senate seat in U.S. Senate seat for the state of Michigan. She's looking like she could get beat. He is of Middle Eastern descent. So there's a significant population of Middle Eastern descent folks in Michigan. So there's a whole bunch of stuff trend wise that are kind of national trends for the described, you know, formerly progressive, now Democratic socialist candidates. It's like a cereal getting renamed, but it's the same cereal. Listening to the two candidates today, you'd have to take a stimulant to get through the whole thing. I am not one who feeds on gratuitous acrimony in a political debate, but there's something weird going on. Now, these two guys, have been, to their credit, doing some community gatherings, and I'm guessing this is like the sixth or seventh time that they've gotten together. They've been doing some television stuff, preliminary, kind of on the political card on the TV side. This is our first stab, and you know, Bill covered, you know, most of the key issues here with them, and did a fine job. But these two guys, I don't get it. There's very little passion. you know, Brett Smiley is an articulate, smart guy, and I don't think he's screwed up much as the mayor. So I think he's just trying to ride this thing home. He's got more money than Morales does. And he's trying to paint Morales kind of as this, you know, this democratic socialist on a bender and, you know, the defund the police thing and blah, blah, blah. Morales just kind of chips away at that, doesn't fight back, has a you know, a very calm, cool, and very articulate way about him as well. But it's either one of two things is happening here, and I'm not sure which it is because we don't have really good polling data. And I don't remember the last time we had a real good poll in the city of Providence. Morales has either got a quiet confidence because he's got a network out there that in a low voter turnout primary is going to storm the Providence polls, or he's going to get his rear end handed to him. Because he's being outspent by the mayor, who's kind of, you know, trying to, you know, paint him as this kind of, you know, irresponsible lunatic when it comes to crime. But when they're with each other, there's this kind of pacing dialogue. Like I've got a 20-minute segment in front of me on housing from that debate. You know, running time, it's about, what, Bill, 63 minutes or something like that, about an hour and 3 minutes, hour and 8 minutes, something like that, right?
1: Yeah.
0: I wouldn't play that housing segment if you paid me. I literally had to pick my forehead up off the table listening to it. Not that the questions weren't good. It's just different flavors and version of jargon. And they're both full of crap when it comes to the Providence schools. So we'll play some of that. Like, I got animated as a listener on the Providence Public School conversation with these two candidates who are trying to suggest that, you know, overall it's been a failure. The state takeover, a failure. That's the Titanic that needed to be moved. Are you kidding me? Did you read the report 7-8 years ago, whatever it was? Do you remember the mess that the commissioner had coming in? Do you remember COVID in the middle of it setting everybody back? Do you understand the monstrosity that the public schools in Providence are to shake the weight, W-E-I-G-H-T, of non-performance, the systemic problems inside all urban schools multiplied by God knows how many? The challenges when it comes to special education and the kids who are coming in lower than low and the problems that that brings and the lack of resources that are there just basically from Providence and state funding, there is a firestorm of this, a 5-alarm fire in education, especially with the younger kids right now. And it's manifesting itself in the cities, and you say, well, you know, I don't think it was a very good turnaround. This seems like the turnaround fell short. This is all this kind of gratuitous nonsense to try to, you know, convince everybody that, hey, it's great now that we now have the education system back under our domain, and that's going to make everything better. And this is going to, you know, we're now poised to be able to go to the next level. Oh, shut up. Show me that you understand what's going on inside the classrooms. Tell me that you understand the plight that public school teachers have and the specialists in the system who are just scratching out for every success that they can find and trying to put kids back on a track from the devastation of COVID and home lives that are just totally non-productive for education momentum. The attendance has improved by significant amount in Providence. That alone is a culture change worth having kicked Providence's ass to the curb over. I'll tell you, you listen to these two guys talk about the Providence Public Schools, and you know what? I've gone too far. I'm going to have to play the segment. I'm going to call an audible, Bill. So a couple other things. We're working on the State Ethics Commission story with Joe Shikarchi. The timing on that is going to be fascinating. We got to call in to the complainant, Michael Yelnowski, the professor of political science from Roger Williams. I don't know if Mike's going to get our message or what he's whether he can get back to us, but he wrote a lengthy letter to the Ethics Commission that I'm sure helped to at least inspire and inform their decision today, which is to go ahead and appeal to the Supreme Court the decision by Judge Leach 2 weeks ago that actually ordered that the Judicial Nominating Commission accept the application of Joe Shikarchi for a Supreme Court seat. It's a whole tempest in a teapot, and I'll be happy to kind of explain it to you from soup to nuts when we get focused on that conversation a little bit later on. I have some anecdotal reaction to the governor debate from yesterday, stuff that really ought to be note-taking from both campaigns in terms of people in the unsolicited discussions with me. I haven't had an unsolicited conversation on the governor's race until the last 24 hours, where in my travels, somebody stopped me and said, hey, I have a thought on the race and or I heard the debate. And I had a fascinating conversation or two this morning that I think I'd like to share with you and see if you have common thoughts about it and want to react to that. The president is just completely lost it on this reflecting pool situation, the prosecution around that. He's got Jeanette Pereira on the run. She's the U.S. attorney in Washington. She's been badgered over the last 24 hours. Who knows? And then, you know, in contrast to, or in context rather, to the mayoral debate, the president just absolutely crapped over what he called blue cities yesterday. His disdain for American cities and what he refers to as blue states and blue cities, his absolute disdain for these cities is palpable. And it comes out in terms of funding. He will stop funding if he doesn't like what's going on, if he thinks you live in a filthy, dirty place, which is what he calls a lot of the cities in America today. Never did any of us think that we would be managed from the presidential level with someone who is just critical is not even the accurate word. Who's just so disrespectful and, you know, fill in the blanks on your own Mad Libs when it comes to the quality of life in urban America today. So obviously there's a lot of things on my mind. I'm going to pause here and we're going to come back and we will listen to this Providence Public School conversation between the two candidates for mayor in Providence. Like, get a grip, fellas. Stay with us.
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0: All right, 322. Here's Bill Bartholomew. 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
4: Mayor, was the takeover the right move?
0: This is Mayor Smiley and David Morales' commander.
7: I think ultimately it certainly didn't meet its goals or objectives, and was disappointing in that it didn't dramatically change student outcomes and deliver for families.
0: Stop the tape. Is he smoking crack? Brett, are you smoking crack? Do you have any idea what your school system challenges are? I think he's smoking crack. I may not get this 5-minute segment. I may not get through it for the whole show. Keep going.
7: I understand at the time what we were doing wasn't working. Parents were frustrated. City leaders were frustrated that we continued to have lackluster results, and too many families felt like their kids didn't get an adequate education. And so leaders at the time thought that something needed to change. But here we are 7 years later, and still almost 7 out of 10 of our students can't read or do math at grade level. And that's unacceptable.
4: Your take on that as well?
0: Stop the tape. Can you roll that back? 7 out of 10 of our students can't do grade level work, and that's unacceptable. With a tone and an energy that's like, well, there's an airplane that looks like it's about to crash at the Green Airport, and I don't know, based on the way those wings are wobbling, I think. Boy, oh boy, it would be a damn shame if that thing, hit the runway nose first. I certainly hope that the emergency response people are somewhere to be found. And I think they have a few engines out there. And, I think there's an ambulance or two accessible. So we'll see how it goes with this plane. But, it doesn't look great. God knows. We're going to have to find out how this thing started wobbling from 36,000 feet. Keep rolling this education conversation.
7: I understand at the time what we were doing wasn't working. Parents were frustrated. City leaders were frustrated that we continued to have lackluster results, and too many families felt like their kids didn't get an adequate education. And so leaders at the time thought that something needed to change. But here we are 7 years later, and still almost 7 out of 10 of our students can't read or do math at grade level. And that's unacceptable.
4: Your take on that as well, Rep. Wow. Was it successful or unsuccessful?
8: While we did see some progress when it came to our multilingual students in particular, as a whole, I still believe that there is still a lot of work to be done to better support our Providence public school students. And for that reason, during the time of the takeover, I was proud to be on the front lines advocating alongside other legislators in Providence to guarantee that we got more state resources for our schools. And I want to make sure that as mayor, I continue to take that similar approach where I engage with our Providence delegation between the House and the Senate to maximize state resources that can come back to our Providence public schools. I believe, again, progress was made throughout the takeover, but we are not to where we need to be when it comes to providing our families with the reassurance that their child is going to receive the quality public education.
0: Yeah, is that the whole thing?
9: Yeah, on the turnover, takeover.
0: All right, so he notes some progress with the second language kids. Listen, my reaction to this is not with the objective of belittling the Providence school system. It's the opposite. I don't think these guys have a clue. I don't think they've got a clue. And this system is going to be, mayor sitting on. The mayor does not sit on the school committee. By the way, I have suggested that this state really needs to take a look at a whole different model. Every community should have its mayor or town administrator sitting as chair of the school committee for continuity, for you know, just a connective tissue between the governance of the schools and the governance of the city, like they do in Massachusetts for most of the towns and cities. It is beyond me how this state picks its nose over so much that is so obvious in terms of just the systems of running the public schools. Picks its nose, I'm telling you, in every other cavity. But in the context of the everyday battle that educators have with kids, not continuing to recede, stopping the gushing bleeding, investing in capital projects, improving the buildings. Because if you don't improve the environment in the buildings, you can't get kids to focus. They've done a bunch of that. There's a lot of good things that happened in 7 years. I'm not just sitting here touting Dan McKee. You know, the Ed Commissioner's, you know, not perfect, but she has done, you know, she has dug in. And you know, it seems to me that the politics of this thing kind of begin and end with custody. Okay, it's been 7 years, and we got our schools back. And it feels as if that's the job done. There's not a specific thing instinctively that this mayor or his challenger offered in terms of the tangible challenge on the ground, just examples of. They have no idea. None. What a disappointment. The takeover of the Providence schools wasn't a five-minute conversation on this debate at noon today. It was 2.5 minutes of drool. Headlines.
10: ABC News, I'm Chuck Sievertson. Bails $1 million for a man arrested for allegedly starting the largest of the three wildfires in Spokane, Washington, that destroyed hundreds of buildings and forced tens of thousands of people from their homes. Sources tell ABC News that President Trump called Congressman Max Miller, Ohio Republican, telling him his reelection campaign's in jeopardy. Miller denying accusations of domestic abuse. Ohio Senator Bernie Moreno, ex-father-in-law of Miller's, wants Miller to resign.
11: This is truly the seventh level of hell. This has been a horrific experience for my entire family. My daughter specifically did not want this to be out in the public.
10: Acting Attorney General Todd Blanche has been confirmed by the Senate Judiciary Committee. At least seven Republican senators previously expressed concerns about his nomination. Blanche can only afford to lose two Republican votes in the full Senate vote ahead. This is ABC News.
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13: Good Tuesday afternoon to you. Right now we're dealing with an accident 195 west of Pawtucket Ave. The shoulder is blocked. 195 east from 95 to Taunton Ave is stop and go. Same goes for the 610 connector inbound between Toby Street and Dean Street. 95 north from Jefferson Boulevard to 195. Going to take you 10. 146 south is a bit slow from Admiral Street to 95. Route 4 north between South County Trail and Division Street. Going to take you a little over 5 minutes. 495 south in Raynham from 138 to Route 44. Going to take you about 70 minutes. I'm John Laurenti with your Right Now Traffic.
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15: Mainly clear. Tonight's low 61. Clouds and sunshine tomorrow. High 86. Tomorrow night, low 72. And for Thursday, clouds and sun, a thunderstorm in spots, high 88. 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
25: Across the country right now, at this very moment, there are probably arguments taking place about who's doing more of the housework, the homework, the shuttling of kids from this activity to that. It's true. By and large, women do more of this than men. But doesn't have to be that way. And if you and your spouse can level that playing field, it's going to make both of you and your kids happier. Psychologist Yelena Kecmanovich says, this might be how you get there. As hard as it might be at first, try to think of your partner like a teammate, not an adversary. Learn how to do some of the chores your partner does to get a better understanding of how much effort something takes. And finally, take the time to acknowledge what the other person is doing. And every now and then, even express your appreciation. That'll go a long way. I'm Dr. Sanjay Gupta, helping you live a better life.

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3: You know, I understand at the time what we were doing wasn't working. Parents were frustrated. City leaders were frustrated that we continued to have lackluster results, and too many families felt like their kids didn't get an adequate education. And so leaders at the time thought that something needed to change. But here we are 7 years later, and still almost 7 out of 10 of our students can't read or do math at grade level. And that's unacceptable.
4: So what do you got? So what do you got, Brett? What do you got? It's like saying, well, you know, we just had a 12-car crash on the highway, and, you know, it's disappointing that we're going to have to send emergency apparatus there. It's just, you know, I'm not big in the prediction business. I've had some fun with you over the course of our time together. Where I, you know, make a prediction and it doesn't come true. Or although I've made a lot of, you know, I don't keep score, but I'm better than not. You know, more pars than bogeys when it comes to making predictions. You know, for stuff around here at least. Yeah, I don't want to be perceived, because it's not my intent, to be knocking down the Providence public school system and the people in it. Who are busting their tail. But I would be very concerned if I was a committed teacher or you know, specialist in the city, to hear the tone, tenor, and temperature of both these candidates talking about the Providence public school, you know, custody. No, like, hey, listen, now they're on the schools. Whole bunch of things that I'm thinking we need to be doing. And blah, blah, blah, blah, blah, blah, blah, blah, blah, blah, blah. And this is the energy we want to bring. Blah, blah, blah, blah, blah, blah, blah. And here's how I want to engage. And here specifically, by the way, let me give you 3 or 4 or 5 examples of how hard it is in the Providence public school system right now. These guys are 36,000 feet. Morales has a little bit more understanding because he's a bilingual type, right? So he's kind of, you know, he gets that. But they have no idea. Now, look, I'm going to tell you, if you've been a long listener to the show, you know that my daughter is in a, not the Providence school system, but she's in the urban school system as an SLP. I hear about this stuff every single day, practically. The challenge is unbelievable. Unbelievable. This is the finger in the dike. The water is spraying all around the finger like a fire hose still. So this kind of, oh, well, you know, I don't see anything. I don't see it from this school committee on a public level. I don't see it from the mayor candidates. I don't see it from the council. I don't see it from anybody, you know, talking about the Spartan effort that is going to be necessary to continue the Titanic ship moving slight progress that the state takeover provided. So, you know, God, are they underwhelming. Mike in Providence, you're on WPRO. Hello.
5: Hi, Dan. My compliments to Bill, by the way, on moderating this debate and the other debates. He's been doing a tremendous job.
4: He did a very good job. Yes.
5: He should know that. Everyone should know that. It should even be a model for some of the TV stations and having a real discussion on the issues, because it's hard to do it in 30 minutes, but that's besides the point. What I actually was going to say is, you've been talking about education, and it is pretty fair that that there could have been more of a discussion there with both candidates. And what comes to mind here, and it's something that I know from being in the city and being in the school district, is a real conversation that needs to be had about the process behind public school closures and how transparent it is and the like. And I'm sure you know it over the years, Bill knows it over the years, whether it's Fortis Lima or Carl Lauro, Broad Street 360, there is a lot of backlash and opposition to the behind-the-scenes decision-making that left out the community. And so I know David's been on this issue, not that he's talked about it much on the campaign, but he's been on this issue, including with Mount Pleasant High School and the issue there. So I really think it is it's a big issue that we should be talking about citywide in all these races, mayor, city council. I think they have school boards already set, but whenever in the future that there are school board elections, they talk about that as well. Because that is a big issue, some of these public school closures and the transparency process that was missing under PPSD and RIDE during the takeover. And I know it personally. I don't want to go too much on it and take up much time, but, you know, my brother and I, we did a public records request, and they blew us off entirely. We were former students in the school district, and the administration just blew us off entirely. So I think that's something that has to be talked more in the race, and I hope that is discussed more in the race between the two candidates for mayor and the other races too.
4: Yeah. All right, Michael, thank you. 438-9776, 438-WPRO. I just don't listen, it's a big school system, so this building here and that strategy for merge there and all that kind of a thing, that's not what I'm talking about. What I'm talking about is some kind of articulation of the actual complex cobwebbedness of the public school systems, specifically in urban areas and in part exclusively in Providence. Like, just say something that gives the general public an understanding that you are prepared to lead. You know, there's an old phrase that you have to use sparingly if you want it to be effective. But I really think that this Providence school system custody back to the city has a very high chance of being the dog who caught the car. Or the truck. Or the 18-wheeler. Like, oh my God, what are we doing here? 438-9776, 438-WPR. And by the way, the education department's not going away. RIDE's not going away. They're not discharging the Providence City Schools and saying, listen, have a nice life. They're going to be on them like, you know what, on you know what. Now, interestingly, Helena Blount Folks says she's going to pop the ed commissioner. And I'll be a monkey's uncle if the ed commissioner doesn't have like six opportunities she's looking at lined up in case Dan McKee loses this primary. So, and there's going to be a lot going on in education. But I get no sense that the two gentlemen vying for the top, the incumbent and the challenger, understand the task at hand. Just lip service and cliches and holy cow. I mean, they should have been begging Bill to go 5 hours today on Providence education. Did I miss something? Is there anything other than the takeover in education in there?
6: Leading into that, there was, in terms of whether or not the city's ready to receive the district back.
4: Well, let me hear it.
6: That's a much longer section prior to that.
4: Can you cue that up as I take a few phone calls? Dina won't sock it. You're on WPRO. Hello.
7: And you said, hey, Dan, you said it earlier today that the win for them is getting it back. Win for Providence, it's just getting back to the school system of Providence. I have some friends that are teachers there. My daughter's a teacher, not there. She's somewhere else. They're just going through the motions right now because they realize it's such a tough job and no one's got their back. But my question is, do we ever look internally in the school system? Do we look at the higher-ups in RIDE, and do we really look at, are we getting the best teachers? It seems like we never look at teachers. And I'm not saying that's the issue. I'm just saying it seems like we never look at that. Oh, and by the way, my last point, I think School Street's still closed.
4: Oh, my God. No, wait a second. Not only is it still closed, so I caught Mass there Sunday at St. Ambrose. Yeah. And, you know, I drive down School Street and you know, I didn't realize that because I hadn't been down there in a couple of months because I won't drive down there. So I drive down there to catch the 8:30 Mass. And the parking lot is ripped to shreds. So I you know, I'm in the back of the church and attending masses, of visiting, you know, mass catcher here, and the new pastor, who I think was over in Cumberland, seems like a really great guy. He gives a whole big narrative after Mass and some updates and stuff, and finally he says, and an update on the construction. I've engaged the services of a lawyer to get in writing from the DOT, you know, what their timetable is here, because it looks like it's going to be longer. And he was talking about how they had torn up everything. And like, you could see like the parishioners who are in the pews just kind of sinking in their pews as they're thinking about the timetable, which seems to be forever.
7: And I don't understand it. I really don't. I don't know what the answer is. It's amazing. But anyway.
4: Anyway, but thanks for making me laugh, because I was going to mention that anyway. Dean, thank you. 438-9776. He's talking about School Street in Lincoln, which is between Old River Road and, I think, River Road. I think that's how it goes. You know, it's the downhill behind the train tracks and around the corner from the golf course, Kirkbray there that I belong to. And, you know, I won't drive on it. No way. No way. But when I heard Father say that, I was like, this poor guy. I'm surprised that people go to Mass there. It's right smack dab in the middle of holy hell. Jeff in Bristol, you're on WPRO. Hello.
8: Hi, actually, I'm Jack.
4: Oh, hi, Jack.
8: Has anybody checked to see how the Providence school numbers compare with Fall River and New Bedford?
4: One of the things I think that has been a suspended conversation in the state is this kind of, you know, comparable community between Rhode Island and Massachusetts. So I think your instinct in asking the question is a good one, but I don't think we've got any real data. Well, I don't have it, but you know, it's worth looking up. You asked the question because
8: I think they're comparable communities, and I'm curious to know whether they're cutting it and we're not.
4: Yeah, it's a very good question. Listen, our excellence to the Massachusetts excellence, our above average to their above average, and so on and so forth, has always been behind pace. And I used to talk about that all the time, about, don't get so cocky, you know, about what's going on in Barrington and East Greenwich when there are school systems in Massachusetts that would blow their doors off. Thank you for the call. I think that gap is beginning to narrow. It's part of the governor's, you know, by 2035, I guess. I don't know, or is it 2030? I get confused between his 2030 plans and his other goals and all that kind of thing. But listen, the gap in performance across the board between the two states has decreased. If you have, give me some more of this conversation on education.
9: Are you ready now as a city to take the reins?
3: Yes, yes. Parents, families spoke loud and clear. They wanted our schools back into local control. You know, I got sworn in on a Monday, and that Saturday I had my first community engagement session, which was just around schools. And in the years that followed, the community spoke loud and clear. They wanted our schools back. And so for the last couple of years, we've been preparing for that moment. I've been standing alongside other leaders to advocate to bring the schools back. We were successful to finally get them back this summer. As you know, it's been well documented. I wanted the summer before and the summer before, but we finally got it this summer. And it has already happened. And so the transition was seamless. There were no hiccups on July 1st. We're all very focused on the first day of school right now, which is coming up in about 3 weeks. And so the community is ready. My team is prepared. We have, we've published several reports, informed by community. I had dozens of community, listening sessions on my own. Then the school board went and did theirs as well. All of those, points of community feedback have been incorporated from teachers and parents and youth. And so we are absolutely ready. And I think there's fresh enthusiasm and excitement for the community to now have a stronger voice in the fate of their schools. I think amongst, if not the most important thing we can be focused on.
9: All right, thank you, Mayor. Rep, you represent Providence and the General Assembly. So from that standpoint, and just as a resident as well, and from what you know in terms of in this campaign itself, was Providence ready, and is Providence ready to take the reins of the Providence public schools?
10: Well, in my last 6 years at the State House, I've been very proud to help lead the fight around gathering more resources for our Providence public schools by making reforms to our education funding formula, because now there are larger investments that are made towards diverse school districts like Providence that have a high level of multilingual learners in addition to high-cost special needs students. And those are measures that I've been proud to advocate for, because I know our Providence students deserve more. And that is why, as mayor, I will be laser focused on making sure that we address the staffing crisis that exists within PPSD. Right now, we have elementary schools with over 300 students, yet they only have one counselor. We have special education classrooms that lack teaching assistants. In this moment, as we transition back to local control, we need to be serious about making sure that every student feels that level of support, both inside and outside the classroom when it comes to mental health needs, in addition to students on individualized education plans and dual language classrooms that are going to serve the needs of our multilingual learners. And that's what I'm determined to doing when I partner with the school board, when I listen to our families, and most importantly, when we develop a budget alongside our school district to make sure that when it comes to the following school year, we are in a position to better equip our students with the resources they need to succeed, while also being able to explore the mechanisms in front of us in the immediate, which is leveraging community partnerships. I feel very strongly that between Family Services of Rhode Island, Tides Family Services, and the Providence Center, that we can build on existing relationships and allow for there to be more school psychologists in addition to social workers that can be in our schools.
4: Okay, so this is David Morales. Let me retreat from a position that I took a few minutes ago at some level. Let me amend, because Bill and I had a little communication issue there in terms of the totality of the conversation about

0: is always the argument for resources, but at least he has a practical understanding and can name programs, educators, systems, realities, you know, on the ground in the classroom that exist. So if you're an education voter, let me tell you something right here now. David Morales is your vote. The other stuff, you can wring your hand over. Hands. David Morales at least knows the lingo. So I amend my remarks on that level. God, it's such a crucial issue. And they are still predictably close to being the dog who catches the truck if they don't get their act together in that city. Be right back.
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0: All righty, so your state ethics commission reportedly is going to appeal the Speaker Shikarchi looking for a Supreme Court judgeship thing to the Supreme Court. On that next.
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8: From ABC News, I'm Chuck Sievertson. A new allegation, a new action regarding Congressman Max Miller, Ohio Republican, who denies allegations of abusing his now ex-wife and daughter. The House Ethics Committee today formally announced an investigation into Miller for alleged domestic violence and abuse or illegal drug use. Sources tell ABC News that President Trump called Miller, telling him his reelection campaign is in jeopardy. Senator Bernie Moreno, Ohio Republican ex-father-in-law of Miller's, wants Miller to resign.
9: This is truly the seventh level of hell. This has been a horrific experience for my entire family. My daughter specifically did not want this to be out in the public.
8: Bail's $1 million for a man arrested for allegedly starting the largest of the three wildfires in Spokane, Washington, that destroyed hundreds of buildings and forced tens of thousands of people from their homes. He went to prison for manslaughter in his father's 2010 killing in Arizona. Oil prices have been dropping as the U.S. tries to get a deal with Iran, but gasoline prices are still high. It could go higher, says Patrick DeHaan, gas buddy, head of petroleum analysis, because of the Ukraine attacks on Russian oil facilities.
10: The loss of refining capacity in Russia is problematic because traditionally Russia is a major exporter of product. Without any product to export after those refineries have been knocked offline, that is becoming another pain point that we're going to have to watch very closely in the weeks and months ahead.
8: Acting Attorney General Todd Blanche has been confirmed by the Senate Judiciary Committee. Blanche can only afford to lose two Republican votes in the full Senate vote ahead, says ABC's Catherine Falders in Washington.
11: He still does have a challenge with the full Senate. He will likely get through, but that doesn't mean it's going to be smooth sailing between now and presumably Saturday night is when that full vote for Blanche, at this point at least, will likely be.
8: You're listening to ABC News.

0: 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From the Rye-High Home Improvement Specialist News Center.
1: I'm Dan Paquette in the NBC 10 Newsroom with your headlines on WPRO. The fight over the former Rhode Island House Speaker's bid for a seat on the state Supreme Court will now likely be decided by the state Supreme Court. The State Ethics Commission voted to appeal a Superior Court ruling. That ruling was to end the ethics probe of Joseph Sicarchi's application for a lifetime appointment to the High Court. Sicarchi is one of five candidates now being considered by the governor. The Narragansett Town Council voted to end its contract with Flock Safety. It was a unanimous decision. While police say Flock license plate reading cameras are a useful tool, some residents say they have privacy concerns. South Kingstown voted to end its contract with Flock Safety last week. Finally, it was a big surprise for the crowd at the Zeitarian Theater in New Bedford yesterday. They were expecting to see a screening of What About Bob, but instead, they got quite a surprise when the actor, Bill Murray, who famously played Bob Wiley, showed up at the screening. He chatted it up with the crowd about everything from movies to the World Cup. More news coming up on
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10: Back in 2019, I made a documentary for HBO called One Nation Under Stress. And what was true then is still true now. 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Diet, exercise, sleep, and of course, not smoking. I'm Dr. Sanjay Gupta, helping you live a better life.
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12: Crews are dealing with an accident right now. 95 South at the state offices exit, the shoulder is blocked. 95 South, we have a disabled vehicle at 195. 195 East from 95 to Gano is stop and go. Route 4 North from South County Trail to 95, going to take you 15. Same goes for 95 North from Jefferson Boulevard to 195. It's heavy. 195 West from the Mass border to Warren Ave. 95 South from Smithfield Ave to 195, going to take you 5. 495 South from 138 to 44 in Raynham is going to take you 15 minutes. I'm John Laurenti with you right now, traffic.
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13: Mainly clear. Tonight's low 61. Clouds and sunshine tomorrow. High 86. Tomorrow night, low 72.
5: And for Thursday, clouds and sun, a thunderstorm in spots, high 88. 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
15: We don't get fooled again.
16: All righty, so we have a development in the ongoing saga of the attempt of the former Speaker of the House to seek a seat on the state Supreme Court.
17: At their meeting this morning, the ethics panel authorized Chief Prosecutor Jason Grammett to file an appeal on a court's decision allowing former House Speaker Joe Shikarchi to seek a state Supreme Court judgeship. Shikarchi is one of five people being considered for the opening, but was the only one not recommended unanimously. Shikarchi has faced criticism for attempting to join the state Supreme Court and allegations he was in violation of the state's revolving door law. The appeal will be going before the very court Shikarchi wishes to join.
18: Speaker, thank you for your partnership, for your guidance, and most of all, for your friendship. I know it's just me, but you are going to make a great Supreme Court justice.
16: I'll play that audio forevermore. No matter how this situation resolves, that is the full dopiness of our new Speaker of the House. This past June, when he got the gavel from the former Speaker of the House, who handed over the gavel for appearance's sake, I guess, and because I think he just couldn't take it anymore, so bored with being the Speaker, relegated himself to just a state representative, all due respect to the other 74, and as his motive for handing over the gavel, announced that he was applying for a Supreme Court position that was available now due to the retirement of Maureen McKenna Goldberg. So there is a empty seat on the five-person panel. And you know, this thing would have gone pretty much untended. Understand, the process without the gobbledygook of court cases and appeals is simply this. We have a judicial nominating commission set up as part of the statutes that were rewritten by the vote of the people back in the 90s after we had a couple of Supreme Court justices come from the General Assembly and embarrass us criminally. So you got a situation now where you've got a judicial nominating commission. It's nine members. They're political appointments. And man, are they political appointments to find out that more than half of them actually made contributions in the last year or so to Joe Shikarchi and voted on his effort to apply for the gig. But they take anywhere from 3 to 5 candidates for the position and forward those names to the governor, who, if it was a lesser court, would only have to submit that to the Senate. But because it's the Supreme Court, both the House and the Senate get that. So when you hear Chris Blazejewski, the Speaker of the House, more or less promise a clear path for the former House Speaker fawning over him after he got the gavel from him 10 minutes prior, you know that the House is locked in. Now, there are people out there that are going to make an assertion, including the former Executive Director of Common Cause, who was here on my air last week, who suggested to the Judicial Nominating Commission that the fix was in. That Governor McKee had made a deal with the Speaker of the House. Don't run for governor and I'll make you a Supreme Court justice. Phil West is a good guy, but he missed that one. But his historical discussion with me, because that's not true. But just look at the timelines. They don't match up. But anyway, 7-2 vote moved Shikarchi to the governor, as well as the other four candidates. There were only five. And all five were moved forward. The other four, unanimously. The other four are two judges and two lawyers who have extensive experience arguing in front of the state Supreme Court. Joe Shikarchi is a zoning lawyer. So we got all that going on. Now, this whole thing would have just would have happened, or at least the governor would have been, you know, without a lot of attention being drawn, maybe me just screaming, but I don't know who else, if Michael Yelnowski hadn't gotten into this. He's a political science professor at Roger Williams University, and he filed a complaint with the State Ethics Commission, which has unfinished business in this. The State Ethics Commission, a handful of years ago, had a similar situation with a state senator who sought to jump to the Supreme Court on the Raimondo administration nomination process. But at least she, now Judge Lynch Prada, former Senator Lynch Prada, she asked the Ethics Commission for an opinion. And the staff said, no, you can't do this. You got to wait the year in the revolving door law. But the then commission decided to refute its own legal staff's suggestion, but never took a formal stand. And so Erin Lynch Prada just made it to the Supreme Court. So that is a complicating factor. The new composite of the State Ethics Commission seems to have a fresher and more accurate look at this whole thing and was in process of hearing this case and moving toward, no, Mr. Speaker, you can't, until when the court hearing went poorly, the speaker's lawyer went to the Superior Court and asked for a stay of what the Ethics Commission was doing. And Judge Leach, after the stay was issued, 10 days later, decided the Ethics Commission actually had a couple of unconstitutional rulings, and the language in the statutes that marries up to the subject matter actually suggests that he can't apply for the Supreme Court. One of the most confounding decisions I've seen from a local judge. But then again, Leach also jumped from an administrative position to a judgeship. The spirit of the revolving door perhaps violated, maybe not the letter of the law, because he wasn't an elected official. It's a very complicated situation. I do my best to set it up. It takes 10 minutes to set this stuff up. But today, the State Ethics Commission, having lost in the court with Judge Leach, reportedly has decided to advance an appeal to the Supreme Court. The Newsmaker line we go.
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16: You know, Professor, it's almost like teaching a class just to set up the whole damn story.
19: Dan, A plus on your setup. You got it.
16: Yeah, well, I was trying. Listen, you've done enough mental work here. I figured I'd give you a break and just lay the whole thing out. So, we last left this episode where you were reflecting on what you were going to say to the Judicial Nominating Commission, which, by the way, I'm guessing you'll concur, ought to get into the 2026 mode and actually put their stuff online and offer, you know, live viewing of important hearings. My God, nothing. I mean, you want to talk about a secret star chamber operation going on over there. Unless you show up yourself, nobody knows what happens. You got to rely on the press, and oh my heavens, it's just like,
19: yeah,
16: come on, man.
19: I completely agree with you on that, and I think Phil spoke to that issue. They need some money. They need some funding. One way to make to sort of clip an agency is to not give them any money to do their work. So somebody needs to give them the funding to get that done. And I completely agree.
16: All right. Now, you wrote a lengthy letter. I've read it in its entirety to the Ethics Commission, supporting it and buoying their deliberation on whether or not to pursue. By the way, I'm only seeing these little reports about this. Do you know what the nature of this decision is from the Ethics Commission? Did they vote on it? Do you know what the mechanics are of the Ethics Commission's move to an appeal to the Supreme Court?
19: So I know a little. I was there. They went into executive session to discuss two matters. This was one of them, whether to authorize the appeal. My understanding is that the staff made a recommendation that they appeal. They had a long conversation in executive session, some with, some without the staff, and then came back into public session and announced that the vote was 4-1 to authorize the appeal. The vote to deny Shikarchi's motion to dismiss was 5-1. There were two commissioners missing today. So pretty much the same lineup. Judge Senarini former Judge Santorini voted no to voted in favor of dismissing the complaint and voted not to approve the appeal. But otherwise, every commissioner voted in favor.
16: All right. So to be clear, the complaint lives and the appeal moves forward, correct?
19: Yes. So I guess I'd say here's where we are, just to finish your setup. So right now, there are five names that have been approved by the JNC that are sitting in front of Governor McKee. And at the same time, there is a proceeding that is about to commence in the Rhode Island Supreme Court reviewing Judge Leach's determination that what the Ethics Commission should have done was dismiss the complaint. So that's what's left.
16: Got that. So the clock's ticking on the governor's 21-day window to do the diligence and name a nominee. It ought to be pointed out that no other governor has made that deadline. This is one of these demands with no penalty for not complying. Kind of a weird spot in the Constitution and the statutes, but. Let's move the governor thing aside for a second and then bring it back in a moment. The appeal to the court, you know, a smart lawyer just sent me a text and wondered whether the Supreme Court would take the case. Is there an option for them to deny the appeal being heard?
19: I think this is an appeal as opposed to a request for discretionary review, what's referred to as a writ of certiorari. Because this was a final judgment by Judge Leach, I think it's an appeal of right so that they have to hear it. That's my understanding.
16: Do you know what the mechanics are in terms of timeline for them to respond to a formal appeal?
19: So the notice of appeal will be filed shortly. Then they'll set a briefing schedule. If they don't expedite it, this will take several weeks to be fully briefed. And then depending upon when they put it on for argument, I think if this went in the normal course, I wouldn't expect it to be argued until September, until the court is back. Whether they'll try to expedite it, I think, remains to be seen, and whether that's something that the Ethics Commission will ask for, or perhaps even that Shikarchi will ask for, I think, remains to be seen. So I think Jason is the person who can answer those questions about what the commission will be seeking in terms of deviation from normal practice.
16: So Professor Yelnowski is talking about Jason Grammett, who's the executive director at the Rhode Island State Ethics Commission, and who is kind of the lead thinker and an arguer in front of the courts on this. Well, you know, this is all fascinating because, the legislature is on recess. The Supreme Court's not working right until after Labor Day. The governor's got a 21-day window that we're, 4 or 5 days into at least. So let's say he's got 2 weeks. We got a primary for governor coming up on September 9th. The politics and the law involved in this case are all just kind of hanging in suspension. I wouldn't say they're intersecting. I think they're kind of all hanging in suspension here. And so it'll be interesting when you say maybe even Shikarchi will ask for an expedited deal. I'm not so sure. And I wonder, I'm not arguing with you, I'm just wondering out loud, right? So why would you think he would want an expedited hearing?
19: That was pure speculation on my part. I know he wanted expedited review from Judge Leach because the JNC proceeding was scheduled for the 28th, right? So that made sense.
16: Yes.
19: I agree with you. I could not necessarily connect the dots to understand why he would want this to move along unless he feels like it's to his benefit to force the governor's hand. But I don't know. I don't know. That I have no reason to believe he's going to do that. But he could.
16: Yeah. So if he had a deal, and I'm convinced he doesn't have a deal. I mean, Let me do this. I got to check traffic. Let me put on mic on hold for just a second. 30 seconds. Let me get you around town. 421.
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12: Crews are dealing with an accident right now. 95 South at the state office's exit. The shoulder is blocked. We're also dealing with a disabled vehicle. 95 South at 195. The shoulder is blocked. 195 East between 95 and Gaino is stop and go. Route 4 North between South County Trail and 95 is 15 minutes. 195 West is a 10-minute ride from the Mass border to Warren Ave. Same goes for 95 North from Jefferson Boulevard to 195. 95 South, you're looking at some bumper-to-bumper volume. Smithfield Ave to 195. 24 South in Raynham from 495 to 140. Going to take you 5. 495 South from 138 to Route 44 is a 10-minute ride. I'm John Laurenti with you right now. Traffic.
16: All right. So continuing with Michael Yanowski, professor of political science from Roger Williams University, who deserves all the credit in the world for being the complainant to the Ethics Commission that inspired a lot of this legal track now of this effort by the Speaker of the House to secure a Supreme Court seat. If there were a deal, like Phil West was here the other day, I don't know if you heard it, but he suggested the fix was in, and I had to respectfully disagree with him. The timing doesn't work out. Finally, Shikarchi stopped his badgering of the governor and threats and cajoling for him to get out of the race. Prior to Maureen McKenna Goldberg resigning or retiring, was there chatter about that? Maybe, but there was real no discussion of Shikarchi looking at this whole thing until it became pretty apparent that she was going to make that move. Now, all I know is this. In real time, the governor and the speaker had not spoken about this opportunity. The speaker has repeated that over and over and over again. I believe that to be true. It does not mean that politics aren't at play and the calculations aren't being made and the behind-the-scenes stuff is going on and all that kind of thing. But just kind of brainstorming here with you, Michael, I think that Shikarchi may want to force the hand by asking for an expedited hearing in response to the appeal. The Ethics Commission, I would think, has no urgency other than to, as you, I think, well describe in your letter to them, work the case through, like get an answer as to whether, an elected state representative can jump without a revolving door years break to the Supreme Court or agencies of other kinds, right? I mean, I don't see the urgency for the State Ethics Commission. They took the case. They'll argue the case. So I don't see that being a big timeline issue. So I don't know that they would ask for an expedited hearing. If Shikarchi does, he has the right to ask, and they'd have to respond to him, I think. Because they could argue that it impacts the governor's decision.
19: Yeah, I think that would be the argument. I mean, I am with you completely. At this point, this issue is teed up. There is no reason not to deliberate, take their time, and get an answer. It's already going to be complicated because Justice Lynch Prada is going to have to decide whether she's going to recuse. I think she has to. Sometimes when the court's only got three members, they bring back a justice or two. I think that could be quite complicated. So there are lots of reasons to think this is already not the ordinary appeal. There's an awful lot at stake. It's an issue that has now recurred twice in a very short period of time. There are another couple vacancies coming up on the Supreme Court relatively soon. Let's get this resolved, regardless of which side you're on, so that we know what the law is, right? That's part of the Supreme Court's role, is to tell us what the law is so people can act. So anything that interferes with that, I think, would be less than ideal. But there is, as you described, a real political reality. We've got political actors, ambitious political actors, who have to make decisions that they think are important to their future and to the future of the state. So there's some collision, potential collision courses out here.
16: Now, I can hear Mines advising the governor, even prior to this, You know, blow up the 21 days, get past the primary. No one's going to arrest you. And, you know, figure it out. Because if you don't win, it's kind of moot. If you do win, you can always act, you know, afterwards and nominate who you want to. I'll continue to opine, perhaps till I'm blue in the face, that the governor has a tremendous political opportunity here to lead. If the governor made a decision in this, you know, in a short order, within the 21 days and prior to a hearing from the Supreme Court, and said, "Look, one of the other four is my nominee," would the case go through?
19: I don't think that would moot the case. It would obviously turn the temperature way down. And the reason I say it might not moot the case is now it's the Ethics Commission that's deciding to appeal. There's still an issue if he isn't picked because he applied. And the question is, was the application a violation of the ethics code? Judge Leach said it wasn't. The Ethics Commission still might want an answer to that question, and it's a live controversy in the sense that he did and could be fined, let's say, for it, or could be found to have violated the code. Now, maybe under those circumstances, the Ethics Commission decides we don't want to take the appeal because there's less at stake. In some ways, it maybe clarifies things for the court because now they're not staring on the other side of the podium at someone who may or may not be their colleague, depending upon how they rule. So, the other possibility that I was thinking of today was, you know, this might be about the last chance that Shikarchi has to do the right thing, which in my opinion, and this whole thing started, I didn't file a complaint. That was not my first foray into this. I wrote an op-ed in March, Boston Globe, telling him, don't apply. Just don't do it. Everybody says you're an institutionalist. Pass this one by. Leave the General Assembly. Apply later. Respect the court. Respect the legislature. Respect the Ethics Commission. He could probably still do that, and the Ethics Commission might then withdraw the appeal, but I have no reason to think he's going to do that. He made it pretty clear at the JNC that he's on a mission, and he's willing to, as he said.
16: He reportedly told Phil West, and Phil doesn't lie. He may have a theory, but he doesn't lie. Never known him to lie, that he thought he had no juice, you know, a year from now. So we'll see. If the governor stalls, though, it will only enhance the idea that he's waiting for Shikarchi to succeed. And that will probably not have a final resolution prior to the primary. So we shall see.
19: And if he wins, just let me
16: real quick
19: finish up with this. If he wins, I assume the pressure to pick Shikarchi is not necessarily because they had a deal, but because now he's got to work with the General Assembly, and we know what Chris Blazejewski thinks.
16: Yeah, you know what? You know what? It's just a good point, no doubt, but one that I discount heavily. I'll opine on that. Michael, thank you again for your work and your diligence. I got to head for headlines, so we'll talk about this after. Stay with us.
20: ABC News, I'm Chuck Sievertson. The House Ethics Committee today formally announced an investigation into Congressman Max Miller, Ohio Republican, for alleged domestic violence and abuse or illegal drug use. Miller has denied allegations. Sources tell ABC News that President Trump called Miller, telling him his reelection campaign's in jeopardy. Senator Bernie Moreno, Ohio Republican and ex-father-in-law of Miller's, says of his daughter,
21: "She's going to have high-definition videos, she's going to have news stories,
1: She's going to have everything out there. She's going to read that as an adult going, what the heck happened?
20: And his granddaughter, Marino, wants Miller to resign. Bails $1 million for a man arrested for allegedly starting the largest of three wildfires in Spokane, Washington. Acting Attorney General Todd Blanche has been confirmed by the Senate Judiciary Committee. Full Senate vote is ahead. Chipotle says it's removed jalapenos from some of its restaurants after health officials said they could be linked to salmonella. This is ABC News.
0: From the law offices of Ronald J. Rasmini Traffic Center, injured in an accident, call 444-4444.
12: Crews are dealing with an accident right now, 95 South at the state offices. Exit, the shoulder is blocked. We're also dealing with a disabled vehicle, 95 South at 195. The shoulder is blocked. 195 East between 95 and Gano is stop and go. Route 4 North between South County Trail and 95 is 15 minutes. 195 West is a 10-minute ride from the Mass border to Warren Ave. Same goes for 95 North from Jefferson Boulevard to 195. 95 South, you're looking at some bumper-to-bumper volume, Smithfield Ave to 195. 24 South in Raynham from 495 to 140, going to take you 5. 495 South from 138 to Route 44 is a 10-minute ride. I'm John Laurenti with you right now traffic.
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21: Mainly clear. Tonight's low 61. Clouds and sunshine tomorrow. High 86. Tomorrow night, low 72. And for Thursday, clouds and sun, a thunderstorm in spots, high 88. 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
8: So there are lots of reasons to think this is already not the ordinary appeal. There's an awful lot at stake. It's an issue that has now recurred twice in a very short period of time. There are another couple vacancies coming up on the Supreme Court relatively soon. Let's get this resolved, regardless of which side you're on, so that we know what the law is.
5: You know, I'd like to invest my faith in our current state Supreme Court. So let me just say, I have my doubts, but that's just part of the putrid Rhode Island gene, as Matt Allen coined the phrase. I can't steal people's work. But, you know, I have to admit, after being here for a quarter century plus, that I, you know, have a little bit of it. Just a little. I'm always telling you to knock it off when you produce it here at 438-9776-438-WPRO. You know, Michael Yelnowski from Roger Williams, you know, makes a very good point amongst the set of points that he was discussing here, which is that the Supreme Court now likely to have on its desk an appeal from the State Ethics Commission, which voted to do so, to appeal the case where it lost in front of the Superior Court Judge Richard Leach, when Leach suggested that the Ethics Commission's regulations were unconstitutional and that statutory language was interpretive to let Joe Shikarchi, the former Speaker of the House, apply for a Supreme Court position, which he did to the Judicial Nominating Commission, and he passed through the Judicial Nominating Commission along with four others, each of whom went through unanimously. Shikarchi went through 7-2. And it's been learned by journalists, Go Local Prov, Channel 12, others, Province Journal, whatever, Boston Globe, I guess, that more than half of the Judicial Nominating Commission members have been contributors to Joe Shikarchi. Which means they all should have said, you know what, we can't review his application. So what are we going to do now? Which would have been its own legal frittata, right? But rather than doing it the hard way, they do it the easy way, and they just, they vote. You know, two of them, who are not contributors, voted no. But he got through, and now the governor is poised. Well, I don't know if he's poised. I do not know. I do not know. Sam, I am. I do not like green eggs and ham. I do not know if the governor is poised. I do not know. My instinct is that he's getting horrible advice. I'm just telling you on this one. My instinct is that he's getting horrible advice, which is to let this next hurdle stand in the way of making any decision on this Supreme Court nomination until after the primary. I have no information either way, but my instinct is that he, too, would rather see this be a low simmer or almost absent from the current primary conversation. Ironically and interestingly, I think Helena Bonanno folks would like the same. Bill Bartholomew hosted a debate at noon here yesterday on WPRO, the first of three broadcast debates. Channels 10 and 12 are up next week and the following. Bill didn't ask about this, but neither one of them brought it up. It just didn't make the cut, you know, for Bill's moderating. There was a lot of conversations, you know, but it would have been fascinating to see. And I promise you, they're going to have to face it in the TV debates. I promise you. I don't know how and when or how it's going to be positioned, but I promise you. What do you want to do with Joe Shikarchi is coming up. I'm guessing that Gene Valicenti is hosting the Channel 10 debate, right? I'm guessing. Bill, do we know? I'm guessing it would be their, you know, he asked the governor about it the other day. And the governor said, well, I've got the applications and we're going through the diligence and we've already nominated 17 judges and we're going to take the same process and all that kind of stuff. So, you know, careful to a fault as far as I'm concerned. And I don't think Helena Bonanno folks wants to get off the dime on this. I think she's petrified of this issue. Which is why the governor ought to make it aggressive. Move. I mean, if the 21 days are such a burden, then change the statute. Now, you know, other governors have let that lag. I don't know how long, but they've let that lag. And, you know... The 21 days, by the way, when did the commission meet, Bill, last week? On a Monday or Tuesday? What was the day? Do you remember? Last week. And this is Tuesday, right? Was it Tuesday of last week? Whatever. It was last week. It's okay to estimate that we got 13, 14, 15 days left, right? So if I look at the calendar, I'll grab my iPhone here. This is the 4th and 18th. Like the 21 days is going to expire in the middle, like the 18th or the 19th. Interestingly, the Channel 10 debate is on the 12th, correct? On Wednesday the 12th of next week. And the Channel, I'm sorry, the Channel 10 debate, did I say 10? Channel 10 debate's on the 12th and the Channel 12 debate's on the 18th.
9: definitely 12 on the 18th.
5: And the 21-day window expires right around the 18th or 19th. And then you've got 1, 2, 3 weeks to the primary. So if the governor wants to ride this thing out, he can just ride it out. But if he wants to lead, he says, you know what, enough of this crap. And by the way, I don't think it's a burden to the system for the state Supreme Court to weigh in on this question of whether elected officials can jump to it and serve there, or, you know, other judgeships. Ironically, Judge Leach, in his decision, kind of pointed and said, hey, listen, if this was a Superior Court seat or less, you know, it wouldn't be right. But the Supreme Court's a different deal because it's a constitutional position, and there's some wiggle room in the language on the constitutional position. I mean, I I'm not a lawyer, but I did stay at the Holiday Inn Express last night, and I'm going to tell you, one of the weakest, most transparently, politically crafted legal decisions I've ever read. And I've read a bunch. I am not a legal scholar by any stretch, but I, you know, when it walks like a duck and it quacks like a duck and it smells like a duck, looks like a duck, and I don't know, what else, it smells, did I say smell? Yeah, it's a duck. It's a duck. And of course, you know, there are people going to come racing in on his behalf. Oh, he's been a phenomenal judge, this, that, the other thing. Yeah, but you know, you cannot take the politician out of the politician. Sorry. And he's a politician. And he crafted an argument that is just, it just drips of politics. Now, Michael Zelnowski, the professor who rightly started all of this with the Ethics Commission complaint against Shikarchi, suggested Shikarchi could do the right thing and just bail out of all this. Shikarchi's on like a bender, a narcissistic bender. So I don't see Shikarchi, you know, bailing out of this. He's got money into this with a lawyer. He could ask for an expedited hearing based on the Ethics Commission's application for an appeal because of the 21-day window that the governor is operating under. There's no way that the speaker, the former Speaker of the House, who's seeking this position, should or would know the governor's intent to meet the deadline or not. But it is a statute. And so if it sits there and says, well, the governor has 21 days to make this decision, Shikarchi could act and say, well, I got 14 days to once and for all have the Supreme Court say, I'm qualified and I'm exempt from the revolving door laws. I didn't have to wait a year, and all of this stuff is rigmarole. So I would think that if he's still in his full narcissistic state of mind, he's going to ask for an expedited hearing. Consequently, the governor could look at this and say, okay, now this is one more complication here. You know, I want a clean deck from which to operate, so I'll wait for the Supreme Court to render whether Shikarchi's one of the qualified people. That would be horrendous. My guess is he might be getting a lot of that advice, and it might even be his instinct that, you know what, I got enough fights on my hands here with folks. All I would say to my friend the governor here, and I'm guessing at some juncture privately, would be to say, Come on, man. Swim. You know what? Grab a headline for the right reason. Lead for the right reason. Kick this guy's ass to Timbuktu and back. For two reasons. He's abused the spirit of the revolving door law. He has clogged the Ethics Commission and the courts with his obstinance. His attempt to fix the legislature has succeeded. His own new Speaker of the House has telegraphed that the House is all in, and you think the Senate won't be? So you got all that. It's what makes Rhode Islanders puke their guts out. step up. And oh, by the way, at glance, at resumes, and based on what I see in reported testimony, there are four candidates that are superior to Joe Shikarchi in this round. So step up and end this thing. Now, maybe, according to the professor, they could pursue it because they need a an adjudication of the concept as to whether, you know, an elected official can jump to the Supreme Court without waiting the year based on what the people voted upon back in the 90s. But, you know, we'll leave that to the players. It's not something that would have to be urgently litigated. It could take its pace along with, again, coincidentally or ironically, with the potential resignation or retirement of a couple of judges who are ripe for it themselves coming up in the not-too-distant future. And the other reason that I think it would be right to kick Shikarchi to the curb is because of what he did to this governor. And I'm telling you, it's not about retribution. It's about pound for pound, eye for eye, tooth for tooth. One of the reasons, amongst many, this governor is reportedly trailing in the polls after yesterday, I'm guessing less, but trailing in the polls nonetheless, is because of the beatdown of will he have a competition from the House Speaker running against the sitting governor. It leaves the impression that, you know, the Speaker of the General Assembly more or less think very little of the governor's leadership. It has been one of the contributing factors to the malaise the governor's found in the polls. After the 5 o'clock news, I will talk about some reaction to the debate from yesterday here on WPRO, which you can find at 997WPRO.com and RIPodcast.com, and you should listen to it because the governor kicked Helena Bonanno folks around that ring like nobody's business. I've never heard him perform publicly as well as he did yesterday. But he's got a decision to make. And if he sits on it, I swear to God, if he sits on it, I will puke my guts out. It's not about me. I think a lot of people will puke their guts out. Lead, follow, or just get the hell out of the way. 454.
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10: 195 East from 95 to Gaino with stop and go. Route 4 North from South County Trail to 95, going to take you 10. Same goes for 195 West from the Mass border to Warren Ave. You're jammed up 95 North from Jefferson Boulevard to 195. You're bumper to bumper 95 South from Smithfield Ave to 195. 24 South in Raynham from 495 to 140 is sluggish. I'm John Laurenti with you right now.
5: 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And this year's lineup, I'm flipping the lineup here. Because I think the first name, while, you know, kind of a yank on the historical chain here, is great. Rhode Island's own Billy Gilman, he's great. We all know that. The crowd favorites, Neil and the Vipers, they're great. We all know that. Steve Smith and the Nakeds, well, their performances stand historically on their own. But who they got coming in as well? Tony Orlando, tying the ribbon around the old oak tree. 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Again, get on it. Tony Orlando's coming in with his yellow ribbon in tow. Perfect. I don't know what in God's name happened in the markets, but Donna is ready, and she's going to explain this when we come back in just a couple.
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1: So the Secretary of Treasury, of all people, says, hey, we may have an Iran deal in a few days, and all hell breaks loose buying stock. The Dow at 907 points, the NASDAQ at 671, and the S&P 500 at 136. One more day like this, Donna, and I'm retiring.
2: I got to tell you, the way you're telling it is so much more exciting than the way I'm seeing it in my mind. So this is true. Everything you just said is true. We saw record closes for both the Dow and the S&P 500. The Dow was driven to a close by not such an exciting company, but Caterpillar. Somehow, Caterpillar's, like, they've increased their outlook. It's related to AI because there's a demand for data center build-outs and their power generation. We also saw Palantir with a massive day, also AI-related, up 29%. Driving the NASDAQ, and that's related to the systems that they create that help keep your data private within the AI language models. So, yeah, big days there, and maybe you can retire. I don't know.
1: So it's, well, you know, you'd have to take a look at the portfolio to make a recommendation. Yeah. I'm sure you're much more firm with people when they say, hey, Donna, can I retire? Isn't that what the whole thing is all about anyway? But in all seriousness, it's more than just that, right, is what you're saying. There's some there's some foundational things
2: happening.
1: Yeah,
2: there's a lot more to it.
1: Yeah.
2: But there's a lot more than just the price of oil. Yeah.
1: But you got to admit, when they're still driving this clutch, man. They are driving this clutch in the White House.
2: Yep, headline driven.
1: Yes, no doubt. All right, kiddo. Thank you for a good, solid review of your portfolio. 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And don't forget Money Talk weeknights at 7 o'clock right after Kevin Mack Sports Hour. Brad Faxon tonight here with Kevin on WPRL Providence, WENFM Wakefield, Peacedale. More on the governor's race when we come back.
3: From ABC News, I'm Chuck Sievertson. The House Ethics Committee today formally announced an investigation into Congressman Max Miller for alleged domestic violence and abuse or illegal drug use. Miller has denied allegations. Sources tell ABC News that President Trump called Miller, telling him his reelection campaign's in jeopardy. ABC's Peter Harlambous.
4: Miller has faced accusations of abuse by at least two different women, former White House Press Secretary Stephanie Grisham and Emily Moreno, the daughter of Senator Bernie Moreno of Ohio. He told reporters today that he believes Miller's unfit for office.
5: My daughter lives in constant fear of this man.
4: Responding to Emily Moreno's accusations, including that he threw her against a wall and held a gun to her head, Miller tried to discredit his ex-wife.
6: If I had assaulted her, would she have offered to cook me dinner 6 days later?
4: Miller's running for re-election, and he's denied the allegations, sued both women for defamation, and called for a House ethics investigation into his own conduct. Peter Harlambous, ABC News.
3: Bails $1 million for a man arrested for allegedly starting the largest of the three wildfires in Spokane, Washington, that destroyed hundreds of buildings and forced tens of thousands of people from their homes. He went to prison for manslaughter in his father's 2010 killing in Arizona. ABC's Alex Stone in Spokane.
7: Today, some of the evacuation orders are being lifted, and or they are being at least lessened where people can start coming back. A lot of the evacuees are now able to come in and start seeing what remains.
3: Acting Attorney General and AG nominee Todd Blanch has been confirmed by the Senate Judiciary Committee. He can only afford to lose two Republican votes in the full Senate vote ahead. On Wall Street, the Dow and S&P 500 closed at new records as stocks rallied on hopes of an Iran deal, lower oil prices, and strong corporate earnings. Oil continued to drop, U.S. and Brent crude finishing $75 and $79 a barrel. 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
9: I'm Doug Lizette in the NBC 10 newsroom with your WPRO News headlines. The fight over the former Rhode Island House Speaker's bid for a seat on the state Supreme Court will now likely be decided by that court. The State Ethics Commission late this afternoon voted to appeal a Superior Court ruling last week. That ruling was to end an ethics probe of Joe Ciccarci's application for a lifetime appointment to the Supreme Court. Ciccarci is one of five candidates now being considered by the governor. Providence police need your help in finding a missing 11-year-old boy. Nahalio Castillo was last seen yesterday. He was wearing a black zip-up hooded sweatshirt and black sweatpants. He's 5 foot tall, a young man of color. Contact Providence police if you have seen him and you can get a look at him on the photo we have posted.

0: at turntoten.com. The Narragansett Town Council voted to terminate its contract with Flock Cameras. The town had signed a 2-year agreement and was due to expire in September of 2027, but now it'll be up early. The Narragansett Police Chief asked officials not to cancel the contract on behalf of Flock, but the town council went ahead and did it, saying it was the wish of townspeople. More news later on NBC 10.
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7: We've all been there, in a boring meeting, a long lecture, struggling to stay awake. 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If you're not a caffeine drinker, even just taking small sips of water throughout your meeting could be enough to keep you awake. 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I'm Dr. Sanjay Gupta, helping you live a better life.
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15: Cruiser dealing with an accident right now, 195 West at Broadway. The shoulder is blocked. 195 East between 95 and Gano is stop and go. 95 South from Smithfield Ave to 195 is a 5-minute ride. Route 4 North from South County Trail to 95, going to take you 10. 15 minutes as you ride 95 north from Jefferson Boulevard to 195, and you're looking at a 10-minute ride 24 south from 495 to 140. I'm John Laurenti with you right now, traffic.
16: From the Seascape Yard Guard Weather Center.
17: Mainly clear. Tonight's low 61. Clouds and sunshine tomorrow. High 86. Tomorrow night, low 72. And for Thursday, clouds and sun, a thunderstorm in spots, high 88. 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
18: Didn't really know Kawhi Leonard was an investor? That makes no sense to me. Yeah, like, at no point did Brett Johnson say to you, oh yeah, Kawhi loves soccer and he's an investor in Rhode Island. I just don't think that feels true. And
19: you're calling me a liar, Helena?
18: I would like to know the truth. I'd
19: you're
18: like
19: calling
18: to see
19: me
18: the
19: a liar, Helena.
18: I'd like to see the receipts.
19: You've done that more than once.
20: I'd like to see the receipts. I was thinking about that today. I'd like to see the receipts. She's going to pull that stunt, by the way, on the television, too. This Kawhi Leonard story is the biggest non-story ever. I mean, I get why people had their panties in a bundle over the ILO thing. But the Kawhi Leonard story is it only had a little bit of life because the governor, I think, has got post-traumatic stress over Channel 12 asking him questions because he was so unfairly and poorly treated by both the Target 12 investigation and the governor. Look, you know, I appreciate the Target 12 work. And this one, they were on a bender. You know, they don't like it when their work doesn't end up somebody in handcuffs. I'm talking about the real Target 12 stuff. They brand just about everything Target 12 these days. They're investigating, you know, all sorts of things. And that's kind of how the way the news business works. And I get it. But, you know, when Tim really gets into one and Ted gets into one over there at Channel 12, they expect their Target 12 stuff to make people, you know, on bended knee start screaming from, you know, a jail cell somewhere. And they didn't get the governor. And Nirona tried for years to get the governor, the attorney general. And instead, when he couldn't get him, he finally coughed up the phlegm and, you know, did a whole song and dance and a story. That was all baloney. Just didn't have enough to charge him. But let me just crap all over him. Because I don't want to comport myself as a true law enforcement agent. I want to be a politician. And I hate Damocky. AG's nuts. It's too bad he wasn't for a while there. Did he U.S. attorney? Good job. And for the most of the first term, pretty good job. Even with the ILO thing. Well, he's lost his mind. Anyway, welcome in here in hour number three. I got so much to say still about this gubernatorial debate that was, you know, excellently moderated yesterday by Bill Bartholomew. 99.7WPR.com. You can see the debate. By the way, we have all four debates for the Democratic primary season are in the book. They're all on 99.7WPR.com and on RIPodcast.com. And, you know, come next week, we'll have some encore performances announced for certainly the governor's debate. Because, you know, we really need to hear. Most people need to hear it. So, let me just say. When I'm thinking about this Kawhi Leonard story. So that audio that Bill just played is in the middle of this story of this NBA player who has an investment in the RIFC, the football club, the soccer team. And, you know, it's learned by this national sports investigator that he's got a piece of it. And he commissions kind of some help from Channel 12. And Channel 12 asks the governor about this kind of stuff. Not the radio show, but, you know, on the street. And the governor kind of goes, yeah, I went to the game. Well, he's on my fantasy team. Oh, yeah. As opposed to just kind of saying, hey, by the way, The soccer team can do whatever it wants. We have a deal that they can have silent partners. Now, you can argue whether they should have silent partners. I argued at the beginning of this situation with this RIFC that it might be a good idea to demand transparency and to have everybody who's any piece of that action to be known. The other argument is, and in the investment world, is that, you know what? You make it transparent at that level, you don't get the money, so you're blowing your own big toe off. People don't like to be known for what they're doing with their money. As long as it's legal, they want some anonymity, they deserve it. So, you know, there's arguments on both sides, and the governor and the mayor of Pawtucket, you know, went along with this whole thing, and that's fine. You know, the Pope could have a position in the soccer team. Tony Orlando could have a position. I'm excited for Steve with the Tony Orlando thing at the Crown Plaza Sunday. Buy the tickets. So they put out a press release. The Folks campaign did yesterday, you know, along with the debate timing, demanding receipts of the governor's attendance at an NBA game back in October of last year. Let me tell you something. If the governor hears a ball bouncing within a mile's range of him, he's like a dog hearing the whistle. He will run to the whistle. The guy's a basketball addict. And, you know, he went out there to California to do some work, and then he went to a game. He paid for the ticket reportedly. Yeah, the Secretary of Commerce went, and Brett Johnson, the owner of the team, was there. And you know, and now, did the governor know that Kawhi Leonard was an actual investor? He has not said he did. He's not required to tell you if he did or he didn't, by the way. And he got clumsy in response when he got a microphone stuck under his chin. Well, all right, whatever. But yesterday, he's explaining, listen, this is not it's about the soccer investment. And he has not been expressly clear, and he better really hone up his answers. I mean, he was great yesterday, but he wasn't perfect. There are two things he's got to get sharper on. He's got to get sharper on that story and just say, listen, it's a deal. They can have anybody they want who's not breaking the law. Now, the question is Kawhi Leonard in trouble with the NBA? I think his owner is for doing some bypassing of the salary cap and sending money his way through phantom endorsements and a whole bunch of other stuff. And if you want to learn about that, read the NBA sports and legal news. There's a whole big litigation going on with this guy. He's got nothing to do with the governor. He's got nothing to do with his influence. Got nothing to do. And so she's asking for receipts as to whether he paid for the basketball game. Let me tell you, that's a campaign that's wobbling. Okay. And she looked like she was wobbling yesterday trying. And he's like, are you telling me I'm lying? Whatever. You know, here's the funny thing about the post game 24 hours later. There are two things. One, and I'd love to get your take on this at 438-9776-438-WPRO. I had a professional appointment this morning. And the person I had the professional appointment with is somebody who I admire and think highly of, and they are very smart. I don't believe that person has much time to listen to my broadcast. So what that person said to me was original, authentic, and had nothing to do with my influence. But that person, hearing that there was the first debate here on WPRO, made sure to listen to the debate. And that person who is empathetic with the governor and knows my relationship with the governor said to me this morning, I don't want to start talk politics this early in the morning with you, Dan, but I just have to say, I know the governor struggles with communication sometimes, and his public speaking is not the best, although, you know, he's okay. And I know that he's, you know, he blah, blah, blah, da, da, da, there's a bunch of qualifiers here. He said, but I was flabbergasted about two things. He said, first of all, I've never heard the governor so on his game. And number two, she's got nothing. Zero. She delivers nothing. I looked at him and I said, God is my witness, I am not making this up. These are quotable paraphrases. I mean, I am telling you a story that I would be comfortable with on a witness stand. And I just said to him, I said, yeah, I get it. By the way, you want to hear that speech weekdays 3 to 6? He's like, yeah, honey. He says, but he said, and then he went deeper. And he said, you know, the bridge. He says his explanation about the bridge is, it was fine. Where has that been? How come he has, how come I don't feel that informed from him on the bridge? You know, because I wanted to jump out a window at this point. I'm like, well, I don't know, man. What can I tell you? The governor's work has been ahead of the marketing of his work. He goes, yeah, but that's outrageous. He said, you know, here's, when's that primary? I said, it's in early September. He goes, I hope he's got time. Because he creamed her yesterday. He creamed her. How many debates do you have left? I said, there's two television debates and some chamber thing. I don't know what's on online or whatever. He goes, man, TV debates will be different probably, but he was phenomenal. And if people just heard his explanation and his plans on the bridge, I think they, you know, they're not happy about it, but they would accept it. I said, okay. What do you want me to do, pass it to the governor? He said, I wish you would. And I said, believe me, I've been here, done that, so don't worry about it. And he's like, yeah, well, and I walked out of there thinking, unbelievable. Admittedly, had a little bit of time on the golf course this morning, working on a game. Two people, right to me. Governor was incredible yesterday. By the way, no one has come up to me and talked to me about the governor's race at all until yesterday. Nobody. Governor was incredible yesterday. Heard that debate. Yep. So what's the moral of the story? The moral of the story is, yep. And let's see what let's see how the clock is ticking here. Now we'll see what comes up, you know, next week and beyond. But here's something that we found today that I thought was I don't know if I'm shocked by this. That would be an overstatement. Dumbfounded. You know what? Maybe you're dumbfounded. Let me check traffic, and then I'll tell you what I'm referring to.
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15: 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We also have a disabled vehicle, 195 East at the Wampanoag Trail. 95 South, it's slow from Smithfield Ave to 195. 295 North from Bald Hill Road to Route 44, going to take you a couple. 15 minutes is your ride, 95 North from Jefferson Boulevard to 195. Same goes for Route 4 North between Tower Hill Road and 95. 24 South in Raynham from 495 to 140, going to take you 10. I'm John Laurenti with you right now.
20: 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So Bill posted this. Bill, when did this folks post come to your attention?
21: I just happened to see when about the time the show started, it looked like it was pretty fresh. So I'm going to say sometime this afternoon, I'll say.
20: Mm-hmm. And again, I just want to, you know, say and tell you directly, like I said earlier today, great work on four debates. They don't come together easily. And, You did well. I'm sure the general will do. You'll do some more stuff, but you're well positioned with the podcast, ripodcast.com, and here. So good work, and thank you for it. So, when you saw this, did you have the same reaction I did? Let me just say, this is a question for you at 438-9776. Tell me why you think this is on Helena Folks' social media. Is this Instagram? What the hell is this? I can never figure out.
21: Yeah, this is Instagram. 2 hours ago, by the way.
20: Instagram 2 hours ago. Be sure to check out yesterday's Bartholomew Town WPRO debate. You'll see a stark contrast between a more of the same and angry career politician and an outsider ready to take Rhode Island in a fresh new direction. You can watch the full debate at the link in my bio. Now, let me say this. As I said yesterday, for business purposes, I'm thrilled that she did this. Right? I've been telling people, please watch or listen to the debate. It's video on 997wpro.com. 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I'm thrilled that they're marketing the debate. Is the McKee campaign marketing the debate, by the way, on their social media? Is there a link to the debate on the McKee campaign social media?
21: I haven't found it yet.
20: Jesus.
21: But they put out the email that is right below the Folks post on the cut sheet.

0: So the McKee campaign put out reviews. Is that what they did?
1: That's right. They put out like a... Yes, they put out a single post that had a couple of lines from a couple of published articles.
0: But on their social, have they linked the debate?
1: I don't see it anywhere.
0: You know what I'm going to do? I'm going to take a different tact. I'm going to say you must be wrong. Of course the McKee campaign has linked the debate. Why are you shaking your head?
1: Looking at the posts, no link.
0: All the posts?
1: Well, there's
0: Facebooks, Instagram.
1: I'm on Instagram.
0: TikTok, Truth Social. I mean, where else would it be, right? Twitter, nothing?
1: I'm gonna check Twitter here.
0: Just, you know, Twitter, which is now what?
1: X.
0: X, Y, Z. Tell me the McKee campaign has linked the debate. Tell me that they linked the debate. Lie to me. Lie. You know how Southside sings Talk to Me and Steve says Talk to Me at the bottom? Talk to me until the night is over. Come on now, Bill. Lie to me. Tell me the McKee campaign linked the debate. I got a full week's pay. I want to get up each day. You know, just asking your girl to lie to me. Bump, bump, bump, bump, bump, bump, bump, bump, bump, bump, bump, bump, bump. Are you telling me the McKee campaign hasn't linked this debate? Is that what you're telling me?
1: I'm looking at both.
0: Lie to me.
1: They linked the debate.
0: Are your toes crossed?
1: Crossed.
0: Are you sure in these reviews that they put out here with all these links here that they didn't link the debate?
1: Checking that again.
0: No, they're just stories. Okay.
1: Okay, you know what? Here we go.
0: Please.
1: August, that's today. They did put out a press release that says Governor McKee took command of the first Democratic primary debate for governor on Monday on WPRO. And there is a, if you hover over the words Monday on WPRO, you can then click it and that'll take you to the video.
0: Okay. In a press release.
1: In a press release, though.
0: All jumbled up as opposed to just putting it on their social media. Correct?
1: Yes.
0: Okay. You know what? If I focus on this anymore, I'm going to jump right out of the window of the Salty Brine Broadcast Center. But let me get to my original point. And my original point is this. Shaken as I am about this, they did link the debate, didn't they? Hold on. Monday on WPRL. Let me see this. No, that's well. It's on the beginning of their press release, but they got to put it on their social media. Okay, I apologize for getting distracted here. Here's my original question for you at 438-9776. If you care to engage, Helena Folks writes on her social media with a link to the debate. Be sure to check out yesterday's Bartholomew Town WPR debate. You'll see a stark contrast between a more of the same and angry career politician and an outsider ready to take Rhode Island in a fresh new direction. You can watch the full debate at the link in my bio. So I'm very pleased that the Folks campaign is marketing the debate for our purposes. That's great news. But they have to be in denial. She got her head handed to her in this debate. Which is why it is unprogrammable to hear that it's maybe not exactly what the McKee campaign did. They should have been, you know, I don't know. Anyway, Helena Folks she thinks she did well in the debate. Okay, so here's the question that I have for you. Maybe you want to noodle this over during the headlines, and perhaps you want to engage me. I admit to kind of a long little stream of conscience here, and I promise I'll try to hone it down. At 438-9776, could you respond to this question? Do you really think that they think, meaning the folks campaign, that she did well yesterday? Or is she somebody that you can't tell you got a lot of work to do? You know, kind of like Trump. Oh, yeah, Helena, you did a great job. I know I did. What do you think? Headlines are next.
2: ABC News, I'm Chuck Sievertson. Doing what Ohio Congressman Max Miller publicly urged them to do, the House Ethics Committee formally announcing an investigation into Miller for allegedly domestic violence, abuse, or illegal drug use. Miller has denied allegations. Sources tell ABC News that President Trump called Miller, telling him his reelection campaign is in jeopardy. Bail set at $1 million for a man arrested for allegedly starting the largest of the three wildfires in Spokane, Washington. Flames melted electric and gas lines, says ABC's Alex Stone in Spokane, seeing repair crews.
3: In where there are fire crews right here trying to dig line and clean up the area, but what they're doing is building a road so power crews can get in and try to rebuild the power line. So they're actively doing that right now.
2: Acting Attorney General and AG nominee Todd Blanche has been confirmed by the Senate Judiciary Committee. A full Senate vote is ahead. This is ABC News.
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5: Crews are dealing with an accident right now, 195 West at Broadway. We also have a disabled vehicle, 195 East at the Wampanoag Trail. 95 South, it's slow from Smithfield Ave to 195. 295 North from Bald Hill Road to Route 44, going to take you a couple. 15 minutes is your ride, 95 North from Jefferson Boulevard to 195. Same goes for Route 4 North between Tower Hill Road and 95. 24 South in Raynham from 495 to 140, going to take you 10. I'm John Laurenti with you right now, traffic.
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6: Mainly clear. Tonight's low 61. Clouds and sunshine tomorrow. High 86. Tomorrow night, low 72. And for Thursday, clouds and sun, a thunderstorm and spots, high 88. 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
3: That were my job, I would have been fired right away. The governor didn't do that, and people are really suffering as a result.
4: Your response,
3: and Rhode Island does suffer from not having a high enough Medicare reimbursement rate. Rhode Island are suffering, and he chose for his first ads and most of his ads, adding up. People are hurting. We need a governor who's going to take action on, and people are hurting, and they're looking forward for change, and I'm ready to serve.
5: A lot of hurting, a lot of suffering, described yesterday by Helena Bonanno, folks. Not much specific application to the job, not too many answers, not too good in the to and fro on the real mechanics of governance. I really do believe any objective observer would say that the governor walked away with that debate yesterday. Just, you know, it's not a 10-point must scoring system, but if it was, it would have been a unanimous decision. Not a knockout, not even a tactical knockout. There's no mic drop moment. I mean, she didn't fall over and cry. But she certainly did try to, you know, make up for her lack of knowing much about the job with a mantra of, you're in such sad shape out there. People are suffering. They're suffering. As if, you know, affordability and housing and all that kind of stuff is an exclusive Rhode Island issue, right? And all the other things. But here's the thing. She put it on, they put it on, the campaign put it on her Instagram. Be sure to check out yesterday's Bartholomew Town WPRO debate. You'll see a stark contrast between more of the same, an angry career politician and an outsider ready to take Rhode Island in a fresh new direction. Watch the debate here. Do you not think it's ironic? Before I go to the phones at 438-9776, I mean, you hosted this thing. Do you not think it's ironic that the consensus winner in this whole thing has not yet put the damn thing up on the social media, and the consensus loser is promoting it on her social media as if she did well? I mean, is there anything normal about anything anymore, anywhere, ever?
4: There is not. Because you would think that they would, the McKee campaign would start pulling clips. It'd be a race between our studios and their place to put clips out there based on what the reaction
5: or
4: was.
5: Or just the
4: hearing.
5: Link itself. Watch the debate or in its totality. Link. You know, God helps those who help themselves. This is another classic situation. I mean, talk about a microcosm. The governor himself performed at a very high level yesterday. And when I say performed, I'm talking about just command of the issues and a confidence about it. And they haven't linked it on their social media. They haven't put it out on their social media yet. I mean, I don't know what are they doing? She, for the most part, got waxed in this thing and is promoting it as if she's won. So she wants people to watch it, which is great. Keep doing that. Thank you, folks, campaign. Just, you know, we love the exposure. But so it's either they all think she did well, which ought to give everybody pause, or she can't be told she didn't do well. Which is it? 438-9776. Chris, you're on WPRO. Hello.
6: Good afternoon, Dan. Well, in answer to your question, a candidate, especially a candidate for high office where a lot of money is being invested, has to pretty much adopt the slogan of the 69 Mets. You gotta believe. Because the minute you stop believing, you won't seem confident. And seeming confident is much more important than being confident. So I think she has to convince herself that she did better than she did. My immediate impression, I heard it on the radio driving back from Mass, and the first thought, I even said it aloud by myself in the car, okay, where has this Dan McKee been? Where he is,
5: right?
6: Yeah, defending his record in an expositional fashion with facts, and also giving his opponent a lesson in public administration. And, you know, I haven't seen this guy. Where's this guy been? And by the way, in reference to his campaign staff not posting this, his staff is lackluster. I don't know what these operatives are being paid, but they're terrible.
5: Well, this is the, this would be the campaign staff, by the way, as opposed to this full-time staff.
6: Right.
5: But, you know, either way, look, she took a stab at him about his staff, and she obviously doesn't. She has a little trouble getting concepts together. His team in the office of chief of staff and deputy chief of staff, high level guys, do really good work, but they also are guys that really don't want any attention, and unfortunately they just haven't they just. There's just this whole notion of, you know what, there's some kind of altruism involved in just solving problems and the people will figure it out on their way. And, you know, I don't, but, inside the dynamics, who knows what the, you know, the reason that the end product of marketing the work just falls so short and has for the last 4 years, which is why in part he's in such trouble in this race reportedly. But today, this is the campaign. This is not his staff. This is the campaign staff, which,
6: right,
5: as Bill said, these are the same rocket scientists that continue to think that a $500 check to Mitch McConnell is going to be the thing that's going to break this race. I don't know what they're smoking. I really don't.
6: They're politically tone deaf. And, you know, a lot of politicians, in lieu of facts, start hurling embittered accusations, which she was doing a lot of. But one thing that was the definition of being unmannerly and disrespectful, you don't tell the sitting governor to calm down.
5: Right?
6: You don't assume a maternal ego state to a 75-year-old man with a boatload of government experience. I get angry about once every 4 years because I'm a very even-tempered person. I was angry in the car.
5: Yeah. It was outrageous and offensive for anybody who was listening to it. And unless you're just, you know, completely involved in her campaign and you can't see clearly and all those kind of things. But it's fascinating. You make a very interesting point about why they're pumping this thing out. Again, I appreciate, and I'm sure Bill appreciates the street cred and just, you know, whatever, you know, just get the word out there and keep pumping it out. But it is really ironic that she's the one out there kind of, you know, standing up and saying, watch me perform against this governor, when she got waxed. So I wonder if this is an indication that I don't know what the science is on how you put something like this out and how many people click the link, right? So you just say, hey, listen, this was really great. You know, I waxed the governor. And you ought to watch it. I don't know how many people read the post versus click the link. Probably a lot less click the link, right? So that's kind of maybe the strategy here. But it also may be true that they can't tell her that she stunk yesterday.
6: Well, not if they want to keep their campaign jobs, pal.
5: Yeah. And by the way, that disease permeates across the board. Chris, thank you. 4389776. I mean, she did not have a good day here yesterday. If she did, I'd be sitting here going, oh boy. Oh God. Cause I don't think she's gonna be a good governor. And if she had a good debate, it would be, oh boy. Because, again, debating and governing are very different things. But when you are so, as I've been trying to explain to everybody, when you're so policy and project oriented, and Dan McKee is all that. He is. I mean, he bleeds his work. Say what you want about him. You don't like him. You don't like his policies. He eats, sleeps, and breathes his work. He's 74 and he still wants to do it. He thinks he's got work to do left. Say that again, Dan. He thinks he's got work left to do. Right? That's because he he lives for this kind of work. You got to admire that. And yesterday you saw it or you heard it. Maybe you saw it if you watched it online, because we've got you can see it online at 99.7wpr.com. By the way, don't check the campaign media, social media for McKee to see it, because they're late. Well, the consensus underperformer in the debate is linking it at her social media. The consensus performer, not yet. We put it on the press release. Why are you always killing us? We put it on the press release. The press release, which is sent to who? The press. And guess who? And guess what? The press watched it. And the press listened to it. Because the press has to. I'll come back and check traffic and have a final word. Stay with us.
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14: Cruiser in the process of clearing an accident. We have 195 West at Broadway. The shoulder is blocked. That has you backed up to the Mass border. 195 East from 95 to Gaino is stop and go. You're looking at a 10-minute ride, 95 North from Jefferson Boulevard to 195. 95 South from Smithfield Ave to 195 is heavy. Route 4 North between West Allenton Road and 95, going to take you 10. 24 South and Raynham from 495 to 140 is a 5-minute ride. I'm John Laurenti with your Right Now Traffic.
5: All right, 552 here. Let's sneak in a call or two before we're wrapping up. By the way, KMAC has Brad Faxon and a big golf show in conjunction with a big celebration happening at Buttonhole today. So, good stuff. JP in Cranston, you're on WPRO. Hello.
15: Hi, Dan. How are you?
5: Okay, thanks. Good. Well, yes.
15: So I am a voter who, I'm pretty well up to date on things. I watched the debate, and I did not want to vote for Dan McKee, but after watching the debate, I do not want to vote for Elena Folks. And I'd like to vote for Dan McKee because I think he did very well. I think he's articulate. He certainly knows more about the issues than she does. But what concerns me is that his inability to kind of realize that his campaign team is really doing him a terrible disservice, that gives me pause, because I think he should be able to see that by now. And he hasn't, to my knowledge, made any changes to his campaign staff, and maybe it's too late, but I don't know. It's just, I would want someone, like I feel like he should know that he needs to make a change if he wants to pull this out and take a different approach. And that's kind of my thought.
5: I hear you. Listen, it's heartfelt and smart and genuine, and thank you. Complicated stuff, man. A lot of the money being raised for the governor, coordinates through the people who are tied to the campaign. So, I don't know what the breakdown is between, bigger money and local money and all that kind of stuff. But you got to get more out of your campaign. There's no doubt about that. And look, I'm sure they're going to say, well, listen, her negatives are up, and, this is what we're doing, and whatever the hell they're doing with these commercials, if they don't throw everything away and just start putting them head and shoulders in front of that screen, talking to the people of this state, then they are out to lunch. And as far as not having the social media stuff and all that kind of stuff, that's just execution. And to your point, it's embarrassing. But, he's going to trudge on, and if he keeps performing in the debates and on the road, he may just muscle this thing out. The guy's a fighter, I'll tell you that much. But cripes. All right. Came out snacks with Brad Faxon and more. I'll talk to you tomorrow at 3. Bye.
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4: From ABC News, I'm Chuck Severson. Bail is set at $1 million for a man arrested for allegedly starting the largest of the three wildfires in Spokane, Washington. Flames melted electric and gas lines, says ABC's Alex Stone in Spokane, seeing repair crews.
5: There's actually a dozer that they're bringing in next to us that they're going to be backing in, where there are fire crews right here trying to dig line and clean up the area. But what they're doing is building a road so power crews can get in and try to rebuild the power line. So they're actively doing that right now.
4: The man arrested went to prison for manslaughter in his father's 2010 killing in Arizona. The House Ethics Committee is doing what Ohio Republican Congressman Max Miller publicly urged them to, begin an investigation into him for alleged domestic violence and abuse or illegal drug use. Miller has denied allegations that he abused his now ex-wife and daughter, saying Miller is unfit to remain in Congress. His ex-father-in-law, Ohio Senator Bernie Moreno, saying of his granddaughter,
6: she's going to have high-definition videos, she's going to have news stories, she's going to have everything out there. She's going to read that as an adult going, what the heck happened?
4: Sources tell ABC News President Trump called Miller about his reelection campaign. ABC News Washington managing editor Catherine Falders.
7: Trump expressed concerns over his candidacy and said it was in jeopardy. Now, according to sources, Miller did tell Trump that he was going to stay in the race.
4: Acting Attorney General and AG nominee Todd Blanche has been confirmed by the Senate Judiciary Committee. A full Senate vote is ahead. Blanche can only afford to lose two Republican votes. If he makes it, says ABC News legal contributor James Sample.
8: Technically speaking, what changes is the title. Practically speaking, what changes is very little.
4: Republican Senator Susan Collins of Maine says she'll vote no on Blanche's nomination. In a statement, Collins says, while I believe Mr. Blanche is a capable lawyer, the Department of Justice has become increasingly political. The mayor says Ukraine's capital, Kyiv, is under a ballistic.
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5: From the Seascape Yardguard Weather Center.
6: Mainly clear. Tonight's low 61. Clouds and sunshine tomorrow. High 86. Tomorrow night, low 72. And for Thursday, clouds and sun, a thunderstorm in spots, high 88. 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
7: Crews are in the process of clearing an accident. We have 195 West at Broadway. The shoulder is blocked. That has you backed up to the Mass border. 195 East from 95 to Gano is stop and go. You're looking at a 10-minute ride, 95 North from Jefferson Boulevard to 195. 95 South from Smithfield Ave to 195 is heavy. Route 4 North between West Allenton Road and 95, going to take you 10. 24 South and Raynham from 495 to 140 is a five-minute ride. I'm John Laurenti with your Right Now Traffic.
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9: Oh, it sucks, good, Adley, and I love it. You know, I really do. I think at first I was similar to a lot of people, like, wow, they give up a lot. Because I buy into, like, the coverage of the prospects at times. And I got to catch myself and realize that every year you get the draft. I check the rules. Next year you get the draft again. And there's going to be more names that you're going to want to be untradeable. Right now, they've never heard of. These guys were in a College World Series a year plus ago. Now they got you, Adley Rushman. You do that every day, all day. You just do. There's be a new guy here next year. Next year, a year from now, we're going to be talking about two names that you can't trade out of this organization. Right now, you have no idea who they are. The point is they come and go. So improve your big league team when you can, which is what they did.
10: That's right, Lou Marlone. Nessun's Lou Marlone, former Boston Red Sox Lou Marlone. There's always another draft right around the corner, and you know to a certainty that the players you draft are going to be just as good as the guys you traded for Adley Rutschman when you could have traded those same guys for Tarek Skubal. Make some of that make sense, would you? I'm Brett Ferruccio. Welcome to the Kevin Mack Sports Hour. Kevin Mack is not here this evening, but this is not a best-of program. We have a lot of new programming for you this evening. Most of it revolving around the 25th anniversary of Buttonhole Golf. As Brad Faxon has called it, the mecca of local golf in the inner city. Buttonhole Golf celebrating its 25th anniversary. K-Mac is at that celebration right now, and tonight on the Kevin Mack Sports Hour, you will hear two interviews Kevin did in preparation for this anniversary celebration. One with Don Wright, the director of Buttonhole, and the second interview is with Brad Faxon. We all know Brad Faxon. He's been on the co-chair of the board of Buttonhole for quite some time, and of course, well-known PGA professional and Rhode Island golf ambassador. I know when I was growing up, I thought Brad Faxon's name was Brad Faxon and Billy Andrade. I thought that was one name. But apparently Brad Faxon, one guy on his own, and he is down there to help celebrate Buttonhole or be part of the festivities. I don't know if Brad's actually there. But he will be here tonight on the show. So K-Mac sat down with Brad Faxon and director Don Wright, again, to talk Buttonhole, the history, the local impact. And you'll hear those interviews on tonight's show. But before we get into that 25th anniversary celebration, I just had some more comments on the Boston Red Sox activity at the trading deadline, what was called a blockbuster trade. And again, as I said last night with Kevin, I think if you remove the names from the back of the old jersey there, this, at least in terms of Adley Rutschman, this stops being a blockbuster instantly. And I understand that Adley Rutschman plays a premium position at catcher, but that doesn't mean that he is a premium player. Right? Like, I understand that you can be a premium player at a premium position and not necessarily be a premium player. What do I mean by that? What I mean by that is a middling outfielder will give you better offensive production than Adley Rutschman. A decent third baseman will give you better offensive production than Adley Rutschman. A first baseman worth their salt. I think you're understanding what I'm saying here. The fact that he plays catcher is great if that's some massive glaring need for your team, but the Red Sox massive glaring need was a bat. And even in his heyday of several years ago, Adley Rutschman was barely a bat. He's a good bat, dot, dot, dot, for a catcher. Okay? That's like being tall for a jockey. Like, he's not Mike Piazza. He's not Ivan Rodriguez. Okay, this is not some big stick that the Red Sox just added to their lineup. However, if you view it that way, like Lou Merlone, oh, this is an established all-star. Okay, and Mac Jones is a pro bowler. What do you want from me, Lou? I mean, Adley Rutschman, again, all-star catcher. All-star catcher. All right, like Adley Rutschman wasn't making any of these all-star teams because he was ripping the cover off the ball. He was making these all-star teams because he's good at being a catcher, right? That's not what the Red Sox were looking to add at the trading deadline, let alone empty their farm system for. And to that end, I mean, the tired logic, and shame on Lou Merlone. I mean, for a guy who went up and down 95 more than your average commuter and going between Pawtucket and Boston as a member of the Red Sox and the Paw Sox, he should know better than to trot out that, hey, you don't even know these guys line, and there's 10 of them coming again next year. It does not matter. Fine. So if I give Lou Merlone a clean-looking $10 bill, is he saying he'll give me 20 crumpled-up ones? Is that what I'm hearing from Lou Merlone? Because the $10 bill looks better? He's good with that. And he could get more crumpled up $1 bills somewhere else. Again, he's right. Two parts of what he's saying is 100% correct. Technically, you shouldn't care about those guys in the minor leagues to an extent, right? You don't care on them. You don't care about them to the point that you are depending or dependent on them for your immediate or future success. And he's right in saying whenever you do have a chance to add, you know, an established all-star to your roster, and you don't have to part with any legitimate major league talent, that's usually a pretty good deal, you know, that you want to end up making. But then the argument becomes, is Adley Rutschman, you know, that type of talent? Of course, my answer there is no, but really, you know, more importantly, to take aim at Lou's point, is you're ignoring the perceived and industry-wide consensus on these players' value. Not a single analyst that I've heard that has panned this deal, including myself, has pointed to the names on the list specifically and said, whoop, Kyson Witherspoon, that's going to come back and bite you. Anthony Ionson, I guess is how you pronounce it. I just found out about him like 36 hours ago. Oh, you're going to be in trouble going up against him for 8 to 10 years. No, nobody's saying those things, which is what Lou Maloney, you know, wants you. He wants you to think that there are people out there saying those things, but that you should ignore it. In fact, nobody's saying that. What people are saying is the Red Sox wanted a $10 bill so badly that they paid 20 crumpled $1 bills to get that $10 bill. It's the value of the players themselves. And again, by these charts, by this analysis, the Red Sox just got Adley Rutschman for roughly the same price that the Los Angeles Dodgers paid for Tarek Skubal. And I don't care how you think the Red Sox are fit for pitching. So Sonny Gray is great. I agree. Sonny Gray is great. They have room for Tarek Skubal. And if you're telling me that it was between one or the other, which it wasn't, but it's like, hey, again, those crumpled $1 bills, they could have gotten more than that crisp 10 is more or less my point. And now there are also stories out there on how the price was pushed so high because, you know, the Yankees, they're in the market for a catcher too. And so, you know, that's why the Red Sox had to meet the demand that was out there in the market. And I'm sorry, if they were suckered by the Yankees on that front, then shame on the Red Sox. Now, look, could Adley Rutschman prove to be a valuable addition down the stretch? Sure. I mean, he certainly better be. Because I know he's got 1 year left on his deal, but there's going to be no baseball next year, so good luck with that situation. And in terms of, again, the Red Sox have been getting a lot of credit, going all in. Oh, the Red Sox are all in. They pushed all their chips in the middle. And again, just because you're out of money, just because you don't have any chips in front of you, doesn't mean that you are making some bold gambit. You could just be bad at managing your chips. Right, you could have no idea what cards you're holding, no idea what hand you're hoping rolls out when all the cards are dealt, no idea what your opponent is holding. None of these things are guaranteed just because someone's chips are in the middle of the table. And again, to put a final point on it, the real reason why the Red Sox can't be all in, can't be pushing their chips in the middle, or at least it should be viewed relatively, is that they didn't do any of the necessary preparation before the season started to be taken seriously at this point in this theoretical poker hand. Oh, the Red Sox are all in. Yeah, but you know what? They're sitting at a table with six other players who all brought thousands of dollars, and they have these crumpled $1 bills. So that's great that they pushed all of their money into the middle, but if they're expecting a massive return, yeah, you can only get as much as you end up putting in. That's just gambler's logic right there. And that's how it's easy to tell that the Red Sox, who did not spend in the offseason, cannot possibly be all in right now unless you as a fan are satisfied with them being all in with the paltry amount of money they decided to bring to the table. So that's just my spin on this. You'll have more of it later in the week, even when K-Mac returns, I'm sure. He'll have more spin on the Red Sox trade as well. The Red Sox get going again tonight. Adley Rutschman's still on the injured list, by the way, which, yeah, let's not let that get in the way of this blockbuster playoff-changing trade that Craig Breslow was able to pull off at the deadline. So K-Mac will be back tomorrow, and we'll see. Maybe he'll have more Red Sox thoughts, certainly Patriots thoughts as well, and I'm sure he'll have some golf thoughts. We'll make some more golf picks tomorrow, but he'll be fresh off his visit to the 25th anniversary party for Buttonhole Golf. As part of that celebration, Kevin talked to both director Don Wright and local golfing legend, local golfing ambassador Brad Faxon. And you will hear both of those conversations coming up next, starting with Don Wright. I'm Brett Ferruccio in for Kevin Mack tonight. 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
2: I'm here with my friend Don Wright, who's the executive director at Buttonhole, the outstanding short course golf course over in Providence on the Providence Johnston line. Don, first of all, welcome to the show. I'm looking forward to this.
3: Thank you, Kevin. Appreciate it. Thanks for having me on.
2: Absolutely. Big event coming up at Buttonhole next Tuesday, the 25th anniversary of the facility. Also, to honor the founder, Ed Morrow, as well. First of all, Don, you sent over pictures of Buttonhole in, I guess, would be, you know what, 1991, something like that?
3: Late 90s, like 98, 99, yes.
2: 98, 99, when it was basically a gravel pit. And then today, I'm sure you have pictures of the before and afters all around the facility. It catches me every time, Don, as to how that piece of property has been transformed. I'm sure that does you as well.
3: It does. There's such a wow effect when people drive in. Our superintendent, Andy McLaughlin, does such a great job, he and his staff. The place is, you know, we like to call it, you know, gravel pit into an oasis of green.
2: Don, how many years have you been at Buttonhole?
3: Actually, I was here. My first tour of duty was when we first opened, so 25 years ago, and then did a couple of things. I've been back now for 11 years.
2: Tell me how, for someone who saw it at the beginning and now has been there for more than a decade, maybe just tell people the impact that Buttonhole has today and how it's grown into a fixture in the Rhode Island golf community.
3: There's so many different ways. I remember talking to Ed. I've talked to Ed Morrow, our founder, as we prepare for our 25th anniversary. Ed, did you ever envision what we have now back then? He goes, no way. He goes, all I wanted to do was, you know, create a great facility in the urban area to make golf affordable and accessible, especially for local kids who maybe normally wouldn't play or have access to a course. Mm-hmm. And, you know, we started small. We got great support early on to build and renovate this property. And, you know, we did classes and, you know, started growing the whole program. It used to be four classes, 90 minutes long. Then you became a Buttonhole kid and you could come back and play for a dollar or, you know, hit balls for a dollar. We've kept that same thing going. So now it's six 90-minute classes for $100. If they can't pay, we scholarship them. We have equipment for them to use. And then they can come back and play the course or hit balls on the range for a dollar until they're 18 years old. So we're now up to well over 1,000 kids a year, boys and girls coming through our programs. We reach out to a lot of the schools, social organizations, just the general public. So it's really widespread now. It's throughout the city as well as throughout the whole state.
2: Yeah, I'm glad you started there, Don, because I think a lot of people know Buttonhole for its range. They certainly know the course. And yet the core mission is to introduce the game to kids and especially kids in the inner city. And wow, over 1,000 a year. What's the growth pattern on that as is this a high? Have you been gradually getting to that level?
3: We're pretty busy at that level, which is great. The nice thing, I think, the last like 5 years especially, we've really improved the quality of the courses. We've offered a couple different tracks. Some of the, you know, some kids or any activity, you just want to learn maybe a little bit, play, maybe you're not really interested. But we also have a track, and a lot of the kids are participating in, where they're really interested. They have the attitude, they have the motivation to want to play, learn, and keep, you know, advancing in the game. And that's probably the real exciting part, too. We have a lot of kids now who are on high school teams who've been coming to Buttonhole for many years. In the recent high school championship back in May, we had a ninth grader boy, he was the number two in the high school championship. And a girl who's going into senior this year, she was also number two in that championship. Wow. And we actually, the juniors are going on right now, and we have some of our Buttonhole boys and girls who are competing really well. So it's exciting for offering a competitive opportunity, as well as just kind of come and learn the game a little bit. You never know when you're 10 years down the road, 20 years down the road. We have people come in, oh, I was a Buttonhole kid 20 years ago, and now they're back playing golf again or trying it. So that's the exciting part.
2: I can't imagine when you report those findings to our friend Ed Morrow, a former Rhode Island State Amateur Champion, that he will remind you of from time to time. But he's loved golf so much, we call him Dr. Golf. And to see not only, you know, the program taking off, but some great success. Maybe your number one success story is on the LPGA Tour. Megan Kang used to come through and hit some balls when her family was in Providence. I mean, that's one story that Ed has repeated a million times.
3: It's great. And actually, Megan came back last year. She's sponsored by FM, which used to be FM Global, the big insurance company out of Johnston. And we're forming a nice partnership with them as well. And she came back and gave a great clinic last year. She was wonderful interacting with the kids. And she talked about, you know, starting a buttonhole when she was 5 years old. Her dad would bring her down and hitting balls and practicing here. And it's been great to have her back. She actually also spoke at one of our golf events back at back about 5 or 6 years ago, right when she got on tour. And she's a great speaker. She's well liked out on tour. And it's a great inspiration for all of us.
2: Don, maybe you can flesh out a little bit about our friend Ed Morrow. Now into his 90s, was so active in the Rhode Island golf community forever. This was and is his baby and will be his legacy. I know you still speak with Ed regularly. I can't imagine he's any prouder.
3: He's going to be really excited at the big event on Tuesday. And when I talked to him, he's always interested. He was unbelievable in raising the funds to keep this place going. And a lot of his friends will attest to that. But he's very excited when he sees the kids or he sees videos of the kids playing, or he's attended some other events where the kids are playing. He's just amazed at how skilled they are. And also equally as important, how well behaved they are with etiquette and the rules and those types of things, which is just as important to us as, you know, being able to hit a ball.
2: Don, maybe you can tell people a little bit more about the facility. So besides after school for the kids, you know, bums like me can show up and really use one of the very best practice areas in the state, a 300-yard double-ended practice range, 26 mat stations, grass tees available as well in five stations, a putting green. I'm curious, how much traffic do you get for your practice areas?
3: I'll just put it this way. Remember how much snow we had this winter? And I have pictures of it. March 9th was one of the first reasonably warmer days. It was maybe close to 50 degrees, and the snow was starting to melt rapidly. I have a picture of the range being packed, and we still probably had 4 or 5 inches of snow on the ground. The next day, almost all the snow had melted, and we were 2 or 3 deep on the range. We went through over 20,000 golf balls that day.
2: I hope you've retrieved them all, you know, in the snowbanks, right?
3: It's amazing. It's a full-time job.
2: How about adults who come by to play? Is that, you know, all day long? Obviously, you don't need tee times. You just show up and queue up.
3: Exactly. No tee times. And it's a fun course. The longest hole is 142 yards. It's a great course. Some people call it just a starter course or a practice course, but it's really fun for people who are just getting started, but it's also challenging for people who play the game. It's great to always work on those shots that are 50 yards, 100 yards, 120 yards, and that's where we score from. So it's great practice.
2: Don, I know longtime honorary chairs Billy Andrade and Brad Faxon are scheduled to appear on Tuesday as well. They've been big boosters of the program from the beginning, recruited by Ed, but they show up on a regular basis and support Buttonhole as well. I'm sure you're happy to have those two guys as partners.
3: They're both wonderful. They've both given back in lots of different ways between doing golf clinics over the years, coming to some of our events and doing presentations, through their Andrade Faxon Children's for Charities Foundation. They've provided financial support. Individually, they've done that. It adds an extra level of kind of cachet for us to have two well-known pros, well-liked pros. And both of them have won the Payne Stewart Award, which is amazing. That's a true great honor for those guys and well-deserved. And just to have them come back, they're always fun. I have one quick story. So yep. Juliet Von Pumi, she played at classical high school. She grew up as a buttonhole kid, and she won the boys' high school championship 1 year and qualified to play in the men's state amateur, which was the only time it's really happened. She went on to University of Maryland and had a 4-year she was all conference 3 of the 4 years. So she was telling me a story about how Brad talked to her about chipping at one of the clinics. Instead of always using a lob wedge for short chip shots, taught her about running the ball, getting it down low, using a 7-iron, using 8-iron. So those are great stories. I mean, she takes that with her wherever she goes. And those guys are so giving.
2: I remember her well. She had a sister who was talented as well, right?
3: Yes.
2: Yes.
3: They moved out of the area because she was actually teaching there for a short period of time.
2: It was a great family for sure. Don, really appreciate it. I hope you have a great event on Tuesday night. Looking forward to joining you. And great success at Buttonhole. Thanks very much.
3: Thanks. And I would just like to say thanks to all of our supporters, foundations, corporations, really help us keep going for another 25 years. Thank you. Thanks, Kevin.
4: Yeah, thank you, Don. Thank you, K-Mac. The 25th anniversary of Buttonhole Golf. Its impact, its history. Kevin's all over it. And thanks again to Don for joining to help explain the origins and all the interesting stories therein about Buttonhole Golf and the great practice facility, which, again, if you've never experienced it, you should head on down. Coming up next on the Kevin Mac Sports Hour, the aforementioned Brad Faxon will join the show. Kevin caught up with Brad ahead of this 25th anniversary celebration for Buttonhole Golf, and you'll hear that interview next. I'm Brett Ferruccio in for Kevin McNamara tonight. 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
1: Well, the previously mentioned Brad Faxon now joins us here on the Kevin Mac Sports Hour. Brad, welcome back. How are you?
2: Good, Kevin. Actually, I'm getting to spend a little more time in Rhode Island than I normally do. So down in here in Newport with my wife, Dory, and her family. And it's way better than the Florida heat.
1: There's no question about it. Newport in July and August, not too bad, right?
2: No, it's fantastic. And, you know, we have such great golf courses in the state of Rhode Island to be able to, you know, play any of them, really. But down here at Newport Country Club is pretty special. I know you've spent a little time here, too.
1: Yeah, it's a treat for sure. We're talking Buttonhole tonight and the 25th anniversary event on Tuesday that also honors the founder, Ed Morrow. And Brad, I'm sure you received the same, you know, invitation that I did to see circa 1998 and what is there now. Every single time I see those two pictures, it just catches me. It's been a quick 25 years and an unbelievable run, really.
2: Well, yeah, the definition of time flies for sure. But, you know, I think it took the vision that Ed Morrow had that nobody ever wanted to really take that challenge on for what was there at Buttonhole and what it's become now. And when you go down there and it's kind of a golf sort of mecca right inside the city limits, it's still hard to believe. It's pinch yourself great. And to think of it now in this big anniversary for Ed Morrow, for everybody that's involved in Buttonhole, it's spectacular.
1: Yeah, Brad and Billy Andrade have been longtime honorary co-chairs at Buttonhole. And I know, Brad, you almost every year you like to swing by and see what's going on, check in with the kids and whatnot. I've seen you over the years there. It's I know you enjoy it. You know, a lot of times, you know, you got busy schedules and whatnot, but I know you like your visits.
2: I feel like I always learn something when I go there. You know, there were dreams at the beginning that we'd have young kids from the inner city learning to play golf and, you know, not just furthering their golf careers, but furthering their lives, their livelihood. We have stories now of kids that have grown up in and around Providence that learned to play at Buttonhole. It's outstanding. All the schools that use it in participation to learn about golf. The people in and around the city that go there just to hit balls and to use the facility. I think there's things that happened that were even Eddie never dreamed about happening.
1: No question. And Brad, I'm curious, have you ever come across Megan Kang over the years?
2: Yes, I was just going to say that. I've spent some time with Megan. We have a big insurance company called FM that's part of now the LPGA Tour. They sponsor Megan. They sponsor the big event on the LPGA Tour, maybe their biggest purse on the tour that's not a major. And I know they've got more LPGA players. They're helping out. They're involved in golf with Rory McIlroy, with TGL, the Boston Common, and to see, you know, someone local like Megan and her family, and how Buttonhole has helped her become one of the best players in the world.
1: Yeah, very unique, and you can only imagine our friend Ed down there in North Carolina in Pinehurst. He watches more LPGA golf than anyone because he's looking for one player to go up that leaderboard. That's Megan Kang. But just a little bit about Ed and the impact that he's made really in your life. You know, there's so few, you know, die-hard, influential golf people in Rhode Island, and Ed's right at the top of the list.
2: Well, you know, when you went to any of the clubs that would list the Rhode Island amateur champions on their boards, you always saw the name Ed Morrow. His license plate was RIGA, Riga, for Rhode Island Golf Association. He was always one of the most competitive players, even into his young old age of 92. Right now, we nicknamed him Dr. Golf.
1: That's right.
2: Because he loves to talk about the game, about the swing, you know, and he talks about life lessons, the life lessons he's learned and how he's passing them on through the game of golf, through Buttonhole to the young kids.
1: Brad, you're well-traveled, needless to say, in the golf game. How unique is a place like Buttonhole? I know that the U.S. Junior Kids is out there, and I know Jack Nicklaus is behind a junior-type, you know, courses as well. But this is a one-off, correct?
2: Yeah, I don't think there's anything like it in the U.S. I mean, there's certainly golf courses that were created in around cities like East Lake down in Atlanta that host the Tour Championship, that Bobby Jones, where he grew up. But I think for something that's this close to a major city like Providence, you know, a mile away, that it was kind of not in ruins, but there was no, you know, useful life there. What was in the acreage that was there, and then to bring it to life, to have, you know, the home of the RIGA there, and to have, you know, a place where kids can go, learn the game, you know, kind of stay outside. I mean, all the great things that golf provide, and the people that you meet. I don't know. It's something I've never seen anywhere else in my travels around the country.
1: A couple more with Brad Faxon here on Kevin K-Mac Extra. Brad, the youth golf in the country, you know, youth sports right now are so challenged with, you know, team sports and the cost of team sports. Golf has always been, you know, a sport where you need some good money to get the best clubs and whatnot. Again, that's why Buttonhole is so unique. And yet, you know, the talent that keeps coming on tour, Jackson Koivun winning just last week. Is there any correlation there? I mean, it seems as if, you know, golf for young people is still in a really healthy situation.
2: It is. And you know, what do you credit that to? You know, Tiger Woods came on the scene in the mid to late 90s, was dominant player for almost 20 years. He had an influence. He got a lot of people that didn't know the game. Then you saw some varieties of the way to get introduced to golf. Something like Top Golf, all the indoor ways you can play now, the TGL League, but all the different junior kids leagues around the country are so strong now. They're so supported, and yeah, it's golf's time consuming and it's expensive, so it's hard. So when you have a place like Buttonhole, and you know, this 9-hole par 3 course where kids can actually get out, they can go onto a range, they can play golf, they can learn what it's like to have to hit a chip, a putt, an iron shot. And it gets people excited too, because it's fun, it's hard, it makes you want to work at it. You mentioned Jackson Koivun. I mean, this guy won his third start as a PGA Tour player. Tiger never did that. Jack never did that. Rory never did that. So he might inspire the next generation of the kids that end up at Buttonhole.
1: Hey, last one, Brad. What is your schedule for the fall? You know, no Ryder Cup here this year. The schedule seems to change almost every year, and is going to change in a big way going forward. What are you looking at here in the next couple months?
2: Well, Kevin, you know, NBC and CBS are the two networks that share the PGA Tours, the biggest part of their schedules. And this summer, CBS is doing the playoffs, the three playoff events for the FedEx. We've done those the last 2 years at NBC, which are always in August. So we're kind of off the grid a little bit for a couple months. We just finished the British Open. At Royal Birkdale, which was an amazing finish there by Ryan Fox to see what he did down the stretch. And the really only thing we have the rest of the year is the President's Cup, which alternates with the Ryder Cup every couple of years. This year it's in the United States in Chicago at a newly resigned Medina Club that, interestingly enough, U.S. Open champion Jeff Ogilvy, the Australian, helped to redesign the golf course, and he's captaining the international team. So I think everybody will look forward to that. That's in the final week of September in Chicago, and that's a Thursday through Sunday. So I've got a little time off from my NBC job until then.
1: All right. It's been out there. You know, the guy just won. We'll see what he does here down the stretch. You have a captain's pick, your last pick. You go with that seasoned veteran, that clutch guy, or a Jackson Koivun?
2: I'm all in on Jackson Koivun in every single way. The guy's the hardest worker. I've met him now a couple times. He won the College Player of the Year, which was the Haskins Award. Three times he won the Haskins Award. Never been done before. He's done everything you can do as a collegiate player, as an amateur. He was number one amateur in the world. And now he's taking on the big boys. And when you take down world number one Scottie Scheffler like he did in only your third tournament, you're somebody to look out for. And I can promise you, if Scottie Scheffler said, "I want to choose somebody to play with in the, you know, in the alternate shot or in the four ball at the President's Cup," he would say yes to Jackson Koivun.
1: That would be a lot of fun. Hey, Brad, really enjoy your night at Buttonhole. I'm sure you see an awful lot of familiar Rhode Island faces. Thanks very much.
2: All right, Kevin. Great talking to you as always.
3: Yeah, thank you, Brad. Thank you, Kevin. And yes, congratulations again to everyone down at Buttonhole Golf on their 25 successful years. And here's to 25 more, right? I'm sure Kevin, when he returns tomorrow, will have plenty to report on the festivities. And you'll have to tune in tomorrow night for the Kevin Mac Sports Hour at 6 o'clock here on WPRO and 790 The Score to get the full scoop. And Kevin will have that scoop for us all. I'm Brett Ferruccio in for Kevin McNamara tonight. Thanks again to both Don Wright and Brad Faxon for joining the show and giving us all that history on buttonhole golf. But coming up next, we will have the Kevin Mac Sports Pick of the Night. You know, last week I did give you a winning golf pick in terms of Michael Thor Bjornsson, and I didn't pick Jackson Koivun, although I did think he was a good selection. I'll have more golf picks for you tomorrow night. We'll peruse the baseball slate and see what else there is to gamble on. I mean, the Red Sox, Adley Rutschman, he's joined the team, so maybe they're worth a wager. You'll have to wait and see. I'm Brett Ferruccio in for Kevin McNamara. The Kevin Mac Sports Pick of the Night is next.
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2: Oh my God, I think he's going to be okay. I think he's going to be okay. Now, I tell him the linemen do that every other snap. And, you know, it's not a national story when a lineman pops his finger back in place. But we had a little bit of fun with that.
3: Yeah, Mike Vrabel having lots of fun up at Patriots camp. Even when it comes to A.J. Brown dislocating his finger, he just pop it right back in there. No big deal. The linemen do it all the time. Besides, you know Mike's having a lot of fun, so long as he's not being asked questions about Diana Rossini, right? And why would the friendly local press ask any questions about that? They're much more interested in A.J. Brown and how he's fitting in, which is very important, although, by all accounts, dislocated finger aside, things are just going gangbusters for Drake May, A.J. Brown, and the New England Patriots up at Foxborough. Funny how that works out when you're playing against absolutely nobody. Okay, let's get to tonight's Kevin Mack Sports Pick of the Night.
2: Who knows what's going to come up? You know, anything could happen.
3: That's true. Anything, really. The possibilities are endless. Which can often be said when it comes to the Kevin Mack Sports Pick of the Night. But here you go. This is an easy one. And again, it's easy because my betting charts, which track who is betting on what, they tell me that this is a good pick. But it doesn't surprise me that this is a good pick. And that selection is the Detroit Tigers tonight over the Seattle Mariners. Now, why was that something that I figured might pop on my charts as a value play? Well, because unless you've been living under a rock for the last 48 hours, you've received the message loud and clear that the Detroit Tigers have given up. They've traded Tarek Skubal to the Dodgers, which, by the way, is bad for baseball. You've heard that, too, if you've heard this Skubal and Detroit narrative. Again, something Kevin and I will continue to monitor moving forward here on the Kevin Mack Sports Hour. But yeah, everybody knows. What are you, stupid? Of course, the Detroit Tigers have given up. Why would you bet on a team that has given up? So everybody is betting on Seattle tonight. About 70% of bettors are betting on Seattle. However, about 70% of the money is being wagered on Detroit. Now, how does that work out? Well, those 30% of bettors, they're betting more. Much, much more. Twice as much, in many instances, as the average bettor on Seattle. So Seattle's got the popular vote, as it were. But when it comes to the electoral college of this situation, Detroit's got that locked up. And for those, you know, maybe not familiar with this methodology, why is that important? Who cares? Some rich guy threw down a bunch of money on Detroit. So what? Well, that certainly could be what's happening here. But normally, when you see disparities, discrepancies like that, it's usually, you know, you use the large number theory, theories of large numbers, or whatever it's called. Right, yeah, I guess this could be a one-off. I guess this could be an outlier where there's just, you know, several crazy Tiger fans who are out there floating this action. But normally, you have to be of the belief, if you're using the system that I like to use, that if these people have money, then it's probably because they win more often than not. And while that might sound foolish to take something like that on faith, the fact of the matter is that the results, when it comes to making picks in this fashion, speak for themselves. And so it's a time-proven, time-tested method, not to make you rich, but to help you get the drop on everyone else and beat the sportsbook in a more meaningful way when you do win. And again, this is the part I can't get by. It's so great when you're the only one, or when you're one out of whatever many people that pick a side. It's It's just fantastic. I always remember the line in Casino. Oklahoma, Michigan. How'd you have Oklahoma, Michigan? Nobody had Oklahoma, Michigan. Well, that's why they paid so well. You got to be on the other side, the unpopular side, a lot of time, if you want to make some money. And that side tonight would be that of the Detroit Tigers, plus 110 at Seattle. Thanks for listening, everybody. I'm Brett Ferruccio in for K-Mac. More of the Kevin Mac Sports Hour with Kevin Mac tomorrow at 6 here on WPRO.
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3: I'm Wayne Cabot. Todd Blanche's nomination to be Attorney General just got tougher. Susan Collins saying she can't vote for him. The Maine Republican saying he's eroding the independence of the Justice Department, giving the president, his sons, and the Trump business immunity from IRS audits. Her no vote means that Blanche can afford to lose only one other Republican and be confirmed. The Justice Department has put poll monitors in four cities in Michigan for the primaries today. ABC Washington Bureau Chief Rick Klein.
4: The Department of Justice says this is kind of pro forma. This is something they do in every election, and that's true to an extent. It's the question is what this Department of Justice hopes to do with that information. Are they gathering it for prosecutorial purposes or for further scrutiny purposes? Because it's Michigan, because it's a state where President Trump has alleged without evidence to have seen voting irregularities, because of how aggressive this Department of Justice has been, it definitely raises eyebrows.
3: And in about an hour, the first votes will be counted in Michigan in a Senate race that will measure voters' appetite for a socialist-leaning candidate. Dr. Abdul El-Sayed wants to end military aid to Israel. Haley Stevens, the establishment Democrat, wants to keep it. Ohio Congressman Max Miller saying tonight he will not exit his re-election campaign as he denies domestic abuse allegations, which the House Ethics Committee is now investigating. Breaking from L.A., an armed suspect arrested at the Trump National Golf Course while taking pictures. An arson suspect is in custody for one of the Spokane fires. Paul Child is the one who turned him in.
5: Saw where the smoke was at, and I said, that SOB started fire because it was in the exact same spot that he was standing.
3: More than two-thirds of the West is now in drought. Reports tonight of a large sustained missile attack now underway in Kyiv. A Ukraine drone attack has killed seven Russians on a crowded beach. Ukraine claims that that attack was not deliberate, that it was an act.
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4: Good evening. Welcome to the Money Talk Show. Nathan Bove here with you. Donna Soa Ellert as well. And Donna, I'm having this flashback, these memories of my 40th birthday, because I turned 42 this year, so which is only 2 years ago. And I feel like 40 is a big birthday, right? Don't you feel like 40 is a good... What would you do on your 40th birthday?
5: I think any of the decade birthdays are big ones, right? Yeah. It's the start of a new era, so to speak. Yeah. Oh, my 40th was during COVID. And it actually ended up being great.
4: Really?
5: So to be clear, it was the May, it wasn't May 2020, it was May 21. So okay. COVID protocol was still in place a lot of places in terms of, like, there were unknowns based on the spread. You could have people in a room or not have people in a room. I'm a May birthday. They planned it for like the end of the month. Maybe it was actually early June, and it was in an outdoor space. So nice. It ended up being awesome.
4: Cool.
5: And it was the first time a lot of people had gotten together for a gathering since COVID. Like a lot of people who were there hadn't been to a party. So in that regard, it was actually pretty awesome.
4: Nice.
5: I also am not someone, I don't know how you feel about this, but I'm not someone who's like feeling like, oh, I'm turning 50. Like, it doesn't bother me. Like, I'm cool with it.
4: I've never been bothered by any of my birthdays.
5: Because why? If you're not having a birthday, you're dead. So
4: that's true.
5: You may as well celebrate.
4: I have this expression that I always say to people. Right. It's like, not everybody gets to be 40.
5: It's true. Not everybody gets to. So that was a much more eloquent way of saying that.
4: Right.
5: But yeah.
4: Yeah. I get it. My 40th birthday was a blast. You were at my 40th birthday.
5: Yeah, it was super fun.
4: Had a gig and we blew the place out.
5: You guys were playing. Yep. That was the first time that I'd like seen you and Jenna both.
4: I got engaged that day,
5: yeah,
4: too.
5: Yeah, that's right. It was the engagement day.
4: I got engaged.
5: Very smartly, did it before the performance.
4: Remember talking about like whether I was going to do it on stage or not? Yep. And I was like, nah, I can't do
5: it. Don't do it, man. Don't do it. Yeah. Some people are into that.
4: Yeah, right.
5: But
4: how about some other like milestone birthdays? Like 16, right? Wow. You
5: 60. Well, yeah. So now it's 16/17 around here in terms of driving.
4: Right.
5: It used to be like you can get your license when you're 16. Now you can get your permit when you're 16.
4: Mm-hmm.
5: So it's a little different. But yeah, 16, 18. You can be drafted. No, not because you can be drafted. But, no, 18, you're a fake adult. So that's great.
4: You are a fake adult.
5: Right? You got, there's that. 21.
4: You can vote at 18, right?
5: You can vote at 18. And I was 18 from, like, it was 19 when it was an election year. But okay. Yeah, that was big.
4: Yeah.
5: 21, you can legally have a drink with your parents now.
4: Right.
5: 25, you can rent a car in a hotel room.
4: Okay.
5: So,
4: but then once you get to your mid-20s, it's like 30 years of like...
5: Before something happens.
4: Actually happens. You know
5: well,
4: what I mean?
5: In our world, we have lots of ages.
4: Right.
5: In the world of retirement planning or financial planning, I think there's lots of ages that
4: What's the first, the earliest, youngest age that comes to your mind when it comes to a milestone age? It might not apply to everybody, but Mike, to somebody.
5: All right. First one I'm thinking of is 55.
4: Right. Me too.
5: Oh, so we're on the same page.
4: We are, yeah.
5: So I wasn't sure if you were trying to trick me, thinking I'd go 59 and a half.
4: Yeah.
5: So... Do you want me to share or do you want to share?
4: You go ahead.
5: So at age 55, if you have a 401k or a 403b ERISA plan through your employer, if you leave that job, retire, whatever, but you terminate employment with that employer, you are allowed to take penalty-free withdrawals from the 401k or the 403b. And that's very significant because that is not the same for IRAs. They have a different age, which I alluded to, 59 and a half.
4: Right.
5: So random. But yeah, so if you, do you want to share?
4: I have a story. I do have a very good story
5: planning?
4: About this, actually.
5: Yeah.
4: So I met someone years ago, I think it was 6, 7 years ago. came into the office, and he was suffering from a chronic illness. We didn't get into what it was specifically, but he was 53, 54, mm-hmm. something like that, had saved a good amount of money in his 401k. He wasn't confident that he was going to live very long, it was a tough conversation. And he was a big fan of listening to us on the radio, and he wanted to become a client. He wanted to roll over the 401k into an IRA, he wanted to quit his job. And I looked at it and I said, listen, because of your health condition, you may be relying on this money soon. And if you roll it into an IRA, you're going to have to pay a penalty if you take it out before 59 and a half. And you're only 1 year away from penalty-free distributions from your 401k.
5: Yeah.
4: I liked him. He was a nice guy, but it really didn't make sense for him. And he agreed after we talked about it that he really should leave that money in the 401k because of his condition. So that was a really unique case where I thought it made sense to leave that money in the 401k.
5: So I've seen that come up, you know, multiple times, and we've taken a slightly different approach. And I think it's good to say that every situation is different. And with that one, yeah, you need to have some money in the 401k at least to cover the years of need, of income need, between when you're leaving the job and 59 and a half. So I know there are some 401ks that have really great options. And I would say most of them have great options for your younger accumulation growth years. When it gets to, you know, approaching retirement, those years right before you're going to start taking income, when you need to have a more moderate portfolio,
4: right.
5: I find that this is not all plans. This is some plans, but I would say all plans are not created equal when it comes to the choices for diversifying your fixed income.
4: Yep.
5: And it also are, and alternatives, there's not usually going to be alternatives. There's not usually going to be many choices for fixed income.
4: Right.
5: And I believe personally that, and I think you do too, Nate, based on the way we manage portfolios, that, you know, diversification in those spaces is just as important as your equity diversification.
4: Yeah. I just said this to someone yesterday talking about their portfolio, that no matter what the goal is, the mm-hmm. objective is of your portfolio, mm-hmm. it really should be viewed through the lens of diversification.
5: Yeah.
4: Right. So even if your goal is growth and you really want an all equity portfolio, you can still diversify a portfolio, even if it's just equities. I'm on board with that 100%.
5: So in a situation like that, we would be doing a version of what your new client thought he wanted,
4: right,
5: and what you suggested, where he said, okay, I've had very often where it's maybe 2 years or 3 years that they would need income. So I'll say, all right, let's figure out what that need would be that you'd be drawing from the 401k, and we'll leave enough in there to accomplish that, and a little extra, but to satisfy that. And then any amount above that, we can roll over and start managing for you so that it gets into, you know, the portfolio that's going to be in your best interest for retirement.
4: It's funny you should mention that, because I am in the process this year of doing that with a client.
5: Yeah.
4: Yeah, exactly. But with the other one I mentioned, health condition, I mean, you never know what the bills could be in that situation.
5: That's a good point.
4: You know, and it wasn't millions and millions of dollars here. You know, this money could have been spent.
5: Limited needs.
4: Yeah, right.
5: And limited means. Yeah.
4: And the risk was high on his health side, that the money could have been spent a lot quickly in a number of years. So,
5: but it's good to know that it is an option at 55 if you need it.
4: Right.
5: And that there are different ways to manage that.
4: All right. So moving on. So we said 59 and a half obviously is the IRA milestone.
5: Yeah. So it's when you can start taking money out of any retirement account without a penalty. So you still have to pay your taxes on it. To be clear, penalties are in addition to taxes. So even at age 55 out of your 401k, you're still paying taxes on tax-deferred money if you've never paid taxes on it before, right?
4: Right.
5: It's just you're not paying that additional 10% penalty. There is another option that we haven't mentioned that is not age-related, but just since we're talking about ways to create income,
4: mm-hmm.
5: and that would be doing a 72T distribution from an IRA. So if it was a plan that it really did not behoove your client to leave it there, right?
4: Mm-hmm.
5: You could roll it over into an IRA, potentially split it into a couple of accounts, because when you do a 72T or a separate equal payment plan, did I say that correct? I think I did.
4: Mm-hmm.
5: It's something that you have to do for a minimum of 5 years or 59 and a half, whichever is later or longer. So, but that is an opportunity to, again, take penalty-free distributions from a retirement account, still paying the taxes. But that is another strategy that can be used.
4: In that 72T distribution strategy, does the amount matter? Do you have to do the whole account, or can you choose a certain amount?
5: How
4: does
5: no, so you can choose an amount and segregate it into a separate account. So okay. There are certain things that look at your aggregate IRAs.
4: Yeah.
5: The 72T distribution only looks at the specific. So there's a couple of different formulas that can be used for it, or are different methods of calculating the amount, but you have to stick with the plan. Mm-hmm. So you have to take out the exact amount that you're told to take out every year, and you have to do it for the amount of time. You have to do it, again, 5 years or 59 and a half, whichever is longer.
4: Mm-hmm.
5: It's an opportunity to have access to your money penalty free, again, following the plan. So we have seen a situation where someone got to age 59 and a half and thought that they were done. It was said, no, because you started this at 57.
4: Right.
5: Yeah. You got to extend it for the full 5 years.
4: Right. Yeah. Interesting.
5: But there are ways to do things and strategies that you can look at. I think this is why working with advisors on this sort of thing is so important. Mm-hmm. And, the internet is a great place to go to get information so that you maybe have good questions to ask when you talk to your advisor. But, having someone who's going to say, well, in this situation, this might work better, I think is a helpful thing.
4: So we said 55, 59 and a half now. Next age?
5: 62.
4: I was gonna say 60 because a widow's...
5: Or 60 if you're a widow.
4: Widow's benefit from Social Security, right? So if your
5: if your
4: spouse passes away, and let's say you're in your 50s, at age 60, you may collect a benefit from Social Security if your spouse has passed away. Mm-hmm. So that's one thing at 60. But then 62 is the big one, right? Where
5: the first time you can access your own Social Security,
4: right?
5: I just thought of something.
4: Go ahead.
5: We missed an age.
4: What did we miss?
5: We got to backtrack.
4: What is it?
5: We've got to go back to 50.
4: Oh my God, what is it?
5: It's when you can start your catch-up contributions.
4: Oh, that's right.
5: So if you're contributing, guys, I'm so sorry. You must all think I'm so stupid. You're all listening and you're like, Donna.
4: What about the catch-up?
5: I can't believe you forgot the catch-up. Yeah, if you go back to age 50, you can start a catch-up contribution on your IRA or your other retirement plan. Do you want to share a little bit about how that works?
4: Yeah, I mean, it's just you can put in extra amounts of money, and every year it goes up, right? It's indexed for inflation.
5: Yeah.
4: So just every year we want to check to see what those numbers are. But when you get to age 50, you can put more money into your IRA or your 401k.
5: May I suggest, if you are contributing to an employer plan, so 401k, 403b, any of those, TSP, there's usually a box that you can check that just says maximum contribution or max out. Not always, but often.
4: Right.
5: And I suggest doing that because then it will automatically increase your contribution based on the base level contribution limit that goes up and the catch up contribution level that goes up because they both will fluctuate year to year.
4: Right.
5: And in fact, there's also like a super catch up contribution for folks age 60 to 63.
4: Which is relatively new.
5: Yeah. It's not quite double the regular catch up, but it's something. So I think that having, automated features that automatically adjust to these increasing limits is very, very helpful if your goal is to be putting away the most amount possible. Mm. I feel so silly for forgetting that.
4: Well, let's go on now quickly. So we're almost out of time. 67 is 67 is normally your full retirement age. It could be younger depending on what year you were born. But for most people that we meet now,
5: when your benefit is the primary insurance amount for Social Security.
4: And you can earn as much money as you want at a job and it doesn't get offset.
5: Penalty.
4: No penalties, right? And then 70 would be the maximum age that you can defer Social Security and still receive a benefit for it,
5: mm-hmm.
4: right? So after 70, no point in waiting. Take your Social Security. 72 used to be RMD age.
5: 73 is now.
4: Now we're seeing
5: age.
4: 73, and
5: it will be increasing up to 75 over the next few years.
4: I have met folks now where I have to tell them, no, actually, for you, it will be 75.
5: Younger. Yeah. So it's like 1961 and above, I think.
4: Something like that. Yeah. But those are the main milestones, I would say, for retirement. The only other one I could think of would be like if you were talking about an annuity that had
5: to annuitize. And like that's going to be dependent on the company.
4: Yeah.
5: So
4: usually around 90, I see most ages are 95.
5: I see 95.
4: Somewhere around there. So those are the milestones. Can I just pretend that 43 is a milestone when I get there?
5: you're able to put more money in every year, so I suppose every year is a milestone.
4: I'm surviving, Donna. I'm still on this planet 1 year longer. To me, that's worth celebrating.
5: It is. I agree with you. And on that note, happy note.
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6: 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Just play the game one way. You hit a ball in the gap, run. 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
2: 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Donna, one of the things I've come up with for me a couple of times in the last couple of weeks, it's been interesting because I don't get questions a whole lot, has to do with gifting, estate planning. And one of them specifically was about like the estate, like the federal exemption that you get for your estate tax.
3: Oh, sure. So,
2: and which is like $15 million, and I've never met anybody.
3: It's a lot right now. Yeah. Are they asking that because they're concerned about the Tax Cuts and Jobs Act sunsetting?
2: No,
3: because it will because the federal amount will revert back.
2: Yeah, it'll still be really high, and you know.
3: It depends on where you are. Here's the thing, especially in a day and age where real estate has gone up as much as it has, depending where you live, properties are worth millions of dollars if you own multiple.
2: Right.
3: The average Joe or Jane or whatever, yeah, they're probably not going to meet that federal exemption. However, they'll meet it at the state level in a lot of states,
2: because right.
3: That's much lower. Yeah. So these are good questions to come up, and people can do planning with, you know, either gifting or using insurance to pay taxes, but go on. I'm sorry. I'm stepping on your toes here.
2: So that's okay.
3: What are you thinking?
2: I'll just go real quick. The one question that I've gotten recently,
3: okay,
2: which was about gifting, right?
3: Oh, all right.
2: Was they'd like to give money to their child that's over the exemption, right? So you get to give
3: $18,000
2: per person.
3: Per person from per person. So if you and you, if you're married, then you've got 36 to one person.
2: Right.
3: You can each give 18 to one person. Yep.
2: But you can give over that limit, and it's not that hard. You just have to fill out a form.
3: You can give me however much money you want to give me, and I won't have a problem with it.
2: That's awesome.
3: Over 18,000 is fine.
2: Okay. I've got a piggy bank with some quarters in it. I'm thinking about it. Anyway, you can just fill out this form. It's called it's a Form 709, I believe. Talk to your accountant if you have this issue, but it's really easy to get out.
3: Prepare a gift tax letter, and it goes against your annual exclusion.
2: It's not a huge deal. So if you're looking to give someone more than that amount, just talk to your accountant about it. And it's really not a huge deal. You can give as much as you want, really.
3: A lot of people worry about having to pay taxes now on gifts, or the recipient having to pay taxes. And that's not how it plays out in reality.
2: Right.
3: Yeah. There's ways for this.
2: And
3: to
2: you know
3: happen.
2: What? Gifting money while you're alive, I think, is a good estate plan.
3: Sure. I agree with you. Tell me more about why you feel that way.
2: Because you can, especially if it's with your children, you can enjoy the money with your kids.
3: No, that is the prime motivator of people giving money away. I also think that, you know, for folks who are baby boomers now or older Gen Xers, looking at their young adult children in an environment that is very, very different than the environment that they grew into, they're realizing that they're at a stage, and I hear this all the time, at a stage in their life where they have more money than they ever have, and probably more than they need, and they look at their kids struggling as young adults, unable to buy a house, because the fact of the matter is that asset prices and wages have not increased proportionally.
2: It's the hardest time to be a first-time home buyer.
3: It's a very difficult time, and so I've watched very large gifts go to children, and not even if you're just buying a house. Rent is very high. So if you are a young professional out somewhere and suddenly your rent is like $3,000 a month, and that's a lot if you're, you know, just trying to get out into the world. That's why kids are living with their parents so much longer. So it's within everyone's interest to help them financially.
2: Sure.
3: There's not the same stigma, I think, with it that there used to be of... I see parents helping their adult children a lot.
2: Oh, yeah, absolutely. All right. What would you say is one of the number one problems or issues when it comes to estate planning?
3: When it comes to it? So probably, I don't know if procrastination is the right word, but just I think there's this thing around life insurance and estate planning where people think that if they do it, they're going to die. And I'll tell you what, the answer is you are, but not any sooner. So, you know, you're doing things in advance of needing them, doing them when you're not in the middle of an emergency or a fire, so to speak, is the best time because you can do it thoughtfully. You don't need to rush. You've got time ahead of you. And the thing is, the decisions you make today for estate planning don't need to be forever. You can change them down the line if your needs change or your situation changes. But I think not doing it or procrastinating is probably one of the biggest issues.
2: It's one of those things that's important but not urgent.
3: And a sense of urgency would make it a little bit better.
2: Yeah. Those types of situations, you're right. It's you kind of have to trick yourself into thinking it's urgent. Because sometimes that's the only way it gets done.
3: I think a lot of it is mindset around it, too. I see a lot of people engaging in estate planning as they help their parents unwind their estates. So they die, and they're helping them go through their stuff, and they're either like, wow, my parents did such a great job. I want to make sure that I've got my stuff in line so that my children, you know, have a glowing review of me when I'm dead. Or they do a terrible job.
2: It's usually the opposite.
3: A terrible job.
2: Usually.
3: And they don't want their kids to go through that.
2: Right.
3: Or nieces or nephews or whatever.
2: Yep.
3: Yeah.
2: Yeah. I just had a client in the office a couple weeks ago, exact same situation. Her sister passed away.
3: Okay.
2: And at a very young age, too. It was very unfortunate.
3: That's very sad.
2: But it was not a good situation there was no estate plan whatsoever put in place, and everything was kind of all over the place trying to find things, and it made them rethink things.
3: You know, it's two things. One is what you said, the piece that's just organization.
2: Right.
3: When stuff is easy to find and in one spot and available, gosh, it makes things easier for the people taking care of things.
2: Right.
3: But secondly, if you don't create an estate plan, your state creates one for you, and you might not like it.
2: Yeah.
3: Like, there are rules in place about how assets pass.
2: True.
3: If you have not put them in place. And it can also, if there's, you know, a decent amount of assets, can create absolute turmoil within a family. So the effects of not doing estate planning. I know people who say, I'll be dead. What do I care? Well, I hope you care about the people that you're leaving behind.
2: Of course.
3: And I want to do the best I can with the money that I have. So, I think that, yeah, procrastination or just lack of interest is probably one of the worst.
2: So when it comes to hiring someone to do an estate
3: plan, do it.
2: Don't do this on your own. Kiplinger's estimates that estate lawyers charge between $1,000 and $5,000 for an estate plan.
3: That sounds about right.
2: Depending on the complexity of the client's assets. That's actually according to Legal Match, which is a website. How about what else, Donna? What else issues do we see in when it comes to estate planning mistakes?
3: Mistakes. So I actually just had a conversation with someone the other day about this specifically. They are leaving different they have three children, and they're not all getting the same amount of money in their estate plan. And they have very specific reasons why. And I suggested that down the line that they write a letter that explains it, like inform the children of what your intention is, so they're not fighting, so they don't think there's a mistake, so they're not trying to contest anything. I think that letting them know the intention and the reason behind what you're doing is a wise thing to do.
2: Keep your family involved and not in the dark, for sure.
3: Yeah, and also, you know, when they don't know what you have, and most parents are not super forthcoming with the next generation about what is being left behind, I do think as time goes on, there's some value in giving them an idea of what there is, because it's fine when you're surprised to the upside, but when there's a surprise to the downside, it can be hurtful at a time that's already emotionally difficult. So I think, you know, in informing the people who are involved or who think they're involved but are not going to be involved in some way, at the very least, with a letter that explains things in the end is a wise move.
2: Yep.
3: I don't know how you feel about that.
2: I do, 100%. I think those are all good things to keep in mind. And again, I would just come back to that the comment that I made, that it's important but not urgent. And you've got to realize that those types of things can get you in trouble, because procrastination, as you said, Donna, I think is the number one problem when it comes to estate planning, for sure.
3: I think it is. I've got some more mistakes if you want to talk about this for more, but we're going to...
4: Hey, guys. 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
5: And welcome back to the show. We are talking about some estate planning mistakes, I guess we could say, or often like some of the missteps that we see when people are doing estate planning. And we've covered the big one, which of course is procrastination or lack of planning. And then, communicating what your plans are to your loved ones so that there's a good understanding, especially if there isn't, an equal distribution or if anyone's being left out or if there's anything special that you think they should know that could be helpful going forward. But that's not all there is.
6: And we also talked about hiring a professional to do this.
5: Yes, thank
6: working
5: you.
6: With a professional.
5: Maybe we should have started with that. I think that that's actually really, really important. Laws are different in every state. If you move states, you need to have your estate plan looked at again. And we don't know what we don't know, right? I'm not doing it myself.
6: That's
5: You're not
6: right.
5: doing it yourself.
6: Nope.
5: And we probably know more than the average person here on this. So I think it is very important. It's worth paying a little bit of money now to not lose a lot of money down the line.
6: You got it.
5: Right? Pay now to not make big mistakes later.
6: Sounds like an investment.
5: Sounds like an investment in your family's financial future.
6: That's right.
5: It does. All right. What else do you think is an estate planning mistake?
6: Well, why don't we just talk about the documents that you're going to need to get this done and just the ones that are most popular in the estate planning process.
5: So you did say when we were talking about working with a professional,
6: can
5: average ranges from $1,000 to $5,000. Of course, if you have a more complicated estate with multiple trusts, you're going to spend more than that. But yeah, what makes up, what do you get for that $1,000 to $5,000, roughly? Like, what are we thinking about in here?
6: So I think one of the things the first thing comes to everybody's mind when we think about estate planning is a last will and testament, which is often simply just referred to as a will. And it outlines your final wishes, instructions for the distributions of your assets and the management of your affairs after you pass. It's also important to remember that there are certain types of accounts that don't need to be outlined in a will because the beneficiaries' designations on those accounts, right, Donna, will, in many cases, trump a will.
5: Yeah, in most cases. I think in all cases,
6: I
5: a beneficiary
6: so.
5: Designation supersedes a will because when something has a beneficiary on it, it passes by contract as opposed to passing by probate. And the contract is much more difficult to challenge. Now, I know there are some states, because one of the examples we always talk about, Nate, right, is if you don't change the beneficiary on your life insurance, you get divorced and it goes to your ex-partner, right? There are some states that have laws that will make the assumption, unless you have specifically written it out, they'll actually make the assumption that you intended to switch it to your new spouse. And so there are some states where your marriage and the fact that you have stated in your will or whatever that everything goes to your new spouse will trump that contract. But that is on a state-by-state level. I would argue that I want everything to pass by contract. Like, I want as little to be stuck to probate as possible because what's probated has to wait for the probate process. And so it's less efficient. And it takes longer, and it's more cumbersome for whomever is unwinding your estate.
6: I would assume that very few percent of cases go to probate by choice.
5: They just do it by lack of understanding or lack of, of planning, I think. Like, it's more of a lack of knowledge, I think, than anything, that you have the option to use a trust. But let's go on. So you have a will, you have those beneficiary designations, and then how about the things for if you're not dead but are really important, and that would be powers of attorney, right? So there's medical powers of attorney. And then there's financial powers of attorney. Let's talk a little bit about those.
6: So the medical power of attorney is going to do exactly what it sounds like. You know, this appoints a person to make medical decisions for you on your behalf.
5: If you're incapacitated.
6: Exactly.
5: Yeah.
6: Right. It often includes an advanced health care directive, which instructs your family and doctors to use or not use life support, for example. But then you mentioned the financial power of attorney. This assigns an individual to manage your assets if you become incapacitated. So like making decisions about risk allocation in your portfolio, for example, would be a durable power of attorney for financial powers.
5: Sure. It also allows them to think about when you need to use a financial power of attorney. Sometimes it's because there's a cognitive impairment. Other times it's because you can't be out and about. Maybe you're housebound and you need someone to help you. But what if you are actually just in the hospital and like in a coma? You're not dead, but you're there. This is like really tricky water, right? Mm-hmm. Because you can't make decisions on your behalf, but maybe some bills still need to be paid and stuff needs to get done and things need to be signed for. So this allows someone to act on your behalf in
6: just
5: that situation.
6: Dealt with that situation actually today.
5: Oh my gosh.
6: Ironically, yeah. A client who's getting very elderly, and his daughter has a durable power of attorney, financial power of attorney, and I was speaking to her about his account and making withdrawals, increasing the withdrawal to help pay for nursing care at home. Mm-hmm.
5: That's probably the most common situation that we see is when we have an adult child helping their elderly parent. That's
6: right.
5: One of the most common that we see.
6: Funeral instructions can be part of an estate plan. You can specify whether you'd like to be buried or cremated and the type of funeral service you want. Just in case you're wondering, my funeral service is going to be a rock and roll concert.
5: Love it.
6: And we'll have
5: many
6: fog machines and lights while the priest gives his sermon.
5: So you're also going to fund that, I'm assuming.
6: I'm kidding, though.
5: We're going through that in my husband's family. His beautiful grandmother passed away, and she left instructions for who she wanted pallbearers to be and mm-hmm. who she wanted to bring up gifts and who she wanted to do readings and all of that. So, yeah, it's a very nice way to help the people who are left behind.
6: People bring gifts forward. To her funeral?
5: You're so funny, Nathan. You're so funny.
6: Funny story. I remember at my grandmother's funeral, mm-hmm. I'm sitting there with my cousins, and my aunt comes over and said, and before the service started, she said, Katie, Lauren, you're going to bring the gifts up. You know, when it's that time. And I went,
5: How old were you?
6: I was probably 17, 18 years old.
5: Okay.
6: And I turned to them and I said, we're supposed to bring gifts?
5: And how did they feel about that?
6: They had a good laugh.
5: They thought it was funny?
6: It was funny. And then we could have used a good laugh. You know, it was a
5: good time to be a smartass. Yeah.
6: I guess so. Yeah. All right. Anyway, moving on.
5: What else do we have?
6: What else?
5: How about a trust? So very often a living trust will be part of your estate plan, and that helps things pass by contract that wouldn't traditionally have a beneficiary designation on them. So think real estate is a great example of that. It also also helps to efficiently designate where everything is going.
6: Mm-hmm.
5: Without having to do it on everything. So if you list the trust as the beneficiary on some of your other assets, and there are pros and cons to doing that, but that helps you just in one place dictate how everything's going to be distributed.
6: Yeah, many people are surprised to learn that you cannot place like an IRA or a 401k.
5: Cannot be named to a trust.
6: Can't be in a trust. You can't name it a trust. It is a trust. That's why it's not taxable to you while you're...
5: But it could be a beneficiary.
6: Right. That is very
5: common. If it's appropriate.
6: Yes, and that's going to be a decision that's going to be made with the estate planning.
5: And your financial planner.
6: Exactly.
5: Yeah.
6: Right. Yep.
5: Anything else we want to consider here?
6: Like I would also put
5: official on official documents.
6: Also put on the trust category here, there are two types of trusts, mm-hmm. right? There is an irrevocable trust and a revocable trust. And so when you're using the irrevocable trust, technically the assets are no longer yours when you place those types of assets.
5: They've been moved out of your estate.
6: Right. And the account has its own tax ID number. Mm-hmm. And they are solely for the benefit of the beneficiary. And so that's a thing to keep in mind. The revocable trust, they only have the effect or the teeth that an irrevocable trust has after you pass. And so revocable trusts are much more common than irrevocable. But if you're looking to get the assets out of your name for some other type of reason, then you're going to be looking at irrevocable. But just keep in mind, those are one-way tickets, Donna, the irrevocable trust.
5: Yes. And you know what this leads me to? Another mistake that I see.
6: What's that?
5: And that is that people don't actually understand what they have.
6: Mm-hmm.
5: And very often people put things into place and then don't review them for many, many, many years and then forget why they did what they did or forget what they actually did. And so that is why, just like with any of your other financial planning, any of your other planning, you want to review it on a somewhat regular basis. It doesn't have to be annual, but you know, every few years, just kind of touch base, review what you have, and make sure it still makes sense for you. And you can do that with the attorney.
6: All right. This is the Money Talk Show on WPRO. We'll take.
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15: Welcome back to the show. It's Thursday night, so it's time for some stock trivia. And by the way, if you'd like to try and participate in stock trivia, check out our website, soafinancial.com. There's a Money Talk tab where you can drop us a line. Just drop us a line and tell us that you'd like to participate and play stock trivia, and we'll reach out to you, and we'll get you live on the show here to play the game with us. But tonight, we've got Dan Soa, Donna Sowa-Allard here, and we're going to continue to round two here of consumer discretionary stocks. You guys ready to go?
16: Let's go.
15: Okay, the first one on our list, this is, let's see, a restaurant, and it's a large cap stock, about 170 in the S&P 500. So pretty big stock. It has gained a lot of market cap over the last couple of years. It was founded in 1993 in Denver, Colorado. Restaurants outside of Colorado opened in Kansas City in 1998. McDonald's made a minority investment and allowed the company to expand from 16 locations in 98 to over 500 by 2005. In 2006, it made its IPO after increasing the share price twice due to high pre-IPO demand. In its first day as a publicly traded company, the stock rose exactly 100%. In 2015, there were multiple reports of food poisoning among customers.
17: Chipotle.
16: Yeah.
15: I had to stop eating there, by
17: the way. I didn't know they started in Colorado.
15: I guess so.
17: Now we know.
15: There you go. Yeah. All right. This next one is a retail company headquartered, I believe, in San Francisco. It's founded by Donald Fisher and Doris Fisher, married couple. It's the largest specialty retailer in the United States and is third in total international locations behind the Inditex Group and H&M. The Fisher family remains deeply involved in the company, collectively owning much of the stock. When the company started, it sold Levi jeans exclusively.
17: Oh, it's the Gap.
15: Yes.
17: Gap Inc.
15: I think, Dan, that's a little less up your alley.
16: I don't fall into the Gap.
17: I don't mind the Gap. I don't mind the Gap.
16: No, I don't do the Gap.
15: I wish I had laughter
17: sound effect. Your family doesn't...
16: No.
17: Is it a Gap family?
16: No.
17: Banana Republic?
16: You didn't see that Ryan Gosling movie where he's like, be better than the Gap. And it's always stuck with me.
17: Okay.
16: Yeah.
17: Banana Republic, though.
16: Oh, yeah.
17: Good
16: yeah.
17: T-shirts. They're
16: yeah,
17: Gap.
16: I do Banana.
17: Banana is Gap Inc.
16: Okay.
15: Oh, they're owned by them?
17: Yeah. Banana, Gap, is it Athleta, and Old Navy. I think they're all Gap
15: Inc. Oh, I didn't know that. Okay. I didn't know Old Navy is the Gap. Yeah, that's right. All right, this next one, about $7 billion in market cap. This industry is in furnishings, fixtures, and appliances. It's headquartered in the state of Michigan. The company has annual revenue of approximately $21 billion and 92,000 employees and more than 70 manufacturing and technology research centers around the world. Fewer than 10% of its employees are based in the United States. In 1962, the company's research laboratories won a contract from NASA to develop the food and waste management system for Project Gemini. The company later developed freeze-dried ice cream in 1968 under a contract for NASA for the Apollo missions. Its major U.S. brand is Maytag.
17: Whirlpool?
15: It is Whirlpool. How about that? Interesting.
16: The ice cream thing.
17: Says the girl who just had to buy a new dryer.
15: Oh, that's right.
16: Yep. Yeah.
15: How'd that go? Did you get it? Was it in stock?
17: I literally went in and I said, show me what you have in stock. Let's make a deal. That was my whole process.
15: All right. Yes. Next one here was a famous automaker. Headquartered in the state of Michigan, obviously.
17: That is shocking.
15: Yeah. Who knew? Founded in 1903. Its IPO was in 1956.
17: Ford.
16: Whoa.
15: All right, Donna.
16: Okay.
15: Not
17: they're
15: to
17: like
15: brag.
17: The oldest.
16: Yeah.
15: They are one of the oldest.
17: The Model T.
15: Yeah. General Motors also.
17: Yeah.
15: Also
17: that was my. That
15: there,
17: was,
15: yeah. Actually, General Motors started off as a horse and buggy company.
16: That's right.
15: And then transitioned to automobiles. All right. Next one is another apparel company. This one let's see, produces products ranging from the mid-range to luxury segments. They are known for the marketing and distribution of products in four categories: apparel, home, accessories, and fragrances. At 28 years old, the founder worked for the tie manufacturer Beau Brummel. He persuaded the company's president to let him start his own line. Drawing on his interest in sports, he named his first full line of menswear Polo in 1968.
17: Ralph Lauren.
15: That was a little easy. Gave that one away, I think.
16: Yeah, definitely. It's all right, though.
17: You did.
15: All right. The next one is someplace that I frequent, not often, but often enough to mention.
17: I won't start random guesses until you
15: start. All right. This one was founded in 1962. Its IPO was in 1992. It stores in every state of the United States except Hawaii. The company was founded by a Polish immigrant who opened a corner grocery store in Milwaukee, Wisconsin in 1927. It went on to become a successful chain in the local area, and in 1962, the company branched out by opening its first department store. British American Tobacco Company took a controlling interest in the company in 1972 while it's still managed by the Polish family. The firm has a popular and clever marketing technique. It gives the customer what is effectively a gift card when cashing out at the store.
17: Entice
15: the customer to come back. That's right.
16: Yep. You're a big Kohl's guy, huh?
15: That's kind of like all I get.
17: He loves his Kohl's.
15: Can you tell by like what I'm wearing?
16: Oh, yeah, aisle three, right. I got you. Yeah,
17: I wasn't like, going to say anything.
15: I can always tell when I see somebody out, like, oh, that guy shops at Kohl's.
16: So funny. It's not a bad thing.
15: Oh no, I just like the shirts are like, the t-shirts and the shirts are just predictable, I guess, anyway. All right. This one had a rough 2022 and even a rough 23.
17: I
15: think it's actually on the verge of bankruptcy.
17: Bed Bath & Beyond?
15: Nope.
17: Because they did claim.
15: You're right. Yeah. They did claim. This one was founded in 2012. This company sells used cars through a unique business model. The Houston Chronicle dubbed the company the Amazon of auto.
16: It's cars.com.
15: It is.
17: Oh, Carvana. Carvana.
15: Maybe selling cars out of a vending machine, not the best idea.
16: I know people who have done
17: transactions with them, and they had a great experience. And it wasn't like the vending. I think they brought the car to their home.
16: Yeah, they
17: their
16: do
17: home.
16: Both models.
17: Yeah.
15: But do they have like car salespeople? Like, are there people that are trying to sell cars like normal, like historically would work?
17: I don't know. All I know is they brought the car to her home, and she was very happy.
16: Yeah, I think they cut the salesman out of the process,
15: all right,
16: which is good.
15: All right, this next one is a specialty retail company, and it was founded in 1979. It has over 6,400 stores across the United States, Mexico, Puerto Rico, Brazil, and the U.S. Virgin Islands. The company is based in Memphis, Tennessee. In 1991, its stock began trading on the New York Stock Exchange using the ticker AZO. In 2004, it celebrated its 25th anniversary and announced a corporate sponsorship agreement with the Auto Racing Association, NASCAR.
17: AutoZone.
15: Get in the zone.
17: Get in the zone.
15: They have their competitor, right, is O'Reilly, who has even more
17: auto parts.
15: Even hookier.
16: Can we just do jingles? Can we do segments of all jingles?
15: That'd be a good category. Yeah, famous jingles.
16: I like that.
15: We should do that. Yeah.
17: I wouldn't hate that.
15: If you've got a good category,
16: the listeners might hate it, though.
15: Yeah. All right, next one. This one is another furnishing fixtures and appliances stock. We've got, this is like a mid-cap stock, I want to say.
17: Restoration Hardware?
15: No, it's not the answer. Sorry, no. This is an American furniture manufacturer based in Monroe, Michigan that makes home furniture, including upholstered recliners, sofas, stationary chairs, lift chairs.
17: Lazy Boy?
15: It is. Lazy Boy. Very good, Donna. You guys got any Lazy Boys at home?
16: I got two of them.
17: I was just going to say, how many?
16: My 4 and 7-year-old, but yeah, none besides that.
15: That's good. All
17: right. That was a solid setup.
15: All right, good dad joke. This one is another apparel company. It was founded in 1998 by Chip Wilson in Vancouver, British Columbia, with its first standalone store opening in November 2000. Wilson created the name to have many L's, so it would sound Western to Japanese buyers. That one really kind of blew me away when I read that. In 2013, the company made its third consecutive appearance on Fortune's fastest growing companies list. And in 2019, it announced an investment in Mirror, a fitness startup.
17: Lululemon
15: is the answer.
16: Sounds so Western.
15: Do they sell men's clothes or is it just?
17: Oh, yes.
16: Yeah, they got nice men's clothes.
17: My young man,
15: yes,
17: loves their clothes.
15: Oh, okay. Yourself? Are you a customer?
17: I mean, I own some. It's not a big thing for me, but their clothes are pricey for what they are.
16: Athleisure, right?
17: Athleisure, well made, comfortable. But my oldest loves their golf clothes. He gets nice shorts. Their pants, real comfortable. I would say those pants and like the Bird Dogs, which is a different, is an online retailer.
15: It's,
17: those
15: it's
17: are
15: stock, it's
17: comfy,
15: stock has
17: nice
15: a
17: pants.
15: Rocket ride since this decade.
17: They have a cult following, like all of the high school, college girls.
15: And expensive stuff, too.
17: It's not cheap.
16: Oh, yeah, you go to the outlet and it's the same price as the regular
17: retail.
16: Dan,
17: you wear Lululemon pants, don't you?
16: I do.
17: Yeah.
15: All right, that's our show for this evening. Thank you for listening. We'll talk to you next time right here on The Money Talk Show.
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6: Mainly clear. Tonight's low 61. Clouds and sunshine tomorrow. High 86. Tomorrow night, low 72.